0: Venezuela following deadly earthquakes within 30 seconds of each other. Speaking to reporters in Bahrain, Secretary of State Marco Rubio says American search and rescue teams are being deployed to assist Venezuela.
1: We're already deploying search and rescue teams from Fairfax County, Virginia, and Los Angeles. There'll be some others we'll add. That's their most immediate need right now is search and rescue efforts. They have a bunch of collapsed buildings, and so they'll need a lot of help in terms of digging through that.
0: The president of Venezuela's National Assembly says the death toll from Thursday's back-to-back quakes have left at least 188 people dead and at least 200 trapped. The U.S. Supreme Court today issuing big end-of-term rulings. Fox's Shannon Bream explains one of the high court's decisions will impact many immigrants.
2: First case, hundreds of thousands of Haitian and Syrian immigrants now in the U.S. could soon be facing deportation after two big wins at the Supreme Court for the president on an issue that voters said they trusted him to handle. We're talking about immigration and the border. In a 6-3 opinion, the court held that the administration does have the discretion to end temporary protected status, or TPS, for immigrants who have legal status, allowing them to be in the U.S. as a result of trouble in their home countries being deemed unsafe, things like natural disaster or war at those places.
0: The rulings give the Trump administration more leniency in ending protections for certain migrants in the country already, along with a new path to limit asylum claims at the border. A top official at the National Park Service says a liner along the bottom of the Lincoln Memorial reflecting pool was cut with a sharp knife or razor this month. That caused damage to the foam sealant installed as part of a $16 million rehabilitation project. The police report also says about 70 fence post tops were thrown into the pool. President Trump said incidents at the pool led to the arrest of six people this week. I'm Deborah Valentine. This is Fox News.
3: Mixed skies with some scattered light showers possible this evening. Highs today in the low 70s, the north wind of 5 to 10. Tonight, partly cloudy skies, low 52, light and variable winds. On Friday, partly cloudy and pleasant. High 76, then east-southeast wind of 5 to 10. For Friday night, partly cloudy skies, low 53. Saturday, mostly sunny and seasonal. Great start to the weekend, a high near 79. We are tracking a chance of storms late at night. Sunday, scattered clouds turning more humid with a chance of a shower or storm, high 82. Monday, mostly sunny, hot and humid. A high temperature up to 92 degrees. Tracking a few storms possible late at night. Tuesday, partly cloudy and muggy with a chance of rain and storms. High 91. Wednesday, still at 90. I'm 9 Storm Track, meteorologist Jackson Garlock on AM 550, FM 99.9, WSAU.
4: He's here. Now, broadcasting from the underground command post, deep in the bowels of a hidden bunker, somewhere under the brick and steel of a nondescript building, we've once again made contact with our leader, Mark Levin.
5: Yes, we're going to talk about the economic, election integrity, and political realities that kind of tie everything that I've been talking about through the first 2 hours, along with some other information that I'm certain you've not heard before together, as we have a really important moment in American history, a really important moment in world history in front of us right now, one that is being solved, a potential nuclear World War III with Iran, crisis averted. We've got historically great leadership with the President of the United States, and another one that is coming in the form of the AI race, which is far more consequential than even the space race was in the 1960s. It is always an honor and a pleasure to be here with you. And speaking of compounding things, you know, Senator Rick Scott talking about some of the decisions made in the Senate, like, for example, earlier this week when you had the Senate go against Trump before reversing course on war powers. He had this to say.
6: He came to lunch. I run the Wednesday lunch, which is a policy lunch. He came and said, "What the hell are you guys doing? I'm in the middle of a negotiation trying to bring Iran to the table, and you guys say I have to withdraw troops? It's the craziest thing in the world. Why would you ever give the Iranians any idea that we're not united?"
5: Yeah. Why would we do things that only undermine our position? The case of the war powers, no chance that Trump is signing that anyway, so it's going nowhere. It's just posturing. But then Iran can turn around and say, "Look, your own party isn't even united with you on this, and it undermines our ongoing negotiations." So Trump puts that in front of some rhinos yesterday, the heated lunch, and ends up getting the vote that turns out in his favor in the end. He continues to know better than insert politician here. And I can't help but to think of how much better off we would be if Senator Rick Scott was the Senate Majority Leader instead of John Thune. That's a whole other issue. But it is Brian Mudd in for the great one, Mark Levin. You can check me out at Brian Mudd Radio socially, the Brian Mudd Show podcast, wherever you get your podcasts. And I know that when I got into the topic of AI data centers, that I would end up upsetting some folks. After all, I brought you the information that 71% of Americans are opposed to AI data centers. And actually, the only issue that's been surveyed this year where there is more bipartisan support is in favor of voter ID and election integrity measures, which will also be tying back in this hour. So I know taking on something like that is not going to be desired by all. And we do have some folks that wanted to weigh in before I switch gears, wanted to go ahead and bring them in. Haven't had any callers on the show so far today. So let's go to John in Charlotte. John, welcome to the show.
7: How's it going?
5: Hey, doing well. Appreciate it.
7: So my thing is, with all the AI and the data centers that are going on, it's, and they're putting up all these slot cameras, we're going to have a massive surveillance state going on, and it's going to end up being like Skynet off of Terminator or the iRobots, which China's already building all the robots, just like the ones in iRobot and the ones in Terminator. These things are coming right around our doorstep if we ain't careful.
5: What's the alternative? So my question to you is, okay, I mean, let's say that maybe you're right, and the amount of AI influence, power, all these things out there, I can agree, by the way, that the negatives long-term are probably going to outweigh the positives, but it doesn't change anything. So if China ends up winning the AI race, can we just pretend that it doesn't exist and wait to see what happens?
7: No, I can't pretend that it don't exist, but there's got to be some type of protections made. Even if we don't have AI here, then we need to limit the amount of AI that can be used by China in our country. So
5: it's not China in our country. I think you're you know, and I appreciate the call, and I don't mean to I don't mean to be rude, but it's not that we're not missing something. So China, AI may not be fully understood in all of its different capabilities. So, for example, take the drones that are out there that have been involved militarily. One of the big issues in this country had been with Anthropic. Anthropic, which has the most powerful known AI in the world, their Mythos model, that changed the world, and most people just didn't know it because it has been controlled to date, being rolled out to only the largest companies to try to build up safe walls against it, something that President Trump ended up expressing his concerns about and still in negotiations with Anthropic about. Recently, Anthropic even came out with their consumer model, Fable, that Trump banned because he was concerned about it having too much power and too much influence in the wrong hands. But Anthropic ended up on the no-no list with the Trump administration because they didn't want their AI to be used by the Defense Department without restrictions, without controls. They wanted the say as to what the Defense Department could do with it because of its capabilities to be able to understand any war situation with any amount of military technology that exists, drone or whatever else it would be, and be able to figure out how to systematically destroy a civilization, for example, in a matter of moments. There are so many other examples. There are a myriad of examples, but that's what we're talking about here. So China, if they have the upper hand in AI, it has nothing to do with like a computer program in this country that is going to compromise it. That, I mean, it could, but that's not the biggest threat. The biggest threat is the military angle here, where they will be the military superpower. They would have it all over us, and we would be done. That is the main reason why China cannot win this. There are other economic reasons. There are many more economic reasons between here and there. But the military piece and its capabilities is actually the much bigger one. And there is no hiding from that whatsoever. We had better get there the same way that none of us want to use nukes, right? The example I can use, we have had all these nukes to build up the Cold War. Russia's sending on their nukes. China has their nukes. Even crazy Little Rocket Man has his nukes. We have ours. Iran was trying to get there. That would have been the reason that we haven't had a nuclear World War III has been because we all are capable of destroying everybody. We're at least on an even footing that way. And nobody wants to find out how that story ends. Now, Iran did. That's why it was important to deal with them. That's what's got to happen here with AI. China may be our equal, but they can't be our superior. And if they are, it's all over for us. And I see with that, the other person who was going to take me on with data centers ended up fading away as well. Yeah, there are a lot of contextual arguments around the whole AI situation. For example, the one other caller that was going to offer up a point was that China isn't actually outcomputing us at this point. Their supercomputer absolutely is. And we do have the best AI that's known in the world. It is the Mythos model by Anthropic. But there are several problems that have come up in addition to the supercomputing, even over the past week, that you probably haven't heard about as well. And I really wasn't intending to spend this much time on it, but I'll get into it because you should know, since we're having this conversation, how serious this is. So Anthropic, just yesterday, sent a letter to Congress. And in the letter, they outlined how Alibaba, basically what is China's version of Amazon, how they ended up creating thousands of fake accounts and ended up using their AI to basically steal from Mythos, from Anthropic, to be able to tie together how the agents work and what Mythos actually is, how they got there. China has its AI, DeepSeek, that has already been at a level that has rivaled Anthropic and OpenAI. And now there is reason to believe that they might have been able to basically figure out what and how Mythos is, how those agents arrived at that point. But wait, there's more. Because there's a South Korean company called SK Telecom. And SK Telecom does business in China, largest telecommunications company in South Korea, but also they have done business for decades in China. SK Telecom is one of the early investors in Anthropic. Because of that, they were included on the rollout of Mythos that was controlled. So when it went to our largest companies, financial institutions, what have you, to try to protect our companies from what could come once Mythos is out there, it also went to SK Telecom. And our intelligence agencies believe that the Chinese Communist government got a hold of it through a relationship with SK Telecom, which means they might just straight up have received Mythos. So they worked on it from the Alibaba angle. At the same time, it looks like they might have been able to get it through a partner of theirs that was an early investor in Anthropic. So then China on Tuesday proves they have a supercomputer that outdoes any supercomputer we have. They have excess capacity and supply for all the power they can need for this stuff. They have built surplus data centers. And they might have the equivalent AI capabilities that we now do. Meanwhile, we don't have enough compute for our top AI companies. They're having to prioritize projects. We don't have enough chips to power what they need. I've seen Micron's earnings if you pay attention to the stock market. There's a reason why Micron is doing what it's doing. Chip shortage, they're sold out. Now, China, they make their own chips. They're getting the chips they need over there. We don't allow those into this country. So we have a chip shortage, we have a compute shortage, and we have a power shortage because we have NIMBYness. We have people that have bought into the Chinese propaganda that AI data centers are bad under all circumstances. And so we oppose them. And so we're also playing right into China's hands that way. And the question I would ask you is, if we are doing precisely what China wants us to do, do you think that's in our best interest or do you think that's in China's best interest? You can simply think about that one question with any of these related issues, and you will understand very clearly where we are. But the seriousness of this, I really do not think is fully appreciated or understood. AI is complicated stuff. The models, the agents, most people don't have the first flipping clue. If you get to ChatGPT or Grok, and it's not even the paid model, I mean, you're not even scratching the surface of what's out there. I mean, this is the next battlefield. China has us at least on two of the three right now. And if they did, in fact, steal Mythos from Anthropic, then they are two for two and tied with us on the third. That's not a good place to be if we are trying to win what ultimately will be the next battleground for World War III. I'm Brian Mudd. And for the great one.
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0: Stir the pot on data centers. I think it's an important conversation to have and actually address a lot of the concerns that are out there, too. On that note, let's go to Clovis in Charleston, West Virginia. Welcome to the show.
1: Well, hello. How are you?
0: Doing well. Thanks.
1: Great. I was calling in regards to the data centers.
0: Yes, sir.
1: Yes.
0: Go ahead.
1: Well, I agree with almost everything that you say in regards to the creation of jobs and so forth. But I live in West Virginia. We have several data centers that have now popped up, mainly due because of our water source and the availability of land. However, our water sources have started to become polluted from the data center's runoff, even though it's supposed to be filtered. And you can see these on some videos that are out in regards to especially a data center that is located in Marion County, West Virginia.
0: Yeah, so you are exactly right. And this is an important part of the conversation. Thank you for the call and for being there, because there are a lot of concerns about water. Here is what I would compare it to. It's the Industrial Revolution, right? How awful were a lot of the environmental outcomes from the early days of the Industrial Revolution? It was horrible, right? But what was the answer? Was the answer, well, we're just not going to continue to manufacture anymore. We're just going to stop because, no, we ended up innovating and figuring out the appropriate way to go about manufacturing in a responsible manner. What's happened, what you're saying is exactly right. AI data centers are no different than any other type of new manufacturing process. In many cases, it is not being done as well as it could. You know, for example, you have a lot of the hyperscalers out there that like doing the traditional data centers. Photonics, my preferred ones. They're far more efficient. The

0: have to continue to progress. We can't just go, oh, look, this was bad, so stop, because China wins. Brian Mudd in for Mark Levin.
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2: Good evening, I'm Tom Schumacher with WSAU News. A Waukesha County man faces homicide charges for allegedly trying to kill his father on Father's Day. Here's reporter Raymond Newport with more.
3: Police say 25-year-old Connor Zastro of Delafield shot his father twice on Sunday following a dispute over gun laws. Fox 6 News reports Zastro's girlfriend allegedly told officers that his father tried to take away the gun he was shot with during the argument when Zastro fired three times. After his arrest, Zastro allegedly told officers he plans to kill a police officer that issued him an OWI. He's currently being held in the Waukesha County Jail on a $500,000 cash bond.
2: And lastly, a rape charge by an aspiring actress against Harvey Weinstein has been tossed out by a New York State judge. The judge dismissed the rape charge after the Manhattan District Attorney's Office said it would not pursue a fourth rape trial against Weinstein for allegedly raping Jessica Mann in a hotel room back in 2013. It's due to Mann not wanting to testify again. First, there was a conviction, and that verdict was overturned. I'm Tom Schumacher, WSAU.
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12: Mixed skies with some scattered light showers possible this evening. Highs today in the low 70s, the north wind of 5 to 10. Tonight, partly cloudy skies, low 52, light and variable winds. On Friday, partly cloudy and pleasant. High 76, then east-southeast wind of 5 to 10. For Friday night, partly cloudy skies, low 53. Saturday, mostly sunny and seasonal. Great start to the weekend, a high near 79. We are tracking a chance of storms late at night. Sunday, scattered clouds turning more humid with a chance of a shower or storm, high 82. Monday, mostly sunny, hot and humid. A high temperature.

to 92 degrees, tracking a few storms possible late at night. Tuesday, partly cloudy and muggy with a chance of rain and storms. High 91. Wednesday, still at 90. I'm 9 Storm Track, meteorologist Jackson Garlock on AM 550. 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

0: The Fin, an unapologetic patriot and unapologetic constitutionalist. You can reach him at 877-381-3811.
1: Hey there, it is Ryan Mudd in for Mark Levin, and I actually did not anticipate turning the third hour into a lot of AI data center talk, but I think they're good conversations. I think they're important conversations to have, because I think so much of this is new and not necessarily understood, and it's happening so fast that we'd better get our hands around it, and so I'm happy to engage. What I had teed up, the economic election integrity and political realities, I can bring some of that to you tomorrow on the show. We have Paul standing by. He's an engineer in Houston, wanted to weigh in on the data center discussion. Paul, welcome to the show.
2: Brian, I wanted, there's just a couple quick points.
1: Yes, sir.
2: One was in regard to, AI, you said a key word just a couple of minutes ago, responsible, being responsible in every aspect, water, land, everything about AI, data centers.
1: Yes, sir.
2: That's the key word, responsible. And then the second point I wanted to talk about, make was in regard to the Iranian deal.
1: Yes.
2: The only way you're going to be able to enforce this, because Iran is, we need to listen to them. Trump and Kushner and Witkoff, they're proud of being, they think you can negotiate anything. Reagan knew a bad deal was worse than no deal, and he said "nyet" to Gorbachev in Reykjavik. And so...
1: What's the answer at this point, though? So, yes, they're terrorists. They're Islamic terrorists. And so if you can't trust a deal with an Islamic terrorist, who can you trust to deal with, right? So, but the question is, at this stage, what's the answer?
2: Brian, the thing is, there's one way, which is total victory. Where that is the absolute enforcement. We have regime change. We arm the Persian people, and we turn IDF loose on Hamas and their proxies, the Hezbollah. Just like we did in World War II, and total surrender, total victory. That's the enforcement.
1: I appreciate the call, Paul. The problem with this is twofold. The first is there is not the will in this country for it. As I mentioned earlier in the show, we've had all kinds of historic success. I mean, people are still like, oh my gosh, gas prices and oil and everything. Oil is $19 cheaper right now than it ordinarily is on this day in insert year here. I mean, ridiculously cheaper right now than it usually is. In fact, did you know that there was a 3-year stretch when Obama was president, including overlapping with 2012, where there was not a single day where on an inflation adjusted basis, the price of oil was below $120 in today's dollars. We're at 71. 120. There was a whole 3-year stretch. Never got below that. There were 2 years inflation adjusted during the Obama years where the price of a gallon of regular unleaded was over $5 a gallon, including in 2012 when he won re-election. People didn't even talk about gas and oil prices back then, but we have problems with that. So first, you got the political will that is not there for the all-out situation that you're talking about. And Trump would need Congress's backing to be able to do that. We would need the funding, if nothing else, and it wouldn't be granted. That's a strategic problem at the beginning. The next piece that is the more instructive one is there is no way to do that. You talk about the total surrender as in World War II. Well, okay, so we had an occupying force in Germany. But aside from the fact that you're talking about Nazi Germany, culturally, you had a lot more that you could work with there than we do with the Iranian regime. Because here's the problem. Yes, they are not transactional the way that Trump is accustomed to transactional Middle Easterners. That has been the problem. You literally have people that believe that if they bring about a nuclear World War III and wash the world in blood, the 12th Imam will come about and it will be great. It's a death wish. It's a death cult. Hard to negotiate well with that. But the bigger issue is they will never accept somebody that we install. It doesn't matter how many of the mullahs, if you take them all out, if you took out their entire political apparatus and we installed somebody, they're never going to accept them. There's never going to be a time the IRGC ends up accepting, the military ends up accepting somebody that we put in. But you're like, what? But that was the thing. It's total surrender. You're never getting total surrender from the IRGC. How much do they have underground, all these facilities and everything else? How many sleeper cells? You already have Iran that has terror proxies and Hezbollah and Hamas and the Houthis. They've got terror proxies that work for them that aren't even in the country. How do you get to, there's no such thing as total surrender in that kind of an environment. They've created an apparatus specifically so that this type of outcome can come about. And so, literally, unless the answer is, we want the United States of America to be a permanent occupying force. And by permanent, I mean, it's not, over time like it was in Germany. But we are permanently stationed in Iran. That is the only way you can achieve that. No other method would work. Not one. And that is the bigger challenge here. So one thing that we tend not to appreciate in this country is what it's like over in Iran. In Iran, the economic conditions until the MOU was signed and you began to have Iran that could ship some oil out again, it was the equivalent of the peak of the Great Depression. The amount of Iran's economy that had been cut off was the equivalent of the peak of the Great Depression in this country. And keep in mind, with all the destruction that had occurred from the war as well. And so, to the extent that you have these people that are taking a look at, okay, well, our objective is, a nuclear outcome, whatever else. If we can keep them from having nuclear weapons, if they are simply just trying to stay around to wait out Trump to get to another regime they think they can work with, which is probably the strategy, that is still the more viable of the strategies for us. And then it becomes incumbent upon us as voters not to vote in a regime that is going to allow Iran to resume nuclear program activities. That's the answer here. Iran is willing to play the long game. It's just like, the socialists and communists. You see the left becoming what it's becoming now. They're no longer hiding. But it's not new. Yeah. Marxism been around for a long time. Over 100 years. Rules for Radicals, the playbook, that was written by Saul Alinsky in the 60s. You've seen the incrementalism every step of the way. How long has Bernie Sanders been in Congress? When was it that Barack Obama became president? The student of the Weather Underground Rules for Radicals. And how long has it been that the squad was put into place? The squad, your first overt anti-Semitic socialist that were installed in Congress. That was 2018. And so you see the evolution of the long game there on the political side. These people over there are willing to play the long game. They have been playing the long game. So that's what they're trying to do. And so that's how you win. Because the idea is, well, we can't negotiate with these people because they're Islamic terrorists. We can negotiate with them if we hold them accountable and make good decisions in this country with future leaders that will also hold them accountable. Otherwise, the only answer is a permanent occupying force in Iran. And I've yet to hear a person that says that's the long-term answer. We just set up shop forever and a day in Iran. And if people want to have that conversation, we can. But that's literally what it would take. Let's go to John in San Diego. John, welcome to the show. Hey, John, you happen to be there?
3: Yes.
1: All right, you're on.
3: Okay.
1: Go for it.
3: Hello, I can't hear anybody.
1: You're on, John.
3: I can't hear. Okay.
1: Right.
3: Anyway, I talked to Mark a year ago and explained to him why you don't get due process for deportations and why tick taps were never taxable, and he understood that. And the main thing right now is Trump got screwed on the interest rate cut that he wanted. So what he can do is with Congress and with the IRS, they can bypass the Fed and simply eliminate the federal income tax on treasury bonds. Right now they pay about 4%, and it's a 37% federal tax no matter who you are or where you're from. And that drops the rates to about 2%, and it eliminates, number one, it eliminates about $700 billion in interest on the debt. Second, it allows mortgage rates to drop 2% because mortgage rates are tied to the 10-year treasury. So when they drop 2%, mortgage rates drop 2%. And there is no tax loss because when you have a tax cut, as long as there are unemployed people, it works like a car radiator reservoir. Okay, the people who are not working, they suddenly come out of the reservoir and they have to work because there's more spending. Because if I got an extra $100 a week and everyone else has an extra $100 a week because they're not paying these extra taxes, all it does is increase everybody's discretionary income and their discretionary spending, and it increases tax revenue because you're getting rid of unemployed people and turning them into workers and taxpayers instead of tax takers. Everything works out great. Then Trump has to get rid of 15 million illegal aliens this summer, which he can do. Holman doesn't know how to do it because rent will get cut in half. It's already dropping nationwide. And if Trump, when rent gets cut in half, rent is 25% of the CPI bundle of goods weight. It's 24%. So when it drops in half, you have a 12% reversal in inflation instead of just a reduction, and Trump's economy will come back.
1: So very interesting economic theories on all those fronts. By the way, your housing piece, I was waiting to hear your end number there. I actually had done an analysis on this going back a few years ago about the inflationary impact of illegal immigration. 12% is the number. You're dead on the money when it comes to housing inflation. It's actually the most inflationary piece because the affordable housing went to non-citizens and then people were forced up. And that had so much to do with demand. And then you had a lot of American citizens, for that matter, that ended up on the streets homeless because of not being able to afford anything. On the rest of it, and I'll just make this quick. The first thing is, to mention that Trump got screwed on interest rates and the whole situation about needing to lower interest rates right now. The first thing is, Kevin Warsh, new Federal Reserve chairman, was in lockstep with every single Federal Reserve governor. And so Trump's guy, who has made clear that he favors lower interest rates when it's economically viable, was part of a unanimous decision. Trump's people that are on the Fed and the non-Trump people all said the same thing. We're not in a position to cut. The inflation report today was 3.4%. That's too high. It is. And if you cut rates into inflation, it's too high. Now, the upshot is May was the peak of inflation. Energy accounted for 1.2% of all of it. Once that comes down, you're in a lot better position. The problem is, even there, then we're still above the Fed's 2% target rate. So we don't want to end up back in Bidenflation. We got to be careful about that. I'm Brian Mudd, in for the great one.
0: Mudd Lovin'.
4: While much of the world stays silent, the great pastor John Hagee has been a steadfast voice for Israel for decades. 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
19: The force, it's got a lot of power, and it makes me feel like it makes me feel like
1: that. All right, so my lovely and talented wife said that I need to connect the dots on oil prices and gas. So let's talk about that for a moment. As I've mentioned, that we have oil prices that are $19 per barrel, less than just the average June 24th insert year here. And the president on gas prices.
20: The gasoline prices should be much lower at the pump. And the oil companies are possibly gouging. I hope they're not. Otherwise, they're going to be in big trouble. They're going to be in big trouble. We're not going to play games.
1: Yeah, Chevron actually came out today on back of Trump having said that yesterday. He's like, yeah, well, then the prices will normalize. Look, the first thing was that first week and a half of the Iran war, when it started, they were gouging. You got screwed. What happened is there are no shortage of people in this world who don't know things but say stuff. And so you get these so-called analysts, and they come with things like, I work for something called Buddy.com. You know what I mean? And also some of the other ones that are popular. And I'm not saying that they don't have information that can be relevant or whatever, but it's just like you have people, well, prices are going to surge. And so then you had gas stations are like, you know what? If they're talking about gas that's going to surge, we'll go ahead and make that happen right now. And so the first week and a half, you were totally ripped off. You were gouged by gas stations. And it is true that historically, the rollback on prices is slower than the advance on prices. Again, so much of this has to do with your news media and the so-called experts that, I mean, it's a kind of a joke. It's not complicated at all to tell you almost precisely what the price of gas will be based upon barrel, based upon seasonality, refining factors, margins, all those types of things. You don't have to be all that smart. And in my experience, the people that get in front of the media to talk about it don't really know what they're doing in the first place. Somebody who actually did probably told them what it was going to be. But here's the connecting of the dots. Let's say that oil at $71 a barrel holds for now. You will see gas averaging $3.25 per gallon nationally. So you can take a look at where you sit right now. And you know, nationally, the price for gas today, where do we sit? Let me pull that up momentarily, and I can tell you what you're looking at as a discount. We're at $3.92 per gallon, so you're going to be at $3.25. And so the bottom line here is over the next week and a half or so, you're going to see gas prices fall from an average of $3.92 to about $3.25 per gallon. Which, again, even as at the $3.92, is over a buck cheaper than the average price for a four-year window during the Obama administration. Nobody's saying boo about gas prices. And for this, President Trump is helping avoid World War III. Things that we don't appreciate. Back with you tomorrow. It's been a pleasure. Brian Mudd in for Mark Levin.

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1: Do you hear that? 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
4: Tough negotiations with Iran. I'm Kathleen Maloney, Fox News. There's a difference of opinion on how Iran might use unfrozen assets. Fox's Aisha Hosni with the latest.
5: Iran's parliament leader has rejected President Trump's claim that Iran will use its unfrozen funds to buy American crops. They say they're not going to do that, as the regime is eyeing to make billions of dollars through tolling the Strait of Hormuz. The Wall Street Journal is reporting the Islamic Republic estimates that charging for security, safety, and environmental services in the Strait would bring in $40 billion a year in revenue for the states involved. And the idea, if it's implemented, they say, would bring Tehran cash flow and control that it did not command before the war.
4: And U.S. officials confirm a cargo ship traveling through the Strait of Hormuz on an approved route was attacked by an Iranian drone today. The U.S. is pledging to provide assistance to Venezuela after two devastating earthquakes. Secretary of State Marco Rubio details the Pentagon's part.
6: The Department of War is going to have to play a big logistical role here, because they have the ability to land in challenging places right now. The airport in Caracas is damaged. One of the runways is cracked.
4: Meanwhile, the number of dead is increasing.
7: The president of the Venezuelan National Assembly, Jorge Rodriguez, is confirming that the death toll has tragically risen to 188 people. And they believe roughly around 200 people are still trapped underneath rubble. They're working hard to continue to search for survivors. We know more than 1,500 people have been hurt in some way from this. The main airport in the country that's been severely damaged and is shut down right now because of the impacts that it sustained.
4: Fox Weather's Katie Byrne. Venezuela's acting president has declared a state of emergency, warning the death could climb. 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
4: There's a new report on damage to the Lincoln Memorial Reflecting Pool.
14: A police report cited in a court filing says foam sealant on the bottom of the reflecting pool was cut with a sharp knife or razor, causing destruction of delaminating surface material. The National Park Service's Deputy Director of Operations, Frank Lands, made the statement in a court document and says the incident was reported to U.S. Park Police on June 9th. President Trump, for several days, has blamed vandals for American flag blue-colored paint chipping and floating in the water. U.S. Park Police released surveillance footage this week asking for help identifying an individual connected to a destruction of government property investigation. At the White House, Jared Halpern, Fox News.
4: The Supreme Court allows the Trump administration to end legal protections for migrants.
5: The Supreme Court saying that the Trump administration and specifically DHS, Department of Homeland Security, can decide to terminate the temporary protected status, TPS program, for migrants that are here in this country without judicial review. In other words, you're not going to have the Supreme Court or another court second guess the termination of TPS status for migrants in this country. It's a big case here because we have upwards of 1.3 million people estimated that are in this country on a TPS program. The court here saying, listen, if DHS wants to terminate that program or that status for these folks, they can do it.
4: Fox's Lydia Hu. President Trump on social media telling Republicans to unify and stop voting down procedural motions. Several House conservatives are threatening to block any action in the House until the Republican-led Senate passes the Save America Act, voter ID law. President Trump this week refused to sign a bipartisan housing authority bill. But House Speaker Mike Johnson says the housing measure will now be transmitted to the White House. If the president takes no action in 10 days, it will automatically become law. I'm Kathleen Maloney. This is Fox News.
15: Mixed skies with some scattered light showers possible this evening. Highs today in the low 70s, the north wind of 5 to 10. Tonight, partly cloudy skies, low 52, light and variable winds. On Friday, partly cloudy and pleasant. High 76, then east-southeast wind of 5 to 10. For Friday night, partly cloudy skies, low 53. Saturday, mostly sunny and seasonal. Great start to the weekend, a high near 79. We are tracking a chance of storms late at night. Sunday, scattered clouds turning more humid with a chance of a shower or storm, high 82. Monday, mostly sunny, hot and humid. A high temperature up to 92 degrees. Tracking a few storms possible late at night. Tuesday, partly cloudy and muggy with a chance of rain and storms. High 91. Wednesday, still at 90. I'm 9 Storm Track meteorologist Jackson Garlock on AM 550. 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
16: This is the Joe Pags Show. 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
17: All right, great to have you along for the ride. Thanks. I appreciate you stopping by. I have no idea what my computer just did. That was very, very interesting. Great radio stations everywhere. From San Antonio, that's Sam. That is Polo. I am Joe. Very interesting. You know, sometimes you'll click on a link, and it just doesn't open the right way, and it does all sorts of weird stuff. I think I have it now, and it's about TPS. For those who don't know, TPS is Temporary Protected Status. TPS was something that was really kind of illegal, but so is DACA, if you think about it. And I'm going to get into it in earnest in a second. I love the back and forth between Mark Wayne Mullen and Rosa DeLauro. Wouldn't we decide that this nut job with the purple hair, what is she from, Connecticut, Sam? That we ended up finding out?
18: I think so.
17: See if we can find out, because Rosa DeLauro is just that stupid. Somehow she's the ranking member, which means that she's the Democrat who's the minority leader in this committee that was questioning Mark Wayne Mullen. Now, many of you remember that under President Biden, or it wasn't really under that administration, under Kamala Harris, whoever was running it, under Barack Obama, they decided, like they did with DACA, to allow people who came here illegally to stay. They gave 15,000 Haitians who were under the bridge in Del Rio and many other Haitians that were flown directly from Haiti to the United States. That was literally happening. They allowed them to stay, although they were here illegally, with something called TPS, Temporary Protected Status. The first word, let me say it again, is temporary. So Temporary Protected Status, TPS, means that it would end at some point. Now, I think the previous administration would like to have seen it end with the Haitians being allowed to stay here for good. I think that's what they wanted. And that's not going to happen because you didn't win. You lost. And TPS, the T, did I mention it means temporary? Temporary Protected Status means that it's going to end, and it's not going to end in you getting citizenship or a green card or permanent residency. It's going to end with you going back to where you came from illegally. Many of the Haitians who weren't flown directly from Haiti literally came to the United States from Brazil, where they already had asylum status. And they could have stopped at any number of countries between Brazil and the United States, but for some reason came to the bridge. Then one night, they all just disappeared. Because Biden was going to go and visit the border. So they all disappeared. They just weren't there anymore. And you're like, where the hell are they? Turns out they were in the middle of the street somewhere in any town USA, including here where we're based in San Antonio. So TPS, when the president came in, he signed an executive order to end TPS, end temporary protected status. It is Connecticut, right, Sam?
18: Correct.
17: Okay. Rosa DeLauro decided she would question Mark Wayne Mullen today. It didn't go very well. You're going to want to stick around and hear those sound bites because it's quite the back and forth. He did everything but say, well, stand your butt up. Let's go. You know what I mean? I thought he was going to go there like he did with O'Brien, right?
18: Right.
17: It seems like it's a time. Seems like it's a place. Stand your butt up. And now they're very good friends, by the way, he and O'Brien. But the story goes, yes, of course the president can end TPS. There's no reason to suggest that he couldn't. Supreme Court allows Trump to end protected status for Haitian and Syrian immigrants. This is from the BBC. They're sat there reporting the story. Rebecca, what?
18: Really?
17: What's the matter? Rebecca Peter or Piter, I'm not sure. I hope it's Piter. Be bad if it were the other one. Wrote this one. The Supreme Court has ruled that the Trump administration can strip protected status from hundreds of thousands of Haitians and Syrian migrants who have, which has allowed them to stay in the U.S. for years. Now, I laugh because they forgot the word temporary here. No, I didn't forget. It's the BBC. They're slanted to the left. They don't like Trump. Listen to that sentence again. The Supreme Court has ruled that the Trump administration can strip protected status, not temporary, from hundreds of thousands of Haitian and Syrian migrants, which has allowed them to stay in the U.S. for years. The 6-3 ruling overturned decisions by federal judges that had blocked the administration from terminating temporary protected status, TPS, for 350,000 people from Haiti and 6,100 from Syria. Why did we ever bring 350,000 people here from Haiti? Haiti is where Haitians are from. Alleging that we had to allow them to stay here because their homeland stinks is not our problem. Fix your homeland. Why would we ever have given temporary protected status to 350,000 people from a foreign land? Don't speak the language, don't know our culture. Let's let them in. That's crazy. TPS is granted to individuals whose home countries are unable to accommodate them due to war or natural disasters. Well, their home country can accommodate them. That's where they're from. I added. In a separate ruling, the court has said that migrants arriving at the border are not entitled to apply for asylum until they set foot on U.S. soil, giving another win to the Trump administration, which is the way it always used to be. Trump didn't just, like, come up with this. It's the way it used to be. TPS recipients can legally live and work in the U.S. for up to 18 months, subject to extensions. During this period, they cannot be removed or detained by authorities on the basis of their immigration status. Well, you just reported, BBC, that they'd all been here for years. So clearly, this doesn't apply to them. The U.S. First provided TPS to Haitians after a major earthquake in 2010 and to Syrians after their country descended into civil war in 2012. Thursday's decision today's, is likely to have implications for TPS holders from other countries, too. In his ruling, Justice Samuel Alito wrote that the law governing TPS clearly prevents courts from reviewing government decisions. Justice Alito also said that the Haitian migrants who sued were unlikely to prove that the administration's actions were racially discriminatory and violated U.S. Constitution's equal protection rights under the Fifth Amendment. The three liberal justices in the top court dissented. Justice Elena Kagan said that the government's decision to remove these protections were racially motivated. Quote, the statements fairly shout in their racial undertones and overtones alike that race entered into the president's resolve to remove Haitians from this country, she said. Of course, having no proof whatsoever that it had anything to do with race. It's not the president's fault that Haitians happen to be black. It's not. They came from Haiti. They should go back to Haiti. They also are including Syrians. Now we're going to say that he's racist against Syrians? Who, by the way, you couldn't tell a Syrian from me on the street if you looked at us. It's just dumb. Just Elena Kagan saying something stupid. During his 2024 presidential campaign, Trump amplified false rumors about Haitian immigrants, including that they were abducting and eating house pets. It's not a false rumor. They never proved that wrong. In fact, there was video or pictures of somebody cooking what looked like a house cat on a barbecue grill. Nobody ever denied that it was true. They just said it didn't happen where he said it happened or something. There were massive reports of that. We know one case where somebody from Haiti grabbed the geese from a local lake and brought them home to eat them. Well, that's not a house pet. It's just dumb. The BBC looks so stupid writing stuff like this. With this ruling, the court has now cleared the way for Trump administration to remove legal protections from TPS recipients, meaning they could face deportation. Right, because the T stands for temporary. Quote, today's decision puts hundreds of thousands of people at risk, said Jill Habig, CEO and founder of Public Rights Project, which filed amicus briefs on behalf of 47 local governments and leaders, urging the Supreme Court to preserve TPS for Haitian immigrants. They have TPS, but it ends because of the T. The local fallout of the ruling will result in community crisis, she said. Quote, families will be separated, local economies will take a hit, and people will be forced back to countries in the grip of violence, instability, and humanitarian collapse. Habig or Habig, whatever her name is, said. The human cost will be felt all across America. What? They're Haitians. They're from Haiti. They're going to go back to where they're from. Why is this person in America, this person who is arguing the case, alleging that the home country where Haitians came from is suddenly a horrible place? Does she think every single Haitian should be able to leave Haiti and come here? Can we just go take over Haiti and fix it? What is she talking about? Did I mention what the T stands for? Stephen Miller was asked about this today, and of course it was a loaded question about, do you think Haiti is a safe place? Does the administration consider Haiti a safe country? Was the question to Stephen Miller today.
19: For Haitians, absolutely. Yes, Haitians live in Haiti. It's not our position that Haitians should leave Haiti. I mean, it would be crazy for us to say that Haitians couldn't live in Haiti. It's their country. Of course Haitians should live in Haiti. There's no viable asylum, or use a technical term here, CAT claim, or withholding claim, for any Haitian seeking relief from going back to Haiti, to their homeland. The fact that there might be pockets of Haiti where there's higher crime rates, guess what? There's pockets of Chicago with crime rates just as high, right? There's pockets of cities like St. Louis with crime just as high. Pockets of Los Angeles with crime just as high. It has never been the case that having communities that have high crime rates is a basis for asylum. Never has been, never will be.
17: It's a perfect answer. And I don't care what people want to say about Stephen Miller. He's right. Does the administration think it's a safe place, Haiti? He says, for Haitians, yes. And yeah, there's high crime in parts of Haiti, high crime in parts of the United States. It is not the position of the administration that all of Haiti should move to the United States. I agree with him. What do you think? 833-JOE-PAGS, 833-563-7247, joepags.com. Want to hear from you on this. I do have that soundbite you've got to hear between Mark Wayne Mullen, the DHS secretary, and Rosa DeLauro, this nut job with the purple hair from Connecticut. You got to stick around and hear that because Mark Wayne Mullen ain't having it. Just not. And, you know, She's trying to get a soundbite, which I think is what these people are doing now. They're trying to get a social media, you know, video clip that's going to go viral. And I like that he interrupts her. I like that he doesn't take it. And there's also some more audio from Stephen Miller. Your thoughts about whether Haitians should be sent back to Haiti? It sounds dumb, doesn't it? Sounds kind of dumb. 833-JOE-PAGS, 833-563-7247, joepags.com. Make sure you go to joepags.com/YouTube. The Ted Nugent interview from 2 days ago, still going crazy, over 1,000 views per hour. Still doing very, very well. And I just posted the entire interview with Kathy Barnett, who used to be a candidate for Senate out of Pennsylvania. She's got a book about being a black conservative in America. Go check that out, joepags.com/YouTube. Meantime, got to remind you, if you're floating around the internet, you're doing some work, you're doing some play, you're gaming. 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
14: All right, great to have you. Thanks for a couple of big interviews today. Laura Trump, her own self, will be on this program today. Make sure you stick around for that. We also have a guy named Alessi Alamon. He is a, or Alamon. He's a guy who's a YouTuber, a creator, and he does deep dives into a lot of topics. We spent a lot of time today on Epstein, what he's learned about that, and I think you'll find it very interesting. He's a good guy. He's a young guy who's making a big mark over on YouTube, so make sure you stick around for that. Laura Trump will be hour number two. We get into all sorts of stuff, including the divide on the conservative side. And why she thinks it's happening. Your thoughts on TPS, your thoughts on illegal immigrants getting temporary status, and then arguing about losing temporary status, and then arguing against going back to the country where they're from. I mean, that it doesn't make sense to me. Maybe it makes sense to you. 833-JOE-PAGS, 833-563-7247, joepags.com. Stephen Miller was asked other questions while he was talking about ending TPS and also while he was talking about keeping this country safe by keeping people out from coming here illegally.
15: I think what you've seen under the leadership of Secretary Mullen is a tremendous focus on achieving results through incredibly efficient mechanisms. So,
14: I mean, is the garbage man coming in the background? What is this beeping? Can they not put a microphone near this guy? Sam, can we not put a microphone near this guy?
16: They need to.
14: Yeah, let's turn your audio back up. All right, here's some more.
15: For example, one of the things that you've seen in the recent days is that really extraordinary is President Trump signed an executive order to debank illegal aliens, which is an incredibly effective action to get illegal aliens out of the country.
14: I mean, that makes a lot of sense. Why? There was a time under Biden where people here illegally were like buying houses and getting home loans. Like, why are you able to bank here if you broke the law to get here? I don't get that. If you can't bank here and you can't get entitlements like SNAP or Medicaid or whatever, if you don't get the handouts that they were handing out for 4 years, you probably won't come here illegally. You'll come here legally. For those listening to this as a podcast in other countries, we'd like to have you come here as long as you do it legally. Go to the consulate's office. Go talk to an immigration attorney. Apply to come here as a visitor on a visiting visa. Then leave when it ends. Or while you're here, apply to stay longer. I mean, why can't you do it the right way? Don't fall for the okey-doke from the cartels that say you've got to do it this illegal way. That's dumb.
15: You've also seen continuing budgetary reforms at ICE to make sure the resources are being allocated as efficiently as possible towards actual enforcement and removal operations, right, stretching every dollar further. And you've seen with this new ICE legislation that's been passed, and as Tom Homan has said, he's been here many times, recently, I think in the last couple of days, that the new funding that's been passed through Congress by reconciliation will allow deportation numbers to continue to climb, as well as all the legal reforms are being put into place. And the recent Supreme Court ruling, of course, means that now millions of immigrants from Haiti who were previously beyond the reach of the law are now within the reach of the law.
14: There you go. So again, this is a very good ruling, and it makes perfect sense. If you have TPS, you don't have the right to stay forever. You just don't. Debanking illegal aliens makes sense to me. Even if they're from Italy, which are my people. Doesn't matter where they're from. Doesn't matter their skin tone. Doesn't matter their ancestry or their background. What matters is, did you do it legally? We have no responsibility. We have no duty to just accept people here and let them stay here if they broke the law. Half the country thinks we do, but we don't. 833-563-7247, 833-JOE-PAGS. Definitely want to hear from you. Let me give you Mark Wade Mullen going back and forth with Rosa DeLauro, who's a nut job from Connecticut.
3: Mr. Secretary, do not interrupt.
16: Don't you point your finger at me.
3: Point my finger.
14: She's pointing her finger at him like it's his mother or something. It's very strange. And he's like, don't you point your finger at me. Don't be a hypocrite. I love this back and forth because Mark Wade Mullen is not going to sit there and take it. I like that he doesn't just take it. She's trying to get a soundbite out of him.
16: Say a word about
3: it. Mr. Secretary, do not interrupt.
16: Don't you point your finger at me.
3: I will point my finger at you.
16: Don't you be a hypocrite then. Then you be a threat. You should be as upset about the 450,000 kids that were lost. You didn't say a word about it. For 4 years, you never said a word.
17: Mr. Secretary.
3: Could you put him in his place for
17: don't yell at me.
16: You should be put in your place.
17: Mr. Secretary, if you would like 4 minutes for a closing statement when everybody's done, I'll give you that. But while members are on their 8 minutes, I need them to have their 8 minutes.
3: Mr. Chairman, I
16: appreciate that. My issue is that they say this for sound bites, and I'm not going to let them say
3: what
16: something
3: did
16: like
3: you
16: that
3: do just true recently for sound bites. I sympathize with the 400.
17: We are going to have something resembling order here.
14: I mean, it's just dumb. She doesn't get away with it. I'm glad she doesn't get away with it. I got to tell you something. The whole hearing process, I think, is stupid. Stupid in our government. I really think it's stupid. I do. Because the process is you've got 5 minutes or 8 minutes or whatever it is, and then the member of the committee gets to say any stupid thing they want. They pretend they're asking questions, but they're not. They always cut the people off. It's my time. We're claiming my time. Why would you ever say yes to go and sit there? So Mullen's sitting there. He's going, I'm not going to let you just do this. I'm going to step up and tell you that you're a hypocrite because you don't care about the 450,000 children that were

0: Obama or under Trump won, we have to shut off the magnets that are pulling people here and making them come here. Okay, shut them off. No free health care, no free education, no free food, no free drink, no free lodging, no free anything. Oh, you want them just to be in the street? No, they can't get in. If we shut those magnets off, they will not come in. And sending people back when their TPS ends, I don't know if I mentioned this, it's temporary, is the right thing to do. Keep it here. Coming back.
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2: Tom Schumacher with WSAU News. Racine police are seeking a suspect in a fatal shooting following a traffic crash. Here's reporter Raymond Newport with more.
3: The incident happened Wednesday morning. Police were called to a crash scene after a vehicle ran into a parked car. The driver of the vehicle was found unresponsive with a gunshot to his chest. The 18-year-old victim could not be revived and was pronounced dead. Anyone with information should call police at 262-635-7756.
2: And lastly, House Speaker Mike Johnson is facing a challenge from a group of conservatives who are pushing for the Save America Act. The Safeguard American Voter Eligibility Act requires proof of citizenship to register to vote and the presentation of a photo ID to cast a ballot. The measure passed the House but stalled in the Senate over Democratic opposition. Meanwhile, members of the House Freedom Caucus are indicating that they will oppose any procedural rules until the Save America Act passes. I'm Tom Schumacher, WSAU.
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12: Mixed skies and some scattered light showers possible this evening. Highs today in the low 70s, the north wind of 5 to 10. Tonight, partly cloudy skies, low 52, light and variable winds. On Friday, partly cloudy and pleasant. High 76, then east-southeast wind of 5 to 10.
13: for Friday night.

partly cloudy skies, low 53. Saturday, mostly sunny and seasonal. Great start to the weekend, a high near 79. We are tracking a chance of storms late at night. Sunday, scattered clouds turning more humid with a chance of a shower or storm, high 82. Monday, mostly sunny, hot and humid. A high temperature up to 92 degrees, tracking a few storms possible late at night. Tuesday, partly cloudy and muggy with a chance of rain and storms, high 91. Wednesday, still at 90. I'm 9 Storm Track, meteorologist Jackson Garlock on AM 550, FM 99.9, WSAU.

0: Great to have you. Thanks. I appreciate you stopping by. We're going to finish up on this TPS thing. Going to finish up on that. Alito, I guess, got snippy with Sotomayor because of this whole thing. Both Supreme Court justices. I believe I've got one more soundbite from Stephen Miller as well. And the question was, do you expect the administration to deport these people now after the ruling? Sam, any idea what he's going to say? If we know Stephen Miller, I think it's pretty clear what he's going to say. Why even ask that question?
1: Mm-hmm. Right.
0: It's kind of clear. I mean, are you to deport the people that the Supreme Court just said you can deport? Huh, I wonder what his answer is going
2: to
0: be.
2: Do you expect the administration to deport anyone who loses TPS status as a result of this ruling?
3: Well, of course, if you no longer have status.
0: Well, of course, was his answer. Of course that's the answer. I mean, what did she think he was going
3: to
0: say?
3: This country, then you're supposed to be deported. And in particular, in the case of the Haitians, the Biden administration flew over vast numbers. It's hard to know the exact number, but they're probably more than a million illegal immigrants from Haiti. That's not counting the border crossers into the United States. So these are people who've only been here for a few months, who are receiving welfare, whose all their ties, all their social connections, all their family is back in their home country of Haiti. And of course, that's where they should go.
0: That's where they should go. Of course, the reporter's advocating for people from Haiti. Now, let me say this as somebody who does have compassion. And I grew up in South Florida, as I say all the time. We love, 850 WFTL, our station in South Florida. I lived through the Mariel boat lift from Cuba in 1980, where literally Fidel Castro opened his prisons and jails and sent everybody north 90 miles. Then there's a Chrome detention center in Miami where they were being held. Then I remember the Haitians coming over on boats that people, they were dying to try to get here. And I hate that. Then they had the wet foot, dry foot rule, which if your feet were still wet in the ocean, you couldn't stay. If you made it to dry land, you could stay and then be processed. I have compassion, especially, and I mean this, for the people from any country that the Biden-Harris administration flew in. They were told something. Hey, if you get on this plane, we'll bring you to the United States. You'll have a better life. It'll be a better land. They were made promises by people who had no right to make those promises. I don't hate on the Haitians. If I lived in Haiti and had an opportunity to come to the United States, I would want to come here too. But there's a right way to do it and a wrong way to do it. They were told they were doing it the right way, but they were also told you've got TPS, temporary protected status, which means it's going to end at some point. If you didn't take action to figure out how to stay here on some sort of a legal basis, you're going back. The ones who broke across the border should all be sent back, no questions asked. Have a nice day. Goodbye. No questions asked. You came across the border illegally. You have to go. You knew what you were doing, and it was illegal. But if you were flown here on a taxpayer-funded flight, and told by the government, we want you here, and now you're being told we don't? I feel bad for you. I do. You were lied to by the last administration. You don't get to just stay here. But I think that's a different human being who knowingly comes from Brazil, and you're from Haiti, and you break into the border, than it is somebody who's made a promise and flown here. Now, I don't know how you rectify that, because anybody who's here illegally, I want them to go. And then you can come back here and try to do it legally. I think that would... that'd be very smart. But there's a vast difference between somebody knowingly breaking the law. It would be like, let me make the comparison and tell me if you think this makes sense. I go in and rob the bank. I'm caught, I should be arrested and face charges. But what if I'm walking by the bank and the bank walks out and says, here, take this $1 million. Am I in trouble? The bank said I could have it. I mean, the answer is probably because I should have known that I can't just have $1 million, but the guy from the bank said I could have it, and now you're going to tell me, well, you can only have it temporarily. We're going to take it away from you. That's the best comparison I can come up with on the fly. If you're doing something wrong, but you're doing it wrong because somebody said it's not wrong, don't worry, here, have it. Here, do it. I mean, if you're an adult, you've got a brain, you should know, well, it's still, at the end of the day, probably wasn't right, especially if they put the word temporary in front of it. But if you're the one that went in and actually stole the money, if you're the one who actually broke across the border, I think that's a different person. That's a different... your reason for doing it was very different than somebody who was just minding their own business in Haiti and was told, hey, we're going to give you a better life because we feel like it. Now, if we go back to why the previous administration did it, I think it's actually simple. Because they think they're all going to be, eventually, they're all going to be Democrat votes. That's really what it's about. So that's the why. These will all be Democrat voters. Democrats feel that's the way they can bolster the rolls, especially if you've got judges appointed by Obama who are saying you don't have to prove that you're a citizen to vote, or you don't have to show a photo ID to vote. So you get a bunch of people in here for no reason. Joe Biden doesn't love the people of Haiti. Don't misunderstand. Kamala Harris doesn't love the people of Haiti. They love the potential for the votes. And then when you've got places like Minnesota or New York or fill in the blank who don't want to turn over the voting rolls, you know you've got a bunch of people who are here illegally probably on those voting rolls. You know that there are undercover investigations showing that somebody who is homeless in Los Angeles got $2 to vote for Karen Bass. That's an actual story today. So, I get it. I have compassion. I do. When I talk to my friend Rick McCormick, the doctor who's also a U.S. representative, I get what he's laying down on that. But at the end of the day, gun to my head, should they stay or go, they have to go. Because they're here illegally. And by now they know. Anybody who got TPS, who's here from Haiti or Syria or fill in the blank, they by now know that they're here illegally because they were told what TPS stands for. And that it's going to end eventually. And if the TPS were for 18 months, it's been more than 18 months since they got it. So I'm not really sure I understand what the question is. Here's the back and forth between Alito and Sotomayor for the New York Post. Alito gets snippy with Sotomayor after she delivers a rare rebuke in SCOTUS asylum case, warning more people will die. Conservative Supreme Court Justice Samuel Alito could barely contain himself Thursday today after liberal Justice Sonia Sotomayor opened or opted to read her full dissent in an immigration case from the bench, a rare rebuke of her colleagues. Alito began by briefly summing up his majority opinion in Mullen versus Al Otro Lado, in which he held that the government has the right to turn back migrants stopped at the U.S. border before giving them a chance to apply for asylum. As Sotomayor read her 35-page dissent, Alito, never known for his poker face, began rocking back and forth in his chair before leaning forward, propping his chin on his hands and staring at the ceiling while his colleague described the majority opinion as egregiously wrong, according to The Hill. After Sotomayor finished, a scowling Alito tersely said that had he known she would deliver her dissent in full, there's much more I would have added to his own comments. The George W. Bush appointee urged those present to go through his full opinion to see how he responded to Sotomayor's dissent, then pointed out that the policy in question had been used by a Democrat and a Republican presidential administration before restraining himself from commenting further, saying, I won't add anything more to that. She's wrong. He's right. If you're at the border and you're asking for asylum, if you're not here yet, you don't have the right to ask for asylum. You don't get to get to the border on the other side and say, hey, let me in. I'm here. I'm going to ask for asylum. We have every right to turn you away. There's no due process if you're not here yet. What Alito said is right. What Sotomayor said is incorrect. It just is. 833-JOE-PAGS, 833-563-7247, joepags.com. I want to give you some latest about Iran, and it comes from our Secretary of State, Marco Rubio. Marco Rubio is asked questions by the media, sort of like how Stephen Miller was asked questions by the media as well. Stephen Miller asked, does this administration believe that Haiti is a good and safe place? Which is a dumb question. I mean, if you want to say the crime stats in Haiti are through the roof, the people clearly are safer here, in sending them back, do you consider that? I mean, that's a better question than, does this administration, because it's a gotcha question. And of course, you're going to go on Instagram later and say, I was in front of the whatever he is, Stephen Miller, the special aide to the president, whatever, special advisor to the president on immigration. I was in front of the special advisor to the president on immigration, Stephen Miller, and I asked him if he thinks or if this administration thinks Haiti is safe. You won't believe his answer. And then you show the video. That's what the game was that she was trying to play. Well, with Rubio, the catch-22 is, well, they're saying this in the press, and you're saying that in the press, and what do you believe? Are you concerned about what they're saying in the press?
4: But what we're interested in is not their press conferences. What we're interested in is whether or not ships are moving.
0: Clearly, this is about Iran and about the Strait of Hormuz.
4: If ships are moving as they should be moving, then that's what we're going to judge and that's what we're going to react to. If, on the other hand, this rhetoric is backed up by actual ships being threatened and ships are not moving, that's a violation of the agreement and we're going to have a problem with it. So what we are watching is we see the continued flow of ships in this particular case. That lane is the one that's being used for this evacuation effort that's being led by the International Maritime Organization, and that must continue. And as long as it continues, they can have all the press conferences they want. If that stops, then we're going to have a problem.
0: I mean, our press really does suck. Now, I don't know if that was ours. He's overseas. That could have been some foreign press. He's in Bahrain right now. Then this. This one is the real gotcha question. She thinks she's going to have an Instagram reel out of this one. She's talking about how Rubio at one point called the theocracy a bunch of lunatics or something like that. And she thinks she's going to get him to say, well, what I meant then was, and I didn't really mean it, and times have changed. She thinks she's going to corner him. It doesn't work out for her.
5: You used to call them religious theocratic lunatics. Do you still believe that language applies to the leadership today?
4: Well, look, it's not that I believe it. It's the fact of the matter.
0: It's the fact of the matter. They're theocratic lunatics. But you can hear when she's posing the question, she thinks she's got him. She's like, got him. And Marco Rubio ain't playing that.
5: You used to call them religious theocratic lunatics. Do you still believe that language applies to the leadership today?
4: Well, look, it's not that I believe it. It's the fact of the matter. I mean, the Iranian system is led by clerics, radical clerics. That's what it's always been led by, and that's what it continues to be led by. That said, we also have to manage the geopolitics of the situation. And then there's an if they've changed their mindset, or if they've changed their approach to their relations with the United States and their neighbors, then we're going to give this thing a chance to work. Maybe this changed. I'm not saying it has. I'm saying the president wants to explore whether that's the case. And if it has, we're going to find out. But we're not going to find out because of what they say. We're going to find out because of what they do. We're going to judge them by their actions. And we'll test that proposition and see. And no one says it's going to be easy, because I think at the end, you know, we know the people that are still at the top levels of that government are people that adhere to the same theology and the same mentality as the people that have led it in the past. They've got some people in the political branches that seem more flexible and more willing to work with us. Those are the ones we're negotiating with. We'll see how it works out.
0: I mean, she thinks she's got them, just like they thought they had Stephen Miller with the Haiti question. I just want a media that asks questions that make sense. Well, back before all this, you called them a bunch of theocratic lunatics. Has that changed? Well, it's not my opinion. It's just the fact. It's who they are. I'm glad he stuck to his guns as well. He should have, because that's who's running that country. It also goes back to why I think it's going to be really hard to get a deal that's going to be binding, because Iran doesn't think it has to listen to anybody. And we have not taken the theocracy out of place. But I'm glad that he made that comment. I'm glad that he said it that way, because he's right. But I wonder from you a couple of things. Number one, are we going to get a real deal with Iran that they will stick to? And number two, is there anybody in the news media? Now, I know that a lot of you trust me because you listen to me every day, and I do my homework for sure, but I am an editorialist. I'm somebody who gives you the actual story, and I give it to you without any slant, and then I tell you what I think about it. So that's different. So let's assume that you think that I do a pretty good job with it. You don't have to tell me that it's me. But what are the other resources that you use? And I don't mean other talk show hosts and other commentary. As far as news goes, you go there to get the news, and you feel pretty good that you're getting it. Tell me who it is that you trust, because the people that we've outlined here today are not trustworthy. 833-JOE-PAGS, 833-563-7247, joepags.com. Coming right back.
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0: have you. Thanks. I appreciate you stopping by. There is a lot going on. There's a lot happening. Lara Trump next hour. Do not miss a second of that. We start out, we're talking about exactly why some of these so-called influencers are leaving the right or are splitting the right. They're pretending they're right, but they're not. Tucker Carlson just this week saying he's no longer a Republican, but he's not a Democrat. Well, what the hell are you? Other than somebody who pushes a theology, I mean, literally, he's almost every video he does now supports Islam. And look, he can if he'd like, but don't pretend you're somebody that you're not. So we talk about that off the top, a lot about that. Then we talk about the 250th anniversary of the founding of this country. And why is it that we're so split right now? Why exactly is it that we're so split right now? It doesn't make a lot of sense. I remember 50 years ago, and I talked to Laura about this next hour. I remember 50 years ago seeing the 200th anniversary of this great land. And there were all sorts of ships in New York Harbor, all sorts of fanfare. I remember one ship had red, white, and blue streams of water coming from it. You had fireworks day and night. It was really crazy. It was so great. Everybody was proud to be an American. And by the way, there wasn't half the country that hated the country. Now, just about everybody loved the country on some level, and then we would argue about different topics and different political, you know, slants. And that's okay to do. I mean, I'm down for that. But we talk a lot about these people leaving and basically leaving the party, leaving the movement, leaving the right, leaving MAGA. And not only leaving, but announcing that they're leaving, and as they're on the way out, like Tucker Carlson, they're apologizing for misleading those who follow him about Trump. People like Tucker Carlson and Candace Owens going on and on about how Israel's controlling everything we do. I mean, that's a very strange place to be. It just is, and it doesn't make a lot of sense to me. I wish that they would just say, okay, I'm still on the right. Gun to my head, I'm still voting Republican. Never going to be voting liberal or Democrat or progressive. But they're not saying that. They're acting as if they're gone. They're done. Yeah, he'll throw in a little, hey, but yeah, I'm not going to vote Democrat. I'm not going to support the Democrat. Okay. But he's cool. I mean, like, he literally had some guy on, Tucker Carlson did, who talked about the Ottoman Empire and how great it was to Christians, which isn't true. They were taxing Christians. They were persecuting Christians. They were charging Christians for everything they ever did. And some guy sitting there saying, they never charged the church. Maybe not the church apparatus, but they certainly charged the people going to it. And it was like 400 or 500 years of that in the Ottoman Empire. And Tucker Carlson's acting like Islam was always so great to everybody. They love the Jews. They love the Christians. That's not true. We've got people now being elected in this country because I think there are confused voters out there because they're what they're hearing from Candace and Tucker and then everybody on the left who are voting for people who literally said, I didn't have a napkin after I ate, so I wiped my hands on the American flag. This woman just won a primary. Zora Mamdani is out there quoting Muhammad from his perch in New York City. So I don't understand why there's this divide other than we've had so much voter empathy that a lot of people haven't gone out to vote, or those who are voting are really, really looking forward to a socialist, communist, Islamic state. Maybe that's what they want. I don't know. I don't want that. I don't even think people who are good, peace-loving Muslims in this country want that. They're here because Western civilization does it better. Western culture does it better. You have the freedom and the liberty and the ability to live your life and not have the thumb of a theocratical government over you. Look, there are people in this country that are electing those who are for theocracies, like Zoran Mamdani. He is for a theocracy. He is the same sect of Muslim as those who run Iran. I'm not making it up. I'm not sending some sort of denigration his way. It's true. And we're just going, yeah, you know, we're not happy about 250. Half the country doesn't like us. It's very weird. 833-JOE-PAGS, 833-563-7247, joepags.com. Go check out Kathy Barnett up at joepags.com/YouTube. We're back after this.
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3: The Straits shuttered. I'm Deborah Valentine, Fox News. A UN agency pausing the evacuation of ships through the Strait of Hormuz. That after the British military reported a vessel was hit by a projectile off the coast of Oman. More from Fox's Aisha Hosni.
4: U.S. officials are confirming to us that an IRGC drone actually hit that ship as it was trying to leave the Strait today near Oman. Iran has warned ships out there that transiting the Strait without their authorization will be dealt with. Now, Iran's parliament leader also has come out today and rejected the president's claim that Iran will use unfrozen funds to buy American crops, as the regime is looking to make billions of dollars through tolling the Strait of Hormuz. In fact, the Wall Street Journal reporting today, the Islamic Republic estimates that charging for security, safety, and environmental services would bring in $40 billion a year in revenue.
3: The head of the International Maritime Organization said ships will resume moving out of the Persian Gulf through the Strait once the agency can confirm safety guarantees. The Senate changed course, voting to reject a war powers resolution that would have limited President Trump's powers during the Iran conflict. Florida Senator Rick Scott revealed to Fox and Friends President Trump was furious with Republican senators during a recent luncheon on Capitol Hill.
5: He came to lunch. I run the Wednesday lunch, which is a policy lunch. He came and said, what in the hell are you guys doing? I'm in the middle of a negotiation trying to bring Iran to the table, and you guys say I have to withdraw troops? It's the craziest thing in the world. Why would you ever give the Iranians any idea that we're not united?
3: Democrats and some Republicans have argued that the president doesn't have the authority to wage an already unpopular conflict without congressional approval. 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
3: Back-to-back earthquakes rocked Venezuela's capital city Thursday. Fox's Dana Marie McNichol reports.
4: People running in horror as buildings collapsed around them. Some residents seen climbing out of windows to reach safety. A 7.2 magnitude earthquake struck west of the capital city of Caracas. Seconds later, another 7.5 magnitude tremor. Venezuela's acting president Delcy Rodriguez declaring a state of emergency, warning the death toll is expected to climb as rescuers will be combing through rubble over the next several days, looking for any signs of life. Pope Leo sending an emergency donation of 100,000 euros to the largely Catholic country. The United Nations says the response will be a global effort.
3: President Trump promised to send $150 million in aid to Venezuela. Reuters is reporting that the Venezuelan health minister now says 235 deaths were recorded at medical centers after the earthquakes. A 74-year-old Florida man became the oldest person to be executed in the state. Dusty Ray Spencer was convicted of fatally stabbing his wife, Karen, in 1992. Last week, the state Supreme Court rejected Spencer's appeals. The execution was the 9th in Florida this year after a record 19 last year. President Trump is urging a group of House Republicans to end a protest preventing legislation from moving forward.
10: Following an Oval Office meeting with House Speaker Mike Johnson, President Trump put out a message on social media telling Republicans to unify and stop voting down procedural motions. Several House conservatives are threatening to block any action in the House until the Republican-led Senate passes the Save America Act, the voter ID law. President Trump this week refused to sign a bipartisan housing affordability bill, saying he wanted the Save America Act done first. But the speaker says that housing measure will now be transmitted to the White House. If the president takes no action in 10 days, it will automatically become law.
3: I'm Deborah Valentine. This is Fox News.
12: Mixed skies with some scattered light showers possible this evening. Highs today in the low 70s, the north wind of 5 to 10. Tonight, partly cloudy skies, low 52, light and variable winds. On Friday, partly cloudy and pleasant. High 76, then east-southeast wind of 5 to 10. For Friday night, partly cloudy skies, low 53. Saturday, mostly sunny and seasonal. Great start to the weekend, a high near 79. We are tracking a chance of storms late at night. Sunday, scattered clouds turning more humid with a chance of a shower or storm, high 82. Monday, mostly sunny, hot and humid. A high temperature up to 92 degrees. Tracking a few storms possible late at night. Tuesday, partly cloudy and muggy with a chance of rain and storms. High 91. Wednesday, still at 90. I'm 9 Storm Track meteorologist Jackson Garlock on AM 550. 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
0: Great radio stations everywhere, along with Sam and Polo. It is the Joe Pags Show. Thanks a lot for stopping by. There's a lot going on, lots to get to. Hard to believe, but true. It's almost a full year since the 4th of July weekend flooding that happened here in Texas. And you had a lot of people who died. It was unbelievable that this can happen in this day and age, in 2025 at the time. We had the president even came into town. Sam and I went up to Kerrville to go and be there for his announcements. And he brought so many people from his actual cabinet that were there for that community. Well, a year later, almost, Camp Mystic has now filed for bankruptcy. And the victims and the victims' families are none too happy. And again, just to reiterate, those of you across the nation, this was not a Texas-only story. This was a story of billions of gallons of water almost in no time, very short amount of time, falling into an area that just couldn't handle it. Why weren't there sirens? Why weren't there? Why wasn't there an evacuation plan in place? Why were people asleep as their camp, you know, housing was swept away by the water? Still a lot of questions to be answered. The Camp Mystic was the most famous camp that was involved in this, and there's an update on this. Yesterday, we had a story that they actually filed for bankruptcy at Camp Mystic. And when you think about it, I don't know anybody who would want to go stay there after what happened. you would think something different, something would have to change as far as safety, security, and emergency system, sirens, everything else. And you probably would not want to go to a place that's called that after all that happened. Here's the story for News Nation. Can't Mystic bankruptcy a sham, victim's lawyer says. This is from Safiya Sami Ali, I guess, is the name. A lawyer representing the families of six camps killed in last year's Camp Mystic floods vowed to challenge the camp's Chapter 11 bankruptcy filing. Calling it the Camp Mystic floods doesn't make any sense. The writer should be better than this. During the 4th of July flooding, it was a gigantic flood that happened. It wasn't the Camp Mystic flood. Anyway, they're challenging the camp's Chapter 11 bankruptcy filing, calling it a sham bankruptcy to avoid liability to these families after the filing automatically paused lawsuits brought by victims' families. The filing came a week before the one-year anniversary of the flooding, a time the attorney called very disturbing. Camp Mystic, a long-running all-girls Christian camp in Texas, filed for Chapter 11 bankruptcy recognition Wednesday, yesterday, listing more than $10 million in debt. The filing triggered an automatic stay that pauses but does not erase lawsuits brought by the victims' families after flooding killed nearly 30 people, including 25 young campers last year. In addition to the girls, two teenage counselors and camp owner Richard Eastland also died when the camp was hit by catastrophic floods from the Guadalupe River over the 4th of July weekend in 2025. Families of those killed in the flooding filed a lawsuit in November saying that the camp did not take steps to protect campers. Quote, this is just another step in their obvious strategy of delaying and trying to avoid responsibility for their conduct that caused the death of these girls. Sam E. Taylor, an attorney representing six of the victims' families, told News Nation, adding they intend to file a motion to dismiss the bankruptcy filing. Families say they will fight the bankruptcy, according to the lawyer. Taylor called Camp Mystic's filing a disturbing tactic designed to keep the proceedings out of the public view. He said it was designed to prevent the families from publicly presenting evidence and obtaining answers about what happened. Well, we want it out in public. We want a trial. We want the opportunity to shine the light on what happened out there. And Camp Mystic is doing everything it can to inhibit our ability to do that, so it's very disturbing or frustrating, he said. Quote, what they're trying to do is shut down our ability to litigate our case on behalf of our clients who want justice. They want accountability. That's all they've been seeking from the very beginning, and the deaths of these young 8-year-old girls and 9-year-old girls did not have to happen. The bankruptcy filing has effectively halted the civil lawsuit, meaning attorneys to no longer take depositions or pursue discovery while the bankruptcy case is pending, Taylor said. Now, listen, let's take a breath and take the emotion out of it for a second. It's a very emotional story. It is. You know, that many people dying in a short amount of time at that young age doesn't make any sense. I mean, it's horrible. But bankruptcy is something you're allowed to file. It's legal. I think that people should be held responsible for the lack of an emergency plan. I mean, the county or town might be responsible for the lack of emergency sirens or something that would be available to get the signal to them. It's time to get out. I mean, many say the water rushed so fast that you couldn't have gotten out of there anyway. I'm not here to say that's right or wrong. I know it was massive, like we've never seen before. It was a billion gallons of water at least. When I heard the numbers last year, I was like, a billion gallons of water? Sam, see if you can find out exactly how many gallons of water it was. I thought it was a billion. And give me the final death toll. I feel like it was 167 or something, but I'm not sure. Tragic, either way you look at it. But that much rain, that much water in that small amount of time is something that you might not be able to survive. So then you ask yourself, well, with the forecast coming in, with the rain event coming in, did you have enough lead time? Well, it was the middle of the night, 4th of July weekend. It was just the perfect, horrible storm of bad. But what'd you find, Sam?
14: It looks like 139 people were killed, and I'm still trying to verify the gallons.
0: I know that I was startled by how much it was. I know there was a B on the number.
14: I'm seeing reports of numbers with a T.
0: Can't be a trillion gallons of water. It's not possible. Is that what you mean, or are you saying thousands?
14: Yeah, trillions. According to Fox Weather, so I'm trying to verify this report, but they were saying This was a year ago, so the death toll has changed, but it said on Wednesday, the Kerr County Sheriff's Office said additional victims have been found over the past week, bringing the total death to 107 across Texas Hill Country, at least 134 people were killed, with more than 2 trillion gallons of water fell across the region between July 4th and 6th.
0: What? Yeah. I had never heard the word trillion.
14: That is insane.
0: That's something like I've never heard of. So again, I think the case is going to be made, and I'm not making the case now for one side or the other. I think that there should be responsibility for those who have camps next to our river, a river that historically has known to flood every so often, that there would be some semblance of a plan to get people the hell out of there. But then again, if they're now reporting trillions of gallons of water, which is, that's unbelievable. I mean, what do you do at that point? And that was what we found out last year when we went, almost a year ago, we went to Kerrville, and we talked to them there, asked the question of the president, asked questions of the governor, the lieutenant governor, and the U.S. senators that were there, both Cornyn and Cruz, and a lot of the Texas delegation that was there. You know, what do you do? Is it avoidable? Well, it's avoidable if you don't have any camps there, but then again, people like to camp by the river. So, can this be chalked up as an act of nature, an act of God? Although I don't think God would kill young people, but can you call it that? Was there responsibility? Was there negligence? I don't know what the actual plan was. So I kind of agree with both sides. I agree that if you're $10 million in debt and don't have it, so that you don't lose your entire livelihood, you don't lose your, you know, whatever it is that you have to support your family with, you file bankruptcy. That's an actual mechanism of government that's available to Americans. You know, famously, the president has used bankruptcy 4 different times because of some of the operations in Atlantic City or whatever else were not working as they should have. So you file bankruptcy. A lot of people listening right now might have filed Chapter 7 or Chapter 13 at some point. Maybe you did. So it's not somehow dastardly or bad to file bankruptcy. But at the same time, I 100% agree with the families who want some answers and want responsibility. And I think they are due a payment for what they've gone through. So I'm kind of on both sides of this. I wonder what you think. Going back a year ago, we could not figure it out. Sam, I'm blown away that it's trillions of gallons. Are you sure there's a T in there?
14: I mean, I'm still trying to verify more, but that was Fox Weather. So
0: look at the story that you gave us yesterday, because I think it had the final death toll in the story from yesterday, the updated death toll. I feel like it's 140-something. It's horrible, whatever. If it's one, it's horrible. Don't get me wrong, but I want to be right on the number. And I know that last year we were talking about billions of gallons. If they've updated it to be trillions, that's mind-blowing. I can't wrap my brain around a trillion gallons of water. I can't even imagine. But again, I'm sort of straddling the fence here in that I get the bankruptcy claim that makes sense. I also get that the families deserve to be made whole the best they can. You can't be made whole without your child back. But they certainly have every right to ask for responsibility of those who said, yeah, we got your kids, they're going to be good. And then you never see them again. Was there a number from yesterday's story?
14: No, there's not.
0: That's interesting. All right, 833-JOE-PAGS, 833-563-7247, joepags.com. Where are you on this story? Because it really is, I'm not taking up for the camp owners. I'm not taking up for anybody. I'm certainly taking up for the families who did nothing wrong. But the update to the story appears to be that Camp Mystic filed bankruptcy. They're allowed to. And the families aren't happy about it. They're allowed not to be happy about it. Now, I think the lawyer is using lawyer speak to say, well, this is unheard of and unbelievable if they would do this, and they're harming the families more, and it's disturbing. It's really not. It's a mechanism that's in place. But I do want some justice, some semblance of it anyway, for the families who lost children that they never, ever expected to lose because of a camp, you know, an overnight camp stay or a week-long camp stay. 833-JOE-PAGS, 833-563-7247, joepags.com. I want to hear from you. Also, go to joepags.com/YouTube. Check out the latest YouTube upload as well. Laura Trump at the bottom of this hour. Don't miss a second of that. Got to remind you about all of that dramatic weight loss that we're all seeing. The GLP-1s work very well, obviously. We're not sure about every bit of adverse effect, if we know everything that could be happening along with them. They're certainly still doing studies on them, but they seem to be reasonably safe. Then you see the Ozempic face, stuff like that. You wonder why that's happening. If you don't want to go through that process and go get a prescription from your doctor and go wait in line at the pharmacy and go get somebody injecting a shot in you to hopefully lose some weight, why not use Lean? It's a supplement devised by researchers and doctors, and that supplement will do, they say, a lot of what you'll see from the GLP ones. It's shown to lower your blood sugar, burn fat by converting it into energy, curb your appetite and cravings so that you're not as hungry all the time as well. It works very, very well. 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We're back after this.

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9: It up during the break. I'm not sure where Fox is getting that number, but it's 100 billion gallons is what's the latest report from Grok. Sam, you aren't wrong, just the Fox report doesn't seem to make sense. But 100 billion gallons is still massive amounts of water hitting the Guadalupe River all at one time. And the final death toll is 137 to 139. I guess they're not sure. There's a number between those two, which is kind of crazy, too. So what do you see happening? Do you see both sides as well? You see the lawyer's side that this is horrible. How do you claim, you know, bankruptcy when all these families, you know, are due you taking responsibility? Then at the same time, you've got 100 billion gallons of water dumped down at one time. Perfect storm, which is a horrible analogy, but that term actually makes sense here, of things happening all at once that could never have been expected. Ken, Kansas City, what's up?
10: Not too much. I did want to say that while the bankruptcy is, it's only Chapter 11. That's not, we're in dissolution and we're all just going away. What that is we have too much debt and we need to restructure, and the courts need to figure out who gets paid how much and when.
9: Right.
10: So they're not ducking from their debts. They're actually just putting some space in between all of them hitting them at once, and, you know, that kind of thing. And that's also very similar to what Trump did. And once again, I was watching all of this from Kansas City. I know that was quite the perfect storm that could not have been predicted. There was no forecasting that could have actually given anybody any warning on it. There is no early warning system that could have stopped that.
9: Oh, no, it couldn't have stopped it. It couldn't have stopped that, but you got a little bit wrong there. There was forecasting of this happening, but the problem was it was in the middle of the night. It was about 1 or 2 o'clock in the morning. Everybody was asleep, and there was system, a communication system that was good enough, and no emergency signal, siren system that was good enough to even give them any lead time. They still might not have gotten out of there, Ken. You could be right about that. But to say that it wasn't forecast at all is not correct. You're close, but it was in the middle of the night when this happened. That's why it was so bad.
10: My apologies there.
9: No apology. No reason to apologize. You're mostly right. All right, Ken, appreciate you, brother. Open line now, 833-JOE-PAGS, 833-563-7247, joepags.com. It wasn't about me being right and him being wrong. It was just about getting the facts the way that I remember them. And I'm pretty sure it was such an early morning hour that everybody was dead asleep. Again, horrible pun. But there was no sirens system. That's why I asked that question of the president. Do you put sirens up? How do you rebuild it if you're a developer? What do you do with this? Let me go to Rachel, who's in San Antonio. Rachel, what's going on?
11: Hey, Joe.
9: Hey.
11: Always listening to your show.
9: Thank you.
11: And I'm actually the cousins of a C, twins. But my 100-year storm knowledge happened in Galveston. It was unexpected.
9: Yeah.
11: It's Mother Nature that happens. And it's so sad that there was no alert system.
9: Yeah. I'm with you.
11: That's the saddest part.
9: Well, they had no idea. I mean, nobody, again, they were all asleep. And then the owner dies trying to save people as well. I mean, this is a situation it's almost like there are no winners at all. And that's not even what we're talking about. Is there some responsibility on the camp side? I think some, but you can't stop 100 billion gallons of water. What do you do?
11: Exactly. I thought it did all hit at once in 1 hour.
9: It all happened. It was a deluge all at once. And the Guadalupe, as you know, does not drain very fast. It doesn't move the water that fast. It's going to build up. And all of a sudden, a wall of water hit everybody there. And what was it, 27 feet high? Way above any of the campground facilities. It was crazy.
11: I thought it was more than that. I had friends that lost property on Hunt, Texas. There was 20 houses abolished. All at once. And I used to go there for 4th of July. And my friends sold their property within months before this happened. And I could have been there.
9: Yeah.
11: I mean, it's a disaster, however way you look at it.
9: Yes.
11: And I took a Texas charm and dedicated and engraved that year of devastation. It's just so sad. Any way you look at it, and they have the right to do what, but I always said they should not open it in 1 year.
9: Oh,
11: and
9: I agree.
11: What they have to do whatever they have to do, I guess. But people lost so much.
9: Yeah, they did.
11: And it was Mother Nature.
9: Rachel, I hear you and I appreciate you. I was surprised that there was ever any consideration to reopen any camp on that bank of that river. I would never send my kids there. And again, it's a 100-year, 200, it could be a 500-year flood. Might be a 1,000-year flood. But I mean, why take that chance? Knowing what just happened there, why take that chance? Going to be Don in San Antonio. Don, quickly.
12: Yeah, I agree with you with what you're just saying. I mean, how do you tell your daughter that that's where she's going to go for summer camp? The whole nation knows about all the kids that died there.
9: Yeah.
12: Honestly, I think the state should make that into a state park and a memorial.
9: Well, I think without a doubt it should be a memorial. I don't know if it should be a state park. It should definitely be a memorial. I think that forever should be left for the memory of those whose lives were lost. That's crazy that so many people died. But yeah, I mean, Don, even to consider sending my child there, never. I couldn't do it. Even if there's some guarantee, it's only a 1 in 100-year storm. I'm not taking that guarantee seriously either, because nobody saw this coming, and putting somebody's life at risk for that wouldn't make any sense. I agree with you on some sort of a state memorial, state park, something like that would make sense.

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1: I'm Tom Schumacher with WSAU News. A Fond du Lac County man is charged in a fatal drunk driving crash. Here's reporter Raymond Newport with more.
2: 21-year-old Dakota Krieger is charged with homicide by intoxicated use of a vehicle and two counts of OWI causing injury. Deputies say Krieger was drunk behind the wheel Sunday morning when he pulled in front of another car in the town of Oakfield. That crash killed a 68-year-old Kewaskum woman and injured two other people in the vehicle. Krieger is being held on a $100,000 cash bond and will be back in court in July for a preliminary hearing.
3: And lastly, a missing giraffe is proving harder to find than you may think. An escaped giraffe named Gracie has been on the loose in the Texas Hill Country for nearly 2 weeks. Online rumors circulated earlier this week that she had been spotted but turned out not to be true. Gracie got away from the Cedar Hollow Ranch and has made herself very popular among the area's sparse population and huge ranches. Searchers can't go onto private land without permission. Unlike most giraffes, Gracie has rounded ears as a result of a frostbite injury. I'm Tom Schumacher, WSAU.
4: Nothing you could say could tear me away from my dog. My dog is shallow, y'all. 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
8: Mixed skies and some scattered light showers possible this evening. Highs today in the low 70s, the north wind of 5 to 10. Tonight, partly cloudy skies, low 52, light and variable winds. On Friday, partly cloudy and pleasant. High 76, then east-southeast wind of 5 to 10. For Friday night, partly cloudy skies, low 53. Saturday, mostly sunny and seasonal. Great start to the weekend, a high near 79. We are tracking a chance of storms late at night. Sunday, scattered clouds turning more humid with a chance of a shower or storm, high 82. Monday, mostly sunny, hot and humid. A high temperature up to 92 degrees, tracking a few storms possible late at night. Tuesday, partly cloudy and muggy with a chance of rain and storms, high 90.

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1: View with Laura Trump on Fox, lauratrump.com. She's got an incredible podcast. She's the daughter-in-law of the President of the United States. It is, of course, Laura Trump. Laura, how are you? Good to see you.
2: Good to see you, too. I feel like it's been forever. I'm doing great. It's always good to be on with you, Joe. Thank you.
1: It's been a long time. I don't think we've done this since you were here in Texas, and we have to do it more often for sure. I appreciate you finding the time today. I want to start with something a little bit off the beaten path because it's bothering me to no end. Our side, the right side, the conservative side, the American values side, seems to love to eat their own. I'm not really sure why. On the left, they will go around and support people that hate the flag, that hate the country, that hate our values, but they're on the left, so we have to support them. On the right, it's like we want to do this infighting. Not you, not me, but people that we found to be reliably conservative are now making a lot of noise about somehow MAGA's bad or conservatism is bad. What do you make of all that that's happening lately?
2: Well, first of all, I find it very sad because when you look at the two parties, the Democrat and Republican Party, there's only one who is standing up for America. There's only one fighting for our future. There's only one trying to conserve the values that made this country the greatest country on earth. Of course, that is the Republican Party. You look at the other side of the aisle, the Democrats. And Joe, I mean, it's just a complete meltdown of all varieties. They've totally lost touch, I think, with common sense altogether. They're clearly being taken over and run by socialists at this point. They don't even make, you know, any mistake about it. They want you to know that they are socialists, and that's their goal for everyone in this country. So that's terrifying. So you would think that within our own party and within our own group of people, we could all come together and support one another and agree that the path that we're on now with Donald Trump in the White House is one for success for America. Yeah. You mentioned that there are some within our party who have kind of acted out of sorts. And the only thing I can make of it, to be really honest with you, is that a lot of these people at one time were very popular. They had a big following. They had a lot of influence, and they had, I guess one would say, a lot of power. And it seems like they've kind of fallen out from a lot of that. And I don't know if their goal is to make money, if their goal is to remain relevant, but whatever their goals are, they have gone about it by trying to attack the president, attack the MAGA base, and really be kind of counter to everything that we're hoping to see happen in our country. And it's really sad to see. I feel sorry for a lot of these people, but it's also poison for our own party. And I hate to see it. It really upsets me. It really frustrates me. And there are a lot of people who ask me, they probably ask you the same thing, like, what's going on? And I wish I had a better answer, but it's either got to do with power, with clicks, or with money, or maybe it's all three.
1: And I don't want to go on a personal note because I don't know them that well personally, but Candace has been on the show. Tucker's been on the show. I know Megyn Kelly very well. We've been friends a long time, but and Megyn is more of a journalist about how she looks at it. So it's different. But when you've got people like Tucker saying we shouldn't be aligned with Israel, we should be allied with the six countries around Israel. You got Candace talking about how Charlie Kirk died and dropping all these conspiracy theories. Oh. And both of them are attacking MAGA at its base. I mean, Tucker Carlson literally said, I apologize for misleading you on Trump. So what do we do about that? Because they're getting millions and millions of hits, as you know. They are making tons of money, and I'd like to know where all the money's coming from, but maybe that's another conversation for another day. But when that happens, and these are people that spend time with you, spend time with the president, spend time with Eric, spend time with the family, literally helped to get the president reelected, and then completely did a 180. There's something going on there. Do you have a better handle on it than I do?
2: I honestly wish I did. Sadly, we've kind of become used to this sort of thing. You know, unfortunately, it's very hard for us to trust people in this family, and with good reason, because you see things like this happen, and people who at one time felt very close to you and felt very bought into all you were doing, all of a sudden will turn their, it becomes advantageous for them to do so. And a lot of the things that these people are throwing out, Joe, it's crazy.
1: It's
2: preposterous. Nuts. It's so damaging, and it is. It's very hard to watch. I wish I had more insight into it than I do, but what I can tell people out there is, you know in your heart and you know in your gut the right thing for the future of this country. If you think for a second that a man like Donald Trump was willing to give up his, so much of his money, like this is the only president, by the way, who has lost zeros off the back of his net worth becoming right. president. Most of them gain zeros. He's lost them. Be attacked, be accused of things that are crazy. They wanted to put this man in prison for the rest of his life and then some. If you think that a person is going to go through those things just to bamboozle you, to cozy up with the bad guys, you're crazy, okay? And you need to start really thinking about reality. There's no conspiracy. There's nothing weird going on. This is about making sure that our enemies are not armed. This is about making sure that the future for our country is bright, that we have a safe America, and that the entire world is more stabilized. That's what Donald Trump is trying to do. There's nothing under the table. There's nothing weird going on. If it sounds crazy, it probably is. And I think that's a good rule of thumb for us all to follow.
1: We've all known of President Donald Trump way before he was president. I mean, I grew up in Palm Beach County. I invited him to my wedding. This is how, literally, we sent him an invitation, and he wrote back, he said, regrets that he couldn't make it. Because Donald Trump was omnipresent when I was growing up in Palm Beach County, and certainly omnipresent globally almost his entire adult life. Laura, is there any chance Israel's telling him what to do? Because that's the big lie, that Israel somehow has control of Donald Trump and made him attack Iran. I just find it to be ludicrous, but you've got a closer relationship with him than I do. Is there any way that's happening?
2: There is no one who tells Donald Trump what to do. Let's start there. I think that is pretty obvious to anyone, and pretty much everyone, even the haters out there, understand that about this man. Look, the bottom line here with what's going on in Iran, it's very clear, it's very obvious, and it's another one of those things where so many other presidents said they were going to handle the situation, and they didn't get it done. How many presidents, by the way, promised to move the American embassy in Israel to Jerusalem? Donald Trump got it done in his first term. How many of them said, hey, it would be great if we had some sort of a peace agreement in the Middle East? Guess what? Donald Trump, first term, Abraham Accords. People like Nicolas Maduro, who were a scourge on our earth and to our people here in America, he is being brought to justice. There was so much that this president said, you know what? All these people said they would kind of take care of these things. They never did. This one was deadly serious. That's why a year ago, we had Operation Midnight Hammer go into Iran, bomb the nuclear sites, because they were within weeks, according to the intelligence, that none of these people out there who think they know better than the president had any of that intelligence. Guess who had it? Donald J. Trump, the 47th president of the United States. He understood he had to take action then, and then he understood he had to take action now with what's going on in Iran. This is a serious situation for the future of the entire world, but especially to the safety and security of our people. If you hear what the folks in Iran for 47 years have been chanting, it's death to Israel and death to America. They call us the big Satan. They call Israel the little Satan. They wanted nothing more than to take us down and do so with a nuclear weapon. We couldn't allow that to happen. That's why the president went in. He wants to ensure that that's the case. And now, look, we're having negotiations. There's a 60-day period of time, you know, less now, 50 days or whatever it is, that they're going to have to continue to talk about this, come to some terms of an agreement. But of course not. Israel is not in charge of this. There's one person in charge. It's Donald Trump. It's the superpower of the world, the United States of America, with the biggest, boldest military out there. And this is a moment in time. And this is something that I think we'll all look back at, you know, 20 years from now and say, thank God Donald Trump took action whenever he did. And it's not as though it's politically advantageous, Joe. Think about the fact that gas prices have been up, and this president knows that. Right. Think about the fact that we have midterm elections coming along, and this is not something the president wants to have going on in this moment. But he does the right thing, not always the politically advantageous thing, like politicians have done time and time again. Where has that gotten us? Into bad spots. He is different. He's acting differently. And because of it, we're going to have a different outcome, which will be a much better situation in the Middle East there and for the entire world.
1: She's dominating the weekend ratings. It is Laura Trump, My View with Laura Trump, over on Fox. Check it out. Go to lauratrump.com as well. Take in everything she does. Incredible podcast, incredible everything. When it comes to Iran, they declared war on us like before you were born. They declared war on us a long time ago, and your father-in-law finally said, all right, let's do this thing. And it didn't work out very well for Iran, even though they're acting like it did. But I want to ask about Barack Obama. Barack Obama literally came out and said recently that he had the JCPOA in place. Trump canceled it in his first term and now is offering the same exact thing. It's stupid. It's objectively untrue, what he's saying, but he's saying it, and left is eating it up, and they're acting as if Trump is just going to put back in place what he mistakenly took out of place in the first term. When you see Obama coming out acting like he had this thing solved, what do you think?
2: Oh, my gosh. Well, I mean, isn't everyone a Monday morning quarterback? And everybody says, oh, well, I could do it better. I would have done this. I did that. Look, the reality of the situation is it's because of Barack Obama and the sunset clauses that were in the JCPOA and the pallets of cash that were sent over. The president talked about it last night in his address to the nation as well, that we ended up in the situation we were in. They gave Iran a certain amount of time in which they could finally develop a nuclear weapon. What we have right now is a president who is saying it is never, there is never a time in the future in which Iran will ever be able to develop a nuclear weapon. Period. End of story. And I've actually been in the room with him whenever he gets calls from Steve Witkoff and my brother-in-law, Jared Kushner, and our vice president, J.D. Vance. And they're over there in the midst of these negotiations. And I've heard him on the other end of the line saying, absolutely not. The answer is zero. They will have zero opportunity to ever develop a nuclear weapon. Right. That is at the crux of all of this. And so you had people for so long who towed the line, who treated them with kid gloves, who said, you know what? We want to take the diplomatic route. And this president said, you know what? The diplomatic route has gotten us absolutely nowhere. It got us to a place where, again, Iran was within weeks of developing a weapon that would eradicate the entire country here. So we can't have that sort of thing happen. So what did he do? He went in and he absolutely decimated their Navy. He decimated their Air Force. He decimated them within their own country. And then when that was over, he said, you know what? Now we're going to put the pressure on economically. And now we're going to make sure that we control the Strait of Hormuz. And it worked. And that's how we got to this situation. There will never be a nuclear weapon developed by Iran thanks to President Donald Trump. Barack Obama cannot say the same thing.
1: Well, Barack Obama screwed it up. He did. He sunset all of it. They were going to have a nuclear weapon. He sent them pallets of cash. He wiped out actual banks in D.C. and in Maryland just to send planes full of American dollars. It didn't make any sense. So he's lying when he says that this is the same deal. It's Laura Trump. Laura, let's talk quickly about the American anniversary, 250 years. We should be congealed as a country. 98% of us, because there might be 2% of haters, should say, God bless America for 250 years. The UFC event was kind of crazy and kind of great. That flyover was unbelievable. And again, it should bring people together. But as you and I are speaking, there are liberal nut jobs that hate your father-in-law and hate you and hate me, who are pouring algae into the reflecting pool. They're cutting the liner because somehow making the pool green will show that Donald Trump is no good. Laura, why aren't we coming together like I thought we would on the 250th anniversary of this great land?
2: Well, it's so sad because, you know, you go back 25 years ago and you look at the polling between Republicans and Democrats, Joe, and what you'll see is pretty much the exact same number of Republicans as Democrats said that they felt patriotic, that they loved this country, that they were proud to display an American flag. Now, 25 years later, here in 2026, it is vastly different. You have 90% of Republicans who say they feel proud to be an American, and it's like 18% of Democrats who say they're proud and that they would display a flag. The way we got here, though, I think, is because you have had so many people hell-bent on teaching our people, and especially through our educational system, that America is bad. We are by no means a perfect country. We have not had a perfect history, but there is nowhere else on earth where you have the freedom and opportunity as we do here right now, as you and I live and breathe in America. This is the only place where it doesn't matter where you start. It is only how big you can dream and how much you're willing to work for that dream that determines your outcome. You can't go anywhere else in the world and say that. And yet there are so many people who want to make us out to be this bad place. And I can only imagine that the goals are to change us fundamentally as a country. Look, you heard the Democrats use those exact words and that exact phrasing in 2020 and 2024 as they ran for president. And when people tell you who they are, I think you have to believe them. And you look at the socialist takeover. You look at Mom Donnie in New York. You look out in Seattle at their socialist mayor. You look at all these socialists who are winning these primary races around the country right now. That should scare a lot of people. There's a concerted effort out there on behalf of a lot of these far left radicals to really do that, to fundamentally transform America. And so I agree with you. We are approaching a historic milestone for our country. We should all come together and celebrate that. And we should celebrate the fact, by the way, that we don't have to agree on everything, that that's not how our country was founded. After all, the founders understood that you get to the best end result by multiple different ideas coming together. I want to fight for your right out there, whoever you are watching. If you disagree with me and your beliefs are different than mine, I fight for your right to be able to express that. That's what makes our country so great. And it doesn't mean we have to hate one another. It doesn't mean we have to hate our flag or hate this country. We should all be celebrating America's 250th anniversary.
1: I mean, I go back longer than you do. I remember the 50th anniversary or the 200th anniversary 50 years ago, where, I mean, the entire Hudson Causeway there was ships and flags and fireworks. And the entire country did not give a crap whether you were on the left or the right. We just cared that, holy mackerel, man, we made it 200 years. 50 years later, Mom Donnie, plus you've got a woman that just won a primary that says she'd like to wipe her hands of the American flag. There are people that hate this land. I know you've got to go. Just what you just said got me pumped up, and I got to go work out now or something. But having said that, leave my audience with a little bit of a perspective that there is going to be a brighter day tomorrow, because it's looking pretty dark in some regions right now.
2: It is, but you know what? I think the truth always comes out at the end of the day. I think, you know, the best disinfectant is sunlight. And
1: yes,
2: we have to expose the people who are trying to destroy our country for exactly who they are and what they're doing. And I think ultimately, you know, a lot of these people out there, once you get out of high school, once you get out of college, once you get a job and you have to pay taxes and you realize that the real world will smack you in the face, yep, you realize why a lot of those idealistic viewpoints don't really work anymore. And so I'm very confident that with this president in the White House, our country is going to be set up for success. And everyone, even the haters, Joe, are going to reap the benefits of that. And I look, this is the 250th anniversary. I think 250 years from now, we're going to look back. People will look back at this moment in our history, look at this president as the turning point, as the moment that things change for the better for the United States of America. I'm fighting for it every day. I got two kids. They're 8 and 6, and I want them to get to grow up in the greatest country on earth, just like I did, just like you did. And we got to continue that fight. It's never over. It's never easy, but no one said it would be easy. This is the greatest country in the history of the earth, on the planet, and we're going to keep it that way for at least another 250 years and beyond.
1: How are your kids 8 and 6 already? That's crazy. Go and check out her fitness line.
2: Tell
1: incredible,
2: me about it.
1: Incredible fitness line as well. Go check that out. Go to LaraTrump.com. Check out My View with Lara Trump on Fox. I know you got to go. Thanks for making the time today, Laura. I appreciate you.
2: You got it.
1: We're back after this. Stay right here.
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1: I always appreciate my friend Laura Trump coming on. 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We will post that tomorrow. The entire thing was just heard on the radio show. 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
22: Issues in the Strait. I'm Ted Lindner, Fox News. Iran's Revolutionary Guard Corps attacking a cargo ship in the Strait of Hormuz today. Fox's Lauren Simonetti with more.
23: A U.S. official is confirming that an Iranian drone hit that cargo vessel called the Ever Lovely as it was exiting the Strait of Hormuz off the Omani coast. The ship is Singapore flagged. UK authorities say there was damage to the ship's bridge, but no casualties. The attack violates the memorandum of understanding signed between the U.S. and Iran just 8 days ago. That deal had helped sharply increase the amount of oil flowing through the strait. CENTCOM says more than 500 ships and 250 million barrels of crude have flowed through the strait since early May through the U.S. military's help with both mine clearance and transit coordination.
22: Meantime, a 74-year-old becoming the oldest prison inmate to be executed in Florida's modern history. Fox's Deborah Valentine.
24: 74-year-old Dustin Ray Spencer was executed on Thursday. He was pronounced dead following three lethal drug injections at Florida State Prison in Starkey. Spencer was convicted in the 1992 stabbing of his wife. In his final statement, he apologized, saying, "Sorry, sorry to the family." Florida Department of Correction records dating back to 1924 show the oldest inmates previously executed by the state were both 72 years old. Nationwide, the oldest person ever executed in modern times was 83-year-old Walter Leroy Moody Jr. He was put to death in Alabama in 2018 for sending mail bombs during a wave of Southern terror, killing a federal judge and a black civil rights attorney. Deborah Valentine, Fox News.
22: And a top official, the National Park Service, says a liner along the bottom of the Lincoln Memorial reflecting pool was cut with a sharp knife or razor this month, causing damage to the foam ceiling installed as part of a $16 million rehabilitation project. 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
22: The U.S. is pledging to provide assistance to Venezuela after two devastating earthquakes. Secretary of State Marco Rubio detailing the Pentagon's part.
29: The Department of War is going to have to play a big logistical role here because they have the ability to land in challenging places. Right now, the airport in Caracas is damaged. One of the runways is cracked.
22: Venezuela's acting president has declared a state of emergency and warns the number of dead is expected to climb. The health minister tonight claiming at least 235 people are now confirmed dead. Taylor Swift and Travis Kelce planning an intimate wedding gathering before their speculative Madison Square Garden celebration. Fox's Michelle Polino with more.
0: Taylor Swift and Travis Kelce's wedding is shaping up to be a multi-day event. According to the New York Times, the couple will reportedly hold an intimate celebration at Madison Square Garden on July 2nd with an estimated 100 loved ones in attendance. The following day, Swift and the Kansas City Chiefs star will allegedly host roughly 1,000 guests at a larger party, potentially including onstage performances. Page Six also reports some of Kelce's Chiefs teammates have reservations at the Marriott Marquis in Midtown around the wedding date. Swift and Kelce have been together since the summer of 2023 and got engaged last August. Michelle Polino, Fox News.
22: And a new Gallup poll finding 2 in 3 Americans are facing financial hardship due to increased gas prices. This poll, out coming in the wake of a rise in prices at the pump since the war against Iran started back in late February, as the Strait of Hormuz, a key waterway for the oil industry, has been closed amid the conflict. According to AAA, the average price of a gallon of regular gas in the U.S. was about $3.92. That was as of Thursday morning. That's down from about $4.51 last month, but up from about $3.23 a year ago. I'm Ted Lindner, and this is Fox News.
4: Mixed skies with some scattered light showers possible this evening. Highs today in the low 70s, the north wind of 5 to 10. Tonight, partly cloudy skies, low 52, light and variable winds. On Friday, partly cloudy and pleasant. High 76, then east-southeast wind of 5 to 10. For Friday night, partly cloudy skies, low 53. Saturday, mostly sunny and seasonal. Great start to the weekend, a high near 79. We are tracking a chance of storms late at night. Sunday, scattered clouds turning more humid with a chance of a shower or storm, high 82. Monday, mostly sunny, hot and humid. A high temperature up to 92 degrees. Tracking a few storms possible late at night. Tuesday, partly cloudy and muggy with a chance of rain and storms. High 91. Wednesday, still at 90. I'm 9 Storm Track meteorologist Jackson Garlock on AM 550, FM 99.9, WSAU.
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1: Great radio stations across the land from San Antonio, along with Sam and Polo. It is the Joe PAG Show. Lots going on. Lots to get to. Lots to talk about. Appreciate you stopping by. I hate when I'm seeing this. A few days ago, the original founding member of Chicago, the saxophone player, passed away. Hated seeing that. And then today, we see this news, and this is a guy who I really enjoy singing his music. I think politically speaking, we're on polar opposite sides, but I don't care about his politics. The music was great, but David Clayton Thomas died. The Canadian singer of Blood, Sweat, and Tears dies at 84. This is from CTV News, so from Canada. David Clayton Thomas believed people could start over. That belief, his daughter Ashley Clayton Thomas said Thursday, shaped both his life and the way he saw others. He knows that there is hope and nobody is born bad, she said. Sometimes bad choices are made, but that doesn't mean that you can't turn your life around and make things better for yourself and your family. He felt he was an example of that. Like, look at me. I came from nothing. I was in a jailhouse, and now I'm at Woodstock. Canadian singer whose raspy, soulful voice helped make Blood, Sweat, and Tears one of the biggest acts of the 1960s, died Wednesday in Toronto at age 84. His publicist said he died peacefully at St. Michael's Hospital due to complications from ongoing cancer. Ashley Clayton Thomas confirmed. When you hear Blood, Sweat, and Tears, you know this guy's voice. Very, very soulful. Deeper voice. So I enjoyed singing his songs for sure. That's sad news. But they were both right around the same age, like early 80s. So, I mean, good long lives, but you hate hearing about stuff like this going on. There are a couple of pieces of video that I want to bring you. One is with Brandon Gill. Sam, at what point, what do we call Brandon Gill? Is he the GOAT? Is he a boss? What is he?
2: He is a boss, and he's the GOAT. I mean, honestly, it's what he does and what he's doing. It's so fun. It's fun to watch him grow.
1: Absolutely. Do we know? And for those that don't know, Brandon and I have been friends way before he ever ran for Congress. He used to actually help me with my social media. And he's married to Dinesh D'Souza's daughter, Danielle. And they've got two great kids now. Decided to run for office, won that office, and he's just absolutely a boss. He's just getting it done in there. I don't know who he has in front of him today. Do we know exactly who this woman is? I know that she's somebody who is for SNAP benefits going to anybody willy-nilly, and you could buy anything you want with food stamps. Do we know who she is, Sam? I don't think we do. I don't think it matters. I don't think it matters.
0: Sure.
1: You know what it is?
0: Yeah.
1: Let me label her. Some left-wing dork. That's who he's talking to.
0: I think people are labeling her as a Democrat witness.
1: A Democrat witness. So the Democrats on this committee bring her in. This is probably the oversight committee. Bring her in to testify about the importance of SNAP benefits. And again, keep in mind, Brandon Gill, District 26 Republican, great state of Texas. Brandon Gill is usually, because he's a rookie, he's a freshman. First time, you know, representative. He's going to get to ask the questions last. So he knows he's got to do something creative when it comes to these people sitting in front of him. And I just thought this was masterful because he's asking her about what people should be able to buy with SNAP. And he's focusing on sugary drinks.
5: Should SNAP dollars be spent on sodas?
6: The purpose of the SNAP program is to provide families to have food and beverages.
1: The purpose of SNAP is to provide families with food and beverages. His question was, should SNAP pay for sodas?
5: Should it be spent on sugary sodas?
6: I am happy to talk about hunger and nutrition, but not dictate what Americans should or should not eat or may have access to.
5: I'm asking if tax dollars should be used to pay for sodas.
6: Taxpayers' money should be utilized to ensure that individuals have access to the food that they need to survive or may be accessible to them.
5: Do they need sugary sodas to survive?
6: Some of them do, who do have low blood issues. Who may
5: Is that
6: have
5: right?
6: Made, or have kidney issues.
5: You think they need Coca-Cola to survive? Do you think that's the most appropriate use of our tax dollars?
6: I am not a physician, but medical records and expertise
5: you're just citing the health needs, apparently, of the American people.
1: I'm not a doctor. How good was that? How good was that? I mean, come on.
0: That was excellent. That was, I mean, come on. That was so good.
1: That's definitely a video tonight. As soon as I'm done, I'm making a video out of that. That was just amazing. Oh, she thinks they should have access to food and beverages. I think many people believe that, if not all. Do they need sugary sodas? Some do. They should try to say something about if they have low blood sugar. If they have low blood sugar, they eat Coca-Cola. Then he puts on his wry smile and he says, oh, they need Coca-Cola? And then she says, well, I'm not a doctor. What? It's almost like I'm not a biologist, right? It's almost that from Ketanji Brown Jackson. What is a woman? I'm not a biologist. What? Do people who get SNAP benefits need sugary soda? Well, some do. She thought she had an answer. That was so good, I've got to play it again. Because, I mean, I laughed through half of it, and I've already seen it before. It just cracks me up when she says something so dumb as some need sugary soda. Not orange juice. You know, you get low blood sugar, you take a little orange juice. Maybe have a piece of bread. I don't think any doctor has said, listen, grab yourself a Coke and a smile. I don't think anybody's saying that if you're suffering from low blood sugar.
5: Should SNAP dollars be spent on sodas?
6: The purpose of the SNAP program is to provide families to have food and beverages.
1: I mean, he didn't say, can you define the SNAP program? By the way, her name is Ms. Platanino.
5: Should it be spent on sugary sodas?
6: I am happy to talk about hunger and nutrition, but not dictate what Americans should or should not eat or may have access to.
1: I'm asking what they should or should not eat or may have access to. No. Nobody said should they have access to it. The question is, should taxpayers provide sugary drinks to people who are asking them for food and beverage?
5: If tax dollars should be used to pay for sodas.
6: Taxpayers' money should be utilized to ensure that individuals have access to the food that they need to survive or may be accessible to them.
5: Do they need sugary sodas to survive?
6: Some of them do, who do have low blood issues, who may
5: Is that
6: have
5: right?
6: made of have kidney issues.
5: You think they need Coca-Cola to survive? Do you think that's the most appropriate use of our tax dollars?
1: Come on, man.
6: I am not a physician, but medical records and expertise.
5: You were just citing the health needs, apparently, of the American people.
1: I mean, that's nuts. This woman probably left and said, I did pretty well today. I think that went pretty well. I told a U.S. congressman in front of microphones and cameras that doctors say some children need sugary drinks. I don't know. I might have missed something. I might have missed something. Oh, and talking about people getting by on the taxpayer's dollar, again, all the forgiveness of the student loan stuff during the Biden years, the Harris years, all of that so-called forgiveness was paid for by the taxpayer. We had to pay the bill for people to go to college. Well, the president has tried to stop, or actually put some restrictions on, student loans. Some other judge has decided, well, you can't do that. Judge blocks Trump's new student loan restrictions. This is from Newsmax. A federal judge has blocked the Trump administration from implementing a new rule that would impose lower federal student loan limits for people pursuing graduate degrees in nursing and other healthcare-related fields. U.S. District Judge Beryl Howell in Washington, D.C. Sam, who appointed Beryl Howell?
0: Obama.
1: Stop it. Thanks, Obama.
0: Thanks, Obama.
1: U.S. District Judge Beryl Howell in Washington, D.C. late on Wednesday, yesterday, sided with eight trade organizations, including the American Association of Nurse Practitioners and the PA Education Association, that sought to block the rule from taking effect July 1st. Sky Perriman, whose liberal legal group Democracy Forward represented the plaintiffs in a statement, said the ruling would benefit students pursuing careers in nursing, public health, education, and marriage and family therapy. Quote, these are key services that the federal government should be supporting by welcoming those who wish to enter them, not creating barriers to vital support. In other words, she just wants more of your money. More of your dollars, not federal dollars. That's our dollars. She wants more of our money to go into this field that she represents the people in the field. Get it? The Education Department, in a statement, said it's reviewing the decision, will take appropriate action, and has previously defended the caps as necessary to encourage universities to control costs. The trade associations sued. Again, trade associations are unions where these people would pay dues. I want you to understand that. The trade association sued after the department published the rule on May 1st in order to implement new federal student loan caps the Republican-led Congress adopted in July 2025 when it passed passed President Donald Trump's tax and spending bill known as the One Big Beautiful Bill. The law scaled back a federal loan program for students pursuing graduate degrees, eliminating one type of loan that allowed students to borrow up to the full cost of attendance and imposing new caps on other types of loans. Come on, man. Come on, dude. Another Obama judge legislating from the bench. I mean, that's what they do. That's what they do. And it's all about getting more of your money. It's all about socialism. See, socialism is you take from the haves and give it to the have-nots. Instead of increasing the ability of the have-nots to go out and get it themselves, no. Take it from those who have it. Why do you think they all freaked out when allegedly Elon Musk hit $1 trillion in wealth? And I say allegedly because he hasn't cashed it out. It's all in stock and holdings. But $1 trillion in wealth. Elizabeth Warren, who's worth millions and millions of dollars for no good reason. She doesn't have the ability to earn like $5, in my opinion. Somehow she's worth millions. She's mad at Elon Musk for having trillions because somehow he's taking it from you, which of course he's not. This is a push for socialism like we've never seen in this country. They used to laugh at people like this 50 years ago. Now they're out there with their hands out saying, you owe me more money, American. If you don't give more money, you hate the poor, you hate the blacks, you hate the Muslims, you hate everybody. It's so stupid. Stupid! I'm just putting it out there. It's just dumb. 833-JOE-PAGS. 833-563-7247. 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Back after this.
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0: Concert with Alessi Ullman at the bottom of the hour. Do not miss that. Do not move past that and not listen to it, because if you're like me, and you are, a lot of you are, you want some answers. You'd like to know what the hell's going on. I mean, why is it that we don't have every bit of information about Epstein? We said that from the start. It's all I want. Whatever you have, just put it out there. If the guy's dead, we're told he's dead. If he's gone, what harm does it bring to show who did what and why and how? And who was he? What did he do for a living? So we get into all that and then some with Alessi Ullman. He is a great YouTuber. He does deep dive stuff where he spends an hour or half an hour or whatever it happens to be on issues that you find to be important. I think you're going to like this guy a lot. We go to the phone lines. It's going to be Josh in Minnesota. Josh, what's going on? Hi.
1: Hey, how you doing?
0: I'm living the dream. Talk to me.
1: Yeah, I was just curious that chick that won the primary in New York.
0: Yes.
1: Did you make the comment that she wanted to wipe her butt with the flag or her hands?
0: Her hands.
1: Okay. And how can somebody want to do that and then be part of our congressional government?
0: Well, she hates the country. She's made it clear she hates the country, yes.
1: She shouldn't even be allowed to run.
0: She's going
1: to
0: win, by the way.
1: God, I hope not.
0: No, she's going to join up with your girl. Going to join up with your girl, Elon. I mean, she's just another one who just hates the country. She's also a Muslim. She's somebody who just doesn't like the country or our culture, and she's going to win.
2: That sucks.
1: God, yeah, that sucks. I mean, we need a red wave this primary.
0: We do, Josh, but you know what? People have to get off their hands and go and vote. I appreciate your call from Minnesota. We love it in Minnesota. Here's that story that he's talking about. Mamdani on election wins. New Yorkers exhausted with status quo politics. It's becoming status quo to have a bunch of progressive socialist loons who hate the country to go and win elections. That's becoming status quo, which I don't like. I think we should probably fix that, but for some reason we're not. That was me adding that. This is from News Nation. New York City Mayor Zoran Mamdani said voters showed they were exhausted with status quo politics by backing Democratic socialists in state and federal primaries on Tuesday. Three Mamdani-backed candidates won their Democratic primaries for seats in the House and six New York State Assembly spots this week, with most ousting incumbent leaders. The mayor said House campaigns led by former city comptroller Brad Lander, who we got into extensively yesterday, he's a Jewish guy that doesn't like Israel, and he beat Dan Goldman. State Representative Claire Valdez, Democrat, I don't know who that is, and Dari Eliza Avila Chevalier show signs of change. The last one is the one that said that she would like to wipe her hands on the American flag. She also is somebody, she's now taken down her X feed or Twitter feed completely, but you can go look her up. There are some tweets and some posts that she's made that just show a stark, deep hatred for the United States of America, like Rashida Tlaib. Like Ilhan Omar, like Mamdani, like this Tenador guy from Michigan. They just hate the country, and yet here they are infiltrating, and there's nothing you can do about it. Quote, I think what you've seen from New Yorkers, said Mamdani, whether it's in Brad's race, Dari Eliza's race, or Claire's race, is an exhaustion with status quo politics and a desire for something that actually responds to the needs that they have in their own districts, Mamdani said Wednesday during an appearance on MS Now's All In with Chris Hayes. I didn't realize MS Now was really a thing. I thought that was a joke. Sam, is that actually a thing?
3: It's really a thing, no. And it's so confusing.
0: I thought they were kidding.
3: It really is.
0: I thought they were kidding.
3: No, it's MS Now.
0: That's really a network? Yeah. I thought that was like a joke.
3: No. Yeah.
0: Weird. Okay, Lander and Avila Chevalier bested incumbent Democrat Representatives Dan Goldman and Adriano Espalot or something in the Empire State's 10th and 13th congressional districts, respectively. Mamdani said their messaging focused on affordability and the working class, as well as bucking the Trump administration's war in Iran. Quote, at the same time, we're greenlighting tens of billions of dollars for Netanyahu's wars. We're being told, sorry, we just can't help you make a little bit easier to afford your rent check or your groceries or your child care or even your public transit, the mayor continued, making non sequiturs into something he wants us to believe are attached, I added. Quote, and I think that what we saw is that New Yorkers were fed up with the status quo of our politics, where we're stuck explaining why this is best, or the best we're going to be, or we're going to have, as opposed to advocating for the working person who's been left behind by the same status quo, he added. He hates the country. I want you to understand that. So does this Chevalier person. I'm guessing the other two do as well. Anybody who is a socialist, an admitted socialist, hates the country. Because we're not a socialist country. Some call us a democracy, which we're really not. We're a representative republic, a constitutional representative republic, and he hates that. But they're also using that fact to elect idiots that will do all they can to change things. Remember when Omar said, I'm in Congress to do the work of the Somalian people? She meant it. I think he's in New York to do the work of the Ugandan people. I really believe that. And you got people who hate the fabric of our country who are winning offices. Those three are going to win. And nothing you can do about it. Unless we make a rule that if you hate the country, and if you're a communist or a socialist, you can't win election. I mean, unless you make that rule, I'm not sure how you can do that. They're going to win. And little by little, it's going to become a socialist House of Representatives and a socialist Senate. And then your life as you know it now is going to change for the worst. And there are a bunch of idiots listening right now who are younger, who got indoctrinated in school, who think socialism is good. It's not. Prove me wrong. 833-JOE-PAGS. Keep it here.
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13: Mixed skies with some scattered light showers possible this evening. Highs today in the low 70s, the north wind of 5 to 10. Tonight, partly cloudy skies, low 52, light and variable winds. On Friday, partly cloudy and pleasant. High 76, then east-southeast wind of 5 to 10. For Friday night, partly cloudy skies, low 53. Saturday, mostly sunny and seasonal. Great start to the weekend, a high near 79. We are tracking a chance of storms late at night. Sunday, scattered clouds turning more humid with a chance of a shower or storm, high 82. Monday, mostly sunny, hot and humid. A high temperature up to 92 degrees. Tracking a few storms possible late at night. Tuesday, partly cloudy and muggy with a chance of rain and storms. High 91. Wednesday, still at 90. I'm 9 Storm Track, meteorologist Jackson Garlock on AM 550. 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

you watch or listen to what I do, you know that I want all the Epstein files released. I don't want anything to be uncovered or to be covered up. It should all be uncovered. I don't care what it shows. I don't care who's in trouble. I think enough is enough now. We have the right to know what this is all about. And we thought we were going to get it, and then we kind of didn't get it. I've got Alessi Ullman on. He is a storyteller on YouTube. Is it called Storyteller, your YouTube page, Alessi?

0: Yeah, I would say I'm just a YouTuber. You know, I do investigations. I have no right. professional background other than that, than just me doing some research. And then I right. do some, you know, boots on the ground stuff. But that's about it.
1: I wondered if it was the YouTube page isn't called Storyteller.
0: No, I would say more than anything, yeah. there's some elements of storytelling. I like to do documentaries. I mix it up. I put documentaries that take the life out of me every week when I put one of those out. And then I also do podcasts kind of like this, where I talk to my brother-in-law, or I'll bring on some experts that know way more than I do, trying to educate myself and trying to make myself smarter if I can.
1: I love it. Go follow him, Alessi Allman. It's A-L-L-A-M-A-N over on YouTube. Great channel to go and subscribe to right now. Let's get into Epstein. I've wanted to know since day one everything. Alessi, I don't think that anything should be hidden from us. Why should we be in the dark? We were told 3 million pages, 10 million pages. The Southern District of New York has a truckload of pages. They're on my desk, said Pam Bondi. Why don't we know everything about Epstein?
0: Well, definitely seems like there's some level of cover-up, and that doesn't just mutually keep it that it's just the Trump cabinet by any means. Right. I think it's been something that's been going on for a long time. You know, the Biden administration had 4 years, and they didn't discuss it once. And it makes you wonder, you know, why wasn't that brought up? But then, of course, when it comes down to Epstein under the Trump admin, they're very happy to go after him for that. So it really seems like it's a cover up at the highest level. And again, this is all pure spec, or I like to say speculation.
1: Right.
0: I don't have any evidence as to who might be behind it or what's behind it. But we do know is there's still 3 million files. You know, it seems to be in the hands of the Trump admin. They have the capability to release it. We've seen prominent Congress people like Marjorie Taylor Greene who have called out and said we should release it. And apparently there's been some conversations with her and Trump on her last days working as a congresswoman, and essentially put it in the phrase that, you know, there's some friends of mine that can get hurt. Apparently that's what was allegedly spoken. So
1: right.
0: I don't know what that means, but optically speaking, it doesn't necessarily look good for the Trump admin. People my age are right now very confused because he ran on it and he didn't need to. That's the thing. He didn't need to run on this, but he made it a big policy where people asked him, he's like, yeah, I'm going to try to release it. And then day one, you know, they had that whole thing where they gathered all the conservative influencers. Yeah. They went out, carried the piece of paper being like, we got the files.
1: Yeah.
0: And it turns out it was everything we kind of already knew.
1: Yeah, there was nothing new in there. Well, let me piggyback on this. But Nancy Mace also wanted them released, and she said she was going to name names. But let's speculate together about the Biden administration not releasing anything. And the reason why I want to go there is they indicted Trump 91 times between the time he was the president and the time he became the president again. 91 times. They did everything, in my opinion, to stop this guy from running and winning again, and they failed. In those 4 years, even if Biden was afraid that his name would show up or some friend's name, they could have redacted all of that and released everything that would have implicated Donald Trump. So I make the assumption that Trump himself is not implicated criminally in anything that's in the Epstein files. So why then aren't we getting all of it? Can it be as simple as my friends might get hurt? And why didn't Biden release anything? If they had the goods on Trump, wouldn't they have released it to stop him from becoming president again?
0: You would think so. Again, it's such a complicated issue at this point where, again, I tend to believe that it's not just a one-party thing. I think it seems to be two types, both parties involved, people that have been obviously shown in it. You know, you have recently, I think the greatest example of this being more than just a two-party system, but one party uniting on this topic right. is you have the Bill Clinton depositions that took place. And the reason I bring those up is he went out of his way. A guy who is a fierce rival, and his wife, Hillary Clinton, fierce rival of Trump in the 2015 election. He went out of his way to say, I just want to say also that Trump's not implicated. Now, I don't know what that means, but this is a yeah. fierce rival. This is a guy in 2015, right before the Missouri or the presidential debate between Hillary and Trump, yeah. goes on stage and accuses Bill Clinton of sexually assaulting and, you know, doing the horrific things to women. And earlier that day held a press conference with all the accused women that Bill
1: yeah,
0: Clinton
1: I remember.
0: Allegedly touched, rape, all those things. And this is, of course, during the time of the Hollywood Access tape. So you think of the timing of that where it's like, Joe, I would say if you ever accused me of some horrific crime like that, I don't think I would be your friend. I think if you're making those shots and calling that against me, I would be furious and angry. But then you have this guy almost a decade later on the Epstein deposition going out of his way, not even being questioned about this from the congressional people that were there in the House committee, and saying, I also want to put out that it, you know, Trump had nothing to do with this or whatever. It, optically speaking, when you look at the timeline, it just, I can't help but say there's something there. There's a thread that needs to be pulled on. I don't know why he would go out of his way to do that, because again, like I said, if I ever accused you of something like that, I doubt even 10 years later, you would go out of your way to almost defend me in some capacity in regards to something.
1: You
0: would, this would be the nail in the coffin. If you wanted to end Trump right there, nail in the coffin, but he doesn't. So I tend to think, and that again, I'm not saying Trump at all is a, the things that are being said about him. There's no actual evidence saying he's done anything. And as you mentioned, but optically speaking, you wonder in terms of the two parties, why there hasn't been something done in the last 8 years, at least, especially since 2019 when Epstein allegedly died.
1: Yeah, it's Alessi Ullman. Go and follow him over on YouTube. Alessi Ullman, all one word, over on YouTube. Great storyteller, incredible YouTube creator. I'm glad to have you on today. Let me ask you something that you mentioned in passing. Why are people 18 to 35 so interested in this story?
0: I think a lot of it has to do with, one, the whole thing of you have this guy that has intelligence links to possibly the Mossad and CIA. So espionage, that's a topic that interests many young people.
1: Yes.
0: You know, you think of James Bond films, you think of the Americans, Homeland, things that were in the zeitgeist that people were just fascinated by. But then you find out that this guy's like a multi-billionaire. He's trafficking young girls. He has an island. Like, it sets the stage for like a James Bond film. Like, you would think like this guy is literally a James Bond villain.
1: Yeah.
0: And so, personally speaking, you become interested in it. And then once you start to find out the horrific details that there are so many A-list celebrities involved, so many people like Prince Andrew, the royal family implicated buddy of this random New York guy from Long Island, Epstein.
1: Yeah.
0: You're like, who is this? Who is this kind of Mr. Magoo dude that shows up everywhere and anywhere? And then he has ties to all these people. He's got photos with Oprah, photos with Bill Gates, photos with Michael Jackson. You're just like, what the heck? How do I not know about this guy? Why is he not all over the place? And then after his, again, alleged death, the suspicions just ran up, you know, in that whatever it was, July or August 2019, when he supposedly offed himself, it was so clear as day to everyone my age being like, there's no way this guy died. When you say the cameras went out, you're saying that all of a sudden that the guys took the shift, the security guards weren't there at the right time.
1: Right.
0: Nothing was adding up. And then apparently, and again, I could be corrected on this, that they took out a double body, another body out, so the camera people wouldn't take photos of it. None of it is making sense. And so because of that, people like myself, a lot of people my age, we've gone ahead and decided to do these deep dive investigations. And then credit to the Trump cabinet, they did release 3 million files. They did release a 2-hour interview of Steve Bannon and Epstein, where we now have something to work with. But again, there's supposedly another 3-6 million. Who knows?
1: Alessi Ullman, he is a great creator over on YouTube. If you were under oath and could possibly spend a lot of time in prison if you didn't give the right answer, what would you say, or who would you say Epstein was? Through your deep dives and your storytelling, your documentary, or your documenting of all this, who was Jeffrey Epstein in your mind?
0: If you put a gun to my head, I would say he is an access agent that worked for the Mossad. And then in 2008, probably around that time when Alexander Acosta in Florida gave him that sweetheart deal, it seems that, you know, the CIA also knew about him at that time. So I think the CIA saw his value, because from what I've heard from former CIA officers, an access agent is valuable in the sense of, you know, if you're going to recruit a Bill Clinton, you can't just go like, oh, I'm going to get blackmail, whatever, just do whatever I want. Apparently, it's not that easy. Again, that's what they say.
1: Yeah.
0: So in order to get someone right there, one below, you find someone like an Epstein who's in that inner circle. You know, he was a donor to Bill Clinton's 1991 election and was at a couple of the White House, I think 17 times, something like that. So he's right there. He's in that inner circle. He's intimately knowing all the people that are involved. So you get access to that guy. You use Epstein, and then from there, you can then build whatever you need and get access to the information to then whatever, get back to your HQ, whatever country you're trying to help in that case.
1: Do you think that Trump screwed it all up in the early 2000s? Because he literally did kick Epstein out of Mar-a-Lago. Epstein was treating a member's daughter badly, and Trump got him out of Mar-a-Lago. But then we also have official records that he contacted the local authorities and said, you got to do something about this Epstein guy. Do you think that he screwed it up somehow? Because, again, I don't know why he's not just signing, let's release everything. I'm with you. I couldn't agree with you more. And I do think that there might be some protection of friends going on. But in the day, he didn't mind telling the authorities, this guy's a bad dude, and you've got to do something about him, and he kicked him out of his club. What have you found out in researching that part of it?
0: That part of it, it seems, again, very credible in the sense that he tried to kick out that girl that, or kick out Epstein because of what he was doing there. And again, I guess the trail kind of goes cold there in terms of the relation with Trump. So we don't really have any specifics from that point on onwards,
1: right,
0: in terms of the relation, if it was there or not. So, you know, I've seen interviews of Mark Epstein, which is Jeffrey Epstein's brother, his only last living relative. And right, he's made claims that in confidence, him and Epstein, who were estranged, became close, very suspect character. Nonetheless, he made comments being like, if you knew what I knew on both these candidates, referring to Clinton and Trump during that 2015 election cycle, we wouldn't have an election. So I don't even know if that's necessarily anything. It could be just a nothing burger. But it seems to check out in terms of what he did there back in 2004. You know, I think it was the late Senator John McCain's wife or somebody said, they were like, we knew about this Epstein guy. Everyone knew his reputation. So
1: right,
0: it wasn't like this is some bombshell thing in 2008 with that sweetheart deal. Before then, everyone knew, like, there was this guy. He had an island. He's bringing all these young girls around. People want to go to the island because it's a good time or whatever they think. So there was a reputation about this guy.
1: It's what's amazing about the entire thing is I'm with you. I don't know if he's dead or alive. I mean, there's a legitimate question as to whether this guy really died. He doesn't appear to have been a guy that we've seen on these videos of his testimony and depositions that would never, ever harm himself. He's really very full of himself. I don't think this is a guy that would just say, I'm not going to stay in the metro, you know, New York, whatever the holding place was, much longer. Let me put this sheet around my neck. It doesn't make any sense. And you're right. The camera's all going out and what guards fell asleep and there was a change in shift and blah, blah, blah. What do you think really happened? And are you convinced that he's dead? I'm guessing not, because you said allegedly killed himself a few times. Is he still with us?
0: So if you asked me this 4 months ago, I would have said he's probably dead. And then Julian Dory went with former CIA operator Andrew Bustamante, and they recreated the entire cell. And they actually brought in Epstein's old cellmate. They brought in a forensic expert, and they staged it to a T, what it looked like, to like the most minor details from what they have in the photographs. And if you watch that Discovery episode with Julian and Andrew Bustamante going through it, it's very clear it is entirely possible they got him out of there and that they used a body double or something. I don't know if that's actually what happened, but I'm 95% convinced that he's still alive.
1: And by the way, there's a minute missing in the video that was released by the FBI under Cash Patel and Dan Bongino, and nobody ever said what happened in the minute. We're like, well, why is there a minute missing? They're like, this is the whole tape. Don't worry about it. So there is something hinky going on there. But if you, again, gun to your head, the guy was an influence peddler. He was a blackmailer. He was a guy that had a lot of goods on a lot of people, maybe Mossad, maybe CIA, maybe neither, who knows. Do you think we're ever going to find out? Is the truth going to eventually come out?
0: I think there's a select few people out there who probably know that information. In terms of release the rest of the files, you know, I think that's kind of spitting in the wind. I think all those are deleted. All the hard drives, I would imagine, are, you know, scraped. So I don't actually believe we're going to get any more of that information. But there are people who are alive, who knew him, who were around him. You know, we got Ghislaine Maxwell in prison, allegedly, who's still, you know, she's around. She should be investigated. That should be released to the public. We should know what's going on there. We have Steve Bannon, a guy who was with him the last 3 years up until he died, interviewing him with over 16 to 18 hours of interview footage with Jeffrey Epstein, making a documentary to rehab his image. I would love to know, what does he know? I think that guy has a direct line. He had a direct line to him. You know, he was planning, from the files I read, that summer to go on a vacation, going to Zorro Ranch, going to the Paris townhouse, going to his New York City townhouse, all over that summer 2019 with Epstein. And then, of course, he gets arrested at Teterboro Airport in New Jersey, and that's the last of it. So that's someone that I would love to see actually confront the two-hour interview footage that came out. Because since that two-hour interview footage came out on January 31st, if I'm not mistaken, of this year, we haven't heard a peep about that from the guy who actually conducted that interview with Epstein. So, you know, I think that's a great place to start with someone who was very close to him in his last days.
1: And if you say what really went on there, people say, hey, don't worry about it. Don't bring that up. No, we're good. Can we move on? He was a lowlife. I think that eventually we have to get more answers, but I think that you hit on something that's very, very, very smart. This stuff probably doesn't exist anymore. Whatever was the really, really bad stuff, somebody scraped it, somebody wiped it, somebody bleach bit it, they got rid of it, and we're probably never going to get the real story. I just don't like the narrative that's out there now because it's wholly unbelievable. It is Alessi Ullman. You've got to go and follow him right now, at Alessi Ullman over on YouTube. He's a great storyteller. He's a documentarian. He's a great creator on YouTube. I want you to go and check him out. He's a young guy. The next generation is very inquisitive about what's going on in the news. I really had a good time talking to him. We get into a lot of other stuff here, including the version of the Bible that we have that is being used to talk about why there is an Israel where it is. And you'll be very interested in that. It doesn't question Israel's existence whatsoever. It sort of bolsters a lot of arguments that are out there. Much more to come. Keep it here on the Joe Pag Show.

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13: I appreciate you stopping by. We liked Alessi. 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It's Kathy Barnett from yesterday, former U.S. senatorial candidate out of Pennsylvania. She's got a book out. She talks about being black in America and being a conservative and the challenges therein. I think you're going to like it a lot. She's raw. She tells you exactly what's going on, and it's a good long interview that I think that you and the family will like. 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You'll see that. The Ted Nugent interview is still doing about 1,000 views per hour. A lot of people interested in that. Go check that out and a whole lot more. Got to get out of here for tonight. There's a lot more coming your way tomorrow. That is Sam. That is Polo. I am Joe. That's going to do it for tonight. Again, all things beyond the show, joepags.com. It's all right there. Have a good night.
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15: In the Strait of Hormuz, I'm Sue Guzman, Fox News. A UN agency on Thursday pausing the evacuation of ships through the Strait of Hormuz for a time after a vessel transiting off the coast of Oman was struck by an Iranian drone. Fox's Aisha Hosni.
16: U.S. officials are confirming to us that an IRGC drone actually hit that ship as it was trying to leave the strait today near Oman. Iran has warned ships out there that transiting the strait without their authorization will be dealt with. Now, Iran's parliament leader also has come out today and rejected the president's claim that Iran will use unfrozen funds to buy American crops as the regime is looking to make billions of dollars through tolling the Strait of Hormuz. In fact, the Wall Street Journal reporting today, the Islamic Republic estimates that charging for security, safety, and environmental services would bring in $40 billion a year in revenue.
15: President Trump says the strait has since reopened to ship traffic and evacuations. Venezuela's health minister says at least 235 people are dead, 4,300 injured in a pair of catastrophic earthquakes that rocked its capital city. Fox's Dana Marie McNichol.
17: People running in horror as buildings collapsed around them. Some residents seen climbing out of windows to reach safety. A 7.2 magnitude earthquake struck west of the capital city of Caracas. Seconds later, another 7.5 magnitude tremor. Venezuela's acting president, Delcy Rodriguez, declaring a state of emergency, warning the death toll is expected to climb as rescuers will be combing through rubble over the next several days, looking for any signs of life. Pope Leo sending an emergency donation of 100,000 euros to the largely Catholic country. The United Nations says the response will be a global effort.
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15: A 74-year-old Florida man has become the oldest person to be executed in the state. Dusty Ray Spencer, convicted of fatally stabbing his wife, Karen, in 1992. Last week, the state Supreme Court rejected Spencer's appeals. The execution is the ninth in Florida this year after a record 19 last year. Another 74-year-old Florida inmate, Dennis Socor, set to be executed on July 14th. He was convicted of killing a woman in early 1982 after meeting her at a New Year's Eve party. The Immigration Detention Center in the Florida swamps, known as Alligator Alcatraz, is closing after nearly a year. Florida Governor Ron DeSantis says the facility fulfilled its mission.
30: This facility, having this,
0: has led to almost 21,000 deportations. And those would be people, by and large, who would have been released back into society in Florida had this space not been there.
15: The controversial detention center faced lawsuits and allegations of mistreating detainees, something denied by immigration officials. President Trump calling on GOP lawmakers in the House now to end urging a group of them their blockade for a number of major bills, preventing them from moving forward.
1: Following an Oval Office meeting with House Speaker Mike Johnson, President Trump put out a message on social media telling Republicans to unify and stop voting down procedural motions. Several House conservatives are threatening to block any action in the House until the Republican-led Senate passes the Save America Act, the voter ID law. President Trump this week refused to sign a bipartisan housing affordability bill, saying he wanted the Save America Act done first. But the Speaker says that housing measure will now be transmitted to the White House. If the president takes no action in 10 days, it will automatically become law. In Washington, Jared Halpern, Fox News.
15: I'm Sue Guzman. This is Fox News.
3: Mixed skies with some scattered light showers possible this evening. Highs today in the low 70s, the north wind of 5 to 10. Tonight, partly cloudy skies, low 52, light and variable winds. On Friday, partly cloudy and pleasant. High 76, then east-southeast wind of 5 to 10. For Friday night, partly cloudy skies, low 53. Saturday, mostly sunny and seasonal. Great start to the weekend, a high near 79. We are tracking a chance of storms late at night. Sunday, scattered clouds turning more humid with a chance of a shower or storm, high 82. Monday, mostly sunny, hot and humid. A high temperature up to 92 degrees. Tracking a few storms possible late at night. Tuesday, partly cloudy and muggy with a chance of rain and storms. High 91. Wednesday, still at 90. I'm 9 Storm Track, meteorologist Jackson Garlock on AM 550, FM 99.9, WSAU.

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1: And we're chatting with Catherine Lanigan about the Mitchell Hedges crystal skull. She also wrote a book called Magical Midnight about an angel encounter. We'll talk with her about that and take your calls on Coast to Coast AM.
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0: And welcome back to Coast, George Norrie with you. A quick news update on the two Venezuelan earthquakes. 32 now dead, 700 injured in that tragedy. My gosh. Catherine, we'll talk more about the crystal skulls and take calls, but you wrote this new book, Magical Midnight, about an angel encounter, didn't you?
1: I sure did. And Magical Midnight is, as you know, I've done a half a dozen angel books, but this one is a Christmas story. It is fiction, but it has a whole lot of nonfiction in it. And it's a story of an angel who decides to come to Earth and help an estranged father and son get back together. She has 3 days from the winter solstice to Christmas Eve to accomplish it, which is a pretty hard task, but it's funny, it's light, and it's won three awards already, so I'm really excited. And we're in the process of bringing it to film.
0: Good for you. What do you think an angel is?
1: Well, I know that they are a being. I mean, they are a being. They are celestial in light. They are not a human being. They are of species, to their own. And they are extremely loving. And it's almost hard for humans, especially now, to really understand how loving. They're just pure love. And that's not even God, you know. So when you start thinking of it in those terms, gosh, we are loved so much. You know, we are so precious as a species ourselves, and we don't think of ourselves like that enough.
0: You think angels are God-given?
1: Yes. Flat out, yes.
0: You have no doubts?
1: None. Yes, I do. I absolutely believe that they were, you know, the first creation. Man came later, and they are. I think they're more in number than I'm learning that they're more in number than I thought originally, and I think part of that is just because that's what's just in the Bible is, well, there's this choir, but I think there's a whole lot more going on than we have been told that there is. And I know that they truly, truly are absolute love and protection. They're great protectors of ours. Yes.
0: It's magical, isn't it?
1: Yes, it is magical.
0: Let's take some calls for you. You ready?
1: Yes, I'm ready.
0: Susan in New Orleans, east of the Rockies, gets us started. Hi, Suze.
2: Hi, I had a question about the skull, but I also have a question about the angels.
0: Okay.
2: Do human beings become angels, some human beings?
1: No.
2: They don't?
1: Human beings are very precious in the eyes of God, and there's a lot that we can do. We've been dumbed down so many times and by so much. We really do not understand how powerful we really are. Now, mm-hmm. angels have a lot of we think of them as being better than we are, but they're not. And all the trials that we go through and all the stuff that we go through to just keep on believing and go through all this, the angels don't have to do that. You know, they are mm-hmm. literally sitting around wanting to help us because we are so loved by God and we are so precious in his eyes that he does have angels to help protect us and to, you know, keep us alive when we need to be alive and to help us over, you know, cross over when it's time for us to cross over. So
2: you said they're waiting around for us. Aren't they waiting for us to help, like to ask them for help?
1: Yes, they are. You know, you have to ask them to help you. Please help me.
2: Yes.
1: Yes.
2: We have to ask them.
1: Yeah, you have to ask. And then please thank them. You know, so we're so good at, like, you know, please help me, please help me, please help me. And then they get a lot of help, and then you take all the credit. You know, let them, you know, please say to them, thank you for helping me through this day. It was pretty tough, you know.
0: Do you think an angel, Catherine, would ever refuse to help an individual?
1: I don't even want to know that angel. And I have a name for him. He can just go away. That's the go away angel. No, I don't think so.
0: Next up, let's go to Mark in Roseville, California, west of the Rockies. Mark, go ahead, sir.
3: Yeah, George, good evening.
0: Hi.
3: Good morning. Yeah, I'd like to ask Catherine, what does she think about Dan Aykroyd's Crystal Skull, Crystal Head vodka that was based off of the legend of the 13 crystal skulls?
1: Yeah, well, you know, everybody's got their way of making money.
0: It works for them.
1: Yeah, it works for him. I mean, it's not, I'm going to tell you, it's not special, you know. So, I mean, he's doing what he wants to do. That's fine. I'm doing what I want to do, and that's fine.
0: Catherine, how do you think the skull was made? There, as you said, there's no tool marks on it.
1: Okay. It was on a universe that doesn't even exist anymore, and it was
0: a universe or a planet.
1: I think there's more than one planet involved, from what my own memory of it is. I know there were two personally, but through thought and intention, some of us would call it prayer. It is absolutely pure piezoelectric quartz, you know, piezoelectric quartz crystal. And there are the prisms. I want to bring this out, is there is this 90 degree turn that's inside the crystal. It, you know, it shoots the light out through the eyes, but it also is, It's just incredibly unique. But I know that inside of it are all of the I don't want to say memories, but the information. There's the information of universe after universe after universe in it that is not, obviously, by human beings, easily accessed. Now, I'm sure that if there was a, you know, an angel standing here, he could probably do a pretty good job with it and help us out. Plus, it's probably, I mean, I personally think that there's a lot of different languages in it, and they're all light languages that I don't do that. I'm not a translator of light languages. So I don't know that. I do know that it will translate for me. When I'm helping another person, he gives me what they need to know to improve their life, to raise their consciousness to Christ consciousness. And I know that he is absolutely pure in his intentions, and the love that comes through him is unconditional. And I've seen him help cure people that are right there in front of me. I've seen 200 people line up and to just have 2 minutes with him, and their life has changed when they walk away. And that is, to me, as celestial as I can possibly imagine.
0: Can it read your mind?
3: Yes,
1: I think so. He can read, certainly read mine, and he gives me a lot of information. Like just tonight, he was telling me how special you are, George.
0: Well, tell him thank you.
1: Yeah, very special. And he wants you to know that you're doing a very good job, and you're doing what you came here to do, to help enlighten humanity. And the universe, the entire universe, thanks you, George, for all the work that you're doing. You are a very blessed person, human being.
0: Thank them all for me, Catherine. That's very well
1: Yeah,
0: said.
1: Well, he's saying thank you, George.
0: Let's go to Cornelius in Louisiana. Hello there, Mr. White.
4: Hey there, George and Catherine. Really enjoying the show, but I got to tell you something, as Catherine. We're in the land of voodoo, hoodoo, and you do, and I love Sue from New Orleans. I wish she had talked about some of that. But I was telling Tommy, I don't know if you ever heard of the Maya Treya. George had him on, and people got sick. So I've been listening to you, and, man, my head is swimming and stuff. And you said you read the Bible and stuff, but you've never mentioned anything about the devil or evil or heaven or hell, just that everything is all good. So I was just wondering, do you believe the Bible, or does the skull know anything about the Bible and the future? We are in the end times. I tell George and the audience that AI is nothing but the Antichrist intelligence or the alien intelligence. And with all this discovery, you mentioned Steven Spielberg and probably Disclosure Day. So have you read the Bible about all the evil and end times that's in the Bible? And do you believe you're being deceived by this thing? Because it said we're going to have bad and worse times coming up. Thank you, George.
0: Well, interesting, Catherine. What do you think?
1: Well, first of all, I believe that there are more than one timeline. And right now, I know there's multiple timelines going on. If you believe that there is a lot of evil in the world, that's the timeline you're going to live in. If you believe that there is goodness and happiness and that we are evolving, because I really believe that that is what is going on. And I don't need the skull to tell me that. I have Jesus to tell me that. And I know that humanity is a very precious species in this world. And those that believe that and believe in God the Creator and our Lord Jesus Christ, I believe that they will find that wonderful timeline where everything is getting better. And wherever that demon lives, I'm not there. Period.
0: All right. One of the great things about our country happens to be the truck drivers that are out there keeping America moving. And here's Ted, truck driving in Oklahoma. Go ahead, Ted.
5: Hey, good to talk to you, George. Good morning, Catherine. You know, in the intro, they mentioned something about romancing the stone, and your name popped in my head right away because Catherine Zeta-Jones and her husband, Michael Douglas, have a home on the island of Roatan where Frederick Mitchell Hedges based his operations out of. I'm the librarian for the adjacent island, the Utila Museum. And I have all of Mitchell Hedges' books, which aren't nearly as good as his secretary's book, Blue Blaze. Now, he found that at the site Labontum, or Anna did. And when I spoke with her back in the 90s, she kept the skull in a bowling ball bag. I'm wondering if that was bequeathed to your husband as well, the bowling ball bag. And I also wanted to know, somehow the name Sammy is popping into my head. That's 30 years ago, so I can't remember everything. Was that Anna's nickname?
1: Yeah, that was Anna's nickname, yeah.
6: Silly Sam.
1: That was her nickname. And so we called her Sammy. And yes, I think Bill still has the bowling ball bag. Yes.
0: All right, thanks, Ted. How old was Anna when she passed, Catherine?
1: 100.
0: Wow.
1: She was 100. Can you believe? I mean, that's amazing. Yeah. And she found the skull on January 1st, 1924. And then she passed in 2007, I think it was, on April 11th. That was Bill's birthday.
0: What would the Pope say about the skull?
1: I don't even want to know. That's a Catherine answer. You know, I don't even want to know. Because I think that he's...
0: You think it would be bad and negative?
1: Actually, no, I don't. But I don't think that he has a broad enough concept.
0: You think maybe because it's an object, he would be opposed to it?
1: No, because I think, you know, I'm Catholic. So, I mean, I've always brought up Catholic, but I think, you know, they've got a whole lot of objects, you know. So I don't think that because it's an object, he'd be opposed to it. I think it would, you know, personally, I think it would be very interesting if he saw it. And I'd like to see what the skull, because the skull will tell me what he saw in him.
0: Have you ever prayed to the skull?
1: No, I do not pray to the skull. I pray to my Lord Jesus Christ.
0: Yeah, I would think the Pope would find it kind of intriguing, don't you?
1: Yeah, I think he probably would because he's got a lot of stuff around there. But the skull is not something that you pray to. You know, you pray to God. He's not a god. You know, I mean, I know that the Maya thought that this was their god who had returned, but he's not a god. He's incredibly intelligent, but he's not God.
0: How old do you think it is?
1: Me personally, millions of years old.
0: Wow.
1: Yeah, I really do. I really do. I think it's from the planet that he came from. It doesn't exist anymore. I know that when he was made, my person, my real soul was there. I was one of the people that, you know, was part of his formation. That's why I'm here now. And I'm with him. I mean, because he doesn't hang out with a lot of people, really, you know? So,
0: And is he indeed crystal? He's not glass, right?
1: No, he is quartz crystal. He is quartz crystal. I mean, he's absolutely gorgeous. I mean, it's really beautiful. All his bumps on his head, you know, are exactly like the mole lines and the bumps on a human head. He's the size of a human head. I mean, he's just, it's amazing. It's just absolutely amazing. And he has all the knowledge of the universe, says, I believe, in his head. And he's like a giant computer that's saved all this knowledge that's been going on for hundreds and thousands, millions of years, you know. And but I do believe that he can really help us.
0: Do you think he might be a replica of one of his own?
1: You know, I haven't even thought of that, to be very honest. I know that he's very much like a human. So if it's very much like a human, then were we there? That's what I keep asking. So hundreds and, you know, billions of years ago, were we like this then? You know, were we there? You know, maybe we were. You know, I just don't know. I know that he's really beautiful.
0: Catherine, if more people want information on the skull, where do they go?
1: They go to www.mitchellhedges.com. And there is all kinds of information there about this crystal skull. And if they want a private session with him, there's a sign up there on the website. So it's great. And my website is www.catherinelanigan.com. Just throwing that in there.
0: And how many books have you written? 67, I've got?
1: Yeah. I just finished 67.
0: That's pretty prolific. My gosh.
1: I know. I was busy, George.
0: And where do people get Magical Midnight?
1: And they can get Magical Midnight at on Amazon. I'm on Amazon, and all my and then if they go to Goodreads, all my reviews are up there. I've got over 200 five-star reviews now.
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5: Mixed skies with some scattered light showers possible this evening. Highs today in the low 70s, the north wind of 5 to 10. Tonight, partly cloudy skies, low 52, light and variable winds. On Friday, partly cloudy and pleasant. High 76, then east-southeast wind of 5 to 10. For Friday night, partly cloudy skies, low 53. Saturday, mostly sunny and seasonal. Great start to the weekend, a high near 79. We are tracking a chance of storms late at night. Sunday, scattered clouds turning more humid with a chance of a shower or storm, high 82. Monday, mostly sunny, hot and humid. A high temperature up to 92 degrees, tracking a few storms possible late at night. Tuesday, partly cloudy and muggy with a chance of rain and storms, high 91. Wednesday, still at 90. I'm 9 Storm Track, meteorologist Jackson Garlock on AM 550, FM 99.9, WSAU.
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0: And welcome back, George Norrie, along with Catherine Lanigan, as we talk about the Mitchell Hedges crystal skull and her other book, of course, called Magical Midnight. Catherine, what has the skull done for you and your family by keeping it with you?
1: I feel very protected all the time when he's around. I know we've discussed this on a couple of shows, but in the last couple of years, I've had heart issues, surgery.
0: Yeah,
1: I broke both my arms. I know you remember that. Mm-hmm. And I healed so fast that my surgeon, you know, when I broke both my arms and I came back in 6 weeks, and he said, you know, I don't know what you're doing, but that's impossible for everything to heal that fast. Because first of all, I have osteoporosis, and he said, you know, I don't know if this is, you're going to be okay, but I was fine and I healed within 6 weeks. He said, I thought it would take you a year. And no. So I have to say that that was absolutely helpful. And then this past year, I had a couple of heart surgeries. And again, I mean, I'm going around now like I was 16, you know, we're doing all kinds of things. So living with them is very interesting, you know, besides other people, you know, all the work that we do for others, it's very rewarding.
0: Is it magical?
1: Yeah, it really is. It really is. Not magic in the way that people think magic, you know, like that, but it's soul changing. It changes your whole viewpoint of life as a human being. I think is altered when you really realize how much we are ruled, which I've always known, George. The angels are always around me. Jesus is always around me. The celestial is such a big part of my life, but the crystal skull brings that in to help others. You know, where others come and they're sick at heart is really what I see in most people that we see. And sometimes it's just so sad for me that people have just such a skewed outlook on life. Life is so precious, and they just don't seem to see that. They're so busy trying to navigate bills and just all the junk that's in life, I guess is the best way to put it. And it's interesting to see them when they sit with the skull, and all of a sudden they have a clarity about their own life. That's just, they're like, I had no idea. I had no idea that I was not doing this and I should do this. And this person, you know, doesn't have good intentions for me, that kind of thing. You know, they're just kind of blind to that. And it's been wonderful to see transformations when people come and they visit with the skull. I mean, via the internet, you know.
0: How do the sessions go when an individual wants a session? How do you do it?
1: Well, first of all, Bill sits with them with the skull, and he goes through and he literally can see blockages that they have in their body or things that are in their soul. It's literally like going through your astral body or psychic body or your body. And if there's any kind of blockages, he takes them out. And just removing that, people are lifted with karma that's been in there too long or that kind of thing. And then the skull will tell me 1, 2, 3 past lives that are hindering them from being all that they can be in this life or blocking them completely from what it is that they should be doing. You know, maybe there's something going on in their life. They're saying, you know, I'm so distraught about my child, and the skull will come through and say, well, this is what happened in a past life, and this is where you cure it. And that's what he does. He eliminates all of that karma that you have from the past so that you can be free of that. The chains are broken. You can be free of that and then move on. And then many times he'll tell me exactly what it is they should be doing. Maybe they're doing it, but maybe that needs to be tweaked a little bit. And what's gratifying to me is the emails that I get later from people just say, after that session with the skull, my whole life has changed. My viewpoint on everything is just, I was a little bit off, but that little bit off is way off. You know what I mean? Is when you steer yourself in the right direction, your boat is sailing into clear water, into smooth sailing, and it's wonderful to see that kind of change for people. It's really amazing the work we do.
0: Let's go
1: It's
0: back to
1: amazing.
0: the phones. Ruth in Maryland to get us started. Hey, Ruth, go ahead.
2: Hi, George and Catherine.
0: Hi.
2: Thank you so much for taking my call. George, you've been talking all night about the power of crystal skulls. And Catherine, I want to tell you about the crystal skull that I have, and I want to ask you about it. Okay?
1: Okay.
2: And this is not a newer one. Okay? I have had this for over 30 years. I bought it in the Smoky Mountains years ago, and it is a very tiny, tiny, tiny miniature one. I call it a fairy crystal skull. And it's crystal. It's hand carved. It's beautiful. It's really beautiful. And when you're looking at it, I'm holding it in my hand right now. I went out to my car to get it. I actually keep this in my car. I've been keeping it in my car for the last about 5 years in a little tiny bag hanging from my rearview mirror with a couple other stones in it. And I want to tell you, I've had many, many miracles happen in that car, which I first give all credit to God, but God is the one that made the crystals. So
1: That's right.
2: anyway, would a little tiny crystal one like that have any powers, Catherine? Thank you.
1: Oh, first of all, answer is yes. It doesn't matter how big or small, or like some people, I mean, we go to conferences and people come in with crystal skulls, like this big. You don't need anything like that. It's what that intention of yours is and what that crystal is bringing in. Now, as you know, or maybe you don't know, but I have a lot of books that are on angels, and that crystal can be a conduit to an angel that is then working with you and working with the crystal so that it comes, all that goodness comes through and helps to protect you. I think this is a very good idea for you to have it in the car. That's actually a really good idea. Because we're in our cars so much to go here and go there, it's protecting you all the time. And that crystal is connected to other crystals, other crystal skulls and other crystals that are they are sentient beings. There is an energy to them, there is a life to them. Everything has life. That's one of the things that we're finding out is just because it looks like it's an inanimate object, there's nothing that's really solid at all in the universe. It's just in our 3D world, our television screen solid, we're solid, but really we're not. We're vibrating. We're all vibrating at a certain frequency, and that crystal is vibrating at the same frequency as probably this crystal. So they're all connected, and crystals love each other. They love crystals. So that's a wonderful thing for you to have that. You're very blessed. That's what my crystal skull is telling you. You are very blessed.
0: Does your crystal skull, Catherine, ever not respond?
1: Not
3: Shuts down.
1: it shuts down. There are times when you it shuts shut it down, but I mean, if I ask it something, he'll answer me.
3: Bad people.
0: What's your husband saying?
1: He said, if there's somebody that's bad, a really bad person, he will not answer. I was at a
0: I
1: I
0: don't
1: was at a
0: blame it.
1: show. I was at a show this one time, and this man came in, and he was very cocky. At a contact in the desert, he was very, very cocky, and he had a drink, you know, he had a liquor with him, and he's sipping on his liquor and sits down, well, what is this thing? And all, and I said, he said, you need to take your drink and go away. He's not going to read for you. That's it. Goodbye.
0: He's done.
1: Yeah, he's done.
0: Let's go
1: get him out of here.
0: Go to Paul in Texas. Go ahead, Paul.
3: Yeah, joy and happiness, doll.
0: Thank you.
3: Hey,
0: sir.
3: In the last 40 years of listening to Coast to Coast, somewhere along the line I heard that there's someone trying to get all the skulls for a powwow. Is that, Catherine, were you ever approached by other skull owners to have a gathering of the skulls?
1: There have been, yes, in the past. I personally haven't been there when there's been a whole lot of them, just because I don't want to. And part of that is because I have been told, I mean, I asked the skull, this skull, do you want me there or whatever? And if he doesn't want me there, then I get a no. So that's what I know.
0: Does the skull get jealous?
1: No.
0: At all?
1: No. It's not jealous. It's a warning. He does give warnings to me and to Bill. So warnings are different. And then he will shut down. You know, if he's around somebody that he does not want to read for, or so he shuts down. And Bill can shut him down. You know.
0: Does he protect you?
1: I believe he does. Not as much as Jesus, really, but, you know, that's not, he goes, yeah, he says, it's not my job.
0: Let's go to Lance in New Jersey. Welcome to the show. Go ahead, Lance.
4: Hey, everybody, the feel in. Yeah.
0: Lance, you still with us? Lance is not with us. Let's try.
1: No, he's not there.
0: Randall in Reno, Nevada. Hello, Randall. Go ahead. Randall, you with us?
5: Yes, I'm with you. I'm with you.
0: Okay, go ahead. I almost hung up on you. Go ahead.
5: I had it on mute. I'm sorry. Yeah, I actually have a friend that's talked to a crystal skull. His name is Max, and I have done nothing about him. But he has this really cool Lemurian crystal. Like, it's in your hand, and it heals stuff. I was wondering, Catherine, if your crystal skull has anything to say about Max.
0: Does the crystal skull know about a guy named Max?
1: He knows about him. That's actually a question you need to ask my husband, because he knows more about Max than I do.
0: How close is Bill? Move him up a little bit to the mic.
1: Okay, he's coming over.
0: Hi, Bill.
6: Hey, how you doing?
0: Great.
6: Yeah, Max is a special skull, one of the special skulls, and it's interesting. And but everyone is different, and everyone resonates to certain things. So something like that, you always listen to your inner voice. And if it tells you, that it'll tell you the truth if you take the time to listen. So, but yeah, Max, I like the Fred is a really good guy. He has it now. And that's the question is, yeah, Max is out in California, so he'd be one you could come see, I'm sure.
0: All right, great. Thank you, Bill. Let's go to Oberon in Redwood City, California. Go ahead, Oberon.
7: Thank you. I'd like to ask the guest, if she's so enlightened, why is she still involved with Catholicism? I see a disconnect there. I don't get it.
1: Well, since I was just with my priest the other day, I have I don't see that. I don't see what you're seeing. So,
0: what do priests say about the skull, Catherine?
1: I haven't. I personally have not had a priest talk to me about the skull.
0: Do they know about it?
1: I don't know, Bill.
6: Yeah, I would say a lot of people know about it. Because it's been on a lot of shows and everything. But, it's like you got 50 people in the room and everyone is different. So if you have a leaning to connect to certain energies and higher frequencies and higher parts of yourself, those are the people who seem to be drawn to it. At this time, we're not trying to go out and, oh, save the world and such, but we're letting the skull is calling people to it. People that are watching the show tonight, a lot of them are feeling the energy in their heart, in their third eye, and they're not knowing what that is, but it's the energy of the skull connecting with them. And it's opening up something that they remember.
4: Mm-hmm.
6: There's a memory that comes back just by being around it and in the energy. So, yeah.
0: It's remarkable what it is. Take care of it. How do you polish it up? Just with a little cloth?
1: He gets a bath with salt.
0: He gets a bath with salt?
1: Yes.
6: Sea salt.
1: It
6: works to get the energy, for cleaning energy is all.
1: Clearing the energy is all.
0: All right. Yeah. Well, thank you, both of you. Catherine Lanigan and her husband, Bill, talking about the Mitchell Hedges crystal skull. For Dan Galante, Tom Danheiser, Sue Trikas, Lex Lonehood, Sean LaDesour, Alec Fernandez, Tim Banal, George Knapp, and Richard Serrett, I'm George Norrie, somewhere out there on Coast to Coast AM. We'll see you on our next edition. Until then, be safe, everyone.

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1: It's the event in the vent, June 27th and 28th at St. Ladislaus Church. 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
0: The event in the vents. 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
9: Troubles in the Strait. I'm Ted Lindner, Fox News. Iran's Revolutionary Guard Corps attacking a cargo ship in the Strait of Hormuz on Thursday. Fox's Lauren Simonetti with more.
10: A U.S. official is confirming that an Iranian drone hit that cargo vessel called the Ever Lovely as it was exiting the Strait of Hormuz off the Omani coast. The ship is Singapore flagged. UK authorities say there was damage to the ship's bridge, but no casualties. The attack violates the memorandum of understanding signed between the U.S. and Iran just 8 days ago. That deal had helped sharply increase the amount of oil flowing through the strait. CENTCOM says more than 500 ships and 250 million barrels of crude have flowed through the strait since early May through the U.S. military's help with both mine clearance and transit coordination.
9: Meantime, a 74-year-old has become the oldest prison inmate to be executed in Florida's modern history.
11: 74-year-old Dustin Ray Spencer was executed on Thursday. He was pronounced dead following three lethal drug injections at Florida State Prison in Starkey. Spencer was convicted in the 1992 stabbing of his wife. In his final statement, he apologized, saying, sorry to the family. Florida Department of Correction records dating back to 1924 show the oldest inmates previously executed by the state were both 72 years old. Nationwide, the oldest person ever executed in modern times was 83-year-old Walter Leroy Moody Jr. He was put to death in Alabama in 2018 for sending mail bombs during a wave of Southern terror, killing a federal judge and a black civil rights attorney. Deborah Valentine, Fox News.
9: And a top official of the National Park Service says a liner along the bottom of the Lincoln Memorial reflecting pool was cut with a sharp knife or razor this month, causing damage to the foam sealant installed as part of a $16 million rehab project. President Trump claims incidents at the pool led to the arrest of six people. 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
9: The U.S. is pledging to provide assistance to Venezuela after two devastating earthquakes. Secretary of State Marco Rubio detailing the Pentagon's part.
14: The Department of War is going to have to play a big logistical role here because they have the ability to land in challenging places right now. The airport in Caracas is damaged. One of the runways is cracked.
9: Venezuela's acting president declaring a state of emergency, warning the number of dead expected to climb. The health minister on Thursday night claiming at least 235 people are now confirmed dead and over 4,000 others injured. Taylor Swift and Travis Kelce planning an intimate wedding gathering before the speculative Madison Square Garden celebration. Fox's Michelle Polino has more.
15: Taylor Swift and Travis Kelce's wedding is shaping up to be a multi-day event. According to the New York Times, the couple will reportedly hold an intimate celebration at Madison Square Garden on July 2nd with an estimated 100 loved ones in attendance. The following day, Swift and the Kansas City Chiefs star will allegedly host roughly 1,000 guests at a larger party, potentially including onstage performances. Page Six also reports some of Kelce's Chiefs teammates have reservations at the Marriott Marquis in Midtown around the wedding date. Swift and Kelce have been together since the summer of 2023 and got engaged last August. Michelle Polino, Fox News.
9: And a new poll out from Gallup finds that 2 in 3 Americans are facing financial hardship due to increased gas prices. The poll coming in the wake of a rise in prices at the pump since the war against Iran started. The war, of course, began back in late February. As the Strait of Hormuz, a key waterway for the oil industry, has been closed amid the conflict. According to AAA, the average price of a gallon of regular gas in the United States was about $3.92 as of Thursday morning. That's down from about $4.51 last month, but up from about $3.23 a year ago. I'm Ted Lindner. This is Fox News.
16: Tonight, partly cloudy skies with a low down to 52. Light and variable winds across the state. For Friday, partly cloudy skies and a pleasant end to the work week. High 76 with an east-southeast wind of 5 to 10. For Friday night, partly cloudy skies, low 53. Saturday, beautiful start to the weekend. Mostly sunny skies and seasonal. High near 79. Small chance of storms at night. On Sunday, scattered clouds and turning more humid with a chance of rain or thunder, high 82. Monday, mostly sunny, hot, and humid, a high of 92 degrees, tracking a few strong storms possible at night. Tuesday, partly cloudy and muggy with another chance of rain and thunder, high 91. Wednesday, mix of sun and clouds and humid again, high near 90. I'm 9 Storm Track meteorologist Jackson Garlock on AM 550. 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

0: From the City of Angels near the Pacific Ocean, good morning, good evening, wherever you may be across the nation, around the world. I'm George Norrie, and this is Coast to Coast AM. Later tonight, investigative reporter Cheryl Jones on souls, then calls with Cheryl and her guests. I'll be there, too. Here's what's happening. Authorities in Venezuela say at least 235 people have been killed, more than 4,300 injured after two powerful earthquakes shook the country on Wednesday night, damaging hundreds of buildings. The death toll is expected to climb even higher as rescue teams work to find people trapped under the rubble. Leaders from around the world have offered condolences and pledged support as Venezuela recovers, including $150 million in aid from us. Meanwhile, U.S. officials say Iran's Islamic Revolutionary Guard Corps was behind a drone strike Thursday on a Singapore-flagged cargo ship leaving the Strait of Hormuz. The drone strike damaged the ship's bridge several miles off the coast of Oman. With more on today's events, here's Tom Danheiser. Tom, what do we have?
1: Well, George, the cargo ship was struck off the coast of Oman, testing the fragile understanding between the U.S. and Iran over navigation rights. Iran's Revolutionary Guard Corps rejected a new shipping lane through the strait, warning the vessels that use it will be in danger. U.S. President Donald Trump declared the war done and asserted that Iran will never acquire a nuclear weapon. Meanwhile, Secretary of State Marco Rubio is in Bahrain to coordinate a final settlement with Gulf allies, reassuring them that U.S. commitments remain firm. And Israel and Iran-backed Hezbollah continue to experience border friction in southern Lebanon, despite a tenuous U.S.-backed ceasefire. George?
0: Thank you, Tom. Appreciate your reports. There's an active recall on two popular frozen food products sold across the U.S., Costa Rica, and Puerto Rico, according to an announcement made by Mars Incorporated. This is due to possible plastic pieces in the food. The products affected are two Morningstar Farms plant-based items. The following varieties are impacted: Morningstar Farms Buffalo Chicken Nuggets and Morningstar Farms Hot and Spicy Sausage Patties. What do we do about it? Let's go to food safety coach Jeff Nelkin. Jeff, what do we do?
2: Well, we need to find out a little bit more about what type of plastic we're talking about, and I'm sure they're doing an in-depth investigation as to the source of where the plastic could have been introduced. So they're certainly going to be testing and seeing, you know, what they can identify. But if anybody has any concerns, they certainly should call up their suppliers or sources where they purchased to get further details.
0: Could these be like shards of glass, these pieces of plastic?
2: Again, it's possible, you know, they send them out to a lab. Some companies have certain equipment like X-ray equipment and various other types of equipment that are fanning the area of, you know, where the production is. And sometimes it can be anywhere from the product being wrapped in a plastic to plastic equipment being broken or shards of plastic or glass in the work area. It could even be on the vehicles that are moving equipment or product around, and they smash their lenses. And that's one of the reasons why I always put tape around anything that has plastic or glass so that the pieces can't go flying in all directions.
0: It's a good idea. Jeff's website, NelkinFoodSafetyCoach.com. A new set of research published in Proceedings of the National Academy of Sciences found that people consistently preferred negotiating with women over men across five studies. The women partners were rated higher on trust building, fairness, listening, and communication. That preference held up even in anonymous online negotiations where the other person's gender was completely hidden. Men and women ended up with similar financial results. The difference showed up in how people felt about the experience. Here's Kevin Randall with his weekly report on what's been going on in the skies. Kevin, what do you got for us this week?
3: Well, good evening, George.
0: Hi, buddy.
3: In the last week or 10 days, I have seen videos of several physicists explaining why UFOs don't represent alien visitation. They haven't bothered to look at the available evidence about UFOs. They have ignored what others have said, such as Clyde Tombaugh, and based their opinions on the vast distances of space. They have trotted out that old chestnut that given our current technology, it would take us 73,000 years to reach the nearest star system. That is, of course, using a chemical fuel system, which would have to be so massive that it would be impossible to create. I think we all realize that our chemical rockets, which allow us to explore the solar system, will not allow us to explore interstellar space. And we all knew that another technology is needed to allow for that. We also know that interstellar space is filled with hydrogen, and that the unshielded spacecraft approaching the speed of light would irradiate the crew, killing it and frying the electronics. The point is that we do not seem to be able to think in the future terms. There are already theories about how interstellar flight could be accomplished, from bending of space to limit the distances to other ways to defeat the technological problems. I mention all this because it took 66 years to move from powered flight, heavier than air flight, of less than a minute to men walking on the moon. The science fiction of the 1950s became reality in the 1960s. Is there good evidence that we have been visited by creatures from another world? Well, there is evidence that some would say that is not proof, but the testimony can lead to proof. Socorro, New Mexico police officer Lonnie Zamora told both the FBI and military officials that he had seen a landed craft and two humanoid beings from the inside on the outside. Alleged contradictions in his testimony were the result of the FBI and Army officers telling him not to mention the aliens to avoid ridicule, and not to mention the symbol on the craft so that they might use that observation to eliminate copycats. Lieutenant Colonel Hector Quintanilla, who investigated the case for Project Blue Book, could find no terrestrial explanation for the sighting and labeled it as unidentified. He worked very hard to find a solution to that case, and while this is not proof of alien visitation, it's certainly evidence to support that theory. And now we learn that a Navy officer has been told by a colleague that he saw alien bodies. Roger McGinnis, while he was in vacationing in Wyoming, a man approached him because he, the unidentified man, had heard about McGinnis's book, Out of This World. The man said that he knew a retired Navy officer who had served as a military mortician, who claimed that he had examined what he thought of as alien bodies, or what we would now call non-human beings. McGinnis, exhibiting an attitude in the world today that would have been ridiculed without a second thought just 10 or 15 years ago, asked a bunch of questions about the event. McGinnis told the man to try to find the Navy officer. That would move the story from third hand to first hand. And I suppose I should mention that Don Schmidt, Tom Carey, and I have talked to several people who fit into that category. For example, Barbara Duggar, granddaughter of the Sheriff George Wilcox in Roswell, heard from her grandmother that the sheriff had seen the alien bodies. More of these stories are surfacing, hinting that there are extraordinary revelations coming, but McGinnis suggested this isn't proof, it is just testimony, and that testimony could be leading us to the ultimate proof. And that's what we have for tonight, George.
0: All right, my friend, we'll talk to you next week. Kevin Randall talking about the latest on what's going on in the skies. In a moment, Tim Schwartz back with us. We're going to talk about the life of Nikola Tesla, and then later on, Tim's new work, The Persistence of Ghosts, right here on Coast to Coast AM. 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

0: And welcome back to Coast, George Norrie with you, Tim Schwartz back with us. Tim is an Emmy award-winning television producer and videographer, as well as a very accomplished author specializing in paranormal phenomena and unexplained mysteries. He's the author of several widely read books, including The Lost Journals of Nikola Tesla, Weird Time, Exploring the Mysteries of Time and Space, and his latest work, The Persistence of Ghosts. Tim, welcome back. How have you been?
1: Why, thank you, George. I've been great, and it's always a pleasure to get a chance to talk with you.
0: You do great work. How did you get involved in television in the first place?
1: Oh, well, you know, I was interested in movies and special effects. That's really what started it. And of course, you know, I was born and raised in Indiana and didn't really have a chance to get into the movie industry. So I did the next best thing. I got into television.
0: Lots to talk with you about tonight, but I want to get in this too. On June 27th, so just in a few days, you're going to be speaking at Paintsville, Kentucky at a Paracon conference, aren't you?
1: Yes, I am. It's the first Paintsville Paracon conference, and they're really excited. And I'm excited that they asked me to come down and be one of their guest speakers.
0: Give them our best, will you, when you're down there?
1: Thank you very much. I will.
0: Let's get into Nikola Tesla, first of all. He was born in 1856. He was a genius. He was Serbian, which is now Croatia. Came to this country about what time? When? How old was he?
1: He was just a young man. He was in his 20s, but he was already accomplished. And his professors at university, he studied in Austria and then later in Prague. And when he came to the United States, one of his employees, he worked for one of the early telegraph companies in Europe, and one of his bosses actually wrote him a letter of recommendation to Thomas Edison and said that, you know, this guy is a genius, hire him immediately.
0: I think Edison had something against Tesla. Was he jealous?
1: Well, it stemmed, first of all, Edison was suspicious of this kind of dapper, well-educated guy from Europe. And Edison gave Tesla a job where he had to fix a unfixable generator on the yacht of a friend of his, of Edison's. And none of his other engineers were able to do it. And he told Tesla, you know, if you can do this, I'll give you a bonus of, you know, $10,000, just some outrageous amount
0: of
1: money.
0: In those days, that was like a million.
1: That was a lot, yeah. And Tesla went and rewired this yacht and got it working immediately, you know, within just a couple of days. And when Tesla went to get his money and said, I fixed it, where's my bonus? Edison refused to pay him, saying that Tesla didn't understand the American sense of humor.
0: Oh, geez.
1: Yeah, so Tesla quit and then later developed his alternating current motor, which went right up against Edison's DC current, which he was pushing big, especially at first in Manhattan. And that's where the whole war of the current started.
0: And the alternating current motor was more favorable, was it not?
1: Oh, absolutely. You know, a DC current that Edison was pushing would only travel so far down the line, down the wires, before it would have to be basically, you know, revigorated and set. It's really like no more than less than a mile before there'd have to be another station in order to push it. And of course, AC current could travel for hundreds of miles. So yeah, AC current was definitely a superior technology, and Edison could see dollars, you know, leaving his wallet, and did everything that he possibly could to try to undermine Tesla and Westinghouse and AC current.
0: Tesla died in 1943, and we'll get into what happened to him after he died and what happened to his files. What made him so smart, Tim?
1: That's a question that a lot of people have asked over the years. And, you know, working with the late Timothy Green Beckley, who always had some fantastic books that he published, one of them was from an author who said that Tesla was an extraterrestrial that had been dropped off here on the planet in order to, you know, help push us along scientifically. But I think that Tesla was one of these rare geniuses that just crop up periodically in the history of mankind. You know, we had people like Leonardo da Vinci and Einstein and Nikola Tesla. And really, George, if it wasn't for Tesla, we wouldn't be talking on this show right now. We wouldn't enjoy electric lights. Radio would not have come about as early as it did. Television, so many inventions that Tesla came up with.
0: Well, he came up with the idea for the electric grid, didn't he?
1: Oh, yes, yes. It was Tesla's idea that if you could generate electricity in one location with the proper kind of wiring, you could send AC electricity, you know, all around the world. But, you know, you would have to have points in this grid in order for AC to continue on, you know, basically the electric grid. And one of the unfortunate things with Tesla, or maybe the fortunate thing, was that when Tesla built the Niagara Falls station, the first electrical generating system in the United States, the award went to Thomas Edison to build the wires and the grid system. And that really irked Tesla. You know, and that is why he decided that he was going to come up with a better way, a more efficient way to deliver electricity to houses.
0: Tim, tell us about this particle beam weapon that Tesla was inventing.
1: He probably first came up with this idea in the early 20th century. But he announced it in the 1930s. And you have to remember that, you know, this was something that was seemed to be like straight out of science fiction, out of Flash Gordon, you know, comics and serials. And Tesla's idea was that if you could take a rarefied beam of electrons and shoot it in a concentrated state, and then put within this beam, say like tungsten that had been not carved, but basically, you know, basically put into a dust. You put this tungsten in this electron beam, and it would act like millions and millions of bullets, electrified bullets that could bring down aircraft and missiles. And Tesla's idea was that this was going to be a defensive weapon, and that small countries around the world could have this weapon and defend themselves from larger countries who had, you know, jets and planes and missiles and things. And it was a stroke of genius that he came up with this idea, but he couldn't sell it. He could not, with the exception of one country, but he tried to sell it to the United States. They weren't interested. He tried to sell it to other European countries. They weren't interested. It was such a beautiful idea for its time.
0: When he died in 1943 at the age of 86, was he penniless?
1: That, I think, is one of the myths about Tesla. Now, I mean, he wasn't the millionaire that he should have been, because when his electrical company was going bankrupt, basically because they were giving Tesla so much money in royalties, he agreed that because they actually went and believed in him at the beginning and gave him money, they supported him to build the original electrical system coming out of Niagara Falls. He said, I am going to waive my royalties because you were so, but, you know, support me with my future endeavors. And unfortunately, they didn't do that. They reneged on their promise. But Tesla probably had a little bit more money socked away than people think that he did, because he managed to live very well in very fancy hotels in Manhattan up until the time that he died.
0: Tim, when we come back after the break, let's talk about what happened to Tesla's possessions, notes, and papers after he died. And then we'll get into your new work, The Persistence of Ghosts, right here on Coast to Coast AM.
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7: Tonight, partly cloudy skies with a low down to 52. Light and variable winds across the state. For Friday, partly cloudy skies and a pleasant end to the work week. High 76 with an east-southeast wind of 5 to 10. For Friday night, partly cloudy skies, low 53. Saturday, beautiful start to the weekend. Mostly sunny skies and seasonal. High near 79. Small chance of storms at night. On Sunday, scattered clouds and turning more humid with a chance of rain or thunder. High 82. Monday, mostly sunny, hot, and humid. A high of 92 degrees. Tracking a few strong storms possible at night. Tuesday, partly cloudy and muggy with another chance of rain and thunder. High 91. Wednesday, mix of sun and clouds and humid again, high near 90. I'm 9 Storm Track meteorologist Jackson Garlock at AM 550, FM 99.9, WSAU.
8: We'll take your calls next hour with Tim Schwartz as we talk about the life of Nikola Tesla. We'll also get into his latest work called The Persistence of Ghosts. 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

0: And welcome back. Tim Schwartz with us. Tim, is it true when Nikola Tesla died, the government raided his papers and took everything?
1: Yes, absolutely. The FBI had been interested in Tesla for quite a while. One of the reasons was that Hitler had actively sought to kidnap Tesla and bring him over to Germany to work for him. So at the various locations that Tesla lived, the FBI actually had embedded agents staying at these places to keep an eye on him. So when Tesla finally died, he was 86 years old, and the FBI, using the Custodian of Alien Property Act, seized everything that Tesla had. And Tesla had kept a lot of his material stored in a warehouse in Manhattan. So they came in, took everything out of his apartment in the New Yorker Hotel, and brought it all to this warehouse and confiscated it in order to, they claim, to look through it to make sure that there wasn't anything illegal in nature. Actually, they were looking for his secrets, especially of his particle beam weapon, his death beam. That's what they were really looking for.
0: Yeah, they were going after that, weren't they?
1: Oh, yeah, they were, which is really odd because he had offered it to them years before and they refused. And the Soviet Union had actually taken him up on it and using an American company had paid Tesla quite a bit of money for the blueprints for this device. So various scientists went through this material, including the paternal uncle of our current president, who was who worked for MIT. But they declared, at least publicly, that all of this material of Tesla's was worthless, that it was all just philosophical ramblings and supposedly washed their hands of it, but then it all disappeared into that black government box, yep. Kind of like the end of the Indiana Jones movie.
0: Has anybody developed the particle weapon based on Tesla's technology?
1: We believe so, yes. In the 1980s, an American spy satellite actually captured the image in the Soviet Union, the then Soviet Union, of a device that nobody could explain what it was until somebody said, "This looks like a Tesla particle beam weapon."
0: Wow.
1: And they're almost positive that's what it was. So I have no doubt that after that, the United States, using the material that they still had from Tesla, built their own.
0: Switching gears, let's talk a little bit about your latest book, The Persistence of Ghosts. What does that title mean?
1: The title means The Persistence of Ghosts. If you look at ghosts, hauntings, apparitions, they have not changed for thousands of years. If you look at cuneiform writings from Mesopotamia, they talk about ghosts and spirits doing things that we hear them do today. You know, knocking on the walls, stealing things, throwing stuff, residual hauntings. You would think that if ghosts weren't real, that they would change as cultures change, as people change. But no, ghosts persist and act the same way throughout the millennia.
0: You really believe that?
1: Oh, yes, yes. If you look at, if you would go and tell, if you could go back 500 years, 1,000 years into the past and tell people a modern ghost story. You know, just you know, some of the poltergeist accounts. Heck, even the plots of various movies like Poltergeist or the Amityville Horror. People would nod their heads and say, yeah, that sounds familiar, and then probably tell you their own stories. That has not changed throughout the years, and that has always fascinated me.
0: In writing this book, Tim, what did you learn that you didn't know before?
1: I think one of the things that that ended up really fascinating me was this concept that we may be more than one, all right? Because of organized religion, we have been taught that we only have one soul. Ancient cultures believed that we had more, that we had different souls or spirits. You know, I'm going to use the word soul because everyone's familiar with that. But that we have different souls for different purposes. You know, we have the oversoul, the part of us that survives bodily death and goes on to the great beyond or heaven or whatever you would want to call it. But then there are other parts of us that don't ascend because they're not supposed to. Those are the parts that are associated with the material world, with this reality. Those are the parts that govern our egos, our desires, things like that. Those, I think, are the parts of us that remain behind because that's what they're supposed to do. They remain behind and dissipate eventually. Now, for people who have had, say, violent deaths or are preoccupied with sensual pleasures or addictions, those are the types that you'll find that probably stick around and haunt for whatever reasons. But they're not a complete consciousness like we think of the traditional ghost. You know, we think that a ghost is the personality intact, but I don't think it is. I think it's just a fragment of our consciousness that remains behind.
0: Do you believe that ghosts can go to hell sometimes?
1: That's a tough question because, you know, you get into, you know, all kinds of religious and philosophical. But no, I don't think so. I think that, as other people have said before, that, that Earth would probably be hell. But, you know, when we think of heaven or hell, we think of that core consciousness of ours that ascends, that leaves the body and, you know, goes through the tunnel of light and things like that. I don't think that hell has been traditionally brought down to us is like that. I think that concept probably comes from what I was just talking about, these fragmented personalities that hang around until they, you know, and maybe that is the part that feeds new life, that starts the process all over again, you know, here on Earth in this reality. But no, I don't think that they would go to hell as we have been brought up to think of hell.
0: Tim, why do you think a ghost haunts? What do they want with that?
1: Well, and that's what it is, isn't it? What do they want? I don't even think that they know what they want. It's a situation, I think, where because they're fragments, they don't have the memories that we have. They only have bits and pieces. You know, when you have psychics and mediums who have attempted to contact the spirits, they rarely ever get complete answers. They just get bits and pieces of the previous personality. And I think that that these fragments are, they're obsessed with their previous life, traditions and rituals, especially burials. You know, if you, throughout time, we've always had this tradition that if a person isn't buried properly, or if the graves are disturbed, then the dead will, you know, get upset and come back to haunt the living. Now, why would that be the case? Because so many near-death experiences, they always report back, you know, when they're brought back, they say that they look at their body like we would look at a coat that you just thrown down on onto a chair. They don't care. So why would a ghost care what happened to their body? You know, it's because those fragments, those little bits of memory that remain behind, are obsessed with tradition and ritual. And as well as all the physical pleasures, you know, that we had in life, and as well as, say, like your house where you lived. If you look at a lot of hauntings, a lot of times they'll ramp up when somebody moves in and starts changing things, starts, you know, repainting the house. That really upsets the spirits.
0: We're talking with Tim Schwartz, the author of The Persistence of Ghosts and also the story of the lost journals of Nikola Tesla. What do you think of demons, Tim? Where do they fit into this thing?
1: Mm-hmm. Well, much like we were discussing about hell, I mean, I don't think that demons are fallen angels or anything like that. I think that, you know, like good, evil does exist. And so you have spirits, maybe not necessarily human spirits. You have to remember that there are probably non-human spirits that exist in this reality as well as human spirits. And these spirits may not necessarily have the best attitudes towards us. So we like to think that we are at the top of the food chain, but I don't think we are. I think that there are entities that will feed off of us. The late Paul Eno called them parasites. He felt that poltergeist events especially were the results of non-human entities that used our emotions to feed themselves and would do things to elicit fear out of people. And so over the centuries, they've become our traditional demons.
0: What got you to write this book, The Persistence of Ghosts?
1: Well, there was a couple of reasons. One is that, you know, when I was writing books for Timothy Green Beckley, he never...
0: I miss that guy.
1: Yeah, I do too. I do too. I think about him every day. He never made any, the books that he wrote about ghosts and hauntings were never very profitable for him. And I always, you know, I was always chomping at the bit based on some of my own paranormal experiences. So, you know, now that I am writing my own books, I decided that ghosts and hauntings, based at first on some of my own paranormal experiences, would be something that I really wanted to get into. And, you know, face it, George, I mean, I have been doing this for, gosh, 40 plus years, maybe more. I've lost count at this point. And it's always been an interest.
0: What do you think old Tim would be saying right now? What do you think Mr. Beckley would be saying right now?
1: Well, I think that I think that he'd be saying, let's go have a drink.
0: Tim to Tim, right?
1: That's right. That's right. Let's go have a drink and talk. And that's one of the things that I miss about Tim is talking about this kind of stuff. It was always just fascinating hearing about his experiences and then telling him about mine as well.
0: Are you convinced totally that we survived death, whether you're a ghost or whatever it is?
1: You know, I always tell everybody that I don't believe in anything, that I always keep my mind open for new information. But, you know, I do think that there is a part of us that does survive bodily death. What that part is, what it constitutes, where it goes, those are the big questions. But I don't think, I don't take the materialistic attitude that, you know, once the brain stops functioning, that that's it, that, you know, you're gone. I think that there is a part of us that continues on forever. Where, like I said, where it goes, I have no idea.
0: But you do believe there is evil on this planet?
1: Oh, yes, absolutely. Well, there's evil in the universe, just like there's good. You can't have evil. You can't have good without evil. You can't have black without white. You know, it's, I think it's the whole yin yang thing. And, you know, I know that there are some people who chaff at this idea of the duality of the universe, but I think it is.
0: We're going to take calls with Tim Schwartz next hour, and we got the double whammies for you. Nikola Tesla, his life, and the persistence of ghosts, and you can tell us what you think of those. But in terms of the ghosts, how much of it do you think is consciousness, Tim?
1: How much I think is consciousness?
0: Right, as opposed to some entity.
1: I think it's probably 50-50, that there is human consciousness and that there are other entities.
0: Back with your calls in a moment with Tim Schwartz on Coast to Coast AM.
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7: Shaky ceasefire under stress. I'm Sue Guzman, Fox News. And the ceasefire in the Middle East appears to be on shaky ground after Iran fired on a cargo ship and Israel says it killed several Hezbollah terrorists. Fox's Chandley Painter has more.
8: First, U.S. officials confirm an Iranian drone attacked a Singapore-flagged cargo ship as it tried to cross the Strait of Hormuz, testing the state of the peace talks with the U.S. The Secretary of State focusing on the ships that are safely traveling through the vital waterway. And now the Wall Street Journal reports the regime hopes to make $40 billion a year by charging for security, safety, and environmental services in the strait. Meantime, Israel says it took out six Hezbollah terrorists in two separate attacks when they posed a threat to IDF soldiers in their security zone in southern Lebanon, the IDF promising to continue to operate to remove immediate threats.
7: Strait of Hormuz was closed for a time Thursday after the Iranian drone attack. President Trump said the strait has since reopened to ship traffic. Venezuela's health minister says at least 235 people are dead, 4,300 injured in a pair of catastrophic earthquakes that rocked its capital city.
9: The death toll is expected to rise, this tragedy spurring international support from multiple countries, including our own. The U.S. military announced that it's surging forces in this region to assist in earthquake relief efforts, which include sending several ships and a C-130 and C-17 to the area to help U.S. government personnel and search and rescue teams get around during this operation. And again, just a desperate race against the clock to find those survivors.
7: The U.S. sending $150 million in aid. And a 74-year-old Florida man becoming the oldest person to be executed in the state. Dusty Ray Spencer, convicted of fatally stabbing his wife Karen in 1992. Execution was the ninth in Florida this year after a record 19 last year. 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
7: A stunning defeat for the United States in the FIFA World Cup. U.S. dropping its last group stage game of the FIFA World Cup Thursday, losing 3-2 to Turkey.
16: Comes back to the top of the box now. It's clipped in at the backside. Matt Turner, it's stopped home. Turkey, a score, the winning goal.
7: The call on Fox. The U.S. back in action Wednesday to play Bosnia and Herzegovina in the round of 32. Supreme Court handing President Trump two major immigration victories Thursday. Fox's Kevin Cork.
17: The High Court ruling that the Trump administration can end deportation protections known as temporary protected status for Syrian and Haitian migrants and go back to limiting the number of people who can apply for asylum each day, a policy called metering. That goes all the way back to the Obama administration. Meantime, justices also decided that the administration can restart an asylum policy, allowing Customs and Border Protection to turn away asylum seekers at the border. Both of those decisions were 6-3. Meantime, eight cases argued this term remain undecided, including a challenge to the president's executive order ending birthright citizenship.
7: The Supreme Court also expected to announce key decisions on state restrictions on transgender students taking part in school sports. The Immigration Detention Center in the Florida swamps, known as Alligator Alcatraz, is closing after nearly a year. Florida Governor Ron DeSantis said the facility fulfilled its mission.
18: This facility, having this, has led to almost 21,000 deportations. And those would be people, by and large, who would have been released back into society in Florida had this space not been there.
7: The controversial detention center faced lawsuits and allegations of mistreating detainees, something immigration officials have denied. I'm Sue Guzman. This is Fox News.
19: Tonight, partly cloudy skies with a low down to 52. Light and variable winds across the state. For Friday, partly cloudy skies and a pleasant end to the work week. High 76 with an east-southeast wind of 5 to 10. For Friday night, partly cloudy skies, low 53. Saturday, beautiful start to the weekend. Mostly sunny skies and seasonal. High near 79. Small chance of storms at night. On Sunday, scattered clouds and turning more humid with a chance of rain or thunder. High 82. Monday, mostly sunny, hot, and humid. A high of 92 degrees. Tracking a few strong storms possible at night. Tuesday, partly cloudy and muggy with another chance of rain and thunder, high 91. Wednesday, mix of sun and clouds and humid again, high near 90. I'm 9 Storm Track meteorologist Jackson Garlock on AM 550, FM 99.9, WSAU.

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1: I'll always remember that incredible song from the 1960 epic, The Alamo with John Wayne. This was their theme song. It was a great one. We're going to be back in a moment with Tim Schwartz. We'll take your calls as we talk about ghosts and Nikola Tesla on Coast to Coast AM. 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

0: And welcome back, George Norrie, along with Tim Schwartz, as we talk about the life of Nikola Tesla and ghosts. Do you think there's going to ever be a reincarnated Nikola Tesla, Tim?
1: That would be great. I wish that would happen. And, you know, it's like I said earlier, George, there are people, these outstanding geniuses that arise from time to time that really help push us forwards. So I'm looking forward, hopefully within my lifetime, of the next Tesla, the next person who will not think about money, not think about power or greed, and be more interested in helping humanity.
0: If you had a chance to interview Nikola Tesla, what would one of your first questions be?
1: Oh, my gosh. I think one of my first questions would be, what was he talking about? Tesla was obsessed with the numbers 3, 6, and 9, and nobody has really been able to figure out what it was exactly that he found so interesting about those numbers. He said if you understood those numbers, you would understand the secrets of the universe. And I would like to know what he was up to with that.
0: Do we know what he was like when he was a kid?
1: Well, when he was a kid, he was a lot like his mother. His mother was unschooled, but from what I have read, she was kind of a genius herself. And she had a knack for building little inventions to help her housework go easier. And Tesla very much emulated his mother, and he was precocious right from the start.
0: Well, you know, Elon Musk thought enough about him to name a company after him.
1: Well, it wasn't Musk bought a company that was already named Tesla, but he did keep that name. So, yes, and it really did help bring Nikola Tesla's name more to the public. You know, when I first started writing about Tesla, hardly anybody knew who he was. Now his name is well known, and I just love that.
0: Is it because of the car company?
1: That's one of the reasons, I think. But I think there's just been a growing awareness of how much our technology is a result of Tesla's genius. And, of course, there was the rock band named Tesla, too.
0: Let's go to some of the phone calls. Let's go east of the Rockies. Bill is with us in New York City. Hey, Bill, go ahead.
2: George and Tim, Nikola Tesla is my passion. I learned about Tesla from a neighbor, Ed Duda, who was in the 8th Air Force in research and development, and Big Ed, when he returned, earned a doctorate in physics, and he never stopped talking about Nikola Tesla. And a quickie, the science editor for the New York Herald Tribune in the 1930s always broke bread with Nikola Tesla at the Horn and Hardart Automat on 42nd Street and Lexington Avenue. And in the 1930s, everyone smoked. And how did Nikola Tesla ignite his cigarette? The Tesla way. He would close, according to the editor, the science editor for the New York Herald Tribune, witnessed this himself many times. Tesla would slowly close his left hand, open up his left hand, and in the palm of his left hand, in a minor chakra point, as we say today, a flame would appear, and he would light a cigarette with that.
0: Huh. I wonder how he did that. Magic.
2: Well, I call it a hyperdimensional space. And one more quickie.
0: Yeah.
2: In the 1990s, Margaret Channing wrote a book on Tesla called Man Out of Time. Very strange. It was one edition, and it was out of print. It's as if there's a conspiracy to question, you know, to stop the flow of information on Nikola Tesla. That's my opinion.
0: Is there a campaign to get Tesla, Tim?
1: I think there was originally. now it's the genie's already out of the bottle with Tesla, and you can't put it back. But in especially in the 30s up until the 1970s, Tesla's name was it was mud, basically. I mean, he was thought of as an overly eccentric mad scientist who had these ideas that would never work, which of course wasn't true. People had forgotten how much he had contributed to the technological age.
0: Did Edison steal any of his ideas?
1: You know, I don't know if he stole any of Tesla's ideas. I think it was more that he just wanted to suppress them. Edison never forgave Tesla for destroying his dream of DC current, destroying his dream of money through DC current. So any opportunity that Edison had, especially after the whole Wardenclyffe fiasco, where Tesla attempted to build his tower that would broadcast power across the world, Edison did everything he possibly could to make sure that Tesla remained incognito, that if any company tried to give him money, Edison would step in and say, no, you don't want to give money to that guy. He's crazy.
0: He would be sued nowadays, would he not? Edison would?
1: More than likely. well, and that was one of the reasons that Tesla lost a lot of his money after the Wardenclyffe disaster, was that he was sued for funds from the people who had given him money to build this tower. And when it was revealed that this was going to be a tower that would not only be broadcast radio and eventually television and telephone, but would also broadcast electricity. And nobody could see how this could be metered, how they could charge electricity that was just, coming through the ground or the air or however Tesla was going to do it. So they sued Tesla, and all of his money always went into his research, his laboratories, and his inventions. And he couldn't afford the lawyers to fight back.
0: Are there any little Teslas running around? Did he have kids?
1: No. Tesla never had children. He, when he was younger, he had a social life. He enjoyed going to parties and stuff, but he never really fraternized in that way with women or men. He just wasn't interested. The love of his life was science.
0: He was a loner, wasn't he?
1: He was. He was very much a loner. And as he grew older, he grew more eccentric, which, didn't help his reputation any. He was very fastidious when it came to how he ate and the amount of silverware that he had, the amount of napkins that he had. There was one thing that he enjoyed, and that was he enjoyed a glass of whiskey every day. He said that one glass of whiskey a day would keep you healthy and well into the 90s. Age 90s.
0: Let's go to Michael in Burbank, California. Go ahead, Michael.
3: Yeah, thank you. You had your remote viewer on Lynn Buchanan a few years back. They remote viewed the Russian particle beam weapon, and it was a trinary laser, and China decided they were going to take all the land east of the Urals because there's basically nobody there, and they were going to take it over for farming. They had a 1 million-man army. They came across the border, and they were vaporized. And Lynn Buchanan, they remote viewed this, and this was this particle beam weapon. And so then the Chinese said, well, we'll lease the land for farming. And then when you're talking about the Wardenclyffe Tower, that was all operational on the vertical electric field. Now, he had that old Maxwell limousine that he had a 9-foot antenna and was powering it off that vertical electric field. And they had it up to 120 miles an hour. And he drove around all weekend with his nephew in it. And then he took the box out. But that was a 3-ton car. So he was running everything off that vertical electric field. But the main thing that stopped that, I think it was George Westinghouse was backing him, and he had cornered the market on copper mines for the copper wiring. And when he heard there was going to be no wiring in this, he pulled all the financing away from Tesla because they wanted wire. And that's how he pulled a plug on him.
0: Well, yeah, so, Westinghouse pulled out, did he not, Tim?
1: It was Westinghouse and J.P. Morgan. They were his two big benefactors when it came to building this the Wardenclyffe Tower.
0: They were huge at the time, weren't they?
1: Oh, very huge. Well, and Westinghouse, that company was rich because of Tesla. As I had said earlier, Tesla had waived his royalties on the patents that he held that Westinghouse was paying him. So it really was a major slap in the face when they turned on Tesla and went against him and sued him, pulled their funding. It was just, it was a terrible thing, and it probably set technology back a number of decades. If Tesla had the support and been allowed to continue in the direction that he was going, I mean, it's no telling where we would be today when it comes to technology.
0: Did Tesla ever talk about nuclear power?
1: You know, that was one of the funny things, is that Tesla did not believe in nuclear power. He thought that that Einstein, and then later the scientists who were working on quantum theory, that went against how he thought the universe worked. And in fact, Tesla was in the process of developing his own unified field theory, but it definitely didn't involve nuclear power or atoms or things like that.
0: Fascinating. Aaron's with us now in Fountain Valley, California. Hello, Aaron. Go ahead.
4: Hi, guys.
0: Hi, Aaron.
4: My statement is this. Tim Schwartz, at Wardenclyffe, wireless energy was developed for the entire world. J.P. Morgan, but, you know, the investment fell through because Tesla wanted to provide electricity for free, wirelessly, to the whole world. He was at Colorado Springs in the early 1900s, and he donated his contract to Westinghouse, which would have made him one of the wealthiest persons on the planet had Westinghouse paid him what was due. And he, Tesla, dug a ditch instead of working for Edison after that betrayal. And he is the father of radio, amended by the Supreme Court instead of Marconi, and father, in my eyes, of all future technology. And my question is, do you think government is using his technology today? And thanks, Tim and George.
0: Thanks, Aaron. What do you think, Timmy?
1: Oh, I definitely think so. I have heard stories, and I've never been able to confirm this. Just for one example, George, is that the military has small backpack units that you can take out in the field and set them up, put up an antenna, and you have electricity. That's, you know, somewhere somebody is broadcasting electricity based on Tesla's technology, either through resonance energy or through the atmosphere or a combination of the two. But I definitely think that this is one example, probably among many, that the United States government has been using Tesla's ideas, maybe some of them that he wasn't able to develop because the technology just wasn't available for him at that time to go any further with his ideas. Now we have, you know, better ideas, better technology, and some of his what may have been considered ludicrous ideas are now a thing of reality.
0: Now, the Westinghouse Corporation is still around in the different divisions, electric company, new companies, appliances, and power equipment and stuff like that, huh?
1: Yes, yes, absolutely. And all because of Nikola Tesla. You know, they were smart enough to realize that Tesla was a genius and funded him. And they're still here today based off of his work. But how much do they really talk about, you know, the contributions that he made to make all that possible?
0: How did he die, Tim?
1: He had a heart attack. He had a heart attack and died. He was not in the best of health due to an accident he had when he was crossing the street and he was hit by a cab. And
0: happened a few years before he died, right?
1: Yes, yes, yes. And his health basically deteriorated after that. If he hadn't been hit by the cab, he probably would have lived into the 90s like he said that he was going to from his daily glass of whiskey.
0: Yeah, he did not believe in doctors, did he?
1: He did to a certain extent, and in fact, he worked and developed a number of electrical devices, electrical medical devices that he had sold, especially in the 1920s, to various hospitals and doctors and things like that. Tesla just thought that he could manage his health better than any doctor could.
0: Too bad Tesla didn't end up as a ghost, huh?
1: Well, it's like I said earlier, you know, that main part of Tesla, that his core personality went on to, you know, the great reward or however you want to call it. And I think that he was satisfied enough with life and with himself that the fragmented parts that remain behind didn't have any reason to haunt.
0: We're going to come back in just a moment with Tim Schwartz and take final calls as we talk about the life of Nikola Tesla and also his book, The Persistence of Ghosts. And don't forget, he's got a live event in Paintsville, Kentucky on Saturday, June 27th at the Paracon. We'll be back with more.
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4: Tonight, partly cloudy skies with a low down of 52. Light and variable winds across the state. For Friday, partly cloudy skies and a pleasant end to the work week. High 76 with an east-southeast wind of 5 to 10. For Friday night, partly cloudy skies, low 53. Saturday, beautiful start to the weekend. Mostly sunny skies and seasonal. High near 79. Small chance of storms at night. On Sunday, scattered clouds and turning more humid with a chance of rain or thunder, high 82. Monday, mostly sunny, hot and humid, a high of 92 degrees, tracking a few strong storms possible at night. Tuesday, partly cloudy and muggy with another chance of rain and thunder, high 91. Wednesday, mix of sun and clouds and humid again, high near 90. I'm 9 Storm Track meteorologist Jackson Garlock on AM 550. 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
1: Back in a moment with Tim Schwartz and final calls with him as we talk about the life of Nikola Tesla and the persistence of ghosts. Next hour, investigative reporter Cheryl Jones joins us to talk about souls, and then with her guest, we'll have the phone lines opened up later on in the program. Have you signed up yet to become a Coast Insider? 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
1: 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Right at the top of the homepage, it says Insider. 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And if you're in Canada, you're eligible as well. So take advantage of that. I had my annual physical a couple

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0: And welcome back, George Norrie, along with our final segment with Tim Schwartz in Tim's book, The Persistence of Ghosts. Where do you get that book, Tim?
1: You can find that book, best place would be Amazon.com and at your favorite local bookstore and library, and please patronize both.
0: Before we get off the air with you tonight, don't forget to tell us about your Paracon speaking engagement in another couple days. Let's go to the phone.
1: Absolutely.
0: Andy in Carson, California, welcome to the show. Hi, Andy.
2: Hey, George. First of all, I want to tell you, George, you are a real true patriot for America. And I thank you on behalf of all the listeners who love this country. And please don't give up the fight for the protection from this future EMP attack, which I believe is coming. And I hope to God it doesn't, and I'm wrong, but we must develop the technology to protect the country before it's too late, because Russia has it already. They have the Nisha bomb. The question for Mr. Schwartz is this. Many years ago, I read an article regarding Nikola Tesla. Shortly after his death, the government, our U.S. government, put all of the available documents, research documents that Mr. Tesla had put together, and they loaded it on a military plane, and it was sent to Russia. Have you ever heard that story before?
1: It wasn't sent to Russia, but eventually, in the 1950s, the United States gave a lot of Tesla's material back to Yugoslavia, which was the home country of Tesla, and it was put into the Nikola Tesla Museum in Belgrade. Now, one of the questions is, why did they do that? Did they give everything that they have to Yugoslavia, which at the time was a communist country and under the influence of Russia?
0: Good point.
1: But we don't know why they did that. You know, it could be that the United States already, you know, got what they needed and just sent like scraps over. We really don't know.
0: I'm sure we made copies of whatever Tesla did, huh?
1: Oh, yes, absolutely they did. A lot of it ended up at Wright-Patterson Air Force Base in Dayton, Ohio, in fact.
0: Where do you think he got his brains, Tim?
1: You know, that's one of the big questions. Where do these geniuses get their brains? You know, what makes them so unique over other people? Genetics, the luck of the draw. I don't know. Yeah, it's one of these things that always fascinates me. I mean, you know, what would be the difference between Tesla and his brother? You know, he had siblings that never thought the way that he did. So, you know, why? What was the difference? I don't know.
0: What kind of little boy was he?
1: Well, Tesla was precocious. He was an inventor right from the very beginning. Allegedly, he made like a little Ferris wheel type of device using June bugs.
0: I love that. Next up, let's go to, whose turn is it? Ruth in Baltimore, Maryland. Hey, Ruthie, go ahead.
3: Oh, hi, George and Tim. Thank you so much for taking my call. And Tim, also, thank you for telling people to support their local bookstore. I have a question about the missing Tesla files. I had read a book. You had mentioned the FBI had come in there, but I had read a book about 2 years ago at work on Tesla, and they had mentioned someone named John Trump, who was in charge of alien affairs. And I had also heard another guest one time talk about him, and what role did he play in this? Tim, thank you.
0: He had a big role, and that's the president's relative, wasn't it?
1: Yes, yes. He was his paternal uncle. And Trump was a nuclear scientist, in fact, and worked at MIT. And he was brought in to go over Tesla's material to see if there was anything worth keeping. The strange part is that Mr. Trump only spent less than 2 days going through a warehouse full of Tesla's material before he came out and said, "That nothing to see here, folks." But what they were actually doing while they was there is that they had brought in primitive copying machines that they had at the time. You know, they didn't have Xeroxes, but they did have something, and copied a lot of Tesla's material to take with them.
0: Next up, let's go to Henry in Hudson Valley, New York. Welcome to the show, Henry.
4: Hi, Tim. Hi, George.
0: Hi.
4: Tim, my interests kind of parallel yours a little bit. I've been reading a lot of YouTube videos about the Sumerian cuneiforms and what they had to say about past death things and instructions from actually right from the Anunnaki about what to do. But also, you know, Tesla stuff. I worked with a guy named Guy Obolinsky, and I think you wrote about him in one of your books a little bit. So I also know a little bit about phase conjugate resonance technology and how important, like, it's not so much power, but frequency and resonance, phase conjugate resonance, and all the variables that affect that. That's what kind of the little tricks you got to do to get things to work. But what I want to say was, with respect to death experiences, you're saying how like people that go are like ghosts. They're not really themselves quite. I think part of it, there's something called, I don't know if you talk about something called the drift. Like when you die and supposedly see your loved ones, they're not necessarily your loved ones. You might hear a voice saying, "Hey, you want to go home?" or, you know, "Come into the light," you know. And the instructions from the Anunnaki are not to take that bait and ignore the voices. Don't even address them or talk to them. And just as a shortcut, instead of going through the Bardo levels like the Tibetan Book of that talks about, just go into the light field and look for another door. And when you get to that door, you'll be hoping it'll open up for you. And that's where you go with your life review. But it's done by asking you three questions. And it's not so much what you did in your past life, but how you answer the questions that lets you pass on forward. And the three questions, shortcut explanation, are these. What did you take that you were never given? What did you give that you never were asked to, and what did you know about that you never acted on? If you think about those questions, they're two-sided. Like, if you can know something good, and you never bothered to tell anybody for whatever reason. Maybe you knew something bad, but you benefited by it, and so you never talked out against it, you know? Same thing with giving. Sometimes you give of yourself because someone doesn't really want that you to give of yourself to them, you know? Other times you could do it in a good way, you know? So it's two sides to the coin. But you really got to self-analyze yourself. So it's not what you did in your past life. It's how you view it now and understand it from those perspectives. And the reason why I think some of the people, you know, if you don't go into the... and the reincarnation thing is a machine, Anunnaki said, that was made by entities before they ever arrived. And basically it takes your soul. And, we're all connected to the God consciousness. You know, there's the one God, the mono God. Everything is God. God is everything. So we're part of that. It's like as if God were your body, and your body's made up of little cells, while our souls are like cells. That's another thing. Sounds that sound alike things are very important. Souls, cells, you know? So what happens is that, if you put your faith in the one God, and you open up and are receptive to that, the universe will always take care of you. But we're in this narrative, you know, we're here, we are in a body on a planet called Earth, in a country called the United States, World War I, World War II, Crusades. Who makes that up? Well, kind of God, you know. But so we don't ever, on the chance that you're going to, you know, reincarnate and have this death experience, it's good to know what your options are just in case, you know.
0: Do we have options, Tim?
1: I think we do. Yes, yes, and you know what he was talking about. I've heard about that before. That it could be part of the Gnostic Gospels that the Demiurge has us on a repeating reincarnation pattern, and that rather than going into the light, you're to seek the true source of yourself rather than repeating yourself over and over in the material world.
0: What do you think it's like on the other side, Timmy?
1: Oh, gosh. that's really subjective, isn't it? I think that, like you said, that we are all a part of the universal consciousness, and that, once we leave this reality, that we rejoin that consciousness, and if you choose, you can come back again. I mean, this reality is probably a simulation, and that we're here to learn and to grow spiritually.
0: Thank you, Henry. Let's go to James in Yuma, Arizona. James, you're up.
5: Hi, Tim. I heard that Edison was kind of vindictive. He supposedly used DC current on animals on stage. This is before radio and television. And supposedly electrocuted using AC animals. Is that true?
1: Oh, yes, absolutely true. Edison wanted to show how dangerous AC current was by electrocuting dogs and even an elephant named Topsy, who was going to be killed anyway because she had trampled her keeper. But Edison invented the electric chair to kill prisoners, all based on AC current that he was trying to convince the world DC was safe, Tesla's folly was dangerous. You'd flip on a light switch and you'd be electrocuted.
0: What kind of animals did he work on? Little rabbits and stuff?
1: Dogs. Dogs mostly, some small animals, and then the electrocution of the elephant, and you can find, there's a film of that, you can probably find it on YouTube, and it's very disturbing.
0: Big time. Let's go to Don in Alberta, Canada, real fast. Don, go ahead.
6: Hi, George, Tim. Nikola Tesla, I often wonder if Elon Musk is...
0: We got to get your phone fixed. Work on that. Victor in Palm Springs, California. Go ahead, Victor.
7: Hello, guys. This is George. This is a lawnmower man. In 1973, I was a high-ranking scientist working on teleportation, and Houdini and Tesla will periodically appear to me. And Tesla couldn't talk, but Houdini could. And he wanted to translate something to me, but he couldn't speak. But Houdini himself said that I was a better magician at the time because I also practiced magic. And I just wanted to shoot that in there.
0: Well, the fact that he would admit that is fantastic, huh, Tim?
1: Yes, absolutely. And I've heard that Tesla had been working on some kind of teleportation, but I've never been able to find any evidence of that.
0: When you wrote the book, The Lost Journals of Nikola Tesla, was your research, was it difficult to find?
1: It was. It really was. I started working on it around 1998, and there was not a lot of stuff out there available. It took a couple of years to put that book together.
0: Tell people about your appearance coming up Saturday.
1: Right, Saturday in Paintsville, Kentucky. It's the Paracon, and it'll be at the Paintsville Recreation Center. It'll be myself and 10 other speakers, and it'll be an all-day event, and I hope to see you there.
0: Are you signing books out there?
1: I will. I will have my books, Persistence of Ghosts, if anybody wants to stop by and grab you one.
0: Great. Thank you, Tim. Always a pleasure talking to you. Up next, investigative reporter Cheryl Jones joins us as we talk about souls.
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3: Instability in the Strait. I'm Ted Lindner, Fox News. Iran's Revolutionary Guard Corps attacked a cargo ship in the Strait of Hormuz on Thursday.
4: A U.S. official is confirming that an Iranian drone hit that cargo vessel called the Ever Lovely as it was exiting the Strait of Hormuz off the Omani coast. The ship is Singapore flagged. UK authorities say there was damage to the ship's bridge, but no casualties. The attack violates the memorandum of understanding signed between the U.S. and Iran just 8 days ago. That deal had helped sharply increase the amount of oil flowing through the strait. CENTCOM says more than 500 ships and 250 million barrels of crude have flowed through the strait since early May through the U.S. military's help with both mine clearance and transit coordination.
3: Fox's Lauren Simonetti. The evacuation of ships from the strait was halted for a time Thursday by a U.N. agency. The president saying that the strait has since reopened. The U.S. pledging to provide assistance to Venezuela after two devastating earthquakes. Secretary of State Marco Rubio detailing the Pentagon's part on Thursday.
5: The Department of War is going to have to play a logistical, big logistical role here because they have the ability to land in challenging places. Right now, the airport in Caracas is damaged. One of the runways is cracked.
3: Venezuela's acting president declaring a state of emergency and the health minister claiming on Thursday that at least 235 people are now confirmed dead, over 4,000 injured. A top official of the National Park Service saying a liner along the bottom of the Lincoln Memorial reflecting pool was cut with a sharp knife or razor this month. Caused damage to the foam ceiling installed as part of a $16 million rehab project. President Trump claims incidents at the pool led to the arrests of six people. And a new Gallup poll finds 2 in 3 Americans are facing financial hardship due to increased gas prices. The poll comes in the wake of a rise in prices at the pump since the war against Iran started. AAA says the average price of a gallon of regular gas in the U.S. is about $3.92. 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
3: A 74-year-old becomes the oldest prison inmate to be executed in Florida's modern history.
18: 74-year-old Dustin Ray Spencer was executed on Thursday. He was pronounced dead following 3 lethal drug injections at Florida State Prison in Starkey. Spencer was convicted in the 1992 stabbing of his wife. In his final statement, he apologized, saying, "Sorry, sorry to the family." Florida Department of Correction records dating back to 1924 show the oldest inmates previously executed by the state were both 72 years old. Nationwide, the oldest person ever executed in modern times was 83-year-old Walter Leroy Moody Jr. He was put to death in Alabama in 2018 for sending mail bombs during a wave of Southern terror, killing a federal judge and a black civil rights attorney. Deborah Valentine, Fox News.
3: Taylor Swift and Travis Kelce planning an intimate wedding gathering before their speculative Madison Square Garden celebration.
19: Taylor Swift and Travis Kelce's wedding is shaping up to be a multi-day event. According to the New York Times, the couple will reportedly hold an intimate celebration at Madison Square Garden on July 2nd with an estimated 100 loved ones in attendance. The following day, Swift and the Kansas City Chiefs star will allegedly host roughly 1,000 guests at a larger party, potentially including onstage performances. Page Six also reports some of Kelce's Chiefs teammates have reservations at the Marriott Marquis in Midtown around the wedding date. Swift and Kelsey have been together since the summer of 2023 and got engaged last August. Michelle Polino, Fox News.
3: And the stubborn days-long fire at that massive L.A. cold storage warehouse now under control. Fire crews say there's no longer a risk of the flames spreading at the Lineage Warehouse building in Boyle Heights. The main body of the fire has been suppressed. The fire first erupted back on June 17th. Officials now saying the air quality around the facility has since significantly improved. I'm Ted Lindner. This is Fox News.
10: Tonight, partly cloudy skies with a low down to 52. Light and variable winds across the state. For Friday, partly cloudy skies and a pleasant end to the work week. High 76 with an east-southeast wind of 5 to 10. For Friday night, partly cloudy skies, low 53. Saturday, beautiful start to the weekend. Mostly sunny skies and seasonal. High near 79. Small chance of storms at night. On Sunday, scattered clouds and turning more humid with a chance of rain or thunder, high 82. Monday, mostly sunny, hot, and humid, a high of 92 degrees, tracking a few strong storms possible at night. Tuesday, partly cloudy and muggy with another chance of rain and thunder, high 91. Wednesday, mix of sun and clouds and humid again, high near 90. I'm 9 Storm Track meteorologist Jackson Garlock on AM 550. 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

0: This is Coast to Coast AM with George Norrie.
1: Up next, our investigative reporter Cheryl Jones with us as we talk about human souls that live on after physical death. We'll be back with her in a moment on Coast to Coast AM.
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0: And welcome back to Coast. George Norrie with you. Cheryl Jones, our investigative reporter, has been a news anchor and meteorologist for the networks of CNN and the Weather Channel. Cheryl has worked in multiple television markets in various capacities. Her interests, of course, are controversies, conspiracies, and the mysterious of the world. She is uniquely distinguished as the only TV journalist to be both a news anchor and degreed meteorologist on the network level. Cheryl, welcome back. How are you?
1: I'm great, George. How are you doing?
0: We're in the summertime already. Can you believe it?
1: Oh, the time is flying by too fast.
0: We've been watching this tragedy in Venezuela with these two major earthquakes they have. As of right now, 235 people have been found dead, 4,300 injured. When you went to meteorology school, did they teach you about earthquakes at all?
1: Well, it's all part of the cyclonic movement, you know, the low pressure systems. And as far as the weather being unstable, but then the earthquakes is, you know, from the earth when the plates start misaligning. And it's just so much stuff that's out there that is so mysterious exactly what can trigger it. But I'm sure that in coming days and weeks and months, there's going to be a lot of investigation into it to see what all the sensors and all of the information that they have and they can gather will tell us. So, yes, it's all a part of the overall scheme of things, but nothing is ever for sure. There's so many moving elements in our earth and in our atmosphere.
0: There's a lot of buzz these days, Cheryl, about the San Andreas Fault and that they might pop any time now. What do you think?
1: Well, you just have to watch and hope for the best because, again, that's another act of nature that no one can really control it or do anything about it. You just have to hope for the best that the elements that cause all of the damage don't come together, you know, like they have the potential to do.
0: And you're close to the New Madrid Fault, aren't you?
1: Yeah. Mm-hmm. Yeah, we've had earthquakes around. I'm in the eastern part of the U.S. and, you know, from time to time, the earthquakes, but generally much more mild here in this area than in some other areas. So far, so good. Keep your fingers crossed.
0: I was in a small one out here in California a couple of years ago, and it has got to be the weirdest feeling, Cheryl.
1: Well, I've never been in one, fortunately, and I hope I never am, but I can only imagine with everything so unstable under your feet and all around and everything falling and, you know, in some cases, extremely catastrophic, like it is happening in Venezuela. I can only imagine the horror that can create and does create.
0: Miriam, a lot of buzz about Steven Spielberg's movie Disclosure Day. And some people are telling me that they believe the star of the show, Emily Blunt, is it?
1: Yes.
0: Is based on you.
1: Well, I'm getting a lot of that too, George. It's very interesting. You know, I have quite a history in Kansas City. Now, most people wouldn't put two and two together on all of that because it spans so many years, whereas the movie is based in current modern day time and is basically a few days. A lot happens there in a few days, doesn't it? But, yes, I was in Kansas City at the beginning of my career and then 20 years later went back. In the meantime, I'd gone back to school while I was working in television in Denver and gotten a degree in meteorology. And all the while, even from my first job where I had a talk show, which was a live show with live call-ins, believe it or not, in my first job. But I also did weather, too. So I always wore multiple hats. And I did find it very interesting that the main character, Emily, took on a news role there at the very ending from basically local weather to global news. But yes, I've all the way along worn multiple hats, and even at CNN was a meteorology while also working as a news anchor. And I'm not sure that was a brilliant idea. I might not do that again the next time they work you to death for no more money, you know.
0: I love that.
1: But yeah, there's several crossroads. And then I combined my work with UFO events, as you know, hosting and emceeing a lot of conferences and symposiums over the years. And so that is a strange combination to throw into mainstream, having been a mainstream news anchor and meteorologist. And then the other quirk is that while I was in Kansas City the last time, I did a special five-part series in listening. Was actually four part, and listening was one of the key elements of that.
0: That's great. Well, tell us about Dr. Mark Pitstick.
1: Okay, this could be a game changer, George. My guest is renowned clinical psychologist and holistic chiropractor, physician, and nutritionist, Dr. Mark Pitstick, and he prefers to be called Mark, which is good. He shares new groundbreaking university-based research in what's called the best evidence and proof that human souls live on after physical death. And now it's scientifically proven. And he says, for the first time in human history, you can know without a doubt now that life after death is real. With over 40 years experience in hospitals, mental health centers, counseling, and private practice, Mark delves into deathbed miracles and manifestations, visitations, and visions with angels, personal stories and firsthand accounts, and near-death experiences and more. Author of 8 books, his latest is Afterlife Evidence, Comforting and Convincing Proof That No One Really Dies. His documentary film is Soul Proof, and what he calls the great news that we never die, that energy can't be destroyed, it can only change form. Here's part one now of our conversation. Hello, Mark. Welcome to Coast.
2: Thank you very much, Cheryl.
1: It's so good to have you aboard tonight. First of all, let's talk about your latest book about the afterlife evidence and proof, you say, that we never die, that the soul never dies. Tell us about that.
2: Yes. Well, first of all, the great news for all your listeners is that life after death has now been scientifically proven. So there's no longer any question on that. And I will start with that scientific evidence. So all this is shared in an easy to understand, concise way in my book, The Afterlife Evidence. So we break down, and I say we, I refer to my colleague, Dr. Gary Schwartz, a former Harvard and Yale professor, recently retired from University of Arizona. So we break down the afterlife evidence into 3 categories. First of all, scientific. So we're talking about laboratory research done at a university with controlled, double-blind, replicated journal-published studies. And I'm very aware of it because I just edited his paper that he submitted to the Journal for Scientific Exploration, and it will be published later this year. And so it lays out academically the evidence, the scientific evidence, that life continues after death. Also, he just wrote the second draft to his book called The Soul Phone Experiments, and I'm editing that now. And that lays out all the research he's done, starting in the late 1990s to present, that again shows without a doubt that people who pass on continue to live. It turns out, Cheryl, that everything except their earthly shell, their earthly body, continues. So it's just such comforting and inspiring news. But the second category is termed clinical. So this is data collected by university professors, physicians, psychologists, and most people are aware of one of the topics under the clinical category, and that is near-death experiences, which we mentioned. Another is termed after-death communications, or ADCs, and I write about afterlife contacts and actually have a technique called the afterlife contact technique that allows people to turn down their brain, get in touch with all of reality, and enjoy a very meaningful visit with their loved ones.
1: Mark, a lot of people want to know, how do you see God as fitting into this overall picture of the afterlife and proof that the soul lives on?
2: Yes, I love the answer from near-death experiencers who have documented experiences who say almost universally, we each are one with the one and part of source energy. So contemporary evidence, as well as some of the core religious teachings throughout antiquity, point out that God is not a big guy in the sky who judges and smites, but rather is the repository of love, creativity, intelligence. And we each are part of that. So when I talk with people who are getting ready to change worlds, I remind them, this is a wonderful thing. You're returning home. You're going home again. And you're going to have your eyes open.
1: So is this new information that is just being discovered, or is this something that we've known all along and now you have the clinical evidence to back it up?
2: Yeah, great question. The evidence is getting more and more well known thanks to advanced medical resuscitative capabilities. There are so many people who were clinically dead, almost died, but then came back to tell about it. I worked in hospitals for 6 years and spoke directly with people who we successfully coded, and a number of them remembered seeing the light. They felt peaceful. They weren't afraid. Some of the other clinical categories, for example, shared crossings, and that is people who are getting ready to pass on, their loved ones and also staff members, doctors and nurses, can have a near-death-like experience while the person's passing on, seeing the room filled with light, feeling a deep peace, and sometimes, and this is the amazing one, they will see members of the welcoming committee, that is, loved ones who have passed on before, who are showing up to bring the dying person back home, people and pets. And again, family members, hospital staff see these apparitions and report. So along with the scientific evidence, there's so much of this clinical evidence that it really adds to it. But the one that's most powerful for most people, Cheryl, are the firsthand experiences. There's no scientific proof. There's no way to objectively investigate it. But because people have this experience, it's so meaningful for them.
1: Now, according to some of your experimental research, those on the other side have a certain kind of physicality, and if they want to, they can make sounds or even be seen. Has the research produced any real evidence of that? And how do you spot signs of angels or someone perhaps visiting from the other side?
2: Well, that's a big question. Through Dr. Schwartz's experiments, again, over the last 28 years, he has demonstrated scientifically that what we call post-material persons, that's our word for people who have passed on, they're not gauzy souls, they're not ethereal spirits, they're still people, they're still humans. Again, everything about them except their earthly body. We've demonstrated that with three sets of experiments. They can slow down a laser or a photon beam by putting their energetic hand into the beam. They can stir up, they can make air move in an airtight environment as measured by sensors. So that's density and physicality. Yes, they can be heard, although at a very tiny level right now. It's even inaudible, but it shows up on oscilloscopes and sensitive sensors with software, and they can be seen. One of the A-team members we work with, so these are post-material scientists and inventors like Einstein and Tesla, but one is David Bohm, B-O-H-M, a legendary quantum physicist who is a colleague of Einstein's. And he told Dr. Schwartz that they, post-material persons, can be seen by the human eye. It's just that the brain only registers about two or three of those frames per thousand. And that explains why so many people report, you know, I thought I saw my mother or some loved one who passed out of the corner of my eye, but when I turned that way, there was nothing there. Well, when the brain is turned off and it's not running things, there's nothing there, then yes, you can see a flash of that person. So all of those aspects of post-material people, their sound, their vision, their density exists.
1: Are you seeing a shift, Mark, in how people perceive death, how open they are to whether it's paranormal, spiritual, whatever kind of end-of-life events they might encounter?
2: Yeah, so in the past, people are kind of in the closet about their spiritual experience, whether they had a near-death experience or glimpsed a loved one, you know, afterlife communication. And now people are looking for places to share. The other thing that I noticed, Cheryl, is that because I get probably 20 emails a day from people around the world and have been doing that for decades, but it's shifted. It used to be like, why did God do this? And how am I going to get through this? And, you know, I don't want to live anymore. Two, I know my child is alive and well. I know there's a pre-birth planning behind this. So I always stand in awe of people who can take that higher energy path shortly after what seems to be, from our earthly perspective, a tragedy.
1: That's a tough one that you just referred to. Why did God take this person away from us? Or why did God take my pet away from me? Why, when in their minds, and you can understand it, it doesn't seem right. So when somebody says that to you, and somebody says, nail down your best evidence that there is afterlife evidence beyond a reasonable doubt, what would you say to someone who does not believe in anything like that?
2: Well, let's go back to the why did God take, and that's why I'm glad you asked about how do I see God and all this. That question used to get asked a lot. Why did God take my child from me? Some people, and some still believe, especially who are brought up in fear-based religions, that God may be punishing them for something they did by taking their child. So when you get away from God, the big guy in the sky, to these other more enlightened understandings of Creator, you understand that he, she, it doesn't take anything away, that it's the soul's decision, ideally in conjunction with angels, guides, and the light, that decides when it's finished its missions and when it's time to move into the next phase of forever. So understanding that and knowing the evidence is a potent combination.
1: Mark, will pets and owners reunite on the other side? And what do you think pets want their earthly human owners to know?
2: Wonderful question. We have good clinical evidence now through near-death experiences, from evidential mediums, from afterlife contacts, that pets continue to live. In other words, all of us are beings of energy, consciousness, life force, and that energy can manifest in different ways. Kind of like the main electrical trunk comes in your house, and then that electricity manifests through a toaster or a light or the TV. Well, similarly, energy, consciousness can manifest in a person or a pet. And so no matter what they are, when the physical aspect dies, that energy, that love, that light continues on. So yes, pets can survive bodily death. And there's always that connection. I mentioned before, people who have terminal lucidity and deathbed visions often report a beloved pet coming as part of their welcoming team to welcome them back home. So people who pass on can be assured they'll see their loved ones again. And then also, we get help. Native Americans understood so much about the nature of reality. And this is where I first heard this, that when loved ones pass on, whether they're people or pets, they often leave behind a spiritual gift. For example, a gift of peace that those still on earth feel and notice tangibly. It changes the way they are.
1: Oh, that's wonderful.
0: We had him on a couple of years ago, Cheryl, and he's great to hear his voice again.
1: Oh, he's a wonderful guy, and I think it's his birthday today. George, it certainly would be a game changer for a lot of people. And by the way, when he says post-material, that means deceased, the deceased loved ones that he's referring to. But to know that loved ones truly are still around in spirit, that the consciousness and soul lives on.
0: We're going to come back with part two with Cheryl and Mark Pitstick in just a moment on Coast to Coast AM.
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3: Tonight, partly cloudy skies with a low down to 52. Light and variable winds across the state. For Friday, partly cloudy skies and a pleasant end to the work week. High 76 with an east-southeast wind of 5 to 10. For Friday night, partly cloudy skies, low 53. Saturday, beautiful start to the weekend. Mostly sunny skies and seasonal. High near 79. Small chance of storms at night. On Sunday, scattered clouds and turning more humid with a chance of rain or thunder. High 82. Monday, mostly sunny, hot, and humid. A high of 92 degrees. Tracking a few strong storms possible at night. Tuesday, partly cloudy and muggy with another chance of rain and thunder. High 91. Wednesday, mix of sun and clouds and humid again, high near 90. I'm 9 Storm Track meteorologist Jackson Garlock on AM 550, FM 99.9, WSAU.
4: We open up the phone lines for you with Dr. Mark Pitstick and Cheryl Jones. I'll be there too, so make sure you're part of the program. 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
6: Hi, I'm Tom.
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6: Interesting. I'll give it a try.
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6: Hi, I'm Tom.
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0: And welcome back, George Norrie, along with investigative reporter Cheryl Jones, as we're talking about human souls that live on after physical death. Cheryl, have you always been a believer in life after death?
1: Well, I can't say I was a disbeliever. I just didn't know, you know, what to believe. And I think a lot of people have been in that situation because until now, until the information that Dr. Mark Pitstick, also known as Mark, shares with us tonight, that now there is scientific evidence that backs that up, that there is a life after death, that the soul and consciousness lives on. That's amazing.
0: When the Creator put it all together, you think he just thought it all through?
1: He must have. I think he's a lot smarter than, or she, whatever, than we are.
0: Whatever it is.
1: Right.
0: Have you always been a believer in the afterlife?
1: Yes, really, because I've always felt that there were spirits around from those who've passed on, and signs here and there, and I've had friends who've felt the same way and had pets who showed themselves or did something to move something around to let them know that they were there. So it's hard not to believe.
0: But we're in no rush to get there.
1: No, absolutely not. I think we need to enjoy every moment while we're here. Yes, that's absolutely true. No rush.
0: What do you think living is for?
1: What do I think living is for?
0: Yeah.
1: Oh, probably so that we evolve into something better when we leave than we came into this life. I don't know. I mean, that's a good question, to adventure and to, you know, just enjoy the opportunities that's presented before us.
0: I bet it's a perplexed question that man has been asking himself that since the beginning of time.
1: Yes, and obviously so many people put on this earth in so many different scenarios playing out, with some great and some horrible, and some good people and some bad. So there's a big, big mixture out there.
0: Sure is. Okay, what do you have for us for part two?
1: On this part, George, I continue my conversation with Dr. Mark Pitstick, also known as Mark, a master clinical psychologist, holistic chiropractic physician, and clinical nutritionist. He's also author of The Afterlife Evidence, Comforting and Convincing Proof That No One Really Dies. And he says now we have clinical proof, university-based research, to back that up. In this segment, he delves into stunning personal deathbed stories and his own firsthand accounts of miracles and manifestations, visitations and visions with angels and apparitions, and near-death experiences from people who've died clinically, saw the light, and came back to tell about it. And he says, energy never dies. It just changes from one form to the other. And he says, consciousness doesn't die either in people or in pets. So this is the first time in human history that there's been university-based research with scientific, clinical, and experiential evidence to prove everything that Dr. Pitstick is telling us is true. And he also talks about angels that are higher energy beings and describes how the upcoming Soul Phone Project has been working with angels in research for scientific evidence and proof that they exist. Here's part two of our conversation. Mark, you have so many fascinating deathbed stories ranging from miracles, visitations, near-death experiences. Share some of those with us.
2: Well, the ones that really started blowing my mind, as a respiratory therapist part-time while I worked my way through pre-med studies and theology school. And so I was always right there in the middle of things with what we call code fours, or resuscitation, when someone was dying. And I was aware that hearing is often the last sense to go away. So I was up by the head and I would talk in their ear and say, don't worry, we're going to do everything we can to help you. You're in God's hands. It's going to be okay. Well, twice in that kind of occasion, I glanced down and saw white light, kind of like white smoke, rising from the patient's chest. And each time that happened, the doctor called the time of death right after I saw that. And so that certainly got my attention. So another amazing experience was this. Part of my duties was giving breathing treatments to people, especially had pneumonia and suction their lungs and so on. Well, there were two really old men. I mean, I'm talking 95 And I worked with him for weeks because this is for managed care, you know, controlled things. And during those several weeks, I was around them a lot. I never saw a card. I never saw a flower. I never saw a visitor. And these guys had multiple organ failure, lungs, heart, kidneys, etc. They were vegetables. I mean, they were dead, but we were keeping them alive with antibiotics and drugs and breathing treatments and so on. And so I first said to one of them, I mean, they had been like this for months. And I said, if you want to keep living like this, go right ahead and we'll do everything we can to take care of you. But if you're ready to move on to greener pastures, look around you. You'll probably see light. You'll see loved ones who are waiting for you to come back home. So there's nothing to be afraid of. And if you want to, then just let it go and enjoy life again. The next time I came into the room, he had just passed on. The next day, I had the same talk with the other fellow, and he passed on within 24 hours. That really made me realize that their consciousness was still aware, even though they were so comatose. And all they needed was for someone to say, don't be afraid, it's okay, let it go and let God.
1: If you had to pick one or two examples that literally shook you to your core, that blew your mind, which ones would you pick?
2: That's a tough one. But as far as a individual first-hand experience, I'm going to have to go with that of Elizabeth Boysan, who is the president of the group Helping Parents Heal. We have about 35,000 members now in about 30 different countries worldwide. So Elizabeth's son, Morgan, was 21 years old. This is a family from Cave Creek outside Phoenix. And Morgan was on a college trip to the Himalayas. And in the course of that, threw a blood clot and was on the ground dying. And his friends called his mom, put the cell phone up to Morgan's ear. And Elizabeth, a very enlightened woman, said, Morgan, we love you. Follow the light. We'll see you again. At that moment, she felt a giant hug, a physical hug, and she knew that it was from Morgan, and they said, we're sorry to tell you, he just passed on, and she said, I know. Within 1 week, she was looking for a way to help other parents with kids who passed on take a higher energy route.
1: That's wonderful. Mark, what are a couple of your best angel stories?
2: Well, first of all, to define terms with angels, we're talking about higher energy beings. The Bible speaks of them as being messengers of God. And first of all, there is some early scientific evidence that angels exist because we've worked in the Soul Phone Project with at least two angels, and we've measured their energy. In fact, there will be a photo on Dr. Schwartz's book, The Soul Phone Experiments, that shows the energy image of a person who passed on and an angel. And the angels is pure white. I conducted research on what we call the plasma globe system. And that research formed the basis for the scientific papers that will be out later this year that definitively demonstrate scientifically that life continues after bodily death. So of my four, what we call test pilots, one of them was an angel, Sophia. So being scientific research, we had standardized instructions. I read the same thing to each one of my test pilots before we started the experiments. So I sat down next to the chair where purportedly an angel was, and in a fraction of a second, I saw in my mind's eye the following images. First of all, a beautiful blonde woman with this beautiful dress. Secondly, a huge angel, maybe a head touching the ceiling with big wings. And then third, this swirl of energy and colors. And later, I told Dr. Schwartz this, and he said, that's very interesting. You're the third person who described Sophia exactly the same way. And so there's some validation to that one.
1: That's amazing. Is there one deathbed miracle that you have experienced yourself that turned out to be the most significant of all that you've witnessed?
2: Well, this would be two female patients that really got my attention and introduced me to the field of what I call afterlife contacts. So again, I'm a respiratory therapist. I'm going around and doing rounds and checking patients on oxygen. And I would stop and talk with them. And so there were two patients in the same room. They were maybe 85, but they were medically stable. And one of them said, I don't know why I'm telling you this, but last night my husband, who passed on several years before, stood at the foot of my bed. He looked so handsome and happy. And he told me we would see each other again soon. Now, this woman is totally lucid. The next day I went back to check her oxygen and saw that she had passed on. And then several weeks later, another woman in that same ward said the same thing, and she passed on too. So the near-death experiences and these afterlife contact experiences really got my attention and made me start thinking, what's going on? And 50 years later, I can tell people it's all great news. In fact, that's what Dr. Schwartz and I call the great news. It's about the way life is really set up, about the nature of reality. And it's all wonderful news and nothing to fear.
1: What stands out in your mind most when it comes to all of the firsthand experiences that you've encountered?
2: That would be the first one. I was a 9-year-old boy, and my Uncle Cliff was traveling. He was an engineer, and his car was hit by a semi. The fellow with him died, and Uncle Cliff almost died. And he was in the hospital, I think, for 6 weeks before he came home. And he was in a hospital bed. He had stitches all over him and broken bones, broken jaw. He looked horrible. And I will never forget him telling us. He said, it was the most beautiful experience I ever had. He said, when I was out, I heard angelic music. I saw green grass. I talked with Jesus. And if it weren't for wanting to come back and see my family, I wanted to stay there. It was heavenly. And that made such an impression on me as a child. I can easily see that that was what I call a spiritual setup, that was a pre-designed event that my Uncle Cliff's soul did out of love to plant seeds for me that led to me helping tens and tens of thousands of people over the years.
1: Mark, what's the afterlife like for the evildoers versus the people who've lived good lives?
2: Yeah, wonderful and very important question. The bottom line is that our afterlife is an extension of our energy, of our consciousness at the time of passing. So if we are filled with love and peace and joy and gratitude, we're going to go into that level of the afterlife. Evildoers, on the other hand, people who are filled with hatred and anger and who are hurting others, who are very fearful, for example, of a fiery eternal hell, which doesn't exist, for them, initially, the afterlife could be like that. They may even experience what they think is a hell until they look around a little more, go past their earthly beliefs that carry over and realize it's all good, it's all God, that consciousness shapes what we experience both while we're on earth and in the next phase of forever.
1: Mark, do you have any words of wisdom for people to take away from all of your work in the afterlife and the evidence?
2: Yeah, I would just say relax. There's nothing to fear. Enjoy this journey. And so I would say visit my website, soulproof.com. I have 145 free articles covering any topic you could imagine, the biggest questions and the toughest challenges. I have 8 ebooks and audiobooks, 10 audio programs, a documentary film, 25 radio interviews I did with top names, the Greater Reality program. There's just so much there. If people email me, mark@soulproof.com, I'll respond as soon as I can with a short but information-laden answer to help people get through this. I would just say, you're not alone. You have so much help on earth. More advanced souls want to help. So don't suffer in silence. Ask for help. And also know that you have this spiritual support team. So do what you came here to do and let your light shine.
1: Mark, thank you so much for all of your time tonight and sharing your words of wisdom, your healing inspiration, and shining such a bright light for a lot of people on some otherwise pretty dark places sometimes. Thank you so much.
2: Well, thank you. And thank you for this wonderful show you're having and give me an opportunity to share it, Cheryl.
0: He's always been a great interview, Cheryl.
1: Oh, he certainly is. And the information on his website is just massive. As he said, over 140 articles and videos, and they're all free downloads for the documentary Soul Proof and a PDF on his book as well, Afterlife Evidence. So there's just, you could spend another lifetime there on that website alone.
0: And he's interviewed a lot of the heavy hitters in the afterlife stories themselves, like Raymond Moody and people like that. 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
8: A race to find victims. I'm Sue Guzman, Fox News. Venezuela's health minister now says at least 235 people are dead, 4,300 injured in a pair of catastrophic earthquakes that rocked its capital city. The latest from Fox's Christina Coleman.
9: The death toll is expected to rise. This tragedy spurring international support from multiple countries, including our own. The U.S. military announced that it's surging forces in this region to assist in earthquake relief efforts, which include sending several ships and a C-130 and C-17 to the area to help U.S. government personnel and search and rescue teams get around during this operation. And again, just a desperate race against the clock to find those survivors.
8: The ceasefire in the Middle East appears to be on shaky ground after Iran fired on a cargo ship yesterday, and Israel says it killed several Hezbollah terrorists. More from Fox's Chandley Painter.
10: First, U.S. officials confirm an Iranian drone attacked a Singapore-flagged cargo ship as it tried to cross the Strait of Hormuz, testing the state of the peace talks with the U.S. The Secretary of State focusing on the ships that are safely traveling through the vital waterway, and now the Wall Street Journal reports the regime hopes to make $40 billion a year by charging for security, safety, and environmental services in the strait. Meantime, Israel says it took out six Hezbollah terrorists in two separate attacks when they posed a threat to IDF soldiers in their security zone in southern Lebanon, the IDF promising to continue to operate to remove immediate threats.
8: Strait of Hormuz was closed for a time Thursday. President Trump says the strait has since reopened to ship traffic. A top official at the National Park Service says a liner along the bottom of the Lincoln Memorial reflecting pool was cut with a sharp knife or razor this month, causing damage to the foam sealant install. A police report says about 70% of its fence post tops were thrown into the pool. 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
8: A stunning defeat for the United States in the FIFA World Cup. U.S. dropping its last group stage of the FIFA World Cup Thursday, losing 3-2 to Turkey.
12: Comes back to the top of the box now. It's clipped in at the backside. Matt Turner, it's stopped home. Turkey, a score, the winning goal.
8: A call on Fox, the U.S. back in action Wednesday to play Bosnia and Herzegovina in the round of 32. Supreme Court handling President Trump two major immigration victories Thursday. Fox's Kevin Cork.
13: A high court ruling that the Trump administration can end deportation protections known as temporary protected status for Syrian and Haitian migrants and go back to limiting the number of people who can apply for asylum each day, a policy called metering. That goes all the way back to the Obama administration. Meantime, justices also decided that the administration can restart an asylum policy, allowing Customs and Border Protection to turn away asylum seekers at the border. Both of those decisions were 6-3. Meantime, eight cases argued this term remain undecided, including a challenge to the president's executive order ending birthright citizenship.
8: The Supreme Court also expected to announce key decisions on state restrictions on transgender students taking part in school sports. 74-year-old Florida man becoming the oldest person to be executed in the state. Dusty Ray Spencer convicted of fatally stabbing his wife Karen in 1992. Starting next month, food sold in the state of California will no longer have a confusing food label printed on them. That's thanks to a new state law. Normally, you'd see the date printed with a sell-by date. That's just a message to the retailer and is not the same as an expiration date. This new California law will require only two labels to consumers moving forward. Best of use by, indicating peak freshness, and a use by date. That means it actually expires after that date. I'm Sue Guzman. This is Fox News.
14: Tonight, partly cloudy skies with a low down to 52. Light and variable winds across the state. For Friday, partly cloudy skies and a pleasant end to the work week. High 76 with an east-southeast wind of 5 to 10. For Friday night, partly cloudy skies, low 53. Saturday, beautiful start to the weekend. Mostly sunny skies and seasonal. High near 79. Small chance of storms at night. On Sunday, scattered clouds and turning more humid with a chance of rain or thunder. High 82. Monday, mostly sunny, hot and humid. A high of 92 degrees. Tracking a few strong storms possible at night. Tuesday, partly cloudy and muggy with another chance of rain and thunder. High 91. Wednesday, mix of sun and clouds and humid again, high near 90. I'm 9 Storm Track meteorologist Jackson Garlock at AM 550, FM 99.9, WSAU.

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0: And welcome back, George Norrie, along with Cheryl Jones, our investigative reporter, and our special guest, Dr. Mark Pitstick, who was with me a couple of years ago as well. Cheryl, I'll let you chat with Mark for a little bit, then we'll take calls.
1: Okay, great. First of all, Mark, thanks for starting off your birthday today with Coast.
2: My pleasure. Thank you, Cheryl.
0: Happy birthday, Mark.
2: Thank you, George.
1: He can't think of a better place that he'd rather be, George.
0: I don't blame him.
1: Right. Well, Mark, what about people who've been married more than once in their lifetime? A lot of people wonder which spouse they might be reunited with on the other side. How does that work?
2: Yeah, that's a common question, actually. And the good news is that in the afterlife, in the big picture of things, it's much greater and more expansive than we can imagine on Earth. So on Earth, you know, I often get this, married to somebody for 40 years, the spouse passes, then you get married to somebody else. Which one's going to be your spouse in the afterlife? And the answer is, it can be both. In other words, on Earth, our love is very limited and finite, and we have fear and jealousy and insecurities. When we're in the next phase of life, where we're not hurt by this limited brain we walk around with on Earth, we realize we can love many people simultaneously in different ways.
1: So there's no hard feelings taken over to the other side with you, huh?
2: Well, some people may take them over, but that's the goal, isn't it? Whether we're on Earth or in the afterlife, to let that go and to gravitate toward higher energy emotions, peace, joy, love, gratitude, which, by the way, I discuss how to make that transition. I just woke up. Article 108 at soulproof.com.
1: How do you ensure that demons aren't the spirits that would be coming through or communicating with you or someone who's trying to connect with a loved one on the other side?
2: Boy, you're just firing them away, aren't you?
1: Well, first of all, I want to wake you up on your birthday.
2: Yeah. Well, first of all, quote, evil spirits, I call them imbalanced spirits. They're really not that powerful. They're given so much credence and people fear them so much. I discuss, quote, evil spirits and the devil in article number 47 at soulproof.com. I work with many top mediums, Mark Anthony, Suzanne Giesman, you name them. And they all agree that the power of evil is lower energy. And so when we invoke the name of good, God, love, light, we're protected. So yeah, we should shield ourselves and use discernment. And by the way, we're building in those kind of safeguards in the Soul Phone Project so people don't have to be concerned about malicious, nefarious spirits. They exist in the afterlife just as they are on Earth.
1: And you do a lot of work with suicide prevention and counseling. What about suicides, Mark? People who tragically take their own lives. What is the evidence that you now are privy to? Tell us about what happens to people who unfortunately take their own lives, and how do you counsel those they leave behind?
2: Sure. Well, that's a big one. Suicide's the number two cause of death in young people age 15 through 35. So we certainly need to deal with it. And the article's there in number four, when a loved one passes on by suicide. So some fundamentalist churches, I was exposed to those when I was younger, you know, will teach, okay, suicide's a slap in the face of God, and that's a one-way ticket to hell. That's just also wrong. And I discuss all this in article number four. The facts are from the clinical evidence we have, and that is people had near-death experiences as a result of a suicide attempt. Also, people have life between live sessions, people who come through top mediums. Those who passed on that way are totally understood. They're not tormented or judged. They're loved. I mean, think of it. You and I can understand if someone is in so much pain, physical and or mental, that they make that choice. Well, don't you think angels and God, the epitome of love, would understand even more? So it's not a hell. And it's another way to pass on. Sometimes it's setting the reset button.
1: Well, that's most interesting. What about the angel experiment that you mentioned in our interview, Mark, with Tesla and Einstein in the research of the Soul Phone project.
2: Yeah, we, by the way, Dr. Gary Schwartz, my colleague, just finished his book, the Soul Phone Experiments, and that'll be out in about a month. And that chronicles his research at University of Arizona for 30 years. And with the research on the Soul Phone project, we have a team of what we call the A team. These are exemplary post-material people, that is, people who were pioneers, legends when they're on Earth, and then in the afterlife doing the same, and they want to help us. So you name Tesla, Einstein, Edison, you know, the group of people you would expect. And so we work with them. They're what we call our test pilots. When we use a device, we'll say, okay, please touch this, please touch that. And sometimes they have to do it repeated times. And then also we've worked with a couple of angels, primarily Sophia, is considered Mother of the Angels, and Gabriel, and their energy is about 700% greater than those who were on Earth, you know, humans who have passed on. So that's all real. We've documented it. We have controlled blinded studies that show that, yes, when we ask one of these angels, one of these post-material people to come in, they give the results and they show up upon request. We say they travel at the speed of thought. And so they may be in Tucson, Arizona, with one of the mediums, and I'm in Ohio, and the medium will say, would you please go to Ohio and work with Mark? And they're there the next second.
0: All right, well, let's go to the calls for both of you as they line up. Let's start with Darlene in Oklahoma City, Oklahoma. First-time caller. Hello, Darlene.
3: Hello, George, Mark, and Cheryl.
1: Hello.
3: How are y'all doing tonight?
2: It's
3: really a great show. I just wanted to say, Cheryl, I have seen the light twice in my life. I'm 82 years old and everything, and retired from Tinker Air Force Base here. But my first time was years ago. I was very, very sick, and I had been to the doctor. I come back, laid down on my couch, and I just said, dear God, am I going to die? Out of nowhere, the brightest light I've ever seen in my life come gliding down my hallway. In the next instant, I'm like an angel with wings flying over the plushest, most beautiful greenery. No problems, no worries, no nothing. In the next instant that I saw the light was 2 years ago this month. My kidneys went down at home. I don't remember the ambulance ride to the hospital, anything. The doctor telling my family, which is of 8 people, you better call all your family. She's not going to make it through the night. In my mind, I saw my little small family huddled in a crying. In the next instant, the light of God appeared before me. There was this little gray fence between us. And I wasn't scared. I knew who it was. And I just said, dear God, am I going to, please don't let me cross this line. You know, my family is very small. And in the next instant, I was in the hospital for 4 months, took dialysis for 3 months, times a week.
2: Darlene, thank you for sharing that, dear. Those are near-death experiences. They're very common. And I love when you say you saw the light, because really that's what exists. Light. We're surrounded by light. We are beings of light. And I'm sure that has stuck with you. It'll energize you until you pass on. And by the way, that's one form of what we call spiritually transformative experiences. In other words, you don't have to nearly die to see the light. And I discuss those in article number 17, how to wake up to what's really going on. Thank you for sharing that, dear.
0: Mark, what is the light, actually?
2: Yeah, that's a great question. Info energy is a term we use. So it's a frequency of energy that's the higher energies. And it can be seen as light. It can be felt as love. But that is the most absolute understanding of what's really going on. That's the nature of God, and that's our true nature. And the more we live according with that, the more we experience heaven. We don't have to wait till we pass on to experience heaven.
0: Mark, do you know Dr. Eben Alexander?
2: I do.
0: He went through some stuff, didn't he?
2: Yes, I shared a wonderful dinner with him. He'll be a guest on our Greater Reality program in a couple months. So yes, the beauty of Dr. Alexander is Harvard neurosurgeon. Hello, you know, that gets your attention. And a week-long coma with his NDE and what he has come out and taught. And it's the same message as all of them. No worry. It's okay. It's all set up beautifully. We can just relax. And that's one of the important things of Dr. Schwartz and the project, proving scientifically that life continues after bodily death. That's a real big one. We can set aside that fear. Then you can open your eyes, like Darlene just said, see the light and live with peace, joy, excitement.
0: Let's go to Mark in Des Moines, Iowa. Welcome to the program. Hi, Mark. Go ahead.
4: Hey, guys. How you doing?
0: Great.
4: Mark, you're spot on all this stuff. You know, I took religion course like 40 years ago in school, and man, you're so right on all these deals. Well, I have two questions for you, Mark.
2: Mm-hmm. Sure.
4: First one is, I was flatlined for 5 minutes. I had a massive heart attack in a helicopter. Mm-hmm. They revived me. And the 5 minutes that I was gone, it was like a black hole. And that's all I remember. Is that pretty normal?
2: Well, it's fairly normal. And let me ask, did you have, Mark, a belief in an afterlife or spiritual beliefs before you flatlined?
4: Yes, because I talked to my mom 40 years ago when she passed in my sleep. It was like she was just talking to me. I said my prayers, went to bed, and... So I believe in you. Yes, I do.
2: Okay.
4: I'm okay,
2: well,
4: Mark.
2: Then it sounds like for you, it may have been a result of the medications. You know, they hit you with a number of drugs when that happened, and that can block the consciousness from experiencing, from glimpsing the next phase of life. So there's nothing to worry about. Let me ask you, even though you felt like you were in a black hole afterwards, did you feel transformed in some way? Did you feel more peace?
4: Yes, I did. And it was like, good. Not like you were sleeping, but, you know, you felt a spirit, like an angel that was by or something like that. It just was very, and that's all I remember.
2: Yeah, well, that's enough. And if you got some benefits from it, I'd say you got your money's worth, and you're still here to determine what your soul's missions are, to share your light. By the way, you know, people say, you know, today is my birthday, or the 25th. And like, oh, why would you get up at 3 a.m. on your birthday? And I said, well, it's the greatest thing I can do. So much of experiencing peace and joy while we're on earth is sharing our greatest gifts, fulfilling our soul's missions. And you have an opportunity to do that since it wasn't your time. By the way, how to identify your highest purposes is discussed in article number 21. And then there's a free audio program that turns down the brain and allows you to get in touch and remember what that is and how you can implement it.
0: Mark, how often do our loved ones that are deceased visit us when we get to that point?
2: Yeah, great question, George, as always. That varies, of course. You know, it's very unique. It depends on a few factors. First of all, how much does a person on earth need a visit? Secondly, the person who passed on, what kind of shape are they in? In other words, we were talking earlier about suicide. Well, those who pass on by suicide are often distraught, you know, at their wit's end and so much pain. So they may need a period of rest and relaxation, revitalization afterwards before they have the wherewithal to make a visit. Oftentimes, our loved ones are trying to get a hold of us, but it's a matter of discerning or picking up their transmission. You know, it's just kind of like a radio station. You have a receiver, you have a transmitter. So in article number 9, I discuss, it's like how to visit with your quote departed loved ones now. And I have an audio program, Afterlife Contact, free also. So this is a way to enhance visiting with your loved ones, detecting their living presence.
0: Cheryl, had you talked with Dr. Mark before the program?
1: Before tonight, yes. Oh, absolutely. We've had some good conversations. And you mentioned discernment, Mark. How do you advise people to enhance their own discernment when they're trying to make communication or to make themselves available for it?
2: Yeah, that is one of the biggest questions a person on earth can ask. So good job, Cheryl. I discuss that in article number 20 at soulproof.com, discerning your inner wisdom. But for me, or in general, it's a matter of quieting the brain. In Hinduism, they say the brain is a wonderful slave, but a horrible master, because the brain perceives much less than 1% of reality, and yet it's convinced it knows everything. And so the brain is always analyzing, you ought to do this, this is the way it is. In fact, it's looking through a tiny pinhole. So discern better. It's, we quiet the mind. The old saying, be still and know I am God, be still and know you are part of God right now. And so in article number 77, I discuss centering praxis, different ways to quiet the brain, because seated meditation isn't ideal for everyone. Also in article number 20, which I mentioned, discerning your wisdom. But for me, the bottom line is the voice of spirit, the voice of my higher self, my real self, will come through just a second or two before my brain kicks in. And it's short and sweet. It's just like, you should consider this. And then the brain pops in. Well, you know, there's several factors. Yeah, just listen for that short, sweet, get quiet within and see what pops in, floats up.
0: Mark's book is called The Afterlife Evidence. His documentary is Soulproof, and his website is soulproof.com, linked up at coasttocoastam.com. Mark, what was it that got you interested in this field?
2: Well, first of all, I think it's my soul's mission. This is my job, and I have a number of independent pieces of information. For example, when I was 6 years old, my parents showed me a beautiful sunset, and I told them it reminded me of God, which suggests that I didn't totally shut down. I didn't totally forget the big picture of life. So throughout life, I was a different kind of child. When I saw the Robert Heinlein book, Stranger in a Strange Land, I'm like, yeah, that's how I felt. I gravitated toward meditation, yoga very quickly. But to answer the crux of your question, when I started working in hospitals at age 19, and almost every shift being with people who passed on, adults and kids, that's what really brought to me that, you know, one of the biggest questions is there really an afterlife? I mean, isn't that something we should know without a doubt? And I've been working on it for 54 years ever since.
0: We'll be back in a moment with Cheryl Jones and Dr. Mark Pitstick to talk more about the afterlife and your final calls right here on Coast to Coast AM. And again, his website is linked up at coasttocoastam.com, as is Cheryl Jones's website, and his book is called The Afterlife Evidence. Back in a moment on Coast to Coast AM.
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0: Referendum, Iran will be rewarded with sanctions relief. The choice ultimately will be theirs. If they break the terms, well, President Trump said it pretty well, very clear, unambiguous. Hell will rain down on the IRGC.
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2: Tonight, partly cloudy skies with a low down of 52, light and variable winds across the state. For Friday, partly cloudy skies and a pleasant end to the work week. High 76 with an east-southeast wind of 5 to 10. For Friday night, partly cloudy skies, low 53. Saturday, beautiful start to the weekend. Mostly sunny skies and seasonal, high near 79. Small chance of storms at night. On Sunday, scattered clouds and turning more humid with a chance of rain or thunder, high 82. Monday, mostly sunny, hot, and humid, a high of 92 degrees, tracking a few strong storms possible at night. Tuesday, partly cloudy and muggy with another chance of rain and thunder, high 91. Wednesday, mix of sun and clouds and humid again, high near 90. I'm 9 Storm Track meteorologist Jackson Garlock on AM 550. 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
3: Whether it's physical activity, obesity, diet, smoking, low on hormones, stress, sleep disorders, or your age, can be supported by reducing inflammation and aiding the body to heal itself appropriately. 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

0: And welcome back, George Norrie, along with Cheryl Jones and Dr. Mark Pitstick. What an amazing topic, Cheryl.
1: Oh, yes, it's absolutely wonderful. And to top that off, with the website that Dr. Pitstick has, soulphone.com, there's just an immense amount of information, free information, articles, the documentary, you download the book. So there's so much you can learn there. But I wanted to ask Dr. Pitstick, or Mark, as he's also known as.
0: Happy birthday again.
1: Happy birthday, and thank
2: you
1: for spending
2: it
1: with us. Yeah. We'll start this off with, what about hell? Now, some people who've had near-death experiences come back and say that what they saw was wonderful on the other side, and then there are others who say what they saw was horrible. So what's your answer to all of that?
2: Yeah, well, the full answer is in article number 14 at soulproof.com, Heaven and Hell, What Are They Really? But in the Aramaic language, which was common at the time, the birthing of Islam, Judaism, and Christianity, the words heaven and hell meant how you feel after you pass on and you go through a passageway and sort through your life and you look at what you did. How did you treat others? And then fast forward a couple thousand years ago, and so many near-death experiences describing the life review, and they saw and felt what they did to others. So that's really heaven and hell, a degree of consciousness, a state of awareness. How much are we aligned with good and God, love and light, versus how much of the time are we angry, guilty, feeling guilty, etc. So it's a choice. They're not physical places, but states of awareness, how we feel. By the way, during the break, you had a clip of Led Zeppelin's song, Dazed and Confused, one of my favorite. And that's the way a lot of people on Earth are. They feel dazed and confused. And so that's why it's so important for us to understand what's the nature of reality, what's really going on, what's the big picture of life. And article number 19 called The Great News, Dr. Gary Schwartz and I compiled, based on scientific and clinical evidence, how is life really set up? And it's quite different from what fear-based and archaic religions taught. And so, again, for people, when we say how life is really set up, see article number 19, and it's all great news.
0: Okay, great. Thanks, Cheryl. And Mark, let's take final calls. Let us start with Mary in New Jersey. Welcome to the show. Hi, Mary.
3: Hi, George, Cheryl, Mark, Dr. Mark.
2: Mark?
3: This sounds strange, but like I wanted to contact my nephews that I hadn't seen since they're little kids. And I'm sitting here thinking, like, how do I find their number and their address and all? And I had this picture come in my head about a room. It has to be a casket. I didn't see bodies or anything. But it was the American flag draped over it and all kinds of American flags in the whole room. And then the other one, it was a casket, but I didn't see American flags. I didn't take notice of that. But I'm looking at like what would be a casket, not the people. I didn't see them. But it looked like the light source came up.
0: That was the well, we're losing you on the phone, Mary.
3: Okay.
0: We lost her there. Did you catch any of that, Mark?
2: Well, I caught the first part, sharing about the dreams, but then, yeah, she faded out. So I would just say regarding contacting loved ones who have passed on, whether they're family members, friends, or even pets, you know, their energy, their consciousness still continues. As we mentioned, article number 9, and then the audio program, to quiet the brain and get in touch, expand your senses, just like mediums do, and realize that your loved ones are not a zillion miles away. And what Mary was describing, you could hear the energy in her voice when she had some dream contacts. It makes such a huge difference to know that death isn't a goodbye, but just a see you later.
0: West of the Rockies, up there in the Bay Area of California, Nader's with us. Welcome to the show. Hi, Nader.
4: Hey, thank you very much, George. It's a pleasure to be on your show. I've been listening for decades now, and I love it. Thank you very much, and thanks for taking this call. Awesome. I wanted to ask Dr. Pitstick, happy birthday. I wanted to ask you, what about like, I had an experience when I was 12-ish years old. I took a tennis ball at high speed to my solar plexus, passed out. And I remember seeing my entire life, like, moment by moment, like, on a conveyor belt of sorts, passing in front of me. And there was someone else there with me, kind of by my side, if you will, helping me view my life. And then I came back to consciousness, could have sworn I was out for hours and hours. My buddies that were around me said, no, you were out for like 6 to 10 seconds, maybe. And I've always been really curious about that. Can you tell me anything about that?
2: Sure. Yeah, that's what we call a near-death-like experience. In other words, you weren't clinical dead like some people are, but taking the shot to your solar plexus put you out for a while. Again, turned off the brain just temporarily. And in that moment, you were aware of your guide or angel, whoever is helping you through that, and you just had a quick mini life review where you could see things happen, kind of like watching them on tape. By the way, I discuss life review in article number 45 at soulproof.com. And then there's an audio program for that so that people can get deeply relaxed, use guided imagery, and have your life review. Look at how are you doing so far? What areas could you improve on? And then make those changes now so that when you do pass on, your life review is a work of art. Let me ask you, Nader, after that experience, how are things different for you?
4: I can't say with, you know, any conviction that they seem too different. That was actually my second type of experience like that. When I was like 5 or 6, I got run over by a bicycle and went unconscious, and I remember feeling the warm light and seeing a long tunnel with a light at the end of it, and then coming back to consciousness. But I've always been kind of fascinated by, you know, a lot of the topics discussed on this show, for example, but I don't remember anything in particular shifting after either of those experiences per se.
2: Okay. Well, the fact that you had two experiences, neither one which caused imminent danger of death, and in each one you had a spiritually transformative experience, suggests to me that you're a more evolved or advanced soul, and you just quickly slip into what's really important. You know, as soon as your brain has a break, boom, you're looking at the light and the tunnel, and how's your life going so far? So good for you.
0: Next up, Cornelius is with us in Louisiana. Welcome to the program. Hey, Corny.
5: Hey there, George, and happy birthday, Dr. Mark. And
2: thank
5: Cheryl,
2: you.
5: It's good to have you on the line, too. And I hope y'all had a happy and blessed Father's Day. It was kind of late, but I wanted to wish all of y'all that. Dr. Mark, I'm sort of like the devil's advocate, and I read the Bible and everything, and it forbids us from talking to the dead. It says that there's a hell because this rich man went to hell and the poor man went to heaven, and the rich man asked for water and everything, and the poor man said, I can't give it to you. There's a gulf between us. So in the Bible, it says there's a literally heaven and hell, so it's nothing in our imagination or anything. And Jesus said that there's a heaven and hell. So I believe Hitler's burning in hell. And for all these evildoers and all like that, and George knows this, I was sexually, as a child, sexually, you know.
0: Abused.
5: Yes. And thank you, George. But I don't know who are these things that you're contacting. But if you look in the Bible, these familiar spirits, they're I believe they're deceiving you. And stuff. You say you talked to Sophia and Gabriel, and I'll be honest with you, I talked to Christ by reading the Bible, and like I said, heaven and hell are two distinct places, one where godly people go and one where the ungodly people go. So are you saying the Bible's not telling the truth?
2: Well, first of all, thanks for the call, and we welcome Devil's Advocate. I went to theology school for that very reason. I was brought up Lutheran, and they would talk about a God of unfathomable love and understanding, and then the possibility of going to hell forever. And those didn't make sense to me as a kid, and they still don't. So that's one reason I went. So, yeah, I know the Bible pretty well. And you're describing passages from the chapter Leviticus, which is called the Thou Shalt Not book in the Old Testament. And that's the book that says you shall not wear clothing with more than one yarn, shall not cut your hair a certain way. Women who go into the temple while they're on their period should be killed. And so, you know, how much of that do we really follow? But that's the one that said you shall not consort with spirits. They were wisely warning people. Yeah, be careful who you consort with. But is it a sin to keep in touch with your loved ones who have passed on? No. One other thing, know that there are 40,000 denominations and cults in Christianity alone. So when you say, I'm a Christian, or I believe in the Bible, well, which one? There's such a wide spectrum. So I would say read the article I mentioned, Heaven and Hell, What Are They Really? Article number 14. And then shoot me an email with your questions, mark@soulproof.com. I'd be glad to communicate with you. My answers are brief, but to the point.
0: Next up, let's go to AC in Cleveland, Ohio. Welcome to the show. Hello, AC.
6: Hello, George. Hello, Cheryl. And hello, Mark.
2: Hello.
6: Mark, I'm reading over here in the Apostle Paul's epistle to the Corinthians, and Paul had a near-death experience, or actually may have died, okay?
2: Mm-hmm.
6: But definitely it would be termed at least a near-death experience, okay? And in his epistle to the Corinthians, he said that the devil can be transformed into an angel of light, which means the devil can mimic our loved ones, can mimic anybody living or dead, all right? And you said, you made this blanket statement that there was no hell, okay? But he wrote, knowing therefore the terror of the Lord, we persuade men. And Jesus gave a story of a Jewish rich man and a Jewish beggar. One ended up in hell, and the other one ended up in heaven.
2: Hmm.
6: And the other point I want to make here is the Gospels were written in Greek, and the epistles, and the Jewish prophet Isaiah plainly said that hell hath enlarged itself. It expanded its borders. So if it's not a real place, how could it have expanded itself?
2: Okay, thanks. Yeah, thanks for the call. I'd be glad to answer this. First of all, I didn't say there's no hell, or if I did, I should have said there's no fiery eternal hell. There are temporary self-induced states of hell, but again, it's how we feel, what we believe, whether we're close to or distant from God, good, love and light. When you read the article number 14, you'll understand more. These are big topics to discuss quickly and in minutes. And regarding the Gospels written, yeah, originally in Aramaic, then Hebrew, then Greek, then English. That's what we call the language bridge, and lots of things changed. Jesus and other great teachers over time knew that their words would go to people, most of them illiterate. They couldn't write and read. And so they used lots of parables, metaphors, stories to share. Lazarus and the rich man, for example. So I would say, consider what would a loving God and teacher share? And is it literal or is it figurative and trying to teach us to live a godly life, align with good and God, focus on those higher energies I mentioned in 108 and go from there? And same thing, follow up, mark@soulproof.com.
0: Mark, where can people see your documentary, Soulproof?
2: They're on the, it's on the website. 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And that's free, along with my 10 audio products, 8 ebooks, and audio books.
0: Are you on social media?
2: I am. Okay. I have people handle that for me. But yeah, Facebook and Instagram and all that. So yeah, check out my name. Also, Soul Phone Project. Also, Greater Reality Program, a program I started to help people realize the big picture of life and how can they live accordingly.
0: Though we're in no rush, should people be afraid of the death process?
2: Not at all. I've been with many people as they passed, and so many of them have that peaceful look. You know, it's ironic. So many things that we believe on Earth, they're 180 degrees from the truth. And some people are so afraid to pass on and leave Earth. This is the toughest place to be here on Earth. When we pass on, we go back home, back to the really real place. And we remember how beautifully life is set up and how much we are loved.
0: Well, happy birthday, Mark, again. Thank you for being on the program. And Cheryl, again, thank you for everything you do. We'll talk to you in a moment. For Dan Galanti, Donna Walker, Tom Danheiser, Sue Trikas, Lex Lonehood, Sean Latasor, Alec Fernandez, Tim Banal, George Knapp, Richard Serrett, and Ryan Recker, I'm George Norrie, somewhere out there on Coast to Coast AM. We'll see you on our next edition. Until then, be safe, everyone.

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5: Sending help to Venezuela. I'm Ted Lindner, Fox News. The U.S. pledging to provide assistance to the country after two devastating earthquakes this week. Secretary of State Marco Rubio detailing the Pentagon's part.
6: The Department of War is going to have to play a logistical, big logistical role here because they have the ability to land in challenging places right now. The airport in Caracas is damaged. One of the runways is cracked.
5: Venezuela's acting president declaring a state of emergency, warning the number of dead expected to climb. The health minister on Thursday night claiming at least 235 people are confirmed dead and thousands others injured. Iran's Revolutionary Guard Corps attacking a cargo ship in the Strait of Hormuz Thursday.
7: A U.S. official is confirming that an Iranian drone hit that cargo vessel called the Ever Lovely as it was exiting the Strait of Hormuz off the Omani coast. The ship is Singapore flagged. UK authorities say there was damage to the ship's bridge, but no casualties. The attack violates the memorandum of understanding signed between the U.S. and Iran just 8 days ago. That deal had helped sharply increase the amount of oil flowing through the strait. CENTCOM says more than 500 ships and 250 million barrels of crude have flowed through the strait since early May through the U.S. military's help with both mine clearance and transit coordination.
5: Fox's Lauren Simonetti. The evacuation of ships from the Strait of Hormuz was halted for a time Thursday by a U.N. agency. President Trump saying the strait has reopened. A top official of the National Park Service saying a liner along the bottom of the Lincoln Memorial reflecting pool was cut with a sharp knife or razor this month that caused damage to the foam ceiling installed as part of the $16 million rehab project. President Trump claims incidents of the pool have led to the arrests of six people. And a new Gallup poll finds 2 in 3 Americans facing financial hardship because of increased gas prices. The poll comes in the wake of a rise in prices at the pump since the war against Iran started in late February. 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
5: A 74-year-old becomes the oldest prison inmate to be executed in Florida's modern history.
12: 74-year-old Dustin Ray Spencer was executed on Thursday. He was pronounced dead following three lethal drug injections at Florida State Prison in Starkey. Spencer was convicted in the 1992 stabbing of his wife. In his final statement, he apologized, saying, "Sorry, sorry to the family." Florida Department of Correction records dating back to 1924 show the oldest inmates previously executed by the state were both 72 years old. Nationwide, the oldest person ever executed in modern times was 83-year-old Walter Leroy Moody Jr. He was put to death in Alabama in 2018 for sending mail bombs during a wave of Southern terror, killing a federal judge and a black civil rights attorney. Deborah Valentine, Fox News.
5: Two men sent to the hospital after both of their jet skis crashed into each other in Florida on Thursday afternoon. Fox affiliate WSVN 7 News in Miami, Florida's Zach Oliveri with the story.
13: Miami and Miami-Dade fire rescue crews brought the two men to shore aboard fireboats. Fire rescue crews took one of the two men off the fireboat on a board, put him on a stretcher, brought him on land, and put him in an ambulance. Not too long after, the second injured man was taking off a Miami-Dade fire rescue boat and was also put on a stretcher and taken into an ambulance. Both men were rushed to Jackson's Ryder Trauma Center in serious but stable condition. Once those men were brought to the hospital, investigators with FWC stayed on scene, checking out the two jet skis as investigators worked to piece together what led up to this crash.
5: Authorities say the two men appear to be in good spirits upon arrival to the hospital. And the stubborn days-long fire at a massive L.A. cold storage warehouse now under control. Fire crews say there's no longer a risk of the flames spreading at the Lineage Warehouse building in Boyle Heights. The main body of the fire has been suppressed. It first erupted back on June 17th. I'm Ted Lindner. This is Fox News.
14: Tonight, partly cloudy skies with a low down to 52. Light and variable winds across the state. For Friday, partly cloudy skies and a pleasant end to the work week. High 76 with an east-southeast wind of 5 to 10. For Friday night, partly cloudy skies, low 53. Saturday, beautiful start to the weekend. Mostly sunny skies and seasonal. High near 79. Small chance of storms at night. On Sunday, scattered clouds and turning more humid with a chance of rain or thunder. High 82. Monday, mostly sunny, hot, and humid. A high of 92 degrees. Tracking a few strong storms possible at night. Tuesday, partly cloudy and muggy with another chance of rain and thunder. High 91. Wednesday, mix of sun and clouds and humid again. High near 90. I'm 9 Storm Track meteorologist Jackson Garlock on AM 550. 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

0: From the City of Angels near the Pacific Ocean, good morning, good evening, wherever you may be across the nation, around the world. I'm George Norrie, and this is Coast to Coast AM. Later tonight, investigative reporter Cheryl Jones on Souls, then Calls with Cheryl and her guests. I'll be there, too. Here's what's happening. Authorities in Venezuela say at least 235 people have been killed, more than 4,300 injured after two powerful earthquakes shook the country on Wednesday night, damaging hundreds of buildings. The death toll is expected to climb even higher as rescue teams work to find people trapped under the rubble. Leaders from around the world have offered condolences and pledged support as Venezuela recovers, including $150 million in aid from us. Meanwhile, U.S. officials say Iran's Islamic Revolutionary Guard Corps was behind a drone strike Thursday on a Singapore-flagged cargo ship leaving the Strait of Hormuz. The drone strike damaged the ship's bridge several miles off the coast of Oman. With more on today's events, here's Tom Danheiser. Tom, what do we have?
1: Well, George, the cargo ship was struck off the coast of Oman, testing the fragile understanding between the U.S. and Iran over navigation rights. Iran's Revolutionary Guard Corps rejected a new shipping lane through the strait, warning the vessels that use it will be in danger. U.S. President Donald Trump declared the war done and asserted that Iran will never acquire a nuclear weapon. Meanwhile, Secretary of State Marco Rubio is in Bahrain to coordinate a final settlement with Gulf allies, reassuring them that U.S. commitments remain firm. And Israel and Iran-backed Hezbollah continue to experience border friction in southern Lebanon, despite a tenuous U.S.-backed ceasefire. George?
0: Thank you, Tom. Appreciate your reports. There's an active recall on two popular frozen food products sold across the U.S., Costa Rica, and Puerto Rico, according to an announcement made by Mars Incorporated. This is due to possible plastic pieces in the food. The products affected are two Morningstar Farms plant-based items. The following varieties are impacted: Morningstar Farms Buffalo Chicken Nuggets and Morningstar Farms Hot and Spicy Sausage Patties. What do we do about it? Let's go to food safety coach Jeff Nelkin. Jeff, what do we do?
2: Well, we need to find out a little bit more about what type of plastic we're talking about, and I'm sure they're doing an in-depth investigation as to the source of where the plastic could have been introduced. So they're certainly going to be testing and seeing, you know, what they can identify. But if anybody has any concerns, they certainly should call up their suppliers or sources where they purchased to get further details.
0: Could these be like shards of glass, these pieces of plastic?
2: Again, it's possible, you know, they send them out to a lab. Some companies have certain equipment like X-ray equipment and various other types of equipment that are fanning the area of, you know, where the production is. And sometimes it can be anywhere from the product being wrapped in the plastic to plastic equipment being broken or shards of plastic or glass in the work area. It could even be on the vehicles that are moving equipment or product around, and they smash their lenses. And that's one of the reasons why I always put tape around anything that has plastic or glass so that the pieces can't go flying in all directions.
0: It's a good idea. Jeff's website, NelkinFoodSafetyCoach.com. A new set of research published in Proceedings of the National Academy of Sciences found that people consistently preferred negotiating with women over men across five studies. The women partners were rated higher on trust building, fairness, listening, and communication. That preference held up even in anonymous online negotiations where the other person's gender was completely hidden. Men and women ended up with similar financial results. The difference showed up in how people felt about the experience. Here's Kevin Randall with his weekly report on what's been going on in the skies. Kevin, what do you got for us this week?
3: Well, good evening, George.
0: Hi, buddy.
3: In the last week or 10 days, I have seen videos of several physicists explaining why UFOs don't represent alien visitation. They haven't bothered to look at the available evidence about UFOs. They have ignored what others have said, such as Clyde Tombaugh, and based their opinions on the vast distances of space. They have trotted out that old chestnut that given our current technology, it would take us 73,000 years to reach the nearest star system. That is, of course, using a chemical fuel system, which would have to be so massive that it would be impossible to create. I think we all realize that our chemical rockets, which allow us to explore the solar system, will not allow us to explore interstellar space. And we all knew that another technology is needed to allow for that. We also know that interstellar space is filled with hydrogen, and that the unshielded spacecraft approaching the speed of light would irradiate the crew, killing it and frying the electronics. The point is that we do not seem to be able to think in the future terms. There are already theories about how interstellar flight could be accomplished from bending of space to limit the distances to other ways to defeat the technological problems. I mention all this because it took 66 years to move from powered flight, heavier than air flight, of less than a minute to men walking on the moon. The science fiction of the 1950s became reality in the 1960s. Is there good evidence that we have been visited by creatures from another world? Well, there is evidence that some would say that is not proof, but the testimony can lead to proof. Socorro, New Mexico police officer Lonnie Zamora told both the FBI and military officials that he had seen a landed craft and two humanoid beings from the inside on the outside. Alleged contradictions in his testimony were the result of the FBI and Army officers telling him not to mention the aliens to avoid ridicule and not to mention the symbol on the craft so that they might use that observation to eliminate copycats. Lieutenant Colonel Hector Quintanilla, who investigated the case for Project Blue Book, could find no terrestrial explanation for the sighting and labeled it as unidentified. He worked very hard to find a solution to that case, and while this is not proof of alien visitation, it's certainly evidence to support that theory. And now we learn that a Navy officer has been told by a colleague that he saw alien bodies. Roger McGinnis, while he was in vacationing in Wyoming, a man approached him because he, the unidentified man, had heard about McGinnis's book, Out of This World. The man said that he knew a retired Navy officer who had served as a military mortician who claimed that he had examined what he thought of as alien bodies, or what we would now call non-human beings. McGinnis, exhibiting an attitude in the world today that would have been ridiculed without a second thought just 10 or 15 years ago, asked a bunch of questions about the event. McGinnis told the man to try to find the Navy officer. That would move the story from third hand to first hand. And I suppose I should mention that Don Schmidt, Tom Carey, and I have talked to several people who fit into that category. For example, Barbara Duggar, granddaughter of the Sheriff George Wilcox in Roswell, heard from her grandmother that the sheriff had seen the alien bodies. More of these stories are surfacing, hinting that there are extraordinary revelations coming, but McGinnis suggested this isn't proof, it is just testimony, and that testimony could be leading us to the ultimate proof, and that's what we have for tonight, George.
0: All right, my friend, we'll talk to you next week. Kevin Randall talking about the latest on what's going on in the skies. In a moment, Tim Schwartz back with us. We're going to talk about the life of Nikola Tesla, and then later on, Tim's new work, The Persistence of Ghosts, right here on Coast to Coast AM.
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0: And welcome back to Coast, George Norrie with you, Tim Schwartz back with us. Tim is an Emmy Award-winning television producer and videographer, as well as a very accomplished author specializing in paranormal phenomena and unexplained mysteries. He's the author of several widely read books, including The Lost Journals of Nikola Tesla, Weird Time, Exploring the Mysteries of Time and Space, and his latest work, The Persistence of Ghosts. Tim, welcome back. How have you been?
1: Why, thank you, George. I've been great, and it's always a pleasure to get a chance to talk with you.
0: You do great work. How did you get involved in television in the first place?
1: Oh, well, you know, I was interested in movies and special effects. That's really what started it. And, of course, you know, I was born and raised in Indiana and didn't really have a chance to get into the movie industry. So I did the next best thing. I got into television.
0: Lots to talk with you about tonight, but I want to get in this, too. On June 27th, just in a few days, you're going to be speaking at Paintsville, Kentucky at a Paracon conference, aren't you?
1: Yes, I am. It's the first Paintsville Paracon conference, and they're really excited. And I'm excited that they asked me to come down and be one of their guest speakers.
0: Give them our best, will you, when you're down there?
1: Thank you very much. I will.
0: Let's get into Nikola Tesla, first of all. He was born in 1856. He was a genius. He was Serbian, which is now Croatia. Came to this country about what time? When? How old was he?
1: He was just a young man. He was in his 20s, but he was already accomplished. And his professors at university, he studied in Austria and then later in Prague. And when he came to the United States, one of his employees, he worked for one of the early telegraph companies in Europe, and one of his bosses actually wrote him a letter of recommendation to Thomas Edison and said that, you know, this guy is a genius, hire him immediately.
0: I think Edison had something against Tesla. Was he jealous?
1: Well, it stemmed, first of all, Edison was suspicious of this kind of dapper, well-educated guy from Europe. And Edison gave Tesla a job where he had to fix a unfixable generator on the yacht of a friend of his, of Edison's. And none of his other engineers were able to do it. And he told Tesla, you know, if you can do this, I'll give you a bonus of, you know, $10,000, just some outrageous amount
0: of
1: money.
0: In those days, that was like a million.
1: That was a lot, yeah. And Tesla went and rewired this yacht and got it working immediately, you know, within just a couple of days. And when Tesla went to get his money and said, I fixed it, where's my bonus? Edison refused to pay him, saying that Tesla didn't understand the American sense of humor.
0: Oh, geez.
1: Yeah, so Tesla quit and then later developed his alternating current motor, which went right up against Edison's DC current, which he was pushing big, especially at first in Manhattan. And that's where the whole war of the current started.
0: And the alternating current motor was more favorable, was it not?
1: Oh, absolutely. You know, a DC current that Edison was pushing would only travel so far down the line, down the wires, before it would have to be basically, revigorated and set. It's really like no more than less than a mile before there'd have to be another station in order to push it. And of course, AC current could travel for hundreds of miles. So yeah, AC current was definitely a superior technology, and Edison could see dollars, you know, leaving his wallet, and did everything that he possibly could to try to undermine Tesla and Westinghouse and AC current.
0: Tesla died in 1943, and we'll get into what happened to him after he died and what happened to his files. What made him so smart, Tim?
1: That's a question that a lot of people have asked over the years. And, you know, working with the late Timothy Green Beckley, who always had some fantastic books that he published, one of them was from an author who said that Tesla was an extraterrestrial that had been dropped off here on the planet in order to, you know, help push us along scientifically. But I think that Tesla was one of these rare geniuses that just crop up periodically in the history of mankind. You know, we had people like Leonardo da Vinci and Einstein and Nikola Tesla. And really, George, if it wasn't for Tesla, we wouldn't be talking on this show right now. We wouldn't enjoy electric lights. Radio would not have come about as early as it did. Television, so many inventions that Tesla came up with.
0: Well, he came up with the idea for the electric grid, didn't he?
1: Oh, yes, yes. It was Tesla's idea that if you could generate electricity in one location with the proper kind of wiring, you could send AC electricity, you know, all around the world. But, you know, you would have to have points in this grid in order for AC to continue on, you know, basically the electric grid. And one of the unfortunate things with Tesla, or maybe the fortunate thing, was that when Tesla built the Niagara Falls station, the first electrical generating system in the United States, the award went to Thomas Edison to build the wires and the grid system. And that really irked Tesla, you know, and that is why he decided that he was going to come up with a better way, a more efficient way to deliver electricity to houses.
0: Tim, tell us about this particle beam weapon that Tesla was inventing.
1: He probably first came up with this idea in the early 20th century, but he announced it in the 1930s. And you have to remember that, you know, this was something that was seemed to be like straight out of science fiction, out of Flash Gordon, you know, comics and serials. And Tesla's idea was that if you could take a rarefied beam of electrons and shoot it in a concentrated state, and then put within this beam, say, like tungsten that had been not carved, but basically, you know, basically put into a dust. You put this tungsten in this electron beam, and it would act like millions and millions of bullets, electrified bullets that could bring down aircraft and missiles. And Tesla's idea was that this was going to be a defensive weapon, and that small countries around the world could have this weapon and defend themselves from larger countries who had, you know, jets and planes and missiles and things. And it was a stroke of genius that he came up with this idea, but he couldn't sell it. He could not, with the exception of one country, but he tried to sell it to the United States. They weren't interested. He tried to sell it to other European countries. They weren't interested. It was such a beautiful idea for its time.
0: When he died in 1943 at the age of 86, was he penniless?
1: That, I think, is one of the myths about Tesla. Now, I mean, he wasn't the millionaire that he should have been, because when his electrical company was going bankrupt, basically because they were giving Tesla so much money in royalties, he agreed that because they actually went and believed in him at the beginning and gave him money, they supported him to build the original electrical system coming out of Niagara Falls. He said, I am going to waive my royalties because you were so... But, you know, support me with my future endeavors. And unfortunately, they didn't do that. They reneged on their promise. But Tesla probably had a little bit more money socked away than people think that he did, because he managed to live very well in very fancy hotels in Manhattan up until the time that he died.
0: Tim, when we come back after the break, let's talk about what happened to Tesla's possessions, notes, and papers after he died. And then we'll get into your new work, The Persistence of Ghosts, right here on Coast to Coast AM.
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0: this day. Here's Chris Connolly.
1: Two German fighter pilots appeared to have been shot down near the French border on this day, June 26th.
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1: Our This Day stories are heard on WKZO Kalamazoo, Michigan, and WHBL Sheboygan, Wisconsin. German flying ace Ernst Udet and his gunner Helmut Steinbecker were in a dogfight in the skies over France during World War I. Their DVA plane had been badly damaged. They were leaking fuel and were looking for a place to land near the German lines for an emergency touchdown. They would not make it. Pilot Udet tried to gain altitude. The two men got out of their seats and tried to walk on the wing before the plane spiraled out of control. They both let go and glided to the ground about 1,000 feet below them using their Heinicke packs. Some pilots refused to wear them since dogfights were supposed to be fights to the death. They were the first flyers to be saved by parachutes on this day, June 26th, 1918. And on this day, remember, sometimes simple inventions can be lifesavers. I'm Chris Conley.
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7: Tonight, partly cloudy skies with a low down to 52. Light and variable winds across the state. For Friday, partly cloudy skies and a pleasant end to the work week. High 76 with an east-southeast wind of 5 to 10. For Friday night, partly cloudy skies, low 53. Saturday, beautiful start to the weekend. Mostly sunny skies and seasonal. High near 79. Small chance of storms at night. On Sunday, scattered clouds and turning more humid with a chance of rain or thunder. High 82. Monday, mostly sunny, hot, and humid. A high of 92 degrees. Tracking a few

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1: We'll take your calls next hour with Tim Schwartz as we talk about the life of Nikola Tesla. We'll also get into his latest work called The Persistence of Ghosts. 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

0: And welcome back. Tim Schwartz with us. Tim, is it true when Nikola Tesla died, the government raided his papers and took everything?
1: Yes, absolutely. The FBI had been interested in Tesla for quite a while. One of the reasons was that Hitler had actively sought to kidnap Tesla and bring him over to Germany to work for him. So at the various locations that Tesla lived, the FBI actually had embedded agents staying at these places to keep an eye on him. So when Tesla finally died, he was 86 years old, and the FBI, using the Custodian of Alien Property Act, seized everything that Tesla had. And Tesla had kept a lot of his material stored in a warehouse in Manhattan. So they came in, took everything out of his apartment in the New Yorker hotel, and brought it all to this warehouse and confiscated it in order to, they claim, to look through it to make sure that there wasn't anything illegal in nature. Actually, they were looking for his secrets, especially of his particle beam weapon, his death beam. That's what they were really looking for.
0: Yeah, they were going after that, weren't they?
1: Oh, yeah, they were, which is really odd because he had offered it to them years before and they refused. And the Soviet Union had actually taken him up on it and using an American company had paid Tesla quite a bit of money for the blueprints for this device. So various scientists went through this material, including the paternal uncle of our current president, who was who worked for MIT. But they declared, at least publicly, that all of this material of Tesla's was worthless, that it was all just philosophical ramblings and supposedly washed their hands of it, but then it all disappeared into that black government box, yep. Kind of like the end of the Indiana Jones movie.
0: Has anybody developed the particle weapon based on Tesla's technology?
1: We believe so, yes. In the 1980s, an American spy satellite actually captured the image in the Soviet Union, the then Soviet Union, of a device that nobody could explain what it was until somebody said, "This looks like a Tesla particle beam weapon."
0: Wow.
1: And they're almost positive that's what it was. So I have no doubt that after that, the United States, using the material that they still had from Tesla, built their own.
0: Switching gears, let's talk a little bit about your latest book, The Persistence of Ghosts. What does that title mean?
1: The title means The Persistence of Ghosts. If you look at ghosts, hauntings, apparitions, they have not changed for thousands of years. If you look at cuneiform writings from Mesopotamia, they talk about ghosts and spirits doing things that we hear them do today. You know, knocking on the walls, stealing things, throwing stuff, residual hauntings. You would think that if ghosts weren't real, that they would change as cultures change, as people change. But no, ghosts persist and act the same way throughout the millennia.
0: You really believe that?
1: Oh, yes, yes. If you look at, if you would go and tell, if you could go back 500 years, 1,000 years into the past and tell people a modern ghost story. You know, just you know, some of the poltergeist accounts. Heck, even the plots of various movies like Poltergeist or the Amityville Horror. People would nod their heads and say, yeah, that sounds familiar, and then probably tell you their own stories. That has not changed throughout the years, and that has always fascinated me.
0: In writing this book, Tim, what did you learn that you didn't know before?
1: I think one of the things that that ended up really fascinating me was this concept that we may be more than one, all right? Because of organized religion, we have been taught that we only have one soul. Ancient cultures believed that we had more, that we had different souls or spirits. You know, I'm going to use the word soul because everyone's familiar with that, but that we have different souls for different purposes. You know, we have the oversoul. The part of us that survives bodily death and goes on to the great beyond or heaven or whatever you would want to call it. But then there are other parts of us that don't ascend because they're not supposed to. Those are the parts that are associated with the material world, with this reality. Those are the parts that govern our egos, our desires, things like that. Those, I think, are the parts of us that remain behind because that's what they're supposed to do. They remain behind and dissipate eventually. Now, for people who have had, say, violent deaths or are preoccupied with sensual pleasures or addictions, those are the types that you'll find that probably stick around and haunt for whatever reasons. But they're not a complete consciousness like we think of the traditional ghost. You know, we think that a ghost is the personality intact, but I don't think it is. I think it's just a fragment of our consciousness that remains behind.
0: Do you believe that ghosts can go to hell sometimes?
1: That's a tough question because, you know, you get into, you know, all kinds of religious and philosophical. But no, I don't think so. I think that, as other people have said before, that, that earth would probably be hell. But, you know, when we think of heaven or hell, we think of that core consciousness of ours that ascends, that leaves the body and, you know, goes through the tunnel of light and things like that. I don't think that hell has been traditionally brought down to us is like that. I think that concept probably comes from what I was just talking about, these fragmented personalities that hang around until they, you know, and maybe that is the part that feeds new life, that starts the process all over again, you know, here on Earth in this reality. But no, I don't think that they would go to hell as we have been brought up to think of hell.
0: Tim, why do you think a ghost haunts? What do they want with that?
1: Well, and that's what it is, isn't it? What do they want? I don't even think that they know what they want. It's a situation, I think, where because they're fragments, they don't have the memories that we have. They only have bits and pieces. You know, when you have psychics and mediums who have attempted to contact the spirits, they rarely ever get complete answers. They just get bits and pieces of the the previous personality. And I think that these fragments are, they're obsessed with their previous life, traditions and rituals, especially burials. You know, if you, throughout time, we've always had this tradition that if a person isn't buried properly, or if the graves are disturbed, then the dead will, you know, get upset and come back to haunt the living. Now, why would that be the case? Because so many near-death experiences, they always report back, you know, when they're brought back, they say that they look at their body like we would look at a coat that you just thrown down on onto a chair. They don't care. So why would a ghost care what happened to their body? You know, it's because those fragments, those little bits of memory that remain behind, are obsessed with tradition and ritual. And as well as all the physical pleasures, you know, that we had in life, and as well as, say, like your house where you lived. If you look at a lot of hauntings, a lot of times they'll ramp up when somebody moves in and starts changing things, starts, you know, repainting the house. That really upsets the spirits.
0: We're talking with Tim Schwartz, the author of The Persistence of Ghosts and also the story of the lost journals of Nikola Tesla. What do you think of demons, Tim? Where do they fit into this thing?
1: Mm-hmm. Well, much like we were discussing about hell, I mean, I don't think that demons are fallen angels or anything like that. I think that, you know, like good, evil does exist. And so you have spirits, maybe not necessarily human spirits. You have to remember that there are probably non-human spirits that exist in this reality as well as human spirits. And these spirits may not necessarily have the best attitudes towards us. So we like to think that we are at the top of the food chain, but I don't think we are. I think that there are entities that will feed off of us. The late Paul Eno called them parasites. He felt that poltergeist events especially were the results of non-human entities that used our emotions to feed themselves and would do things to elicit fear out of people. And so over the centuries, they've become our traditional demons.
0: What got you to write this book, The Persistence of Ghosts?
1: Well, there was a couple of reasons. One is that, you know, when I was writing books for Timothy Green Beckley, he never...
0: I miss that guy.
1: Yeah, I do too. I do too. I think about him every day. He never made any, the books that he wrote about ghosts and hauntings were never very profitable for him. And I always, you know, I was always chomping at the bit based on some of my own paranormal experiences. So, you know, now that I am writing my own books, I decided that ghosts and hauntings, based at first on some of my own paranormal experiences, would be something that I really wanted to get into. And, you know, face it, George, I mean, I have been doing this for, gosh, 40 plus years, maybe more. I've lost count at this point. And it's always been an interest.
0: What do you think old Tim would be saying right now? What do you think Mr. Beckley would be saying right now?
1: Well, I think that I think that he'd be saying, let's go have a drink.
0: Tim, right?
1: That's right. That's right. Let's go have a drink and talk. And that's one of the things that I miss about Tim is talking about this kind of stuff. It was always just fascinating hearing about his experiences and then telling him about mine as well.
0: Are you convinced totally that we survived death? whether you're a ghost or whatever it is?
1: Well, you know, I always tell everybody that I don't believe in anything, that I always keep my mind open for new information. But, you know, I do think that there is a part of us that does survive bodily death. What that part is, what it constitutes, where it goes, those are the big questions. But I don't think, I don't take the materialistic attitude that, you know, once the brain stops functioning, that that's it, that, you know, you're gone. I think that there is a part of us that continues on forever. Where, like I said, where it goes, I have no idea.
0: But you do believe there is evil on this planet?
1: Oh, yes, absolutely. Well, there's evil in the universe, just like there's good. You can't have evil. You can't have good without evil. You can't have black without white. You know, I think it's the whole yin yang thing. And, you know, I know that there are some people who chaff at this idea of the duality of the universe, but I think it is.
0: We're going to take calls with Tim Schwartz next hour, and we got the double whammies for you. Nikola Tesla, his life, and the persistence of ghosts, and you can tell us what you think of those. But in terms of the ghosts, how much of it do you think is consciousness, Tim?
1: How much I think is consciousness?
0: Right, as opposed to some entity.
1: I think it's probably 50-50, that there is human consciousness and that there are other entities.
0: Back with your calls in a moment with Tim Schwartz on Coast to Coast AM.
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1: It's 54 degrees at 5 o'clock. Temperatures will be in the mid-70s today. Warming trend into the weekend, and by early next week, temperatures could rise to the 90s. I'm Chris Conley, WSAU News. Many Marathon County residents spoke out against the proposed Hub City Wind Farm project. A follow-up meeting was held yesterday. This time, representatives from We Energies were in attendance. They had skipped the earlier meeting. But the director of the local project, John Robison, says there is limited impact from the local government on this project. He says larger wind farms are regulated at the state level.
2: But we don't have the ability under state law to stop the project or to impose a moratorium. Any energy system over 100 megawatts, which this one is regulated by the Wisconsin Public Service Commission.
1: The wind farm proposal is called for the southeastern part of Marathon County. A winning $3.8 million Megabucks ticket was purchased at the Saukville Quick Trip on Green Bay Avenue. It was from the June 24th drawing. It is the largest lottery ticket sold in Wisconsin in 2026 so far. It is not the first time that Saukville Quick Trip's been involved in the sale of a big winner. Since 2017, that lottery retailer has sold winning scratch tickets of $100,000, $10,000, and a $50,000 lotto ticket winner. A former Sun Prairie West principal has pled no contest to a report of child sexual abuse or neglect. It is a failing to report case. Jennifer Plogler was also involved in a deferred prosecution program as part of a plea agreement with prosecutors. Two other counts of failure to report were dropped as a result. There's another case involving a staff member who resigned. That investigation has since been closed. U.S. officials announced that Iran's Republican Guard was behind a drone strike that damaged a Singapore-flagged cargo ship passing through the Strait of Hormuz. More on that from Fox News Radio's Madeline Rivera.
3: U.S. officials say the Singapore-flagged cargo ship called Ever Lovely was exiting the Strait of Hormuz off the Omani coast Thursday when it was hit by one IRGC drone. The strike damaged the ship's bridge, and as a result, the International Maritime Organization says it's pausing the evacuation operation until it gets more clarity on the situation. The IRGC's Navy has warned vessels will only be allowed to pass in routes that Iran has approved. The Persian Gulf Strait Authority says any passage through routes outside the framework designated by PGSA will not be covered by safe passage guarantees and will not be entitled to insurance coverage for related liabilities.
1: The U.S. Supreme Court has ruled in favor of Donald Trump on two immigration cases. The High Court ruled that Trump can restart a policy that turns back asylum seekers before they set foot in the U.S. The policy was originated under the Obama administration. The Supreme Court also ruled in favor of Donald Trump when it comes to ending temporary protected status for those from Haiti and from Syria in the country. Some 350,000 Haitians and another 6,000 Syrians could lose the right to stay here. Celebrations to mark America's 250th continue in Washington, D.C.
4: Vanilla Ice is set to perform for crowds this evening at the Great American State Fair on the National Mall, which stretches from the U.S. Capitol to the Washington Monument. Multiple stages will feature other artists and performances during the fair, including Flo Rida, actor Dean Cain with a taping of his podcast, as well as military groups, including the U.S. Coast Guard Brass Quintet, the Marines Drum and Bugle Corps, and the U.S. Navy Commodores. There will also be movie screenings, including Top Gun and Cars. The Great American State Fair runs through July 10th on the National Mall. Tanya J. Powers, Fox News.
1: 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Here's meteorologist Brad Miller.
5: Partly cloudy skies today, an absolutely gorgeous Friday on the way, high around 76 degrees, winds out of the east-southeast, 5 to 10 miles per hour. Partly cloudy tonight with a low down to 53, light and variable winds. Mostly sunny tomorrow, a nice start to the weekend, high of 79, winds out of the east-southeast, 5 to 10 miles per hour. Partly cloudy Saturday night, low down to 57. Partly cloudy on Sunday, but we will have a chance to see some thunderstorms, especially during the afternoon. And some of those could be on the strong side, turning muggier with a high of 81. That's your 9 Storm Track forecast. I'm meteorologist Brad Miller on AM 550, FM 99.9, WSAU.
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6: This is America in the Morning from Westwood One. Good morning, I'm John Trout. It's Friday, June 26th, 2026. Here's what's coming up on America in the Morning.
7: Iran strikes a ship traveling in the Strait of Hormuz as discussions continue over whether tolls will be charged to move through the strait. I'm John Stolness in Washington.
8: See you later, alligator. Alcatraz. I'm Clayton Neville.
9: A U.S. senator is warning of a Trump administration plan to remove over 500 unaccompanied migrant children. I'm Haya Panjwani.
10: A man who admitted setting a Virginia councilman on fire last year was sentenced to 40 years in prison. I'm Lisa Dwyer.
11: On Wall Street, stocks are coming off a mixed day. Apple shares tanked after it raised prices. I'm Jessica Ettinger.
12: The National Park Service is giving details about damage to the Lincoln Memorial Reflecting Pool. Sagar Meghani, Washington.
6: That and more ahead on America in the Morning. It's 7 after. Iran strikes a ship traveling through the Strait of Hormuz as discussions continue over whether tolls will be charged to move through the strait. John Stolness has details from Washington.
7: The Singapore-flagged ship was hit by Iran's Revolutionary Guard. And while damage was done to the ship's bridge, no one was injured and the ship did continue its journey through the strait, according to the UK Maritime Trade Operations Center. Still, it does call into question claims made by President Trump during a speech to farmers at the White House Thursday that the U.S. is in control of the strait.
13: They want to make a deal with us very badly, and we probably will. I think we will, but the strait is open. Yesterday, they took out 19 million barrels of oil. That's the most in the history of the strait.
7: Prior to the Iranian strike, Rubio told reporters the U.S. will be watching Iranian actions in the strait, not their words.
14: What we're interested in is whether or not ships are moving. If ships are moving as they should be moving, then that's what we're going to judge and that's what we're going to react to. If, on the other hand, this rhetoric is backed up by actual ships being threatened and ships are not moving, that's a violation of the agreement and we're going to have a problem with it.
7: Iran said this week they are working out a deal with Oman that would define future administration and maritime services in the strait. But they were vague about the possibility of charging a fee. Oman says they will not create a system where Iran charges a toll to use the international waterway, a sentiment echoed by Rubio.
14: There is zero support among the Gulf countries for any sort of toll or fees or anything that charges for the use of international waters.
7: Democratic Senator Richard Blumenthal tells CNN Iran targeted this ship for a reason.
15: Iran is sending the world a message. We're in control of the strait. You follow the routes we designate, or we're going to hit your ships. But even more important, the statement from the Persian Gulf Strait Authority, which has responsibility for tolls, is making the same kind of statement. So it indicates that they're going to be imposing tolls or fees. In a sense, they're almost mocking the president because he has given away so much of our leverage.
7: Iran established an agency to manage transit through the strait called the Persian Gulf Strait Authority. In a statement, that agency said they cannot guarantee the safety of any ship that does not adhere to the passage they outline. I'm John Stolness in Washington.
6: To Florida, where you can say goodbye to alligator Alcatraz. Here's correspondent Clayton Neville.
8: Immigration advocates say the detention center's tents were never safe or humane for holding people. Detainees at the facility have talked about their difficulty getting lawyers and described poor physical conditions. But leaders in Florida say the extra space was necessary when the Trump administration took office and began cracking down on illegal immigrants.
16: We don't want to be in a situation where they're being released back on the street because there's not sufficient bed space for DHS or bed space in Florida's existing facilities.
8: Governor Ron DeSantis said the facility was meant as an emergency solution.
16: We wanted to make it so that you would be able to have this be temporary. Hopefully they'd be here as small amount of time as possible. And then you have the runway right back here. Then they can be flied out, presumably to their home countries or staged to be able to make that happen.
8: He said the project required a lot of logistical know-how. Officials announced a temporary closure of the facility earlier this month and sent all of the detainees to other facilities, saying that hurricane season made it unsafe to keep them there. The decision to shut the facility down, though, reportedly stemmed from its cost, estimated to be about $1.2 billion. I'm Clayton Neville.
6: 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It's 12 after. A Virginia city councilman who survived a horrific gasoline attack sees justice served when America in the Morning returns after these messages.
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6: America in the Morning continues with the first full weekend of summer set to kick off. Will the weather cooperate? Here's AccuWeather.com meteorologist LaTroy Thornton.
21: A couple of stalled or slow-moving fronts provide the spark for severe weather in two different zones of the country today and tonight. The westernmost zone includes areas from the High Plains into the Texas Panhandle, where a generally north-south front brings the risk for damaging wind gusts of at least 65 to 70 miles per hour, as well as some tornadoes this afternoon and evening. Farther to the east, a cold front gradually sagging to the south and east across the Midwest, Ohio Valley, and Mid-Atlantic brings the chance for gusty winds and even some hail within thunderstorms from central and southern Missouri and far northern Arkansas right through the coast of Delaware, including much of Virginia and all but coastal North Carolina. Thundershowers spread across much of northern New York into northern New England, with thunder less likely towards central New York and southern New England through the New York City area. Areas of steady rain and thunder stretch across northern parts of Ohio through Illinois, just north of that severe risk, with a spotty afternoon thunderstorm not out of the question from Alabama eastward through South Carolina and southward through much of the Florida Peninsula. Showers also extended to portions of the Dakotas and Minnesota, with additional shower activity from northwestern Nevada through much of Washington and Oregon. There can be some thunder as well from southwestern Idaho into western and central Montana and points southward through western Wyoming, Colorado, and northwestern New Mexico. Some of these thunderstorms may be dry, though, combining with strong winds and low humidity to worsen an already extreme wildfire risk centered around the Four Corners region. In Watertown, New York, today brings clouds and sun with showers into the afternoon, the high 72. For San Antonio, expect some sunshine and a breeze through the day today, high 94. That's the nation's weather. I'm AccuWeather.com meteorologist LaTroy Thornton.
6: 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I'm John Trout. A U.S. senator warns of the administration's plans to hastily remove over 500 unoccupied migrant children. Correspondent Haya Panjwani reports.
9: A U.S. senator is warning of a Trump administration plan to remove over 500 unaccompanied migrant children, bypassing legal protections. In a letter sent to U.S. Health Secretary Robert F. Kennedy Jr., Democratic Senator Ron Wyden details that in the coming days, the administration will fast-track the removal of the immigrant children who arrived in the U.S. without their parents to their countries of origin. The targeted children have been in long-term foster care under federal custody for more than 180 days. The Department of Health and Human Services oversees the Office of Refugee Resettlement, which cares for unaccompanied migrant children. An HHS spokesperson denied any such plans. I'm Haya Panjwani.
6: 40 years in prison is the sentence for the person responsible for a brutal attack on a Virginia councilman.
10: A man who admitted setting a Virginia councilman on fire last year was sentenced to 40 years in prison. Shotzi Buck Hayes pleaded guilty in April to one count each of attempted first-degree murder and aggravated malicious wounding in the 2025 attack on Lee Vogler. Witnesses say Buck Hayes walked into Vogler's Danville office with a bucket of gasoline, doused him, chased him from the building, and set him ablaze. Vogler suffered burns over 60% of his body. Vogler made an emotional statement about how the attack had altered his life. Buck Hayes also spoke, repeating that he was motivated by an alleged affair between Vogler and Buck Hayes' wife. I'm Lisa Dwyer.
6: 18 after. When we return on America in the Morning, up by hundreds of dollars, Apple raises the prices on entry-level devices. After these messages.
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11: Wall Street opens this morning after a pop and then a drop from the major averages. The Dow had been up about 800 points yesterday morning, giving up most of that by the close. The Dow up about 70 points in the end. Oil moved higher yesterday, but here's what Energy Secretary Chris Wright told CNBC.
23: There'll be a downward trend in energy prices for the rest of the Trump administration. But, you know, I don't have a crystal ball to predict when we'll hit certain price thresholds, but the trajectory is downward.
11: And here's CNBC's Brian Sullivan with a look at the latest on inflation and that move in oil.
24: Oil well off its lows. Some new threats around the Strait of Hormuz today. Some talk about ships being fired on or maybe even being hit. And overall, we know this. Inflation, it is still running hot. A key measure of inflation just rose 0.4% in May, which means we are now rising 4.1% annually, folks. That's a big number. It's also the highest in 3 years.
11: UBS's Allie McCartney on CNBC with her take on inflation going in the wrong direction.
1: The whole market and the whole economy in the U.S. seems to be a tale of two cities. I mean, when you talk about an iPad that's going up $300, that's ridiculously meaningful. And I've been talking to a lot of everything from restaurateurs to people who are building. And, you know, they can't really make money because the cost of all of their food inputs and construction inputs has really come up so significantly.
11: As McCartney noted, Apple raised prices yesterday. Its online store was down for about an hour, and when it came back, prices were higher.
3: On Mac, the entry-level pricing is moving higher by $100 to $300, depending on the model. With the MacBook Neo, Apple's new budget entry product that's been a hit since launching earlier this year, going from $599 to $699. On the iPad side, the entry iPad Air moves up to $749.
11: That's CNBC's Mackenzie Sigalos. Apple shares dropped 6% yesterday. Bayer, we pronounce it here in the States, Bayer, ADRs, which are like shares. It's a German company. They soared 17% with a big Supreme Court win. It bought Monsanto, which made Roundup the weed killer. The court effectively wiped away thousands of lawsuits against the company claiming Roundup caused cancer. Fewer people applied for unemployment benefits last week, 215,000. But continuing claims went up. These are people who keep getting unemployment checks, and it hints that it's taking them longer to find their next job. On today's watch list, we get the latest on consumer sentiment. New in theaters, Warner Brothers, Supergirl.
6: CNBC's Jessica Ettinger with Friday Business. It may be vandals, after all, attempting to destroy the reflecting pool on the National Mall in Washington, D.C., Sagar Magani reports.
4: The National Park Service is giving details about damage to the Lincoln Memorial reflecting pool. A top parks official says a sharp knife or razor was used to cut a liner along the pool's bottom, damaging the foam sealant installed during a $16 million rehabilitation project.
5: And they cut, and then they started ripping it up. You know why? Because they're sick people.
4: President Trump's been blaming vandals for peeling paint and other problems at what's become one of his pet projects. The Park Service says about 70 fence post tops were also thrown into the pool. The statements came as part of a suit filed by a nonprofit group trying to stop work on a project plagued by an algae bloom, among other things. Sagar Magani, Washington.
6: It's 24 after. When we return on America in the Morning, Native Americans celebrate Custer's defeat at Little Bighorn after these messages.
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6: Welcome back to America in the Morning. Now 26 after. Correspondent Ed Donahue reports on the anniversary of the Native American victory at Little Bighorn.
13: Native American tribes are marking the 150th anniversary of the Battle of Greasy Grass, known to many as the Battle of Little Bighorn. Tribes came together on a sweltering day in June of 1876 to defeat Lieutenant Colonel George Armstrong Custer and more than 200 of his troops.
14: I don't have nothing good to say about Custer. You know, the stories that I've heard of this man, you know, he was no human being, it almost sounds like. And for what was left of him on this earth, remains are all over this earth, right up there on that hill.
13: William Goodbird is a traditional singer from the Spirit Lake Dakota Nation. On this day, he is celebrating the victory of his people. Reenactments illustrate the battle. Teresa Longturkey is with Lower Brule Sioux Tribe.
15: It's overwhelming. It's amazing to see so many people come. In remembrance.
13: Custer's defeat stunned Americans on what was the country's 100th anniversary. I'm Ed Donahue.
6: Thousands of Vespa enthusiasts celebrate in Rome on the 80th anniversary of the iconic Italian scooter. David Biller reports.
16: I'm here in Rome where a party is taking shape to celebrate the 80th birthday of the iconic Vespa scooter. This scooter has featured in films for decades, from Roman Holiday to Talented Mr. Ripley, and more recently, the animated film Luca. The people here have come from all over, close by France and Germany, further away, Portugal, driving the entire way here, one guy. And we spoke to a group of people who came all the way from Australia. For them, the Vespa evokes the nostalgia of decades past, the open road, and freedom. It's an event that's going to start today here at the Stadio Olimpico, and it will conclude on Saturday with a parade of thousands of Vespas through Rome's center. A big spectacle for everyone who is here in Rome.
6: In Rome, there's David Biller reporting. America in the Morning for Friday, June 26th, 2026 is produced by Tom Cusick. I'm John Trout. This is Westwood One.
19: Degrees, temperatures in the mid-70s today. I'm Chris Conley, WSAU News. Team USA lost its World Cup match. The Americans got off to a quick start against Turkey.
20: To the back post. Knocked out. It's in. It's another early goal. It's Austin Trusty's first career goal for the United States.
19: Audio is courtesy of Fox Sports, but the Americans fell behind 2-1, tied the game, before Turkey scored the game winner for a 3-2 win. The Americans have already advanced to the knockout round. The Supreme Court ruled 6-3, allowing the Trump administration to turn away immigrants before they reached the U.S. border. In her dissent, Sonia Sotomayor said the decision would send asylum seekers back into danger, trying to cross into the U.S. illegally. Not so, says Border Czar Tom Homan. He tells the Fox News program that the border is closed.
21: What Sotomayor didn't tell the American people is if you look at the last 10 years of data, nearly 9 out of 10 people who claim asylum end up with an order of removal because they don't qualify for asylum. They're not escaping fear and persecution from the homeland because of race, religion, or political affiliation. They're coming here for a job.
19: The Supreme Court also ruled in a separate case that Donald Trump can revoke the protective status of some Haitians and Syrians in the U.S. Marathon County residents voiced their opposition to the proposed Hub City wind farm at a hearing held yesterday.
29: But I'll tell you what I think. You know, I'll start right out with I don't want it.
19: Alliant Energy, which is proposing the wind farm, did send a representative to the meeting. Authorities were searching yesterday for a man wanted in connection with a Milwaukee homicide. He fled from deputies on foot in Vilas County. Michael J. Garcia Carroll, 40 years old, was believed to have been involved in that homicide. The Vilas County Sheriff's Department says he was apprehended late yesterday and is now in custody. The Vatican has stripped Reverend Andrew Sowers of his priestly duties. He's under arrest on child sex crimes. The change became effective earlier this week. Sowers can no longer perform mass baptisms or anointing the sick. He's no longer referred to as father or reverend. He was arrested earlier this year when he was communicating with a 14-year-old girl who turned out to be an undercover police officer from Clintonville. Brewers are back in action tonight. They play the Cubs, having won their last four games. Jacob Mizorowski pitches. Game coverage at 6:10 on WSAU. Now the 9 News forecast. Here's meteorologist Brad Miller.
0: Beautiful day on tap for us today. Partly cloudy skies and a high around 76 degrees. Winds out of the east-southeast, 5 to 10 miles per hour. Partly cloudy tonight with a low dropping down to 53. Light and variable winds. Mostly sunny tomorrow. Nice start to the weekend with a high of 79. Winds out of the east-southeast, 5 to 10. Partly cloudy Saturday night with a low down to 57. Sunday, partly cloudy. Starting to turn a little muggier, though, and we could see some thunderstorms during the afternoon. High of 81. That's your 9 Storm Track forecast. I'm meteorologist Brad Miller on AM 550, FM 99.9, WSAU.
19: 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I'm Chris Conley on Central Wisconsin's only local news station, WSAU.
6: This is America in the Morning from Westwood One. I'm John Trout. Coming up this half hour,
2: the U.S. High Court hands down two wins for the Trump administration. I'm Clayton Neville.
9: They search for survivors in Venezuela after a pair of powerful earthquakes, officials say, killed at least 188 people. I'm Ed Donahue.
10: A 74-year-old man has become the oldest person to be executed in Florida in modern times. I'm Lisa Dwyer.
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6: 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We're back after these messages.
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1: This may pick up even more on Saturday when strong wind gusts of at least 40 to 50 miles per hour may become rather widespread across this entire area, increasing the chance for power outages combined with the high fire danger. To the north of there, into the Pacific Northwest, relief from the heat continues with showers, even some thunderstorms, across the interior and as far east as western Montana. Spotty thunderstorms develop this afternoon from south central Montana southward through northwestern New Mexico, but these storms may be dry with just lightning, also contributing to the fire danger. Thunderstorms are more likely to turn severe from eastern Montana south and east through the panhandles of Oklahoma and Texas, with a risk for gusty winds and tornadoes. The second area with the risk for severe weather stretches from southeastern Kansas towards central and southern parts of both Indiana and Ohio, eastward through much of the Delmarva Peninsula, and southward into western North Carolina and much of Tennessee, where storms may bring strong winds and hail, with showers and thundershowers over New England. I'm AccuWeather.com meteorologist LaTroy Thornton.
2: 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I'm John Trout. The U.S. Supreme Court has paved the way for the Trump administration to potentially revive an immigration policy that was previously used to turn back migrants seeking asylum at the U.S.-Mexico border. Correspondent Clayton Neville says the high court handed the administration a pair of wins on Thursday.
3: Under federal law, migrants who arrive in the United States have to be able to apply for asylum and be screened for fear of persecution in their home countries. The Justice Department argues the people stopped by authorities haven't arrived yet, so immigration agents don't have to let them apply. Supporters of the tactic say it created a humanitarian crisis as thousands of people settled in unsafe tents and shelters to await their turn to get in. This week, in a 6-3 decision, the U.S. High Court overturned a lower court order blocking the practice that limited the number of people who could apply for asylum each day under the Obama administration and during President Trump's first term. In another win for the president, the Supreme Court allowed the administration to end temporary deportation protections for hundreds of thousands of foreign nationals from Haiti and Syria that have gone through natural disasters and war. I'm Clayton Neville.
2: Venezuelans searched the rubble for survivors after two strong quakes killed nearly 200 people. Correspondent Ed Donahue reports.
4: There is a search for survivors in Venezuela beneath collapsed buildings after a pair of powerful earthquakes, officials say, killed at least 188 people. Alan Chung was in a restaurant in Caracas.
5: The ground was shaking very, very hard, so everyone rushed out.
4: He says walls were coming down.
5: Electricity lines above us were exploding, and at the end of the road where I was, a building collapsed. I didn't see it go down, but I saw the cloud of dust heading towards me.
4: North of Caracas is La Guaira, and some of the heaviest damage. Ramon Eduardo's two nephews were found in the rubble.
6: Horrible.
4: He says horrible. We have seen way too much, and the struggle to get the kids out alive. We got one out. There were three. We got one alive, thank God. But not all of them. We could not get them. Families began posting missing person flyers with photos of loved ones. I'm Ed Donahue.
2: An elderly man becomes the oldest inmate executed in modern Florida history. Lisa Dwyer reports.
7: A 74-year-old man convicted of killing his wife has become the oldest person to be executed in Florida in modern times. Authorities say Dusty Ray Spencer received a lethal injection for the 1992 stabbing death of his wife, Karen. It's Florida's ninth execution this year. Florida corrections records dating to 1924 show the oldest inmates last executed in Florida.

0: were both 72. Another 74-year-old Florida inmate is set to be executed on July 14th for a killing in 1982. I'm Lisa Dwyer.
1: Stranded vessels through the Strait of Hormuz have lost some assistance. Here's correspondent Sagar Magani with that.
2: A UN maritime agency has paused evacuating ships through the Strait of Hormuz. The plan was to move stranded vessels out of the Persian Gulf through the strait, and several tankers did go through. But that's now on hold after the British military says a projectile hit a vessel off Oman's coast. It's unclear who fired on the ship. The report came hours after Iran warned vessels to stop using the route without its permission. The alternate passage would relieve pressure on the global economy and remove Tehran's main source of leverage in peace talks. While visiting the Gulf, Secretary of State Marco Rubio said the U.S. is committed to ensuring vessels can use the new route.
3: If that stops, then we're going to have a problem.
2: Sagar Magani, Washington.
1: It's the European heat wave by the numbers. Correspondent Karen Shamas reports temperatures are scorching in much of Europe.
4: Much of Western Europe has been baking under a heat dome this week, with temperatures soaring above 104 degrees Fahrenheit in places. The extreme conditions have come in June, earlier in the summer than is usual. Records are tumbling by day and by night. Add in the humidity, and it's more tropical than temperate. And there's more to come over the coming days before conditions turn a tad fresher. The records could be broken again on Thursday, and we're still only in June. July and August, the traditional height of the European summer, are still to come. Karen Shamas, London.
1: It's 15 till. New developments in the Harvey Weinstein hashtag MeToo trial. When America in the Morning continues after these messages.
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0: Welcome back. You're with America in the Morning. Thanks for listening on this first Friday of summer 2026. I'm John Trout. There's been a new development in the Harvey Weinstein hashtag MeToo trial. Correspondent Haya Panjwani provides the update.
1: Harvey Weinstein is avoiding trial on a New York rape charge after his accuser said she couldn't endure testifying again. New York prosecutors say they'll drop the charge against Weinstein instead of trying the former movie mogul for a fourth time in the state. Weinstein already stands convicted of another sexual felony in New York and others in California. That includes raping an Italian actress in Los Angeles. But this rape charge had remained unresolved after an overturned conviction followed by two hung juries. Lawyers for the Oscar-winning producer have maintained that all his accusers, who were trying to go places in show business, had completely consensual sexual liaisons with the movie studio boss who could help them. I'm Haya Panjwani.
0: The average 30-year U.S. mortgage rate has risen to 6.49%, little changed from its range in the past 6 weeks, Alex Vega reports.
2: Mortgage rates edge higher. Mortgage buyer Freddie Mac says the average rate on a 30-year mortgage rose this week to 6.49%. The average rate has been hovering around 6.5% over the past 6 weeks. Mortgage rates have been mostly trending higher since late February as the war with Iran drove up oil prices and expectations for higher inflation. That pushed up the long-term bond yields that lenders use as a guide to pricing home loans. While average long-term mortgage rates remain lower than they were this time last year, their upward trend has weighed on home sales this year. I'm Alex Vega.
0: News continues out of the Middle East, where oil tankers have been using a new route through the Strait of Hormuz despite Iranian threats. John Gambrell reports.
3: We have seen an uptick in the number of ships getting out, the highest numbers ever, actually, with some 70 getting out in the last day or so. And that's nowhere near what it was before the war, but it's showing that things are kind of getting back to normal. Now, there's a lot of things that could go wrong. The tensions between the United States and Iran remain high, even with this interim deal having been signed to try to seek a permanent end to the war. And meanwhile, we are also seeing global crude oil prices drop. They touched briefly to pre-war levels today, just showing how much the markets believe that the worst is over, but there are still a lot of challenges ahead.
0: An NFL player is facing felony charges in Florida. Correspondent Mike Hampen reports.
4: Detroit Lions starting cornerback Terrion Arnold has been arrested in connection to a kidnapping and robbery. Tampa police say Arnold is accused of being the primary conspirator in February when three men in their late teens were held at gunpoint, battered, and pistol whipped. Police say some of their belongings were stolen. A representative for Arnold says he denies being involved. I'm Mike Hempen.
0: America in the Morning continues. More on a story we brought you earlier in the show regarding the end of legal protections for Haitians and Syrians in the U.S. Correspondent Elliot Spaggett reports.
5: The Supreme Court decided that the Trump administration acted within its authority when it ended temporary legal protections for immigrants from Haiti and Syria. But really, this decision could have a much bigger impact. It could affect all 1.3 million people from 17 countries who are covered by temporary protected status, TPS, which allows the Homeland Security Secretary to let people remain in the United States with work authorizations if they deem it unsafe for return due to a natural disaster like an earthquake or civil strife. The plaintiffs in this case said that the Trump administration failed to adequately consider conditions in Haiti and Syria, and in the case of the Haitians, that it acted with racial animus toward them. A 6-3 majority, the conservative majority, rejected those arguments. It's another example of how rapidly things have changed in this country on immigration. The Biden administration doubled the number of people covered under TPS, and the Trump administration is moving to end TPS as quickly as possible.
0: Here's Elliot Spaggett reporting. Wall Street drifts to a mixed finish on Thursday after Micron soars and Apple drops. Tech stocks muddy the waters on Wall Street. Here's Seth Sutel.
6: Stocks meandered to a mixed finish on Wall Street after several AI-related companies took another turn higher, while Apple fell after raising prices on many of its products. The S&P 500 slipped less than a tenth of a percent Thursday after swinging between gains and losses throughout the day. The Dow rose 71 points, that's about a tenth of a percent. The NASDAQ Composite fell half a percent. Micron Technology jumped 15.7%. The computer memory company reported much bigger profits than analysts had expected. expected. Apple fell 6.1%. Treasury yields eased in the bond market after a report said that inflation is behaving pretty much as expected. The yield on the 10-year Treasury note slipped to 4.39%. Seth Sutel, New York.
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7: 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I'm Chuck Palm.
0: 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Here's John Stolness.
8: We'll start with the World Cup, where the U.S. took on Turkey in a highly entertaining contest that had no bearing on the next round, with Turkey having already been eliminated and the Americans clinching first place in Group D. Turkey scored the game winner with just minutes remaining for a thrilling 3-2 win.
9: Chance for a cross, comes back to the top of the box. Now it's clipped in at the backside. Matt Turner, it's stopped home! Turkey, a score, the winning goal in the 98th minute.
8: Fox Sports on the call, Austin Trusty and Sebastian Berhalter scored goals for the U.S., who will take on Bosnia-Herzegovina in the round of 32 on Wednesday in California. On the hardwood, Marina Mabry of the Toronto Tempo made history in her team's 125-97 rout of the L.A. Sparks last night.
10: For three?
8: Sound courtesy of WNBA TV of the final three of Mabry's 53 points, tying Dallas's Liz Cambage in 2018 and Vegas's Aja Wilson in 2023 for the most in a single game. She had a chance to set the record herself, but missed 2 3-pointers in the final moments and settled for her 53. The first round of the Major League Baseball All-Star Game voting are in. The Dodgers' Shohei Ohtani and Blue Jays' second baseman Ernie Clement automatically earned starting spots as the top vote-getters in each league. Every other position was whittled down to the final two, with the exception of the outfield, which are down to the final six. And in a shortened schedule last night, it was the Tampa Bay Rays 13, the Royals 2, the Pirates over the Mariners 5-1. Battle of the Bay saw the A's beat the Giants 9-6. Was the Astros 2, the Tigers 1. Philadelphia with more ninth-inning magic, scoring 5 in the ninth, beating the Nationals 10-5. The Rangers edged the Blue Jays 6-5. It was the Cubs over the Mets 4-3 in 10 innings. And the Red Sox doubled up the Yankees 6-3. And that's your look at sports. I'm John Stolness.
0: Thanks, John. It's 7 till. Coming up on America in the Morning, a check at what's new in theaters, and that laugh you're hearing may be millions of years old after these messages.
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14: 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Central to the campaign was the Parm Bar, a 2-ounce block of Parmesan cheese packaged like a protein bar. DMI says Parmesan contains about 9 grams of protein per ounce. That's on par with other healthy snack items like almonds and pumpkin seeds. The policy panel at the World Pork Expo earlier this month focused on how the industry can win policy victories at the national and state levels. National Pork Producers Council President-elect Pat Hoard of Ohio talks about some of the unresolved topics they discussed.
15: One of the big issues for our industry is the renewal of the U.S.-Mexico-Canada trade agreement, which is extremely important for the trade with our neighboring countries. Another one would be U.S. SHIP is an important piece of our animal health, being able to manage that for the U.S. swine herd. Other issues that is at the farm level is the critical workforce shortages that are on our farms.
14: And he said that nutrition policy is an important topic, too. He said Washington, D.C. and the political climate affects the NPPC's approach to important issues.
15: Partisanship and a very divided across party lines. As NPPC, we have to make sure that we are focused and bipartisan as we approach these issues. And we've seen where states that may not have much agriculture begin to exert influence on what we do in food production. And so we've had to come up with different strategies of how we may have outreaches to those states. We really have to continue to remain effective communicators, as really nobody tells the story better than us.
14: And there are challenges ahead that producers need to work on.
15: We've been charged to be more on the offense at NPPC, I think, and there's always going to be challenges, and there's going to be people that don't want U.S. pork producers to be successful, but our job as NPPC is to identify those things and continue to push forward to help our U.S. pork industry be successful.
14: Again, that's Pat Hoard of the NPPC.
16: It's Friday morning. Here's a look at ag prices. Corn is at 413. Soybeans up to 1120. Live cattle at 257. Feeder cattle 373. Class 3 milk for the remainder of June holds at 1601. And for July, 1585. I'm Chris Conley in the WSAU newsroom. Iran's Revolutionary Guard fires at a Singapore flagship that was passing through the Strait of Hormuz. More residents speak out against a proposed wind farm in the southeastern corner of Marathon County. Here's the 9 News forecast for central Wisconsin. Very nice day ahead today. Partly cloudy, low humidity, mid-70s. Partly cloudy tonight with lows 50 to 55. For the upcoming weekend, sunny on Saturday, upper 70s. Scattered clouds, more humid on Sunday with a slight chance of late day or evening showers. Temperatures in the 80s. Details are coming up in just a moment at 6, right here on WSAU.
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16: Good morning. We have a nice day ahead. It's 54 now. Partly cloudy skies as we move into the afternoon and temperatures in the mid-70s. I'm Chris Conley, WSAU News. A lot of opposition to a wind farm proposal for the southeastern part of Marathon County. There was another session for residents to sound off yesterday, and almost everyone who spoke was opposed.
28: I did not move my family here expecting to live to an industrial-scale energy facility. I moved here because of the landscape, the wildlife.
16: But John Robinson with the Alternative Energy Projects Impact Committee says that they can propose changes to the project, but they don't have the power to stop it.
29: But we don't have the ability under state law to stop the project or to impose a moratorium. Any energy system over 100 megawatts, which this one is regulated by the Wisconsin Public Service Commission.
16: Audio is courtesy of WAOW Television. The tech firm Oracle is suing Wisconsin's Public Service Commission. Why? Here's reporter Bob Haig.
30: The lawsuit filed in Ozaukee County Court comes as Oracle and We Energies want the PSC to reconsider credit rating requirements for data center developers. A very large customer rate approved by the PSC in April requires We Energies to exclusively build data centers for new generation needed to serve them. And it requires developers with credit ratings below A- to post financial guarantees to reduce the risk of shifting costs if a data center developer experiences financial setbacks. Oracle's current rating is BBB, and its subsidiary involved in a data center project in Port Washington would need to provide cash deposits or letters of credit exceeding $100 million annually to receive service from We Energies.
16: Authorities are searching for a man wanted in connection with the Milwaukee homicide. The shooting death took place June 18th. They were looking for Michael J. Garcia Carroll Jr. Contact was made with him in Vilas County at a business near State Highway 70 and Highway 51. Sheriff's deputies say he fled on foot. They update the case this morning and say that he's been caught and is now in custody. Wisconsin leaders are restarting efforts to bring Amtrak service back to Madison. Governor Evers and the Department of Transportation explained yesterday that a grant application was submitted to expand the Amtrak line to include Dane County and other locations. The proposal would see a twice-daily Hiawatha service from Chicago to Milwaukee that would stop in Madison, Watertown, and Pewaukee. The Evers administration believes a successful move forward would create dozens of permanent jobs and would have a positive impact on the state's economy. Two wins for the Trump administration in front of the U.S. Supreme Court, and you'll hear about them when we come right back.
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16: 6:04 at WSAU. The Supreme Court has handled Donald Trump two major victories on immigration. Here's Fox News Radio's Kevin Cork.
4: A high court ruling that the Trump administration can end deportation protections known as temporary protected status for Syrian and Haitian migrants and go back to limiting the number of people who can apply for asylum each day, a policy called metering that goes all the way back to the Obama administration. Meantime, justices also decided that the administration can restart an asylum policy, allowing Customs and Border Protection to turn away asylum seekers at the border. Both of those decisions were 6-3. Meantime, eight cases argued this term remain undecided, including a challenge to the president's executive order ending birthright citizenship.
16: Iran is accused of attacking a Singapore-flagged ship in the Strait of Hormuz. U.S. officials tell Fox News there were no casualties. The incident comes at a tenuous time in the new U.S.-Iran peace deal. Freedom of navigation in the strait is a key point in the memorandum of understanding. The U.S. demands that Iran never charge tolls, but Iran says they could enforce fees after the 60-day pause expires. Donald Trump has emerged from a meeting with House Speaker Mike Johnson, telling conservative Republicans to stop grandstanding. Earlier in the day, members of the House Freedom Caucus said they will oppose any procedural rules until the SAVE Act passes. That effectively stops business in the House. After the meeting with Johnson, Trump posted, quote, "House Republicans should unify, stop voting down rules or threatening to do so." He adds, "No more grandstanding, please." 6:05 at WSAU, now our 9 News forecast. Here's meteorologist Brad Miller.
5: Partly cloudy skies today, an absolutely gorgeous Friday on the way, high around 76 degrees, winds out of the east-southeast, 5 to 10 miles per hour. Partly cloudy tonight with a low down to 53, light and variable winds. Mostly sunny tomorrow. A nice start to the weekend. High of 79. Winds out of the east-southeast 5 to 10 miles per hour. Partly cloudy Saturday night. Low down to 57. Partly cloudy on Sunday, but we will have a chance to see some thunderstorms, especially during the afternoon. And some of those could be on the strong side, turning muggier with a high of 81. That's your 9 Storm Track forecast. I'm meteorologist Brad Miller on AM 550, FM 99.9, WSAU.
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6: The United States has lost its first match in World Cup soccer play, falling to Turkey 3-2. The Americans had an early lead. Turkey led after halftime 2-1. The Americans got even, only to fall behind again late in the match. The game was meaningless for Team USA. They've already finished atop the Group D table with 2 wins, 0 losses, and 1 tie. They'll advance to the knockout round of 32 teams to play Bosnia-Herzegovina on Wednesday. Brewers off yesterday, back home at night to begin a weekend series with the Cubs. Game coverage at 6:10. Jacob Mizorowski to pitch. The game will be heard here on WSAU. Northwoods League Baseball. Woodchucks over Green Bay 11-4. Madison blew out Wisconsin Rapids 20-1. Northwoods League Softball. Madison over the Wausau Ignite 10-9. That's sports on WSAU. Now a look at the WSAU real-time market ticker mixed on Wall Street, with the Dow up 71 to 51,920, but the NASDAQ and S&P 500 were both lower. Asian markets were down overnight. Crude oil is at $69 a barrel. Partly sunny, 54. I'm Chris Conley on Central Wisconsin's only local news station, WSAU.
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6: Welcome to a Friday morning on the WSAU Wisconsin Morning News. All right, I want you to make me a promise. Promise that today you're going to get out and make the most of the very nice weather. Today, tomorrow, Sunday, all look pretty good. And then on Monday, we're going to complain that it's too hot. Monday, Tuesday, and Wednesday next week, we climb into the 90s. Wausau sometimes goes through entire summers without getting into the 90s. We're going to have 1, 2, 3 days in a row early next week. So enjoy it now if you're planning on complaining. I know, everyone will complain. Oh, it's too hot. Okay, I mean, that's what summer is all about. I'm Chris Conley, and this is the WSAU Wisconsin Morning News. Shop Talk. To start off today's program, Shop Talk, that is Chris, talking about things in the radio and broadcasting industry. 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You've probably heard of them. They have the iHeart Music Awards. 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Their live concert production arm is called Live Nation. So an artist, for instance, like Taylor Swift, she's under contract to Live Nation. When she goes on tour, she only plays arenas where Live Nation handles all of the concerts. They handle all of the ticket sales. And when Taylor Swift, when the old Eras tour would roll into town, what radio stations do you think Taylor Swift does interviews on? Hey, fans in, I don't know, in Dallas, I'm sure looking forward to seeing you at my big concert tomorrow night. She would only do interviews, of course, on iHeart radio stations, because they're the owners of Live Nation, the company that controls the arenas where her concerts take place in. iHeart, and iHeart Radio, apparently doesn't like local radio very much. By the way, there was a time much earlier in my career that I worked for the company that grew into iHeart Radio. Before they changed their name, they were called Clear Channel. I used to work for them years ago. It's probably a blessing that I don't, because yesterday, I likely would have lost my job. iHeart Radio is announcing industry-wide cuts at their local radio stations. Now, look, iHeart has a different broadcasting philosophy than we have here at Midwest Communications, than most other broadcasters have. I mean, we are live and local. I'm sitting here in a studio in downtown Wausau. In fact, I'm looking out. I'm a block away from the 400 block. I can see the Wausau bus station. I can see the U.S. Bank building. That's where I am. I'm here in Wausau, Wisconsin. iHeart sees their radio stations not so much live and local, but as affiliates, like a CBS affiliate carries the late night show with whatever, that you carry their lineup of programs if you're an affiliate. iHeart believes that their radio stations should carry their national hosts. Ryan Seacrest does a show for iHeart. And of course, he's got access to all of the hey, new music from blank is dropping today, and they're going to be on the show with me later on. We'll listen to some of the new songs. And that would be heard on maybe 300 iHeart radio stations. iHeart has a top 40 music morning show hosted by a guy named Elvis Duran, who happens to be very, very talented. He's heard on 300 radio stations all around the country. And with the cuts that iHeart announced yesterday, that in many of their mid-size or smaller markets, there are no local broadcasters left. I mean, I'm thinking the closest iHeart stations to us, iHeart has a group of radio stations in Eau Claire. And if the Eau Claire market wasn't affected by earlier cuts, they certainly were yesterday. So maybe at their big top 40 station, I mean, I don't know. I don't listen to radio stations in Eau Claire, too far away, not relevant to me. If I wanted top 40 music, I'd listen to our excellent Midwest communication station, WIFC. But in Eau Claire, maybe they had a local host. They had Michael and Katie. Oh, Michael and Katie, they're the morning hosts in Eau Claire. Michael's a strong family values guy with a nice friendly voice. And Katie, oh, she's fun and just a little bit flirty. And they would be live and local in Eau Claire. Well, shows like Michael and Katie, and I'm only using them as an example, all of them got dismissed by their employers, iHeartRadio. Say, hey, we've got this national host. You got this Elvis Duran. He's on top 40 stations all over the country, and now he's going to be on everywhere. That there are lots of smaller to mid-sized markets. In fact, I was reading through one of our radio trade papers. For instance, iHeart owns radio stations in Reading, Pennsylvania. Well, there's no one local left in Reading, Pennsylvania. All national shows piped in from somewhere else. And even on the music stations, the DJs will be somewhere else. I think that this is fascinating because why? The friendly midday DJ, you know, the woman with a nice friendly voice, say, on the adult contemporary stations that plays a lot of Celine Dion. She may be doing her show out of, I don't know, Jacksonville, Florida. But she's got such a nice, friendly voice. Her show, I mean, her local breaks are pre-recorded, but it's heard on radio stations in Reading, Pennsylvania, and Omaha, Nebraska, and Portland, Oregon, and Walla Walla, Washington, and all over the place. If I could just once, somehow, hack into her show notes, she would read things that are incorrect. Why? Because she's on places that she's never been. I mean, imagine the nice, friendly woman who's doing her show out of Jacksonville, Florida, was actually on here in Wausau. Well, Wausau doesn't have any iHeart radio station, so it's just a hypothetical. Imagine that somehow I could hack into her show notes and make sure to invite everyone to the concerts on the 500 block tonight. Oh, we're going to have a great time at the 500 block concerts. She wouldn't know because she's never been to Wausau, is never actually going to be here, knows nothing about this community aside that, well, it's one of 200, 250, 300 stations that uses her voice. So if you told her, hey, it's the 400 block, she'd say, huh? News to me, I'm just reading what it says here on my computer screen. And, it may rain tonight, so I guess the baseball game's at Antigo High School, Antigo playing Moseni. That could be rained out. No. It's Antigo and Moseni. And she'll say, the moron who writes this computer, they really got to put in a pronouncer so I say it the right way. Why? Because she's never been to Antigo or Moseni, and never will. That's the iHeartRadio philosophy, that we have national talent. We've got guys like Ryan Seacrest. So we don't need some local guy in Allentown or in Sussex County, New Jersey. Those people were all fired yesterday. In fact, even at some really big stations, iHeart has a news talk station in St. Louis. St. Louis is a major market. That's a city with a couple million people in it. And they say, we now have no longer any local broadcasters left. Said the last guy, the guy who did our morning show, he's not here anymore. iHeart is going to put on some national news talk information type morning show that's going to be heard in many markets. And the local host in St. Louis is not there anymore. Look, it's just a different type of broadcasting. I would tell you today, again, as someone who used to work for iHeart before they became iHeart, they were Clear Channel when I worked for them, I would tell you this morning how sad I was for my friends and colleagues, people that I worked with and knew and were friends of mine, who would have lost their jobs. But all of the people that I knew would have lost their jobs in the last one or two rounds of layoffs. I don't know anyone who works for iHeart today, but it's a different type of radio that we hear are live and local, that me being able to talk about what's going on in central Wisconsin is an integral part of what happens here at this broadcast facility. Well, the largest owner of radio station licenses in the country says, no, we see this more as a national platform where one market to the other, they're kind of like chopped hamburger. They're all the same to us. Ryan Seacrest is popular in New York and Los Angeles. We bet he'll be popular, too, in Omaha and Wichita, Kansas. There's something else that's happening to another broadcaster that's been operating in Wisconsin. I want to talk about that. Can you stand more shop talk? When we come right back on WSAU.
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19: 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The Wisconsin broadcaster that I'd like to talk about for a moment is Civic Media. Civic Media has a radio station here in Wausau. In fact, I walk by their storefront studios, or what used to be their storefront studios, when I go to have lunch at Polito's Pizza. They're a couple of doors down. And a couple of weeks ago, they've got a sign in the window that says, for lease. So I walked two doors down and kind of looked through the window, and all of their stuff, their receptionist desks, their microphones, their broadcast console, all empty. And Civic Media, again, I hate the disingenuous of it. They are a group of liberal radio stations. Their owner is a tech fund millionaire, made his money in the tech industry. He's a liberal, and he said, gee, you know, in a battleground state like Wisconsin, if we could only buy stations and put on liberal-slanted news and talk shows, that would be a great counterweight to stations like this one, which is a conservative talk radio station. But the pitch from Civic Media is, we are refreshing local radio, that we're rebooting local radio, that you may not like national shows, things like Fox News or the syndicated products that divide us through the political left and the political right. So we're leaning in. These are things that their website says. We're leaning in to local radio. Only there's one problem. The Civic Media stations, particularly the one here in Wausau, have very low ratings. What's their rating here in Wausau? Well, the company that does our rating service rates them as a 0.0. Does that mean that no one's listening? No, it doesn't mean that no one's listening. Someone is always listening. It's just too small to actually be measured by our rating service. Look, this radio station reaches an audience of 60,000. If you have a 0.0, like our Civic Media friends now in the empty studios down the street, they estimate that about 200 people are listening. Again, 200 people is below the threshold of what our rating services can pick up. So even tech fund millionaires get tired of lighting their money on fire. So months ago, at the earlier part of this year, they got rid of their local host in Wausau. No skin off my back. In fact, he's never said anything nice about me on the air. Very often talks about me. I never talk about them because
6: they have a 0.0. They're irrelevant in the media landscape. But all of this talk about we're leaning into local radio. Local radio refreshed. Well, like I said, eventually, tech fund millionaires get tired of throwing their money into the fireplace and watching it burn up. At a 0.0, what's missing? The commercials, the sponsors. I mean, look, the whole name of the game in broadcasting is to assemble a large enough audience that you can present that to your sponsors that they'll pay for commercials. That's what makes the world go round here. And when the audience is so tiny that no one wants to advertise, oh yeah, there may be some liberal-owned businesses that are true believers, but they're not reaching any people. Well, that's what the broadcast media landscape looks like this morning. Fox News commentary, the news at 6:30, and a musical stumper for a Friday morning coming up next.
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22: Anthony Fauci had his friends write a paper saying that the coronavirus was from an animal, from a bad virus. He hands it to the CIA, the intelligence community, and says, look, these scientists who he hired came up with this paper, so you got to believe me. And they go, wow, Dr. Fauci, can you be one of us? Can you help the intelligence? Of course you can. So instead of saying, where's he getting this? Is he responsible for this? He ends up being the experts the intelligence community leans on for the next 4 years because Trump is not there and Biden is, and Biden loves him mainly because he hates Trump and Trump hates Fauci. And here's what told me about Anthony Fauci. When Trump lost and Biden becomes president, he's in charge. The first show he does, Rachel Maddow. Mm-hmm. And he said, Rachel, you've always been my, this has been my favorite show, and they wouldn't let me do it.
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6: Partly sunny skies, 54 to the mid-70s today. I'm Chris Conley, WSAU News. At the World Cup, it was a meaningless match for Team USA, and last night, they lost to Turkey.
23: The United States dropping its last group stage game of the FIFA World Cup on Thursday, losing 3-2 to Turkey and falling just short of a clean sweep of its opponents. Turkey gave the U.S. its first deficit of the tournament, leading at the half 2-1. Sebastian Berhalter got the Americans back in it with a goal in the 49th minute, and the score would stay 2-2 until the 98th minute.
24: Comes back to the top of the box. Now it's clipped in at the backside. Matt Turner, it's stopped home. Turkey, a score, the winning goal.
23: The call on Fox. Turkey come away with 3 points. The U.S. finishes with 7 and will be back in action on Wednesday to play Bosnia and Herzegovina in the round of 32. Tony Genualdo, Fox News.
6: A lot of Marathon County residents came out to an information session on the proposed Hub City wind farm, and most people who spoke were against it.
25: But I'll tell you what I think. And I'll start right off with, I don't want it. I don't like it.
6: But committee leaders said they can propose changes to the project, but they don't have the authority to stop it. They say that larger wind farm projects are regulated at the state level. Yesterday, authorities were searching for a man who was seen in Vilas County, but was wanted in connection with a Milwaukee homicide from June 18th. They spotted Michael J. Garcia Carroll at a business on Highway 70 and Highway 51 on Tuesday. He fled on foot. The Vilas County Sheriff's Department says as of this morning that Carroll Garcia Jr. has been arrested and is now in custody. The Vatican has stripped a former priest of all of his ministerial duties. Andrew Showers is charged with trying to arrange for sex with an underage girl. The Vatican announcement came on Thursday. That means Showers can no longer perform priestly duties like celebrating Mass, baptisms, or anointing the sick. He is no longer to be addressed as Father or Reverend. Showers is charged with trying to meet up with a 14-year-old girl who turned out to be an undercover police officer. If you absolutely, positively have to have the latest Apple technology, those prices are going up. You'll hear about that next.
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0: 34 at WSAU. Apple tech, already expensive, is getting pricier.
1: It's never been a cheap investment to own Apple gear. Apple's devoted fans have always rationalized the higher price tag by arguing everything from its aesthetic style to security and reliability. But now Apple says prices of MacBooks and iPad tablets are slated to go up even more, and even that newer lower-cost MacBook Neo will see its retail price jump $100. Apple blames the price increases on increased costs for semiconductors, as the AI and data center industry is putting a hefty demand on what is currently capable to be manufactured. Evan Brown, Fox News.
0: Many singers will take part in the funeral service for music mogul Clive Davis. Artists from his long career are expected to take part, including Bruce Springsteen, Alicia Keys, Dionne Warwick, Barry Manilow, and Jennifer Hudson. Davis died at his home earlier this week. He'd been hospitalized due to respiratory illness. His funeral is coming up this next Monday in New York City. There will be no more little robots delivering food to students at UW-Madison. Here's reporter Raymond Newpert.
2: 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But the company announced this month that it's retasking the robots to deliver food from grocery stores and in cities in Europe. 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
0: It is a beautiful morning, so we should be delay-free on the area roads, and we are. No problem getting onto the 29 Wisconsin River Bridge. There's more road work in the median coming off the bridge to I-39 northbound. No problems there. Road reports are brought to you by Smith Brothers Meats in Colby for an easy meal tonight. How about savory bone-in pork chops? $2.99 a pound at Smith Brothers Meats, 822 South Division Street in Colby. Here's the 9 News forecast with meteorologist Brad Miller.
4: Beautiful day on tap for us today. Partly cloudy skies and a high around 76 degrees. Winds out of the east-southeast, 5 to 10 miles per hour. Partly cloudy tonight with a low dropping down to 53. Light and variable winds. Mostly sunny tomorrow. Nice start to the weekend with a high of 79. Winds out of the east-southeast, 5 to 10. Partly cloudy Saturday night with a low down to 57. Sunday, partly cloudy. Starting to turn a little muggier, though, and we could see some thunderstorms during the afternoon. High of 81. That's your 9 Storm Track forecast. I'm meteorologist Brad Miller. 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
0: We're saying this afternoon more clouds than sun. This morning it's more sun than clouds, 54. We'll have a look at sports and a Your Money Minute coming up next.
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0: Friday morning sports. The Brewers were off yesterday. Jacob Mizorowski pitches tonight against the Cubs. You'll hear the game at 6:10 from American Family Field here on WSAU. To the Northwoods League scoreboard, Woodchucks over Green Bay 11-4. Madison blew out Wisconsin Rapids 20-1. Northwoods League softball, the Wausau Knight lost to the Madison Nightmare 10-9. That's sports on WSAU.
9: Murray with your money now. Shipping traffic through the strategically vital Strait of Hormuz is recovering 1 week after the U.S. and Iran signed an interim peace deal. CNBC reports that an attack on a cargo ship off the Omani coast yesterday threw fresh uncertainty over the fragile passage. Micron Technologies shares have tumbled 5% this morning, parring gains from earlier in the week after reporting blowout earnings. Other U.S. semiconductor firms also struggled. Intel was last down over 3%. SanDisk fell 5%. Armstrong.

0: 4%, and Marvel declined 3.7%. Treasury yields moved lower this morning as energy prices fell, despite fresh geopolitical tensions in the Middle East. While traders continue to assess the impact of fresh inflation data on the U.S. economy, yields on the 10-year Treasury note fell more than one basis point to 4.3725%. Futures are lower this morning, with all eyes on the Middle East. NASDAQ futures down by more than 300 points. That's your money now.
1: Thank you, Nicole Murray. On the WSAU real-time market ticker, the Dow was up 71 to 51,920, but the broader markets were lower. Asian markets were down overnight, and crude oil's at $69 a barrel. It's 54 at our Wausau Broadcast Center. 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
1: It's our musical stumper, and we start with INXS. This is new sensation. All of these songs were on the charts on this day, June 26th. Do you know what year? I'm telling you right now, the number one song. You're going to hear it. You say that was the number one song. You're going to hear the number two song, and you're going to say that song went all the way up to number two. Sometimes the musical charts are like that. By the way, one of the songs on the charts has a Conley pickup line in it. I've joked for years that if well delivered, I might be able to take the lyrics from long forgotten songs. Maybe if I said them to the right woman, maybe I could get a date or a second date. That's coming up. All right, so what other songs are on the charts on this day? Big hit for Def Leppard.

night, more Big Hair Rock. This would not be a Chris Conley pickup line either. Come on, honey. Ain't nothing but a good time. Here's point.

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I have some female super fans. Please just text into the show and tell me if this would work. It's a wonderful night at a classy restaurant. I'm well-dressed. I'm my normal witty self. I'm a complete gentleman. And as the evening is coming to a close, I use the pickup line from this song. I only think of you on two occasions.

starts on this day. If it seems like Steve Winwood has been around forever, that's because he is. He was singing lead vocals for the Spencer Davis Group when he was 15. This is his solo hit, Roll With It.

0: As we get into the top five, I'm warning you, you're going to be Rickrolled.
1: You gotta be Rickrolled.
0: You've been warned. At number five on this day, well, the guy at the piano, he's got to be Bruce Hornsby. All of his songs have this kind of distinctive sound to it. I always liked Mandolin Rain best. At number five today, this is The Valley Road.

All right, here we go. I promised you you were about to be Rickrolled, and now you are. It's Rick Astley at number 3. This is Together Forever.

number two song today is a Michael Jackson song. You're not going to believe that this one went up to number two. This is not one of his best. I mean, Michael Jackson's got more talent in his pinky than some other artists. At number two is Dirty Diana.

key is saying, really? Number two? You're not going to believe that the number one song went all the way to the top of the charts. Oh, look, it's a Chris Conley favorite. At number one on this day, June 26th, it's Debbie Gibson's Foolish Beat.

So what year are these songs from? You got it? You got a guess? The hits of this day

0: I'm sorry that the number one song is kind of a dog. We'll have another list coming up on Monday morning after what looks like a really nice weekend weather-wise. We have our musical stumper each morning after the 6:30 news here on WSAU.
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0: This is a great summer weekend in central Wisconsin, and the weather is going to be in our favor. I'm Chris Conley. This is the WSAU Wisconsin Morning News. We've got Wings Over Wausau, the air show, and I'm not a big air show person. I've seen one or two in my life. Obviously, I'm in the minority. The air show draws huge crowds. The thing that I like better is just down the block from our studios here at the Midwest Communications Broadcast Center. I love Chalk Fest. If you've never seen this before, I mean, the chalk artwork will be created today. It'll be on display on Saturday and Sunday. You buy a square on the sidewalk, on the 400 block, and the sidewalk makes a big crisscross. So there are lots of squares to be bought because there are also squares of sidewalk all around the 400 block. The money goes to charity. I'm not sure what the charitable cause is, but people buy a square and then get in that square of sidewalk space, get to design their artwork. The artwork year after year is fabulous. Each year, better than the next. I mean, some people will draw cartoon characters. Some people will draw scenes or superheroes or just draw famous people that they admire. The artwork is really diverse, really interesting, and as long as it doesn't rain, it attracts huge numbers of people to downtown. Chalkfest is not an original idea. Other cities do something similar. But this is uniquely situated to Wausau because the artwork is right here in the heart of the city. I'm so glad that it's not going to rain. Again, Chalkfest doesn't work if we have thunder showers that wash away the artwork before everyone can see it. That's not going to be the case this weekend. So block out some time on Saturday and Sunday and see the chalk art in downtown Wausau. You'll be glad you did. The news at 7 is next.
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0: Partly sunny skies, it's 55, mid-70s for a high today. I'm Chris Conley, WSAU News. President Trump took a victory lap while speaking to supporters at the Great American Fair on Wednesday night. He says Iran's military has been decimated, but Iranian leaders are denying claims about how they are required to spend their unfrozen assets. From the White House, here's Fox News Radio's Aisha Hasni.
16: Iran's parliament speaker scoffing at President Trump's claim that Iran will buy produce from American farmers, posting on X, "The only crop we're harvesting is what you planted. Decades of mistrust." It comes as U.S. officials confirm the IRGC attacked a Singapore-flagged cargo ship with a drone as it tried to cross the Strait of Hormuz today, testing peace talks. And now the Wall Street Journal reports the regime hopes to make $40 billion a year by charging for security, safety, and environmental services in the strait.
0: The U.S. Supreme Court has sided with Donald Trump on two immigration cases. Yesterday morning, the High Court ruled that Donald Trump can restart a policy that turns back asylum seekers before they set foot in the U.S. The policy was started under the Obama administration. The Supreme Court, in a separate case, also ruled in favor of Trump to end the temporary protected status for Haitians and Syrians. It could mean that 350,000 Haitians and about 6,000 Syrians could lose the right to stay in the U.S. Donald Trump at a White House Rose Garden event for the American Farmers Association. During his remarks, he touted formally calling on lawmakers to approve $11 billion in economic assistance for farmers.
17: We also called on Congress to pass a supplemental funding bill that will provide $11 billion in relief towards specialty crops and helping our great agricultural producers rebound from the losses that they had due to the Biden administration's horrible, horrible rules and regulations.
0: The president also touted his work on energy for farm equipment.
17: I ended the electric vehicle mandate, which would have gutted the ethanol industry forever. And I saved your ethanol industry, and I think everyone knows that.
0: More opposition to a wind farm proposed for Marathon County. You'll hear about that when we come right back.
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22: The event in the vent. 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
0: Now 7:04 at WSAU. Another public comment session for Marathon County residents. Many of them spoke out against the proposed Hub City wind farm in the southeastern corner of the county. This resident said it's not what she wants to fit in with her rural lifestyle.
23: I did not move my family here expecting to live to an industrial-scale energy facility. I moved here because of the landscape, the wildlife.
0: But John Robinson, he heads the Alternative Energy Information Project Group, says that community leaders can propose changes to the wind farm, but they don't have the power to stop it. That rests at the state level.
24: But we don't have the ability under state law to stop the project or to impose a moratorium. Any energy system over 100 megawatts, which this one is regulated by the Wisconsin Public Service Commission.
0: Audio is courtesy of WAOW Television. Defense lawyers for Luigi Mangione reportedly came close to a plea deal with federal prosecutors. There's now news that that has fallen apart. Here's Fox News Radio's Chanley Painter.
25: His attorney said this. Quote, this information attributed to anonymous sources is part of a troubling, deliberate pattern by prosecutors and law enforcement to prejudice Luigi, manipulate public opinion, and violate his constitutional right to a fair trial and impartial jury. This all comes after his attorney's state murder case withdrew notice that they plan to argue Mangione suffered from extreme emotional disturbance. The 28-year-old faces both federal and state charges in the fatal shooting of UnitedHealthcare CEO Brian Thompson last December.
0: In some parts of the country, it's dry, and it's going to stay that way for 4th of July. So Utah's Governor Spencer Cox has announced statewide restrictions on 4th of July fireworks.
26: The restrictions put into place following a week of wildfires in Utah that have consumed more than 100,000 acres. The executive order makes it unlawful for people to set off personal fireworks anywhere in the state, although municipalities can still hold 4th of July fireworks. Cox says he regrets having to issue the order declaring, "I love fireworks." Gary Baumgarten, Fox News.
0: This is sad. Badge, a therapy dog for the Walsall Police Department, has died. Badge was Walsall PD's first therapy dog. He began working with the police department in 2017, and his handler, Nick Stetzer, was one of the first school resource officers to bring therapy dogs into schoolhouses. It's now a common practice around the country. Stetzer retired in 2025. Badge died on Wednesday. 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
0: Two turns at the light at Shopko Plaza to get onto 29 westbound, then speed limit across the bridge. No delays on Highway 51 or on I-39. Road reports are brought to you by Smith Brothers Meats in Colby. Perfect for the weekend, nacho cheese brats on the grill, just $5.49 for a 20-ounce package at Smith Brothers Meats, 822 South Division Street in Colby. Let's take a look at the 9 News forecast for Central Wisconsin. Here's meteorologist Brad Miller.
27: Partly cloudy skies today, an absolutely gorgeous Friday on the way high, around 76 degrees, winds out of the east-southeast, 5 to 10 miles per hour. Partly cloudy tonight with a low down to 53, light and variable winds. Mostly sunny tomorrow, a nice start to the weekend, high of 79, winds out of the east-southeast, 5 to 10 miles per hour. Partly cloudy Saturday night, low down to 57. Partly cloudy on Sunday, but we will have a chance to see some thunderstorms, especially during the afternoon. And some of those could be on the strong side, turning muggier with a high of 81. That's your 9 Storm Track forecast. Fast. I'm meteorologist Brad Miller on AM 550, FM 99.9, WSAU.
0: At our Wausau Broadcast Center, we've seen some increasing sunshine. It's 55. We'll have a full look at sports when we come right back.
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0: A loss for the United States men's national team in World Cup soccer. It was a meaningless match. We gave up a late goal to Turkey for a 3-2 win. Doesn't matter. The Americans have already advanced to the knockout round of 32, and we are finishing first place in Group D. 2 wins, 0 losses, and 1 tie. Team USA is back in action Wednesday against Bosnia-Herzegovina. Brewers were off yesterday, back to work tonight at American Family Field for Friday, Saturday, and Sunday baseball against the Cubs. Jacob Mizorowski will pitch tonight. Game coverage begins at 6:10 on WSAU. The game is on Saturday night as well, and then Sunday afternoon baseball from AmFam. Northwoods League ball, Woodchucks over Green Bay 11-4. Madison blew out Wisconsin Rapids 20-1. Northwoods League softball, Madison over the Wausau Ignite 10-9. That's sports on WSAU. Stocks were mixed yesterday on the WSAU real-time market ticker. The Dow was up 71, closing at 51,920. Broader markets were down. Asian markets were lower. Japan's Nikkei sold off, losing nearly 4%. And crude oil is at $69 a barrel. At our Wausau Broadcast Center, skies are partly to mostly sunny. It's 55. Highs will be in the mid-70s. I'm Chris Conley on Central Wisconsin's only local news station, WSAU.
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0: Welcome to Friday's edition of the WSAU Wisconsin Morning News. I want to talk about patriotism. And I have been kind of slow at realizing this. Some people on the far left, they're just not patriots. They think the country sucks in many ways. And that they're here to change it. They're here to unsuck the United States. But one of the things that makes it hard for us, that is people in the political middle or on the right, conservatives, Republicans, people like you and me who make up the vast majority of the audience of this radio program, is that eventually you realize I don't have anything in common with these people. Let's talk through this for a moment. Are there symbols of the United States that make you swell up with pride in America? I bet for this audience, again, mostly conservatives, many of them Republicans, we have a tremendous number of military veterans, those who served and are serving in our United States Armed Forces that listen to this program. And thank you for being here and thank you for your service. They have many things that make them swell with pride. That if I was on a tour of Washington, D.C., if I saw the White House, regardless of who the president of the United States is, I would look through the fence outside at Lafayette Park. I would swell up with pride. Said, that's the seat of American power. The most powerful man in the world, whoever the president of the United States happens to be at the time, lives there. When I take the train through Washington, D.C., If I have a layover at Union Station in Washington, I like to go out the front doors. Why? Because the station opens up to Capitol Hill, that you can see the Rotunda Dome and the American flag that flies atop it. It's a view that I like. One of my favorite symbols of the United States of America, and I have not seen her in person for a long time because I haven't been to New York lately. I love the Statue of Liberty. What other nation would put up a statue in its harbor to welcome newcomers? Say, hey, this is a land of glorious individual liberty. Come here and you will have freedom that you will have nowhere else in the world, to make of yourself whatever your drive and guts and daring makes. And no, by the way, the Statue of Liberty is not a symbol of illegal immigration. No, when the Statue of Liberty was first put up, when you came here, you had to be able-bodied. You had to have a sponsor. You had to have a place to live. You had to have a way of supporting yourself. Or else the cruise line that brought you over in steerage would be told, these people are unacceptable. You have to take them right back. So, no, the Statue of Liberty is not a symbol of illegal immigration. It's a symbol that stands for the orderly coming of people into the United States. And when I see the Statue of Liberty, when I look across Liberty Harbor, I swell with pride. When I see the footage of the flag raising on Iwo Jima, it makes me feel patriotic. The times that I have toured Arlington National Cemetery, I was there on a never-forgotten honor flight. The retiring of the colors when the cemetery closes to visitors, it's across a small roadway outside the National Amphitheater. When there is a significant funeral of a war hero, the funeral takes place outdoors in the amphitheater in front of the Tomb of the Unknown Soldier. You come to realize that the American flag blows in the breeze of the dying breath of every man and woman who stood up and gave their life to defend its freedom and liberty. There are things like that that make me swell with pride. Dare I say, some of them even bring a tear to my eye because I have that much love of country, that there are things in America that have that emotional effect on me. Well, let's talk for a moment about Daria Lisa Avila Chandelier. She is one of the Zoran Mondami-backed candidates who won the New York City primary. She's going to be sent to Congress because her neighborhood is so overwhelmingly Democrat that winning the Democrat primary means that you are going to win the general election. This is a seat that Republicans don't have a chance to win. She beat an incumbent. As I said yesterday, it's a case of Democrats eating their own. She defeated longtime Representative Andreo Espaillat, who happens to be the Democratic chairman of the Hispanic Congressional Caucus. That Andreo Espaillat wasn't far enough left, and Daralisa Chandelier defeated him. I've come to realize that she has a different idea of patriotism than I do, that the things that make me swell with pride are nothing to her. She's got this social media post. The social media post. By the way, I don't think it's true, but it's still one of her social media posts, and it just shows me her quote-unquote love of country. And again, I would put that in quotation marks. Supposed love of country is just completely different than what you and I might feel. She posts on social media. This is her quote on her social media page. "I forgot to get napkins, so I just wiped my hand on the American flag behind me," she wrote in a post that has now been deleted. In another post, she reportedly declared, "This country is an F blank blank blank ing disgrace." That's what she thinks of the United States of America. That if she's eating hot wings at some place and, oh, shucks, they're out of napkins, no problem. I'll just wipe my soiled hands on whatever American flag happens to be closest. This is someone who is going to be sent to Congress. That at some point, she will go into the hallowed halls of the seat of our government, the spot where laws are made that govern our great republic. She will put her hand on the Bible and swear an oath to protect and defend the Constitution, the symbol of which, the flag of this here nation, she says, I might use to wipe my hands on if I forgot to get napkins. Again, that's what I've come to realize, that her idea of patriotism, if it exists at all, is completely different than ours. Again, I'm not worried about three socialist Democrats / communists winning the New York primary, that they'll have seats in the U.S. Congress. They'll be like Rashida Tlaib or Ilhan Omar. Well, okay. They'll be marginalized outside the mainstream of American politics. Absolutely. And all of that is true. But what I've come to realize is when it comes to being a patriot, when it comes to love of country, the gap between us and them is incredibly wide. 7:19 on the WSAU Wisconsin Morning News.
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0: It's the WSAU Wisconsin Morning News. Good Friday morning to you. I'm Chris Conley on AM 550, FM 99.9, and Wausau 95.1 WSAU. Boy, one of the dumbest ideas to come down the pike in a long time came out of Milwaukee earlier this week. The Milwaukee City Council says, what if we get rid of our city's electric company? What if we set up a public utility? That is so dumb, it's just, my brain almost splattered on my car windshield when I heard it. We Energies is most likely your electric company if you live in Milwaukee, just like if you live in here. Wisconsin Public Service is probably your electric and gas provider in central Wisconsin. Well, We Energy's, electric rates are going up again. And of course, affordability is the buzzword for everything. So Milwaukee says, what if we start our own utility? It'd be, Milwaukee Light Power and Gas, MLGNP. There it is. We Energies points out the obvious. This new utility would have to set up its own infrastructure. The new utility would need to put up power lines, electric substations, would need a staff to monitor the flow of power. Oh, and when a lightning storm or a tornado rumbles through, they'll need other people, trucks and manpower, to get the lights back on. And the startup costs for a new utility that doesn't exist right now would be prohibitively expensive. So We Energy says, you think our rates are expensive? Try having to build everything from scratch and see what you have to charge your businesses and your residential customers just to break even. There's another reason why Milwaukee Light, Gas, and Electric is a stupid idea. That it would be a political organization. That, do you think that the people of Milwaukee would actually be charged what the going rate is to bring the juice to their house? No. Every rate increase would be a matter of politics. The price of natural gas this winter is up. So those costs have to be passed on to consumers. And you know what? Natural gas is a function of the weather, whether it's really cold all around the country, and supply and demand. So it's subject to economic forces. And can you imagine the Milwaukee City Council meeting? People are going to not be able to pay their utility bills. They're going to freeze to death. Because they won't be charged the fair, real market cost of providing the service. I see this like a parade coming down Main Street. The crazy libs on the Milwaukee City Council will say, we'll make the businesses pay. Yeah. That's it. So the struggling mother who's on welfare in a rent-controlled or public housing apartment, we're not going to raise her rates. I mean, come on. It's too expensive. So the people who are residential customers, they'll get a free ride or a below-market rate ride. And the big companies will make the man pay. That's what we'll do. The insurance companies, the manufacturing companies, maybe if there's ever a data center in town, we'll make them pay, because we'll keep the cost for residents, the people who actually vote us into office on the city council, we'll keep that artificially low. All right, let's think for a minute about what the problem is with that approach. That no business in its right mind would relocate in Milwaukee. They'd say, we're going to set up this new manufacturing plant. We're going to make widgets. We're going to have an assembly line. We're going to hire 300 people to work here. Oh, shucks. But the electric cost is so much higher. Why? Because residents are getting a free or reduced ride, and we're asked to pay more, our quote-unquote fair share. So I guess we'll have to build our widget factory in Racine or in Kenosha or somewhere else where they don't have a public utility, where the actual business sector is not getting fleeced. I am amazed that people who hold elected office in a place like Milwaukee, I mean, they must have some smarts. They got people to vote for them, right? I get it. The liberal agenda sometimes just sweeps people into office. But here's a half-baked, not thought-through idea that simply will not work. And yet it was debated in front of the city council as if it really could happen. No? No, it can't. 727, this day is next on WSAU.
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0: Two German fighter pilots appeared to have been shot down near the French border on this day, June 26th.
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0: Our This Day stories are heard on WKZO Kalamazoo, Michigan, and WHBL Sheboygan, Wisconsin. German flying ace Ernst Udet and his gunner Helmut Steinbecker were in a dogfight in the skies over France during World War I. Their DVA plane had been badly damaged. They were leaking fuel and were looking for a place to land near the German lines for an emergency touchdown. They would not make it. Pilot Udet tried to gain altitude. The two men got out of their seats and tried to walk on the wing before the plane spiraled out of control. They both let go and glided to the ground about 1,000 feet below them using their Heinicke packs. Some pilots refused to wear them since dogfights were supposed to be fights to the death. They were the first flyers to be saved by parachutes on this day, June 26th, 1918. And on this day, remember, sometimes simple inventions can be lifesavers. I'm Chris Conley.
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0: Partly sunny, 56, mid-70s for a high today. Good morning, I'm Chris Conley, WSAU News. More residents in Marathon County expressed their opposition to the Hub City Wind Farm. During a meeting yesterday, Alliant Energy officials were in attendance. Here is some of what they heard.
20: But I'll tell you what I think. Okay, and I'll start right off with, I don't want it, I don't like it.
0: This resident says it's a bad fit for the rural areas of Marathon County.
21: I did not move my family here expecting to live to an industrial-scale energy facility. I moved here because of the landscape, the wildlife.
0: But those who are opposed got bad news. Committee leaders say they can propose changes to the project to make it more appealing to locals, but they say their authority over whether it moves forward or not is limited. Larger environmental energy projects are regulated at the state level. It's the Public Service Commission that gets the final say. A winning $3.8 million Megabucks ticket was sold in Saukville at the Quick Trip on East Green Bay Avenue. It's from the drawing on June 24th. It is the largest winning lottery ticket sold in Wisconsin so far this year. It's not the first time, though, that that Saukville Quick Trip has been a lucky spot. Since 2017, they've sold a $100,000 and $10,000 scratch-off ticket, plus a winning $50,000 lotto ticket. The Quick Trip win is the second Megabucks jackpot in 2026. The other win was on January 28th. A former Sun Prairie West principal is pleading no contest to failing to report child abuse or neglect. Jennifer Floger was also put into a deferred prosecution program as part of a plea agreement. Two other counts were dropped. She's charged in January over an accusation of failing to report child sex crimes involving a former dean, Robert Gilkey Messinger. There was another case involving a staff member who resigned. That investigation has since been closed. U.S. officials say that Iran's Islamic Revolutionary Guard has fired at a tanker ship. We'll update that story next.
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0: WSAU News Time is 7:34. U.S. officials announced that Iran's Islamic Revolutionary Guard was behind a close strike that hit a Singapore-flagged cargo ship in the Strait of Hormuz. More on what happened there from Fox News Radio's Madeline Rivera.
3: U.S. officials say the Singapore-flagged cargo ship called Ever Lovely was exiting the Strait of Hormuz off the Omani coast Thursday when it was hit by one IRGC drone. The strike damaged the ship's bridge, and as a result, the International Maritime Organization says it's pausing the evacuation operation until it gets more clarity on the situation. The IRGC's Navy has warned vessels will only be allowed to pass in routes that Iran has approved. The Persian Gulf Strait Authority says any passage through routes outside the framework designated by PGSA will not be covered by safe passage guarantees and will not be entitled to insurance coverage for related liabilities.
0: Yesterday morning, the U.S. Supreme Court ruled

0: Ice.
1: Vanilla Ice is set to perform for crowds this evening at the Great American State Fair on the National Mall, which stretches from the U.S. Capitol to the Washington Monument. Multiple stages will feature other artists and performances during the fair, including Flo Rida, actor Dean Cain with a taping of his podcast, as well as military groups, including the U.S. Coast Guard Brass Quintet, the Marines Drum and Bugle Corps, and the U.S. Navy Commodores. There will also be movie screenings, including Top Gun and Cars. The Great American State Fair runs through July 10th on the National Mall. Tanya J. Powers, Fox News.
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3: A little bit of a construction-related slowdown on I-39. It's past Cedar Creek, traveling northbound. You're slow for less than a quarter mile before you approach the 29 East Merge. 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The perfect summertime meal includes sliced rump roast, $7.99 a pound this week at Smith Brothers Meats, 822 South Division Street in Colby. Now, the 9 News forecast for Central Wisconsin. Here's meteorologist Brad Miller.
4: Partly cloudy skies today, an absolutely gorgeous Friday on the way high, around 76 degrees. Winds out of the east-southeast, 5 to 10 miles per hour. Partly cloudy tonight with a low down to 53, light and variable winds. Mostly sunny tomorrow, a nice start to the weekend, high of 79. Winds out of the east-southeast, 5 to 10 miles per hour. Partly cloudy Saturday night, low down to 57. Partly cloudy on Sunday, but we will have a chance to see some thunderstorms, especially during the afternoon. And some of those could be on the strong side, turning muggier with a high of 81. That's your 9 Storm Track forecast. I'm meteorologist Brad Miller on AM 550, FM 99.9, WSAU.
3: Now 56 under partly sunny skies. 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
3: In sports, big game tonight. Jacob Mizorowski pitches for the Brewers as they take on the Cubs. You'll hear it at 6:10 on WSAU. Brewers were off last night. Northwoods League, Woodchucks over Green Bay 11-4. Madison blew out Wisconsin Rapids 20-1. Northwoods League softball, Madison over the Wausau Ignite 10-9. Team USA lost their first World Cup match. They've already qualified for the next knockout round. They'll play again Wednesday against Bosnia-Herzegovina after a 3-2 loss to Turkey in Inglewood yesterday. That's sports on WSAU.
10: I'm Nicole Murray with Your Money Now. Prediction market platform Polymarket said on CNBC that its annualized revenue is now well above $1 billion. It comes 6 weeks after the company lifted the waitlist for access to its U.S. exchange and as its international platform sees huge volume growth thanks to the FIFA World Cup. Airwallex has raised $320 million in a Series H round at an $11 billion valuation. The fintech seeks to accelerate its push into AI-driven autonomous finance. Airwallex has faced growing scrutiny over its ties to China amid broader anxiety over how the company handles critical data. Two Federal Reserve officials have indicated some optimism on inflation, though neither indicated a likelihood that interest rates will change anytime soon. Chicago Federal Reserve President Austin Goolsbee said on CNBC that inflation is still trending the wrong way. A little later in the afternoon, New York Fed President John Williams said he expects inflation readings to start trending lower. Futures have dropped this morning. NASDAQ futures still down by more than 300 points. That's Your Money Now.
3: On the WSAU real-time market ticker, the Dow is up 72. Trading begins at 51,920. Asian markets were lower, led down by Japan's Nikkei, which sold off, down nearly 4% in overnight trading. We have increasing clouds now. In downtown Wausau, it's 56. I'm Chris Conley on Central Wisconsin's only local news station, WSAU.
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1: Welcome back indeed. I'm Chris Conley, and this is the WSAU Wisconsin Morning News. If you live in Cronenwetter, if you're not aware of this yet, you'll be aware of it soon. Cronenwetter is about to do a village-wide revaluation. If you own a home, and almost everyone in Cronenwetter owns the home that they live in. Cronenwetter doesn't have a lot of rental properties there. Cronenwetter also doesn't have large amounts of industrial development. Cronenwetter is a mostly residential community. Well, revaluation is coming. Revaluation has to be done under state law. I think every decade reval is necessary. Why is that? Because the property tax that you pay on the land you own has to reflect what the actual value of the property is. That's the way of making sure that things are fair. And then the village board sets the mill rate and sends out your property tax bill at the end of the year. You can pay it in installments. Most people, if they have a mortgage, the bank or whoever holds the mortgage has been collecting money from you. That's your escrow fund, so that your property tax can be paid in full. If you live in Cronenwetter, just beware. Reval is coming. In fact, just a few days ago, the village board hired the outside company that's going to do the revaluation work. What does that work entail? Well, the company goes from door to door, and their job is this, that if we were to put a for sale sign outside of this house right now, the people who are living there say, yeah, this has been nice, but I'm moving somewhere else. I'm moving up north. I'm going to live in Eagle River. Yeah, enough of this. I'm one of those No Kings Rally people. I'm moving to Madison. I'm putting the for sale sign. I've contacted my friendly local realtor. Their sign's going to be in my front yard. The company doing the reval has to answer this really one question. What would this home sell for if it were to sell today? And that's the fair market value of your home. By the way, for most people in Cronenwetter, the value of their home is going to go up. You say, oh, but does that mean my property taxes are going? Not necessarily. No, not necessarily. That what the village leaders in Cronenwetter are going to find is that the total of all the property in the village, the total value of all the property, that's gone up. That without question is going to go up. Does that mean that the property taxes will go up? No. When the village board puts together their budget, they've got to say, well, what if we lowered our mill rate or our tax rate to keep things the same? Property values are up. The mill rate is lower, and we have about the same amount of money coming into our village coffers. That is, if we don't go hog wild crazy on our spending, property taxes will stay the same. And homeowners can say, well, the home that I bought, the home that I live in, it's worth more. Well, that's a good thing if you want to take out a home equity loan. If you want to retire and cash out some of the value in your home and move somewhere else where it's less expensive to live, all of that makes sense. A higher property value is a good thing. It doesn't necessarily mean that your taxes are going up. Now, if the village leaders in their wisdom keep the mill rate the same, oh, yes, your taxes will go up because your home just hypothetically had been worth $200,000 before, and it's worth $250,000 now because that's the fair market price. If the mill rate is not adjusted lower, your property taxes will go up a lot. Look, I will tell you, I've lived the life of Riley. I've been blessed since making the decision to buy my own home. When I got divorced, I rented for a while. I mean, I had alimony. I had child support. I had expenses that I knew would eventually go away. As my kids got older and as the alimony phased out, I said, I should probably put that money towards use in buying a new home. And I was very, very fortunate. I bought my home on Wausau's near west side, not far from a Marathon Park. I bought probably one of the last remaining $100,000 homes in Wausau. There are no $100,000 homes left in the city. Everything, even the roughest ramshackle shack, is more than $100,000 now. I bought my home for $100,000. My home is not big. Why? Because I live alone. My four kids are grown up and adults, and even the apartment that I had rented when I was a divorced dad would be too big for just one person. In fact, after my kids grew up, I realized I've got rooms in my apartment that I never go into. I've got two bedrooms that are set aside for the kids. I never use them. I mean, granted, if I had company over, say, yeah, I got space for you. I got two bedrooms that my kids used to use. And I hated having to pay rent for parts of the apartment that were not necessary for me. That, I mean, the rooms that I lived in were the kitchen, the really big living room that looked out onto the street below, and the bedroom that was my bedroom down the hall. The rest of it was extra. So I said, I want to buy a home, but I want to buy a home that's right-sized. And the home that I found was a $100,000 home, and I'm very happy with my home. It's a home that's perfect for one or two people. If you had more than that, you'd be crawling on top of each other. When Wausau did its revaluation, what? This is 2 years in the rearview mirror. The people who assessed my home, again, the company, like the company that's just been hired in Cronenwetter, they came outside and they said, Mr. Conley, we know that you bought your home for $100,000. And by the way, that's what it was assessed at. That the best indicator of fair market value is, bingo, what someone's willing to pay for it. So I was willing to pay $100,000 for my house. That was fair market value. But they say now, we believe that if you put the for sale sign at Conley House, said, well, I'm moving out. I'm going to live somewhere else. We believe your home would sell for $140,000. So my home was reassessed at that amount. And by the way, I thought the reassessment was fair. If I were to sell my home today, I think I would get about $140,000. So that's the amount that I'm taxed on. And in Wausau, indeed, the mill rate went down. My property taxes still went up a little bit. Why? Because my property value went up faster than some of the other properties in town. That someone who owns a big, big mansion up on East Hill, well, their property's assessed at a much higher amount than mine, but there seems to be not as big a market for super big, mega luxury homes like you have on the East Hill in Wausau. So my property value went up $40,000. Maybe their property value, again, in a much bigger home, perhaps worth $1 million. My home's worth $100,000. Perhaps their property value went up by $10,000. So their property tax change was small compared to mine. Here's what I would be a little bit concerned about in Cronenwetter. The best reval situations. What are the best reval situations? When you have a downtown or an industrial park or some other part of your community that's booming. I've talked before about Stamford, Connecticut. It's a city that's really close to New York City. If there's no traffic, you can drive from Stamford into Manhattan in about a half hour. But Monday through Friday during working hours, there's always traffic. Stamford was a boom city in the lower part of Connecticut. And Stamford, it seemed like every year there'd be a new high-rise going up. For companies that wanted to be close to New York City, but not exactly in New York City, Stamford was a really great place to do it. And when Stamford had revals, residential properties went down. Why is that? Because there's a new 25-story tall skyscraper in town. And that property value has gone up. We've got a couple of vacant lots. Developers are going to build things there. There's going to be a business campus there. There's going to be a financial services building there. It's right next to the train station. That's going to be a really, really good location. So the property values of that went up and covered almost all of the tax increases. That when there's business development in town, if you own a home, oh, that's just fine and dandy with you. That's why I'm a little concerned about reval in Cronenwetter. Why? Because Cronenwetter doesn't have an awful lot of big business or retail development. What's the typical landowner in Wausau? In Cronin, I beg your pardon, what's the typical land situation there? Someone who bought a plot of land from a developer, or someone who bought a house that a developer put up. Look, we're putting up 25 new homes here in what used to be an empty field. And lo and behold, Cronin is such a great place to live, we've sold them all. I mean, you're 10, 15 minutes away from Wausau, so that works for a lot of people. But my concern is that residential property will bear almost all of the burden of reval in Cronin. You'll have to see how it actually works out. Now is a good time to set down some markers with your village board member. I mean, in Cronin, chances are your village board member is a friend or a neighbor, someone you know. You'd want to say, hey, village board member Jim, remember I voted for you? We live just down the street from one another. When budget time comes around, you're going to lower the mill rate, right? You're going to lower the tax rate that we pay because the value of property has gone up so much. If you keep the mill rate at or the same, we're going to get fleeced. Now is the time, if you live in Cronin, to have that discussion. But I would tell you, reval is not necessarily a bad thing. And it reminds you of the home that you invested in maybe 10, 15 years ago. Just like mine, I bought my home 5 years ago. And it's turned out to be a really good investment for me. I bought when interest rates were low, so that's a good thing. And the home that I bought was worth $100,000. And now it's worth $140,000. You will have that satisfied feeling if you live in Cronin, too. If only my retirement investments could do as well. It is 7:53. Friday on Faith is coming up next, and it's one you're going to want to hear. Stay tuned.
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0: I'm Chris Conley with today's Friday on Faith. The singer George Michael died a rich man. His net worth? $128 million. After his death in 2016, his extraordinary level of charitable giving became known. He had asked the people who had received gifts from him not to tell anyone while he was alive. George Michael was the patron and co-founder of Swan Lifeline, an animal rescue. He was the largest donor to the Macmillan Cancer Trust and to the Terence Higgins Trust. The first is a charity that worked with children who had cancer. The other was for gay youth who were kicked out of their homes by their disapproving parents. Several people he had met randomly received generous gifts. While appearing on reality shows, he paid the medical bills of three contestants. He was the anonymous donor who funded his hometown's Christmas lights and the summer street carnival for years. The checks he wrote said, from a local resident. There is a waitress who said that he left her a $7,000 tip after lunch to pay off her debts. The lawyer who runs George Michael's estate says much of the charitable giving continues even now from the interest that his fortune earns. The lawyer suggests there are dozens, perhaps 100 people who have received gifts from him and to this day don't know where the money came from. Now, I was never much of a George Michael fan. He was undeniably talented, but I was turned off by the drug use and the sexual promiscuity. But today I can't help but think of him differently. I, too, have given gifts to people I know anonymously, and they've never found out. It is biblical. Jesus said, give with one hand in such a way that the other doesn't know what it's doing. Being generous makes you feel good inside. Giving anonymously, without getting any credit, feels wonderful. You should try it. I'm Chris Conley.
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0: 8 o'clock, partly sunny skies. We'll see partly cloudy skies for the afternoon, mid-70s. It's 57 now. I'm Chris Conley, WSAU News. A loss for the U.S. men's national soccer team in the World Cup. We took an early lead in the match against Turkey.
5: To the back post. Knocked out, it's in, it's another early goal! It's Austin Trusty's first career goal for the United States!
0: But the Turks had the lead in the second half. We tied it and then gave up a late goal in the 98th minute on a header. Turkey 3, Team USA 2.
6: Now, no panic, soccer fans. Team USA has already won their group and will advance to the round of 32 next week. On Wednesday, we'll play Bosnia-Herzegovina. We've got a record of 2 wins, no draws, now in 1 loss. The White House celebrating 2 favorable Supreme Court rulings on immigration. The Supreme Court says that immigrants are not considered to have arrived in the U.S. if they are at a consulate or held at a border crossing in Mexico. On the Fox News Hannity program, Border Czar Tom Horman said he disagrees with a dissent from Justice Sonia Sotomayor. She says asylum seekers would be sent back to danger. Horman says that's not true.
7: What Sotomayor didn't tell the American people is if you look at the last 10 years of data, nearly 9 out of 10 people who claim asylum end up with an order of removal because they don't qualify for asylum. They're not escaping fear and persecution from the homeland because of race, religion, or political affiliation. They're coming here for a job.
6: In a separate case, the Supreme Court ruled that Donald Trump does not have to extend the temporary status for Haitians and Syrians. Some 350,000 Haitians and 8,000 Syrians could lose their right to stay in the U.S. Many people spoke against a proposed wind farm in Marathon County yesterday. You'll hear some of that when we come right back.
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6: WSAU News time is 8:04. Most Marathon County residents who spoke were against the Wind City of the Hub City wind proposal. It'd be in the southeastern part of the county. It is proposed by Alliant Energy, who did have representatives at the meeting yesterday. The head of the Alternative Energy Projects Advisory Committee, John Robinson, says the bad news for residents who are opposed is the community leaders can propose changes, but they are powerless to stop the project because large environmentally friendly projects like wind farms and solar are regulated by the state.
10: But we don't have the ability under state law to stop the project or to impose a moratorium. Any energy system over 100 megawatts, which this one is regulated by the Wisconsin Public Service Commission.
6: Many of the residents say that this wind farm is a poor fit for the rural character of their part of the state. The Vilas County Sheriff's Department said they were looking for a Milwaukee man wanted for a homicide there that dates back to June 18th. Michael J. Garcia Carroll, a 40-year-old, was found at a business on State Highway 70 and U.S. 51 in Arborvita. He then fled on foot. The Vilas County Sheriff's Department says he has been apprehended as of yesterday and is now in custody. The Vatican has stripped a former priest, Andrew Showers, of all of his priestly duties. He's facing charges for trying to arrange for sex with an underage girl. The action, which was announced on Thursday, means Showers can no longer celebrate Mass, oversee baptisms, or anointing the sick. He's also not allowed to wear clerical attire and is no longer addressed as Father or Reverend. He was trying to have sex with a 14-year-old girl who he had met online. He was actually communicating with an undercover police officer. After much debate, California voters will get to weigh in on a billionaire's tax.
11: The billionaire's tax will be on the California ballot in November. The proposal was backed by a major California healthcare union and is a one-time 5% tax on people with a net worth of $1 billion or more. The union says the money's needed to offset looming federal healthcare cuts. Opponents say the tax will only drive out billionaires and companies and investors in the state. Governor Gavin Newsom was among those who opposed it. He failed to reach a deal with the union supporting it to get it withdrawn. According to Forbes, California is home to more than 200 billionaires, the most of any state. Sue Guzman, Fox News.
6: A therapy dog for the Wausau Police Department, Badge, has died. He was the police department's first therapy dog, dating back to 2017. And his handler, Nick Stetzer, who has since retired, was one of the first school resource officers to bring therapy dogs to school. Badge died Wednesday, surrounded by friends and family. 8:05 at WSAU. Now the 9 News forecast. Here's meteorologist Brad Miller.
12: Partly cloudy skies today, an absolutely gorgeous Friday on the way high, around 76 degrees. Winds out of the east-southeast, 5 to 10 miles per hour. Partly cloudy tonight with a low down to 53, light and variable winds. Mostly sunny tomorrow, a nice start to the weekend, high of 79. Winds out of the east-southeast, 5 to 10 miles per hour. Partly cloudy Saturday night, low down to 57. Partly cloudy on Sunday, but we will have a chance to see some thunderstorms, especially during the afternoon. And some of those could be on the strong side, turning muggier with a high of 81. That's your 9 Storm Track forecast. I'm meteorologist Brad Miller on AM 550, FM 99.9, WSAU.
6: Partly to mostly cloudy now and 57. 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
6: Maybe it's just you and me in your car as you're driving off to work for the 8 o'clock hour. I'm glad you're here. This is the bonus hour of the WSAU Wisconsin Morning News. I'm Chris Conley. The U.S. Supreme Court handed down three correct rulings. Three rulings where you could say, those wise minds on the bench, they got it right. The topics of these rulings dealt with immigration, legal and otherwise, and Second Amendment rights to possess a gun through a concealed carry permit. Again, the court got all of these cases, three rulings that we got yesterday, got all of them right. Now, the Supreme Court usually wants to have all of its cases done by the end of June. Do you know why that is? By the way, the Supreme Court, there's no rule that says, and the term will end by the end of June. The Supreme Court usually wants to begin its summer recess by July, but the real reason is one that most people don't know about. When William Rehnquist was the Chief Justice, William Rehnquist took a vacation every summer, the same vacation. He held tickets. I believe he may have been an honorary member of the Wimbledon Lawn Tennis and Croquet Club. He liked going to the Wimbledon tennis tournament. He took a vacation in the English countryside and went to see the tennis matches at Wimbledon. They begin first week in July. So he had told the court, you guys, because I'm going away on vacation, we're going to have all of our work wrapped up by the end of June. The Supreme Court is not scheduled to release more rulings today. The next day that they are scheduled to release opinions is June 29th. That's a Tuesday. They are likely to release all of the remaining cases next Tuesday. They've still got the ruling on birthright citizenship and about whether or not we can have laws that block biological men from competing in women's sports. But whatever hasn't been ruled on yet is likely coming in the early part of next week. The rulings from yesterday are so important that I'm going to divide them into half. I'm going to talk about the immigration rulings in the first segment of our bonus hour. And then after the news at 8:30, I'm going to go into the concealed carry ruling from the Supreme Court. By the way, I know that immigration and keeping illegals out and what to do with them once they're here and how to undo the mess that the Biden administration created at the border, I know that those are all very big. They're critical issues. I think that the concealed carry ruling was more important. And I'll get into that again after the 8:30 news. I'll make my case, and I bet when I'm done that you'll agree with me. First, what did the Supreme Court rule on about immigration yesterday? Well, they ruled on two things. First, we have a policy of stay in Mexico. that we want some level of order at our border. We don't want people sneaking in, being shepherded in by coyotes and then being left in some hot truck trailer in the middle of nowhere, or being locked inside the basement of a safe house where the temperatures swelter to 110 degrees and people don't have enough food or water and they wind up dying there. We've decided that that's probably not the way we'd like most people's American experience to begin. So we now have a stay in Mexico policy. You want to come into the United States? Well, you go to a consulate. You go to the American embassy, well, in Mexico City, but that's not near the border. But we have consulates closer to the border, and you register there. Hi, my name is so-and-so. I live in Ecuador. I believe that I have a case that qualifies me for asylum, and I'm registering. And then someone will tell you at the consulate, well, okay, 3 months from now, we'll be ready to process your claim. 3 months from now, you make your way to the border crossing at Eagles Pass or in Brownsville, Texas, or you cross into El Paso, Texas, and we've got an appointment for you there. Your claim will be evaluated at that time. But until then, you stay here in Mexico. Well, there is one problem as far as immigrants are concerned with that. That if an immigrant, say, swims across the river, is shepherded in by a coyote, which they probably pay, I think the going rate is $10,000 now for a coyote to get you into the country, or they'll rape your daughter, or they will gladly get your underage son into drug trafficking. If you don't have the $10,000, we've got other unseemly ways to handle with your inability to pay. So, again, we would like to eliminate that situation at the border. But for immigrants, there's one thing that's not so good. If you sneak in and are caught, you can make an asylum claim that has to be evaluated because you have, quote unquote, arrived in America. That's what the law says that the Supreme Court was taking a look at. If you arrive in America, you have the right to claim asylum. And as Tom Horman, our border czar, points out, most of these asylum claims are rejected. Why? Because we actually have a law that describes the circumstances where you can get asylum. The fact that there are no jobs in your country, that the economy sucks, that we're going to starve because there's no work, that is tragic, but that's not a claim for asylum. The fact that the local police are corrupt in your home country, yeah, that sucks. Maybe you ought to vote for different politicians or whatever it is. But the fact that policing sucks or is non-existent in your country, that's not a valid claim for asylum. So when we catch someone in the U.S. and we say, sir, you're claiming asylum? Yes, I'm claiming asylum. Well, why? What is your claim? Well, there's no work and the police are corrupt. I'm sorry, those are not valid asylum claims. And when you go in front of an administrative court judge, an administrative judge, they'll immediately issue a removal order. Now, again, because a lot of these immigration judges are crazy liberals, they say, you need to self-deport in the next 3 months. And over the next 3 months, they disappear into the woodwork and stay in the country illegally. Well, that's not so good. But if you do get into the U.S., you can make an asylum claim, almost all of which are rejected. You do have a legitimate claim for asylum if, say, you are of the wrong political party and the party that's in power in your country is making you disappear. That if you believe there'll be a knock on the door at midnight because you voted for the Green Party, but it's the Red Party that's actually in power, and the Red Party is rounding up Green Party supporters and is throwing them into a gulag, you can get asylum in the United States if you have proof and if you can make that claim. If you are religiously persecuted, hey, my country is all Catholic, I'm Protestant, and they throw us into the alligators and feed us there for food. If that really is happening in your country and you can make the claim, you can claim religious asylum in the United States. But most people, it's because they want a job or because the police protection in their country sucks. And those are not legitimate asylum claims. So the case in front of the Supreme Court yesterday revolves around what happens when they register for an appointment to come up to the border. Are they entitled to an asylum hearing? And the answer from the Supreme Court is no. Why? Because they looked at the law as it is written. That seems like a good quality in a Supreme Court judge. We've got the law is written down. Let's see what the law says and then apply it to the case before us. And it says that you are allowed an asylum hearing when you arrive in the United States. That's what it says, arrive in the United States. It is five words. And the Supreme Court rules 6-3 correctly that arriving in the United States is not the same as arriving at our consulate in Mexico or in registering in Mexico for a date to come up to the U.S. border to have your case heard. Neither of those cases qualify as arriving. So lo and behold, the court rules our immigration law means what it says. Wow, that was a heavy lift, and yet we had three justices who voted against it because they're open borders people, and they believe anyone and everyone should get into the United States. The other immigration ruling from the Supreme Court involves temporary protected status. I'll give you an easy example about temporary protected status. They have a horrible earthquake in Haiti. Buildings collapse because they have no building codes in Haiti. So much of the country is destroyed. People are living in the streets. And the president at the time says, we know they're not going to be able to rebuild Haiti. There are huge numbers of people who are homeless. So as a humanitarian measure, we'll take in 350,000 Haitians because we know there's no food, there's no jobs. Now there's no shelter, there's no sanitation, there's no running water. 350,000 Haitians can come into the United States. By the way, we hope other countries, countries that say are in the Caribbean, Barbados, maybe you could take in 10,000 Haitians. I mean, they're in your neighborhood of the world. Maybe you could take in Cayman Islands. They're in your neighborhood of the world. Could you take in 5,000 Haitians? And together we'll keep this humanitarian catastrophe from running amok there. The problem with temporary status in the United States is a lot of people read that as, oh, I can stay here forever. Donald Trump said, hey, the earthquake in Haiti, I think it was 7 or 8 years ago. So 7 or 8 years ago, and now we expect the Haitian government to rebuild some of the stuff. I know Donald Trump says they're a bleep whole country, and there's a lot of truth to that. Why is Haiti not rebuilt in 8 years? Because of corruption, because of gang violence, because getting the water running and getting the food back up for everyone is not really a high priority for the Haitian government. Their biggest priority is lining their pockets with whatever foreign aid comes in. So Donald Trump says it's been 8 years. It's time for the 350,000 Haitians who've been in the U.S. for the last 8 years because of our humanitarian generosity. It's time for them to go home. And lo and behold, there's a lawsuit. Oh, Haiti's not ready to take them back. Only the temporary asylum law in the U.S. says the president gets to determine when, how many, and for how long. So again, the Supreme Court followed the law. Why is that also a 6-3 ruling? Why is that a really good ruling? Because future presidents may not take in people for humanitarian aid if they think they'll be challenged or could be overturned in court when they say, hey, it's time for these people to go home. And the people who are here say, gee, we sure do prefer the United States over Haiti. By the way, there are about 8,000 Syrians, too. When the Syrian government collapsed, we took in some Syrians. We've said that they were vetted and were nonviolent. I'm keeping my fingers crossed on that. But again, American presidents in the future won't take in foreigners if they think, oh, this is going to be a lawsuit. I could go in front of some liberal court like the Washington, D.C. Court of Appeals and lose. And then what if the Supreme Court doesn't take my case or I don't get the right ruling? These people who are here temporarily as our guests could be here for a long, long, long time. Which is why the ruling yesterday, even though 350,000 Haitians may be sent back home and another 800 Syrians may be sent back home, it's a good ruling because it keeps the door open for other presidents taking in these humanitarian refugees. It is 8:22. The concealed carry ruling from the Supreme Court yesterday, which I think is the real blockbuster case, really important if you're like me and you're an avid supporter of gun rights. We'll get into that after the 8:30 news. 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
15: 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Bernie Sanders was an outlier in the Democratic Party. He was not considered mainstream. He was laughed at. He was just basically tolerated, an annoyance when he was running against Hillary Clinton. Now he's become the mainstream of this radical new Democratic Socialist Party. 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That was Bernie Sanders. Jeez.
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6: It's the bonus hour of the WSAU Wisconsin Morning News. This week we've been featuring some songs that were on the charts on this day, but were not used for our musical stumper, which you hear after the 6:30 news. Some of them are songs that I decide, are not all that good. I happen to think this is a great song, but it was way down near the bottom of the charts on this day, working its way down from being a top 10 hit. The great song is written by Tracy Chapman. Fast Car. Most of her songs are about poverty and material wealth. I think this is a tremendous song. If you haven't heard it in a while, I'm happy to share it with you now.

0: by the way, off this album, Tracy Chapman had an even bigger song. I thought an even better song, just didn't become as big a radio hit. It was called Mountain of Things. It's on this album. If you bought the album, you probably heard it. About how materialistic we are. I had a minister friend once who talked about materialism. He said, imagine that in your life, all the things that you acquire have to go into a U-Haul. Oh, you've got a nice big screen TV. It goes into the U-Haul. Oh, you've got a waterbed and a hot tub looking for you. That goes into a U-Haul. And my pastor friend says, when you die, imagine that you're in the pickup truck hauling the U-Haul. When you die, the U-Haul becomes disconnected. It falls off the hitch. It goes down into a ditch, overturns, and catches on fire. All the things that you build up, that you accumulate during your life, when you die, they all disappear and become nothing. Tracy Chapman's other song, Mountain of Things. Fast Car was on the charts on this day in 1988. The news is coming up next at 8:30.
1: 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That is what it means to be a Marine. 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
0: 57 now with temperatures climbing to the mid-70s today. I'm Chris Conley, WSAU News. Most people expressed their opposition to the Hub City Wind Farm in the southeastern part of Marathon County at an informational meeting. This resident said,
3: "But I'll tell you what I think. And I'll start right off with, I don't want it. I don't like it."
0: But John Robinson with the Alternative Energy Project's Impact Committee said the committee can propose changes to the project, but whether or not it moves forward is a state-level decision.
4: But we don't have the ability under state law to stop the project or to impose a moratorium. Any energy system over 100 megawatts, which this one is regulated by the Wisconsin Public Service Commission.
0: The tech firm Oracle is suing the state's Public Service Commission. More on that from reporter Bob Haig.
5: The lawsuit filed in Ozaukee County Court comes as Oracle and We Energies want the PSC to reconsider credit rating requirements for data center developers. A very large customer rate approved by the PSC in April requires We Energies to exclusively build data centers for new generation needed to serve them. And it requires developers with credit ratings below A- to post financial guarantees to reduce the risk of shifting costs if a data center developer experiences financial setbacks. Oracle's current rating is BBB, and its subsidiary involved in a data center project in Port Washington would need to provide cash deposits or letters of credit exceeding $100 million annually to receive service from We Energies.
0: A man wanted in Milwaukee for a homicide on June 18th has been caught in Vilas County. Authorities were searching for Michael J. Garcia Carroll, a 40-year-old. He was found at a business near State Highway 70 and U.S. Highway 51 in Arborvitae, but he fled on foot. The Vilas County Sheriff's Department announced late yesterday that he has been apprehended and is now in custody. The U.S. Supreme Court gave Donald Trump 2 victories on immigration. More from Fox News Radio's Kevin Cork in Washington.
6: A high court ruling that the Trump administration can end deportation protections known as temporary protected status for Syrian and Haitian migrants and go back to limiting the number of people who can apply for asylum each day, a policy called metering. that goes all the way back to the Obama administration. Meantime, justices also decided that the administration can restart an asylum policy, allowing Customs and Border Protection to turn away asylum seekers at the border. Both of those decisions were 6-3. Meantime, eight cases argued this term remain undecided, including a challenge to the president's executive order ending birthright citizenship.
0: We're a step closer to hearing the train whistle in Madison. Wisconsin leaders are restarting efforts to bring Amtrak back to the capital city. Governor Tony Evers and the Department of Transportation explained yesterday that a grant application is now in place. The proposal would have twice daily Hiawatha trains between Chicago, but going to Milwaukee and then on to Madison, Watertown, and Pewaukee. The Evers administration believes the successful move would also create dozens of permanent jobs and would have a positive impact on the economy. It's 8:35 at WSAU. Now the 9 News forecast. Here's meteorologist Brad Miller.
7: Beautiful day on tap for us today. Partly cloudy skies and a high around 76 degrees. Winds out of the east-southeast, 5 to 10 miles per hour. Partly cloudy tonight with a low dropping down to 53. Light and variable winds. Mostly sunny tomorrow. Nice start to the weekend with a high of 79. Winds out of the east-southeast, 5 to 10. Partly cloudy Saturday night with a low down to 57. Sunday, partly cloudy. Starting to turn a little muggier, though, and we could see some thunderstorms during the afternoon. High of 81. That's your 9 Storm Track forecast. I'm meteorologist Brad Miller on AM 550, FM 99.9, WSAU.
0: Brewers and Cubbies tonight. 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I'm Chris Cox.

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4: Hi, this is Chris Conley. Glad you are spending your Friday morning right here on the WSAU Wisconsin Morning News. I had said earlier that I thought the more important Supreme Court ruling that came down yesterday was the one that struck down Hawaii's gun control laws. And I think that is more important for protecting and upholding Second Amendment rights than the rulings on illegal immigrants and what they can and can't do in the country, how long they can stay, and what type of hearings that they are entitled to. In fact, I think the immigration cases, while important, were pretty straightforward, not complicated. The Hawaii gun case is more significant. Let me give you a little background here. Hawaii, crazy liberal state. Very difficult to qualify for a gun permit, particularly concealed carry. Lot of hoops to jump through in Hawaii. So it's not like Dog the Bounty Hunter or Hawaii 5-0. No, you getting a gun for personal protection, or because you like to hunt, or just because you're a gun collector, because you like guns. All of that, your personal choice under the Second Amendment. Guns don't play a role in my life. I just haven't felt them to be necessary. I like model trains rather than having a collection of historic Colt 45s. Different strokes for different folks. So in Hawaii, imagine hypothetically you go through all of the hoops and you qualify for a concealed carry permit. Now, don't get me wrong. The state of Hawaii, crazy liberals, they don't want you to have it. They don't want you to have it. But all right, you've got it because you met all the requirements. You're an upstanding citizen. You went through the training program. You don't have a criminal background check. All of the roadblocks that a state like Hawaii that doesn't want people to have guns would put in place, but you've passed all of them. And now you've gone to your firearm training, so now you are able to have a concealed carry right in the state of Wisconsin, in the state of Hawaii. But in Hawaii, because they don't really want you to have that gun, they allow

0: allow, under state law, private businesses that are open to the public can pass their own gun rules. So it's Jim's Supermarket in Honolulu. People go there and shop. You need pineapples, you need Coke products, you need whatever it is. You go to Jim's Supermarket in Honolulu. But Jim's a crazy liberal, too, and Jim, the manager, says, we don't allow guns in our store. Oh, you go to the movie theater. I'm sorry, we don't allow guns in our theater. That we've got lots of rules there for places that are open to the public. Hotels, restaurants, office buildings. I'm sorry, we've got an investment bank here. No, we don't allow guns in here. Sorry. And you know what the net effect of that law is? The net effect of that law is that you can't conceal carry. I mean, imagine, let's think this through. You are taking your wife or girlfriend out on the town and you're going to go to the movies and you're going to go to dinner. And you have jumped through all the hoops and you have the right to conceal carry for whatever reason, for personal protection. I don't want anyone hassling. Sometimes I go to a bad neighborhood or whatever. If I need to defend myself, I've got the tools to do that, and I'm exercising my Second Amendment constitutional right. So you are concealed carrying. You take your concealed carry weapon out of your house. I mean, it's holstered underneath your windbreaker or underneath your sweater, because you've got the right to conceal carry. So out of your house, you are indeed armed and have concealed carry. Into your car, you are also carrying your firearm. But then, shucks, that restaurant that I'm going to, they've got their own rule that you can't bring firearms in there. So what? You have to leave your gun in the car? That doesn't sound safe and secure. What if someone breaks into my car and takes my gun? You could face charges for that in Hawaii for failing to properly secure your firearm. And then you say, well, okay, I'll leave it in the car because it'll only be a dinner. Dinner's going to take 45 minutes or an hour. And then we're going to the movies. Oh, but the movie theater doesn't allow guns inside the theater auditorium. Well, okay, so I guess I'll just leave my gun in the glove box or in the center console of my car, and the movie's going to take 2 hours. So for a four-hour period, between the time it takes to walk and eat the dinner and then walk down the street to the theater, for 4 hours, my gun is in the glove box of my car. And if, God forbid, anything should happen to me where I need to defend myself, well, normally I'm a concealed carry guy, so I reach for the holster underneath my sweater and it's empty. Because it's not practical to have your gun with you and then, well, I gotta leave it behind because I'm going to the restaurant. Oh, but for the time that I'm walking from the restaurant to the theater, I'll go back to my car. But after I buy the ticket and go into the auditorium, I've got to walk back to my car and leave it there. That what the Supreme Court has said is that allowing those types of restrictions for concealed carry permit holders means that essentially there's no concealed carry. Eventually you'd say, oh, I'm a responsible firearms owner. I don't ever want to have to face the charges that would come if I had to report my firearm stolen. You know, someone broke into my car and they took my gun. They'd say, Mr. Conley, we see that you're a permit holder. Why did you leave your gun in your car? Well, because I went to a restaurant that doesn't allow guns, and then I went to a movie theater that also doesn't allow guns, and otherwise my option was leave it at home. I think a lot of responsible concealed carry gun permit holders would say, well, I'm just going to leave it at home. And then you'll begin planning out your day accordingly. Am I going anywhere that under state law in Hawaii has a public accommodations rule that says guns are not welcome here? You, someone who has the right to conceal carry, in this case, in this hypothetical case, for self-defense, you have that right. And you would forfeit that right because, well, it's too inconvenient. That I'm going out and I'm doing four or five different errands. That I'm going to stop at my insurance agent. I've got an appointment with him. Oh, he's got a rule, no guns in the office. Then I've got to stop at the pharmacy. Got to pick up my prescriptions. Oh, they've got a rule. No guns in the pharmacy. And then I'm going to do some grocery shopping because I want the pineapple Hawaiian pizza. Oh, they've got a rule for no firearms. Eventually you'd say, gee, my choices are leave my gun unsecured in the glove box of my car. Sounds like a really bad idea. Or just leave it at home. That the practical reality of those laws are those laws make it so difficult to conceal carry that most people, even after jumping through all the hoops, would say it's just not worth it. Or they would simply ignore the law and would conceal carry in the grocery store, in the insurance office, in the pharmacy, in the movie theater, in the restaurant. But because Hawaii has made that a law, it's not like you're just breaking the rule at the restaurant where the restaurant sign says, please only take what you eat at the buffet. That's a rule. It's not a law. You're not going to get hauled off to jail or face criminal charges if you put too much of the General Tso's chicken on your plate and say, it's too much. My eyes were bigger than my stomach. I didn't eat all of it. You might get a dirty look from the person who's running the buffet, but you didn't break a law. But in Hawaii, the law says, it's completely legal for businesses that are open to the public to come up with that you would indeed be breaking the law. That if the owner of the restaurant says, I can see that outline underneath his sweater. No, that's not part of his crotch there. That's off to the side there. That's on his hip. That's his sidearm. That the owner of the restaurant could call the police and say, arrest him. He's violating state law. That I'm the business owner here. I've passed not just a rule, but the law says I've got the right to do it. I don't want guns in the restaurant. That guy broke the law in Hawaii, and arrest him. Take him away. By the way, and those who you think they're going to do jail time? No, they're not. But you think they're going to lose their concealed carry permit? Absolutely. And what the Supreme Court ruled yesterday correctly is that all of these individual businesses, which are open to the public, can't do that because it essentially takes away the Second Amendment right. Oh, if someone simply ignores the rule, they say, carrying a gun in here is the equivalent of having too much General Tso's chicken. But it rises to a criminal matter now in Hawaii. And the Supreme Court said, no, that's an infringement on the Second Amendment right to have a firearm. The Supreme Court got that completely right. I think there are some interesting spin-offs that will come on this. Here will come the next challenge. Let's say you're a legal concealed carry permit holder, and you say, I believe my Second Amendment right to defend myself extends to when I'm on a college campus. Almost every college, public or private university, doesn't allow guns on their campus. Well, that would be a logical case to bring to the Supreme Court. Hey, I've jumped through all the hoops, and in Hawaii, I've got a concealed carry permit. You mean when I go on the University of Hawaii's campus, I can't defend myself if I run into any problems here? Because it's not like campus things ever descend into violence, right, Erica Kirk? Right? There's never any violence on university campuses where you might say, gee, I sure wish I had my concealed carry firearm. Well, that's a logical extension of yesterday's Supreme Court ruling. I'm sure that that will be brought up in a separate case. What about churches? I once went to a church. They had a sign on the door as you entered, and it said, this is a place of peace. That's what it said on the church door. It said, this is a place of peace. Firearms are not needed here, nor are they allowed. That was the sign they put up on the door of a church that I no longer attend. Because, shootings inside churches, that never happens. No, that happens multiple times a year. And if you put a sign on the door that says to the would-be gunman, the person who wants to go in there and shoot up the church service, hey, we've got a rule here. No one here is armed to stop you. Well, maybe that ought to be challenged. That if there are people who go through the hoops to have their concealed carry permit, maybe they do become the good guy with a gun when someone decides that they want to shoot up Sunday church service, because it's not like that's never happened. No, that happens multiple times a year in the United States. Those are follow-up questions that I hope the Supreme Court will get right going forward. They got their ruling in Hawaii right, too, that you essentially don't have a concealed carry right if everywhere you go in public can have rules saying, no, no, don't bring your gun in here. An enlightened and correct ruling that upholds your gun rights. It is 8:52. We'll wrap things up on the WSAU Wisconsin Morning News when we come right back.
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9: Look at that. Another broadcast day, another broadcast week is over on the WSAU Wisconsin Morning News. Hey, enjoy the Chalk Fest on the 400 block. I know the artists say, yeah, they're all liberals. Ew, we don't listen to that unpleasant man on the radio. Well, hey, I enjoy your art. I'm glad that you're here in town, and I'm looking forward to seeing your creations. And it doesn't look like we're going to get rained out this weekend, so that's really good news. On Monday, Wausau is updating its master plan. It takes a while to look through, so I'll look through it and we'll talk about it on Monday. Hopefully things like, economic development to, lower the tax burden for people who live here. Maybe those things are on the agenda. I'm Chris Conley. You have a great weekend. Are you not informed? Were you not entertained? See you again soon.

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9: It's up to 589 deaths in Venezuela's double earthquake disaster. I'm Dave Anthony, Fox News. Nearly 3,000 are injured as rescue crews continue to dig through the rubble of collapsed or damaged homes and buildings. And the American military is already there helping.
10: U.S. Southern Command, they are leading the efforts with a team on the ground with reinforcements from the USS Fort Lauderdale and the USS Billings currently heading to Venezuela. Now, these naval ships will act as a floating command center for helicopters and rescue crafts as the search for survivors continue.
9: Fox's Dana Marie McNeil. Iran won't like this as it keeps demanding Israel withdraw from Lebanon. Israeli forces attacked Hezbollah again today, killing 7 of the Iran-backed militants who the IDF says were transferring weapons near a security zone. While tension remains in the Strait of Hormuz the day after Iran targeted and attacked a cargo ship.
11: Some vessels had recently been evacuated through the United Nations International Maritime Organization's alternative route, but shortly after that ship was attacked by an Iranian drone, the group just announced it is now pausing evacuation of vessels. Iran's Navy released a statement saying this route is unacceptable.
9: Fox's Jeff Paul in Tel Aviv. John Bolton is in federal court now in Maryland, where the former national security advisor in the first Trump term turned critic of the president is changing his plea to guilty to one count of unlawfully possessing classified information. There's an empty cell on death row in Florida the morning after the oldest murderer in the state's modern history was executed. Dusty Ray Spencer, 74 years old. He killed his wife back in 1992. In his last words, Spencer told the family he's sorry and, Lord, I'm on my way, and then he was lethally injected.
12: Nationwide, the oldest person ever executed in modern times was 83-year-old Walter Leroy Moody Jr. He was put to death in Alabama in 2018 for sending mail bombs during a wave of Southern terror, killing a federal judge and a Black civil rights attorney.
9: That's Deborah Valentine. 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
14: Good morning. It's 9:03. Many people expressed their opposition to a wind farm in the southeastern part of Marathon County. There was another session on the Hub City wind farm where most residents said it's a bad fit.
15: I did not move my family here expecting to live to an industrial-scale energy facility. I moved here because of the landscape, the wildlife.
14: But John Robinson with the Alternative Energy Project Impact Advisory Committee says it is the state that will decide whether or not the project moves forward.
16: But we don't have the ability under state law to stop the project or to impose a moratorium. Any energy system over 100 megawatts, which this one is regulated by the Wisconsin Public Service Commission.
14: A man wanted in connection with a Milwaukee homicide on June 18th has been caught in Vilas County. Sheriff's deputy spotted Michael J. Garcia Carroll inside a business at State Highway 70 and Highway 51. He fled on foot. The Vilas County Sheriff's Department says he has now been captured. No more little food delivery robots on the UW-Madison campus. Here's more on that from reporter Raymond Newpert.
17: Tech company Starship is closing down its autonomous delivery service on campus. The little delivery bots arrived in 2019 and transported food from dining halls to students, something that was invaluable during the pandemic. But the company announced this month that it is retasking the robots to deliver food from grocery stores and in cities in Europe. Campus officials are exploring new options for food delivery.
14: Brewers were off yesterday. Jacob Mizorowski pitches against the Cubs tonight. You'll hear it at 6:10 on WSAU. I'm Chris Conley on Central Wisconsin's only local news station, WSAU.
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9: Looking at an absolutely beautiful end of the work week. Partly cloudy skies, pleasant conditions, a high around 76 today. Winds out of the east-southeast, 5 to 10 miles per hour. Partly cloudy tonight with a low dropping down to 53, light and variable winds. Mostly sunny tomorrow, high of 79. Winds out of the east-southeast, 5 to 10 miles per hour. Partly cloudy Saturday night with a low down to 57. Partly cloudy on Sunday, but turning a little bit more humid during the day. We could see some thunderstorms develop as well, with a high of 81. Mostly sunny, turning hot and humid starting Monday. 93 degrees. Some storms possible Monday night. More storms possible Tuesday. But the real story is going to be the heat here throughout the week ahead. Partly cloudy on Tuesday, high of 92 degrees. Wednesday, mix of sun and clouds. A chance for some thunderstorms once again. And again, we're still going to be hot and humid with a high around 91 degrees. Thursday, more of the same. Mix of sun and clouds. Another chance for thunderstorms during the day with some hot and humid weather, high around 90 degrees. That's your 9 storm track forecast. I'm meteorologist Brad Miller on AM 550, FM 99.9 WSA. 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
20: Hello there and welcome, Joe Gigante, your regular Joe. 888-737-1737 is the number. 888-737-1737 is the number to call. 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That's the way to be a part of the show every Monday through Friday. But especially Friday, we love to hear from you. On our Freedom Friday. Now, today we are loaded to bear any number of topics we will be covering, including the continuing implosion of the Democrat Party. Now, that's not a fait accompli. It's not they can't pull things back from the brink. The question is, will we take advantage of their weakness right now? The fact that they're struggling to figure out who and what they are, or are we just going to sit back and let them get themselves back together? And take back this midterm where it's something we could win and win big if we play our cards right. That's the big question for me. And, well, I'll play what some of these Republicans are saying. You tell me. 888-737-1737 is the number to call or text. Emails to Joe at RegJoeShow. Hello and welcome to said hour number two. We start with our Freedom Friday quote of the hour. First, I'll give you hour number ones was from Aristotle. Dignity does not consist in possessing honors, but in deserving them. That is so simple, again, profound. We think of all the people, especially elected officials, sticking their chests out, always wanting you to pat them on the back. Earn it. Don't just expect it. Earn it. Dignity does not consist in possessing honors, but in deserving them. Hour number two comes from one of our great founding fathers. Associate yourself with men of good quality if you esteem your own reputation. For it is better to be alone than in bad company. Man, that's... Charlie, when I was looking at... We talked about this at the beginning of the show. This one, it hit home. It reminded me of a recent meeting. That's all I can say. Associate yourself with men of good quality if you esteem your own reputation. For it is better to be alone than in bad company. That from General and President George Washington. So true. We talked recently about Tombstone, and there's so many great lines and scenes in that film. In one, so as I said, my second son, who's 20 years old, he watched it for the first time start to finish with me. He's watched parts of it, but his first time ever watching it all the way through. And he was celebrating, as that person, right? The first time you hear a great song, see a great movie, you're experiencing it, which I enjoyed. As someone that's loved this movie for decades, to see my son kind of watch it and really take it in, that was a great moment. But one of the lines that really hit him, as it had me all those years ago, was there's a scene towards the end of Tombstone where they're almost done with their work, and it's coming down to the big fight with Johnny Ringo. And one of the other, I can't remember which character was, is saying to Doc Holliday, basically you're sick, you don't have to do this. He goes, why are you keep pushing? And he says, well, because Wyatt Earp is my friend. And the guy says, well, hell, Doc, I've got a lot of friends. I wouldn't do those things. And he simply responds, I do not. And it's such a the power of that friendship, of what that loyalty, you think about it. In some ways, Doc Holliday's kind of a modern-day leper. They call him the lunger because he's got the disease. Nobody wants to be near him. No one wants to be around him. But yet, you're introduced in the front end of the film when even Wyatt Earp's brothers are like, I don't care so much for Doc Holliday. He goes, no, I like him. He makes me laugh. Just that sense that he doesn't look at the outside, what the world tells him. He looks to the inside, who this person really is. And again, this is the whole idea, right? For Doc Holliday, he had that one true friend. He'd rather have that one true friend than surrounded by so many others. Associate yourself with men of good quality if you esteem your own reputation, for it is better to be alone than in bad company. Of course, every time I say that last part, it makes me think of the band Bad Company. You know the song. You do exactly what I'm talking about. They would disagree, of course, because it's their song. But there you have it. Now, some good news here in this first hour. We've had a couple of really good stories, just law enforcement stuff that's been going around. This one involves a Wisconsin state trooper. Now, somebody that lives in the state of Wisconsin, and I respect all of our law enforcement. Wisconsin state troopers, some have some bad raps for just the number of speeding tickets they hand out. But this is not one of those cases. This is a situation where a Wisconsin state trooper arrived to help a motorist who was stopped on a ramp on I-90. He didn't know what was going on, the trooper that is, but was surprised to find out what the real story was. Brody Schmitz arrived at the driver's side window and heard a disturbing story. The motorist informed him that she had witnessed someone throw kittens out of a moving vehicle. This is written in a post by the Wisconsin State Patrol. Unfortunately, the offending vehicle was not located, but a kitten was found. Trooper Schmitz took the kitten to a nearby animal shelter to have it cared for while he was at work, but told them he wanted to adopt the kitten. In fact, he followed through on the promise, naming the tuxedo kitten Toby, and took him home in his arms or they said and or hat. There's pictures of them with both in the story. Local paper, the Milwaukee Journal Sentinel, wrote the Wisconsin State Patrol did not immediately respond to a request for details. One person commented on the Facebook post, the cat distribution system works in mysterious ways, commenting on the way it did. So you go from a, you know, for cat lovers especially, you know, the near tragedy. I mean, look, I'm not a cat lover, but throwing cats out of a moving vehicle, I mean, that's kind of, first of all, why are you in a car with a cat? I mean, like a loose cat. I mean, if you've got to take a cat to like the you know, to the vet, you put them in those little cages. But I mean, that's kind of my first question is like, why are you driving around with cats? Yeah, I mean, it's just, but hey, look, I give the state trooper credit. He not only saved the day for that kitten, but gave them a happy home. So there you go. So see, there are warm and fuzzies with the state troopers in the state of Wisconsin. Now, if the cat had been speeding, it might have been a different outcome. I'm just saying. But in that case, why do you say I'm bitter? It is not. That is not. Okay, so the reference here that I'm being challenged on bitter. Long before I moved to the state of Wisconsin, my first trip ever to the state of Wisconsin was in like 2000 or 2001. I can't recall. I came to the state. I was working with Alan Keyes. It had to be 2000 because it was part of the presidential campaign. So I don't think the election had happened yet. I was attending an event on his behalf. And my first time in Wisconsin, and I arrived, I believe, in Madison, drove to the Dells where this event was taking place, and then drove back. Now, of course, having at this point lived in the big city most of my life, I was enamored with the large open highways and straightaways that just let driving be fun. And I wasn't paying close attention to the fact that at the time, I think the top speed on any highway in the state was 55 miles an hour, which seems woefully low. At least that's what my right foot felt like as I was driving to and from. And on the way to the event, I was pulled over by a merciless state trooper who cut me no slack whatsoever and gave me the full bore ticket for the speeding. And so be it. Then I was leaving a few days later and going the opposite direction. I was stopped by the same state trooper and given another gift for the state of Wisconsin. I get probably 99. Anyway, whatever. It was, I don't recall the exact year. And that was my first interaction in the state of Wisconsin with state troopers, with anybody really in Wisconsin. And let me tell you something. They don't play. Those, it was like $400 or $500 each. It was ridiculous. Well, there was a little interest on that. But yeah, I mean, it was at least $350 per ticket. And I was barely going over the speed limit. What is that? Charlie's giving me a look. I mean, I was barely going over the current speed limit. It would be what it was. Now there's 70 miles an hour on these roads. Arguably, I wouldn't have gotten either ticket if they had just been correct. If they had just had the proper speed limits back then. And so I'm a little salty about that. But yeah, that being said, yeah, I had to actually know. I think about it because when I met my now wife, Mrs. Regular Joe, I think we came to Wisconsin to meet her family in 2001. So no, it had to be in the 90s. It was like 98. Because it had been a couple years between when that happened and when I returned to the state. And I'm just going to stop the story there because there's more to the story. But I'm going to stop it there. But because there's no reciprocity between the state of Wisconsin and the East Coast state that I was living in at the time, which simply means that, for example, if you have a speeding ticket, they can't come after you in that state if you decide not to pay it. But they can put a retainer on your driver's license when you have to renew it. And if you need to renew your license, then you have to pay it plus all the interest. But whatever, that's what I've heard. I don't know that that's completely accurate, but I've heard that's the situation that can occur. So now, I don't like the look you're giving me right now. I feel very judged. Have you ever had a speeding ticket?
19: I've gotten a warning twice.
20: Oh, that's because you have the cute baby face, and you're like, oh, I can't give this person a ticket.
19: The first time I ever got pulled over, funny story, I was driving late at night. I think I was like 18 years old. got pulled over going off the, 172, where it's 70, mm-hmm. 55, and then it goes back up to 70.
20: Right, because it's a speed trap is all it is, but yes, go ahead.
19: They caught me and pulled me over, and I'm spooked because this is the first time I've ever been pulled over. And cop comes up, gets my license, and he comes back, and he's like kind of making small talk, and he goes, oh, so what are you doing? Do you live here? I go, yeah, I just came back from my first semester from Hillsdale. And he goes, oh, Hillsdale, the Rush Limbaugh School. And I go, yes, sir, that it is.
20: That's the one.
19: And he walks away. He comes back 5 minutes later, and he says, keep it slower next time. And
20: see,
19: drives off.
20: I'm pretty sure the state trooper I met was a raging liberal. Because I told him I was here on official business for Ambassador Alan Keyes, and that did not help at all. My mother, by the way, my mother, God rest her soul, she got pulled over. She was the little old lady from Pasadena. Okay, this whole idea, she spent all the time, and she was always in judgment of us. She got pulled over by a cop one time. He asked for her license, and, where are you going, whatever. And she was right by her house. Well, she didn't carry a traditional wallet. She had, like, a stack, like, her credit cards, her driver's license, and a few other key cards and stuff were in a stack. And so she's going through the stack as the officer's watching. And she goes, she's flipping over, and my brother, who was then an active police officer in the city of Baltimore, his business card's there. She flips past it because her license is right under it. And he goes, ma'am, is your son an officer? And she goes, oh, yes, yes, how did you know? He goes, well, I saw the card. And he said, oh, I can't give the mother of a police officer the speeding. I'm like, I'm the brother of a police officer. Where's my special? I don't get any special. Nothing. And she always, then she would give me trouble if I got a speeding ticket. I'm like, see, you got away because that's just not right. Hey, I'm going to start saying I went to Hillsdale. Watch, I'll get twice as high of a ticket. And they're going to be like, oh, that's the one Rush Limbaugh used to promote, isn't it? To be someone that listens to civic media. All right, when we get back, Tom Emmer for the good news. Now, it's good news. It would have been great 4 or 5 years ago, but it's good news. We'll get right to it.
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20: Hello there and welcome, Joe Giganti, your regular Joe, 888-737-1737 is the number, 888-737-1737. Our good friend Tim from Lubin's on the line. Tim, welcome to the regular Joe on this Freedom Friday. Hopefully you fared better on the highways than I did many years ago, but I understand you have a song to lighten our spirits once again.
27: Well, it has to do with law enforcement, in fact, Joe. I think that the race for attorney general here in Wisconsin, in many ways, is just as important, if not more important, than governor. So I wanted to throw a little support to Fond du Lac District Attorney and challenger Eric Toney, and I wanted to do it from a little top-of-the-line song from the chairman of the board, Frank Sinatra.
20: What better way to do it? Let's hear it.
28: Eric Toney, Eric Toney. A straight

0: That, once again, a true piece of art, my friend. I appreciate it. I will send, I'm going to send this one on to Eric. I think he'll get a kick out of it. I'm telling you, one of these days, one of these politicians is going to use these songs, or at least they should, as part of their rallies. Because I'm telling you, that would definitely get people rolling at one of his events.
1: Oh, if any of them could use them for the rallies, or if I can cut them just right where they can just put the little disclaimer is that I'm so-and-so and I approve this message and they want to use it and it helps get them elected and to serve our cause, I'm all for that. I'll do whatever I can to help get this great state back on the right track and hopefully the country as well.
0: Amen. And I think if we get Tom Tiffany as governor, Eric Toney as attorney general, maybe I can lobby him to put the speed limit up to 80 miles an hour. Just thinking.
1: I would agree with that totally. So check your text messages too, Joe. I got a little interesting story. I'm not sure if you'll share it as far as my dealings with law enforcement and speeding. So
0: I will check it out. Tim, thank you as always, my friend. I really appreciate it. You have a great rest of your Freedom Friday and weekend. Now, I promise you good news. Oh, that was great news, by the way. I enjoy the piece. I do think, could you imagine Eric Toney playing that at a rally and then coming out? I mean, I'm telling you, it would get the crowd going. But Tom Emmer, representative from Minnesota's 6th District, he's kind of a big deal in the House caucus. He was at the Faith and Freedom Coalition town hall on Capitol Hill where he said this.
2: You know, sometimes Minnesotans are so afraid that you're going to call us a racist, you're going to call us an Islamophobe, you're going to call us some name that we just don't want to get into that fight. You know what? I would argue that I never did care, but I'm done being careful, even the least bit careful. And I don't really care where you come from, but if you come to this great country, you have to understand you're coming here to be an American. We celebrate everyone's culture. We're happy with that as long as you are an American. Celebrate your culture. I don't care. Italian, Polish, Somali. Okay? But they don't assimilate. And if they don't assimilate, then they should go the hell back to where they came from.
0: He's, by the way, 1,000% correct. And here's the bottom line. And this is where I say it's good news. I'm glad he's saying it. I wish he'd been thinking this way from the get-go. And here's why. If somebody does something wrong, and you point out they're doing something wrong, he's not saying they did it wrong because their skin color is a certain way. He's not saying it because it's their ethnicity. It's because they did something wrong. This reminds me, this goes back to 9/11, where there was an effort to try to stop people from pointing out radical Islam is not a religion of peace, but in fact a religion of killing people and blowing things up. I remember doing television appearances on this. And I had a big debate with Alan Combs on this. And he's like, well, you're just a racist. I said, no, I can't help it that all the suspects were male Muslim extremists between 25 and 54. And I said in the civil rights movement, when historic black churches were being attacked, we went after white supremacists. Why? Not because they were white supremacists, because that's who was doing the bad things. You go after the bad people. That's not racism. It's justice.
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4: Good morning. It's 9:30, up to the mid-70s today. I'm Chris Conley, WSAU News. A stunning defeat for the American soccer team at the World Cup. We lost to Turkey last night.
5: The United States dropping its last group stage game of the FIFA World Cup on Thursday, losing 3-2 to Turkey and falling just short of a clean sweep of its opponents. Turkey gave the U.S. its first deficit of the tournament, leading at the half 2-1. Sebastian Berhalter got the Americans back in it with a goal in the 49th minute, and the score would stay 2-2 until the 98th minute.
6: Comes back to the top of the box. Now it's clipped in at the backside. Matt Turner, it's stopped home. Turkey, a score, the winning goal.
5: The call on Fox. Turkey come away with 3 points. The U.S. finishes with 7 and will be back in action on Wednesday to play Bosnia and Herzegovina in the round of 32. Tony Genualdo, Fox News.
4: The Vilas County Sheriff's Department says a suspect's in custody who's wanted in connection with a Milwaukee homicide that dates back to June 18th. Michael J. Garcia Carroll was seen in a business on State Highway 70 and 51. He fled on foot in Arborvita. The Vilas County Sheriff's Department says he was apprehended late yesterday. The Vatican has stripped away a former priest of all priestly duties. He is Andrew Showers, who is facing criminal charges for trying to arrange sex with a 14-year-old girl. He was actually talking with an undercover police officer. The Diocese of Madison says they heard on Thursday from the Vatican and from Pope Leo. Showers will no longer be able to celebrate Mass, perform baptisms, or anoint the sick. He also cannot wear clerical attire and will no longer be addressed as Father or Reverend. Brewers were off yesterday. They play the Cubs at American Family Field tonight. Jacob Mizorowski is scheduled to pitch. Game time, 6:10 on WSAU. Now the 9 News forecast for Central Wisconsin. Here's meteorologist Brad Miller.
7: Partly cloudy skies today, an absolutely gorgeous Friday on the way, high around 76 degrees. Winds out of the east-southeast, 5 to 10 miles per hour. Partly cloudy tonight with a low down to 53, light and variable winds. Mostly sunny tomorrow, a nice start to the weekend, high of 79. Winds out of the east-southeast, 5 to 10 miles per hour. Partly cloudy Saturday night, low down to 57. Partly cloudy on Sunday, but we will have a chance to see some thunderstorms, especially during the afternoon. And some of those could be on the strong side, turning muggier with a high of 81. That's your 9 Storm Track forecast. I'm meteorologist Brad Miller on AM 550, FM 99.9, WSAU.
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We have breaking news coming in right now. The mustache has pled guilty. This was expected. 18 counts against John Bolton. He has agreed in a settlement to plead guilty to one of these counts, count 12, to be exact, the 12th count against him. This taking place moments ago in a federal district court in Greenbelt, Maryland, where he is basically saying that he is guilty of possessing classified materials, unauthorized possession of documents related to national defense that he did not have the right to, certainly did not have the right to have in his personal possession, which were utilized to write a book to attack President Donald J. Trump. And this particular count would normally carry up to 10 years of prison. It appears both sides have agreed that he will go to jail for 5 years now, or up to 5 years. That part, it's a little bit vague the way it's written in this bulletin, but it appears, I'll put it this way, that he will serve time

he needs to serve. I think he needs to, again, perp walk, prosecute, prison time. Very simple. And the more you do this, the less it will happen again. That's the bottom line of it all. By pleading guilty, he waived his right to appeal the sentence and conviction. He will be allowed to withdraw his guilty pleas before sentencing if he decides to. Not that he doesn't get away with anything, but if he makes a last-minute decision, no, I really want to go for it, then, you know, he can. Now, if he were to go to trial, which is what they're trying to avoid, these counts against him, these 18 counts, if found guilty, would put him in jail for hundreds of years. So he's getting a pretty good deal, no matter how you want to splice it. I think it's very good news. So we'll see. Now, up to 5 years, we'll see how long that actually goes. But frankly, at this point, the fact that we're getting justice, just take a moment, ladies and gentlemen. Take a moment. I understand there's people that are feeling feisty over any number of things that they want to see done better, and I'm not disagreeing with you. But would you have seen this kind of prosecution, much less this kind of guilty situation, with repayment, with loss of benefits, with jail time, under any administration? I'm just curious. Would you? If you're being honest, you know the answer is no. So let's take this win. Let's celebrate the victories when they come. This is a victory. Now, conversely, in the state of Utah, so today is the second day of America's State Fair. And I don't think we actually got to mention this. But I don't know if you're aware, but 8 states. One of the coolest things I think they're doing with this American State Fair on the Mall is they have venues set up, pavilions, for all 50 states. And I've seen some footage of it. It's really neat. You basically walk into that state. So when you walk into the pavilion, say, for California, it's supposed to make you immediately feel like you're in kind of a slice of California. That's the goal of this. Well, as of the writing of the article I'm looking at, just 2 days before the event, 8 states have decided not to partake in the American State Fair. Almost every one of them led by a Democrat. Connecticut, Maine, Massachusetts, North Carolina, Oregon, Rhode Island, Vermont, and Washington State are all opting out. The reasoning, by the way, is so pathetic and thin. I mean, it really is. It's embarrassing. This is where it's like, have the courage of your conviction. If you're not going to do it, just be honest. You're not doing it because you hate Donald Trump. You hate Donald Trump more than you love the United States, because the American State Fair is not about Donald Trump. It's about celebrating 250 years of the greatest nation that's ever existed, a nation that you're a state in. And you should have pride welling up within you to be a state in this great nation. And instead, you're so dark-souled, so depressed because of your hatred of Donald Trump, you come up with something like this. The Maine Tourism Office cited scheduling demands, quote, due to the office's busy summer season, end quote, they can't partake in the state fair. American State Fair, what are you? You're so busy, you can't send a contingent to. Give me a break. Give me a break. Now, please note, states that are participating include California, Colorado, and New York. 3 very liberal states, and yet they're there. They're doing it. So, again, it's just, it shows the good news in all of this, and I know it doesn't feel like it, because, again, you can let this get into your heart, and you can be depressed, right? Why are there 8 states that don't want to be a part of this? But I'm going to ask you to kind of flip the script, turn it, flip the coin over. We know 8 states that don't hold this country at the center of their heart. They don't celebrate the freedom and liberty that these 250 years have given us. That's a great piece of knowledge to have. It's a great piece of information to have. And it's actionable at different times and in different ways. Which brings Utah up. Governor Spencer Cox, allegedly a Republican. There's days where you have to ask yourself, certainly in this one, he has just banned fireworks on the 4th of July in Utah. Now, apparently, they have really bad conditions for wildfires, and they have a few wildfires going on. Spencer Cox is worried that they're going to burn the whole state down if they fire off some fireworks. They have

0: about 90+% of the state is currently in a severe or extreme drought. Okay, I mean, I understand this. I do, and I'm not trying to make light of the wildfires, but really? You're going to ban fireworks on the 4th of July? You can't have, like, fire departments near this, you know, ready to put out any potential sparks? And because we're not talking about just people. They're banning all fireworks. All fireworks. How do you celebrate the 4th of July without fireworks? I've visited the state of Utah. There's some really wonderful people in the state of Utah. I don't think their governor's one of them. Just my opinion. Just my opinion. Now, the big fight in Congress has been the Save America Act. It's a big deal. The American people have been very clear, and I'm not just talking about Republicans, Democrats, independents. They want election integrity. It's not even a debatable piece unless you're Tom Tillis. Now, I think what they need to do is they need to take the Save America Act, and they need to add one provision, and maybe Tom Tillis would be all in, where once a quarter we will fund a dog show in the main hall of the Senate. And he can lead the dog show, the parade of dogs, because that's near and dear to his heart. That's more important to him than things like the Save America Act, because he's about to tell you, well, he had time to participate in that nonsense. There's just not enough time to do it. He will give you 1,000 reasons why they can't pass the Save America Act. There's only one reason they should, because it's the right thing to do, which is exactly why he won't do it.
1: Well, what's your objection with the Save America Act?
2: It's quite simple. It's a math problem. We simply don't have the votes, and the Save America Act will not be implemented in time for this election. Anybody that knows anything about election law understands that, and the reason I do is I passed voter ID when I was Speaker of the House. And if anybody thinks that you're going to implement something as expansive as the Save Act in 2 months, see, everybody's talking about November, right? Okay, that's 5 months away.
0: Yeah.
2: But people will be doing some early voting. People will have to deal with registrations. Does any rational person who's ever had any experience with implementing election law really think that it's possible to have all that in place in time for this election and not be disruptive? And incidentally, it's an unfunded mandate that has $0 for implementation. So I would ask anybody who actually understands how to pass laws, implement them, and have them in place at the level that they need to be to ensure the integrity of elections, how absurd is it to think that could be done by November?
0: How absurd was it of the American people and the people of North Carolina to think you wouldn't be an asshat? That's the real question. Everything you just said, you might as well vomit it all over the microphone, everything you ate yesterday, and it would have been a more intelligent response than what you got. Because here's my, you think I'm responding a little harshly? Because this is what he's saying. You people are too stupid to know how things get done here in the Senate and in Washington. We have to do things a certain way, and you just don't understand it. So you little people that pay your taxes to fund my $174,000 a year salary, you shut up and go back to earning some money so I can get big, I can earn more money, I can do more behind-the-scenes trading and walk out a rich man. And don't you dare demand me to do the things that I was actually elected to do. Don't ask me to support the agenda that got the President of the United States elected with a clear mandate, all 7 swing states, the Electoral College, and the popular vote. Much more than Tom Tillis has ever gotten in his life and ever will get in his life. No, he's more taken with doggy growl and all this ridiculous that makes me wonder if he's not cognitively impaired, that that's what he has time for, but not time for this. And more importantly, if you didn't catch it, yes, he's insulting you. He's insulting you because you voted for Donald Trump. He's insulting you because you demand that he actually do his job, but he's also clearly insulting Donald Trump. This upstart comes to Washington. He doesn't know how this is done. He has no experience doing any of these things. We can't do that. By the way, his argument that there's early voting is actually the argument for passing the Save America Act. Everything he said about how it would disrupt the system is exactly why people want it in there in the first place. Because you're protecting a flawed, corrupt system. Which, at the end of the day, Tom Tillis might as well say, I hate Donald Trump, and I want illegal fraudulent voting to continue. That's what this is. And we don't have the numbers. You don't understand. Why don't we have the numbers? Why don't we have 50 votes to nuke the filibuster plus J.D. Vance and we're in business? We don't have it because we have unprincipled slime like you that sit there and get rich off the system and then sit there and insult the very people that put you there in the first place. I dare say they're far more intelligent and they're definitely more honest than you will ever be, Tom Tillis. What a disappointment you are to the state of North Carolina. No wonder North Carolina has leadership that says, oh, we don't have time to be in the state, the America State Fair. Oh, no, we have bigger things to do, like continue fraudulent, flawed, and corrupt elections. That he's on the way out, that's why he's doing it, right? He doesn't care. He's not running for re-election. Again, it shows you who they really are. He's willing to burn down the system so that he can vent his spleen on Donald Trump than he is to do what's best in the best interest of North Carolinians and the Americans in general. All right, I want to get to the phones. I'll do the break first. Moscow Bob, you'll be up first in just a moment. Just look at the clock. I don't want to cut you off too quick here. So you'll be up first. We got several people in queue. Hang in there. You'll be up. 888-737-1737.
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4: This is a theme song for Spencer Cox. Welcome back, Joe Gigante, Rig of the Joe. Now, just to clarify, if you want to ban civilians like firing off fireworks because of the drought, I get it. I'm saying at least the professional displays can have the fire department ready. Whatever, it's just my thought. 888-737-1737. Moscow Bob was patient enough to hold. Welcome to the show, sir. What's on your mind on this Freedom Friday?
5: Hey, Alito wrote, a person arrives in the United States then and only when he enters it. Sotomayor obviously doesn't know English, argued that makes no sense, comparing it to a situation in which a train conductor might say the train was arriving at Penn State, even though it was still half a mile away. She does not know her grammar tenses, therefore she's probably a DEI hire or someone's writing all her opinions for her.
4: Can I go with all of the above? I mean, is there a deal? You're of course talking about one of the two decisions that came down yesterday on immigration, which basically the decisions ultimately said President Trump was well within his legal right to do what he was doing because that's what the law says, which is the whole point. The Supreme Court's job is not to make law, but to look at the laws and say, here's what it means, here's the constitutionality, those kind of things, which they did. And as you point out,
5: Barack Obama was the one that wrote the law.
4: And again, but to Sotomayor, I think it's a little bit to that specific thing. I think there's certainly a willful ignorance, much with Ketanji Brown Jackson, right? Remember when she was asked, can you define what a woman is? Now, this is a person that was picked because Joe Biden said, I'm going to pick a black woman to be on the Supreme Court. So she's asked, can you tell me what a woman is? And she says, that's above my pay grade. Did she really not know what a woman is? Or is she just willing to play the political game, again, for her own personal benefit of becoming a Supreme Court justice?
5: And that's the problem we have in the United States right now, is that everyone has their own political opinion on the Supreme Court, and they're not following law.
4: Absolutely the case. And that's why it's almost predictable, certainly in the immigration cases, when you're told it's a 6-3 decision, it's very seldom that you can't predict who the 6 and who the 3 are before you actually look at the answer. Every once in a while, it gets mixed up. And look, I was no Ruth Bader Ginsburg fan by any stretch. But if you go back and look at her decisions and some of her votes, certainly in the first three quarters of her time on the Supreme Court, by and large, she was making decisions of how she thought she saw the law. Now, towards the end of her career, she became a little more overtly political in there. But my point is that there has been this shift. And you have the politicization, certainly on the left, when it comes to who they're putting there. And then we have the compromise situation, because I will take to my grave, until proven otherwise, that John Roberts is, unfortunately, highly compromised. I mean, we get him right on certain decisions and so forth. But when you look at the totality, when it comes down to some very important decisions that he seemingly gets the wrong idea, votes the wrong way, I think there's another level of that. Moscow Bob, I appreciate the call very much. And by the way, you're spot on. Dennis and Gerald, please hold the line. We're up against a hard break. You will be on with me when we get back from the break. You can be a part of it. 888-737-1737.
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3: 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Career and Technical Educators are professionals who teach the next generation of students going into these fields. 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CTE not only benefits the student learning the program, but the teacher who teaches it.
7: 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And it's not just subject matter. It's a potential career. It's a potential passion. And you get to work with students and see them going on to careers in this field. I get to work with students in the most unique setting, a setting that's technical, creative, and hands-on. And I think when you bring teachers and students together like that, you get to see a different side of their potential. There is nothing more exciting than that.
3: If this seems like something you'd be interested in, go to acteonline.org and search for Teach CTE.
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8: He did it. I'm Dave Anthony, Fox News. John Bolton, a former Trump national security advisor turned loud critic of the president, has changed his plea in federal court this morning to guilty to one count of unlawfully possessing classified information.
9: Mr. Bolton faces a maximum sentence of up to 5 years in prison.
8: U.S. Attorney for Maryland Kelly Hayes says he also faces a $2+ million fine.
9: As Mr. Bolton just admitted, he put our national security at grave risk in violation of the law.
8: In court in Los Angeles, a deadlocked jury is about to resume deliberations in the arson case against Jonathan Rinderknecht, who's charged with setting one of the deadly wildfires that burned down thousands of homes last year.
10: The jury telling the judge, after 13 hours, quote, "We have people on both sides that are dead set, unwavering, at a standstill, and cannot reach a unanimous verdict on any of the charges."
8: Fox's William Loshness in L.A. American soldiers are among those helping find survivors in the rubble in double earthquake ravaged Venezuela. Many remain missing. The number of confirmed deaths now 589, with nearly 3,000 injured. Fox's Evan Brown reports from Miami. Venezuelan Americans are organizing drives for food and other supplies.
11: But they're also trying to contact affected family.
12: It's like in a movie. I mean, they were living in the first floor. They had to escape through the window. Building collapse.
11: Rafael Pinheiro is a city council member in Doral. Maria Suarez was visiting her elderly mother in the country, and the condo she owns was destroyed.
13: It's a total loss, and I will not recover that, I'm pretty sure. But what about those who didn't have any other place?
8: More tension in the Strait of Hormuz the day after Iran attacked a cargo ship with a drone.
14: As Iran is jockeying for continued control of the strait and a tolling system that the Wall Street Journal reports would give the regime about $40 billion a year and also unprecedented command of that international shipping lane.
8: That's Jackie Heinrich. 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
2: Good morning. It's 10:03 at WSAU. In Vilas County, the Sheriff's Department has apprehended a fugitive wanted in connection with a Milwaukee homicide from June 18th. Sheriff's deputies spotted Michael Garcia Carroll Jr. inside a business on State Highway 17 and Highway 51. He fled on foot. The Vilas County Sheriff's Department says he was apprehended last night. Many Marathon County residents spoke out against the Hub City wind farm proposal for the southeastern part of the county. There was an informational meeting yesterday, but John Robison with the Alternative Energy Project Impact Advisory Committee says it is ultimately the state that will decide if the project moves forward.
17: But we don't have the ability under state law to stop the project or to impose a moratorium. Any energy system over 100 megawatts, which this one is regulated by the Wisconsin Public Service Commission.
2: He says that local leaders can propose changes to make the project more appealing to residents. The Vatican has stripped Andrew Showers of his priesthood after he was arrested for child sex crimes. He will no longer be able to celebrate Mass, perform baptisms, or anoint the sick. He'll also no longer be addressed as Reverend or Father. Prosecutors say he was trying to arrange for a sexual encounter with a 14-year-old girl. The 14-year-old turned out to be an undercover police officer from Clintonville. Brewers and Cubs tonight to open up a three-game series. They'll play at 6:10 tonight. Jacob Mizorowski will pitch. Brewers and Cubs play again tomorrow night, a 6:05 broadcast, and then a 12:35 afternoon game from AmFam on Sunday. I'm Chris Conley on Central Wisconsin's only local news station, WSAU.
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19: Looking at an absolutely beautiful end of the work week. Partly cloudy skies, pleasant conditions, a high around 76 today. Winds out of the east-southeast, 5 to 10 miles per hour. Partly cloudy tonight with a low dropping down to 53, light and variable winds. Mostly sunny tomorrow, high of 79. Winds out of the east-southeast, 5 to 10 miles per hour. Partly cloudy Saturday night with a low down to 57. Partly cloudy on Sunday, but turning a little bit more humid during the day. We could see some thunderstorms develop as well, with a high of 81. Mostly sunny, turning hot and humid starting Monday. 93 degrees. Some storms possible Monday night. More storms possible Tuesday, but the real story is going to be the heat here throughout the week ahead. Partly cloudy on Tuesday, high of 92 degrees. Wednesday, mix of sun and clouds, a chance for some thunderstorms once again. And again, we're still going to be hot and humid with a high around 91 degrees. Thursday, more of the same, mix of sun and clouds, another chance for thunderstorms during the day with some hot and humid weather, high around 90 degrees. That's your 9 storm track forecast. I'm meteorologist Brad Miller on AM 550, FM 99.9 WSAU.
0: Justice and the American way. Without the cape, we're the superpowers. Not even a sidekick. Heck, we don't even have fancy gadgets. This is just Joe and his trusty microphone. Made in the USA. 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
20: Oh, so good.
4: Well, hello there and welcome, Joe Gigante. Your regular Joe with you, hour number three already on this Freedom Friday edition. Coming up at the bottom of the hour, the Witt Boys will be here for a headline roundup you won't want to miss. Between now and then, we have a lot of ground to cover, plus phone calls. We got two guys hanging in queue. We're going to get to them in mere moments at 888-737-1737 is the number. 888-737-1737 is the number to call. Or text emails to Joe at RegJoeShow.com. Of course, the big breaking news last hour qualifies as good news for sure, is that the mustache, John Bolton, has pleaded guilty. Admits, yes, he did steal classified information, possessed it in an unauthorized manner, solely to build, to write a book to try to attack the current president of the United States. FAFO 47. I'm just saying, and the more we make examples of these people, the less it will happen. That's what we know. Now, starting out with our Freedom Friday quotes on this Friday, hour number one was Aristotle. Dignity does not consist in possessing honors, but in deserving them. John Bolton. And then hour number two, associate yourself with men of good quality if you esteem your own reputation. For it is better to be alone than in bad company. George Washington, and again, brilliance from George Washington. This hour, our Freedom Friday quote. No person was ever honored for what he received. Honor has been the reward for what he gave. No person was ever honored for what he received. Honor has been the reward for what he gave. So very true, and bear that in mind as we barrel towards November. Calvin Coolidge, by the way, was who said that quote, that gave us that quote for hour number three. Now, under the good news side, a little bit of humor can be good news. So we'll have a little bit of that quickly here before we get to the phones. Vice President J.D. Vance was at the Nixon Presidential Library doing a panel discussion about his new book, and he confessed about a chapter that might get him in a little bit of trouble.
20: We title a chapter, More Money, More Problems. Why does more money sometimes cause more problems?
21: Well, I'm a millennial, and so I believe that's the wisdom of the great Christian theologian P. Diddy, who, as we found out over the last couple of years, is very much not a Christian or a theologian. But I'm going to get in trouble for all kinds of things. That'll be one of them. That will be in an attack ad at some point in the future.
4: You know, he's probably right, but he's still having a little bit of fun with it, including the fact that he said, you know, there are some things that separate public officials who write books.
21: A few weeks ago, some reporter asked me, what was the difference between me and Gavin Newsom as political figures? And one of the things I can now say is that people actually bought my book and not his.
4: Is it mean if it's true? I don't know. Now, of course, yesterday there was the breaking news that there was a vessel that was a Singapore vessel was struck by drone strikes from Iran, putting the tenuous ceasefire into question. President Trump responded, said, we're still running things here.
22: We're negotiating from a position of pure strength, pure strength. They know that. And the strait's already open, and we're setting records of the strait. But we had to do that. We cannot let Iran have a nuclear weapon.
4: Which, again, there can be no question about it. And in terms of what this administration has said, now, obviously, this strike is one thing, and I suspect there'll be a response to that. But they're not worried about press statements and press conferences by Iran. It's what they do and they don't do. Now, they stepped out of line. We'll see what the response is. But I suspect there will be a response. 888-737-1737 is the number. Going to go back to the phones. Gerald's on the line in Sturgeon Bay. Gerald, appreciate you patiently waiting all this time. Welcome to the Regular Joe Show.
23: Thank you. This is for you, but mostly your audience, who I hope spreads it countrywide, because I think Trump, if he hears it, will go with it.
4: All right.
23: On Fox and Friends weekend, they were criticizing how ugly the library on the south side is. And Rachel said it looks like the Death Star. But I say, no, that's spherical. This looks more like a cube or a rectangle. So I got a new nickname for it, an acronym to go with it.
4: Let's hear
23: it. BBC. Nothing to do with the British. Barack's Borg Cube.
4: So the Star Trek, the Borg, right? The collective.
23: And just like the Borg Cube is an amalgam of all kinds of junk, the material was supplied by Fred Sanford's junkyard.
4: I like so it's Barack's Borg. What was the C again? I got one more time on the
23: cube.
4: Barack's Borg Cube.
23: Borg Cube. And I hope the people that hear this, that love it, spread it so it goes countrywide.
4: Gerald, I love it a lot. It was well worth it. I'm glad you waited to be on because it was well worth having you. It's a great description, and I love that it's an acronym, and I love the tie-in to, like you said, the collective of just junk. It is exactly that. I mean, although they do have a, I think there's a Nancy Pelosi door or something like that. It's some bizarre designation, and then they have something called the Great Lawn. And it's like it's literally a square of grass. When it's in the Barack world, it makes sense. Gerald, thank you so much. I appreciate the call. Have a great Freedom Friday. We'll do our best. We will certainly use it here in your honor, sir, to use this in the future and see if we can't get it to catch on across the country and certainly to the president. Have a great rest of your weekend and a great Freedom Friday. Dennis is on the line out of the valley. Dennis, how are you, sir?
24: Joe, good morning. Living a dream, you know, every day is a holiday, every meal is a feast.
4: Amen. What's on your mind today?
24: Hey, all these people that are protesting are all these foreign flags and such, and they want to try and destroy America and all this other stupid stuff. why should the government give them any kind of student loans or any kind of, any, you know, house loans, you know, anything to do where they get money from the government? Why, you know, once they're identified, they should be eliminated from getting any of that if they hate America so much. And the same thing should go to Tillis. What flag does he serve under?
4: That, by the way, Dennis, that last part about Tom Tillis, that's a good question, because, you know, the claim that they don't have time for it, that it can't be done, that's just bunk. They can do whatever. If they can put together a parade, right, a Mardi, what was it, what did they call it? The dog growl. The doggy growl, yeah. If they have time for that, they can put this in. There's no question about it. Now, on the foreign aid or foreigners receiving aid, you're absolutely right. And in fact, the Trump administration has in certain cases tried to do this. Now, I know you'll be shocked to find out that they were immediately taken to court. Some of this is still being, you know, working its way through the court system, but they absolutely have tried to. And that's why these decisions that came down yesterday on immigration and what the president can do are so important, because as we've known from the beginning, what he's doing is completely legal, completely constitutional, but now you have the Supreme Court saying it so that he can start doing these things. This is where mass immigration comes in. Remember, the State Department under Marco Rubio, when they were having these protests on the college campuses, they were looking at student visas, revoking student visas if they're taking part in these things. All the very things you're talking about, it should be done. It can be done. As I said, this administration, to some degree, has done it or is trying to do it. But every time they do any of it, they're immediately sacked in court. Usually get some low-level judge that's a leftist that sits there and makes a decision that's not in line with the Constitution. Sometimes they settle it in the next court. But as we've seen, a lot of it ends up going to the Supreme Court. Once that's instituted, as we did see yesterday, with a temporary protected status and the ability to stop people at the border, which, again, we prevail on both. Trust me, this administration is not going to pause. They're not going to wait 1 second to start back up what they're doing. So it's happening to some degree. You're absolutely correct. Coming to this country, whether it's on a student visa, whatever the visa is, whatever reason that you're allowed to come and stay in our country as a foreign-born person that's not a citizen and not on the pathway to citizenship, legally on the pathway to citizenship, it is a privilege and an honor that you should think twice about disrespecting. And if you do, and this, by the way, is not unique to the United States. Again, our laws are rather permissive compared to most other countries when it comes to foreigners in their country and how they behave. They should absolutely, first of all, we shouldn't be putting a lot of these people on our support to begin with. That's just number one. Number two, pulling it is an absolute necessity. And this is where mass deportations are coming in. You know, I saw several liberal outlets just to quickly, you know, they're saying, oh, I suspect we're not going to have enough workers in our industry, this industry or the other industry, hotels and so forth, because now there's going to be mass deportation of Haitians and Syrians that have been here under, and again, the first word, temporary, right? That's the key to that. Not permanent protective status, temporary protective status. They've been here many more years than they were ever intended to be. Well, my thing is, if your business model is dependent upon illegal labor, that's your problem. Don't come to me crying. It's your problem. Fix it. You figure it out. Plus, we have an unemployment rate in this country that's come down significantly, but we still have unemployed people. Let's get them working. And where there's, and when it comes to things like people that are on assistance, if you're able, again, there's different levels. There's people that are disabled. They can't do something. But if you're an able-bodied person that's receiving some kind of assistance because you're having trouble finding work for whatever reason, and suddenly we have all these openings, I mean, you know, let's work something out. Let's give it a shot, right? Better to make something than nothing. Of course, you have to balance it off with the benefits cliff. I understand that. But it's a great way to go. Dennis, great call. You're absolutely correct. We should absolutely, without question, these people should be taken off benefits as the administration's tried. And we also have to get to a place where we don't have a judiciary that is so inundated with political activists rather than judges and justices. And let's face it, that's not going to happen overnight. We have an administration that's trying their best to get that started. We're going to need subsequent administrations that are going to work every bit as hard, if not harder, to turn it around and really make it happen. Now, I mentioned, by the way, we talked about the benefits cliff and so forth. That brings us to Brandon Gill, a rising star in the House Republican caucus. He was speaking to Gina Plata, Plata Nino. She is the director of the Food Research and Action Council, FRAC. Who would pick that as your acronym? But anyway, FRAC is a nonprofit that advocates for people that are on food assistance and I guess what kind of food they can have. And the congressman asked what is a relatively simple question that seemed to stun her.
1: Should SNAP dollars be spent on sodas?
3: The purpose of the SNAP program is to provide families to have food and beverages.
1: Should it be spent on sugary sodas?
3: I am happy to talk about hunger and nutrition, but not dictate what Americans should or should not eat or may have access
1: to. I'm asking if tax dollars should be used to pay for sodas.
3: Taxpayers' money should be utilized to ensure that individuals have access to the food that they need to survive or may be accessible to them.
1: Do they need sugary sodas to survive?
3: Some of them do, who do have low blood issues, who may
1: have
3: kidney issues.
1: You think they need Coca-Cola to survive? Do you think that's the most appropriate use of our tax dollars?
3: I am not a physician, but medical records and expertise
1: the health needs, apparently, of the American people. So do the American people need Coca-Cola to survive?
3: I did not say that. I said then.
1: I'm asking you. I'm giving you the opportunity to say yes or no.
3: I will not answer for individuals and their choices.
4: I mean, let's just be honest. She's stupid. I mean, she came out trying to make a point. She got caught. She wouldn't be honest. The fact is, this whole low blood sugar thing, something I know a lot about. I understand. First of all, doctors will tell you, they will not tell you drink Coca-Cola. They will tell you that, yes, the body metabolizes sugary substances, liquid sugary substances, faster than anything, and it's safer than trying to eat something at first, and you need to get the sugar quickly. Do you know what they advise you to use? Juice, actual juice, not fake, you know, not Hawaiian punch, but actual juice. You need 15 carbs of a sugary liquid, preferable natural juice, because it's better for you overall, and it will work better. Your body will react better. So no, you don't need Coca-Cola to maintain your health. That's never been the case. Now, this whole debate, of course, underlies a much bigger discussion. We'll get back to it in just a minute. Brandon Gill wasn't quite done with Gina Platanino. And let's just put it this way, it didn't get any better for her.
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7: Well, hello there, and welcome. Joe Giganti, regular Joe, 888-737-1737 is the number. Brandon Gill, holding forth in the DOGE subcommittee hearing on SNAP fraud. We'll start with Gina Platanino, who is the director of the Food Research and Action Council. And he said, well, what's really behind all of your so-called advocacy?
8: It's your organization funded by organizations that make money from food stamps. Organizations who profit off of food stamps fund your organization or businesses?
9: I mean, I can't comment to that. Happy to talk about the research that needed.
8: Does General Mills fund your organization?
9: I don't have access to that information.
8: I do. It's right here. They do fund your organization. Do they profit off of food stamps?
9: Retailers are the major beneficiaries.
8: You think that that's a conflict of interest?
9: That's where EBT dollars are utilized.
8: Yes, and they're profiting off of your advocacy. Do you think that that's a conflict of interest?
7: Long pauses.
8: I think most people think that's a conflict of interest. I know you don't want to answer.
7: I mean, again, caught flat-footed. If you're going to go into this, be ready to actually answer questions. Don't play stupid, because at the end, all it does is make you look stupid. Now, of course, yesterday with the TPS change, temporary protective status change by the Supreme Court, what did the Democrats do? They ran out and had a press conference. They had the Extend TPS for Haiti press conference, and they had a rogues gallery of Democrats telling you why it's your moral obligation. You've got to do this. If you don't do this, the world's going to come to an end. So what did the White House respond? They sent out Stephen Miller, Deputy Chief of Staff. He was talking at a press conference first in the White House driveway about the fact, is it really safe for Haitians to return?
10: Does the administration consider Haiti a safe country?
11: For Haitians, absolutely.
10: For Haitians?
11: Yes. Yes, Haitians live in Haiti. It's not our position that Haitians should leave Haiti. I mean, it would be crazy for us to say that Haitians couldn't live in Haiti. It's their country. Of course Haitians should live in Haiti. There's no viable asylum, or use a technical term here, CAT claim, or withholding claim, for any Haitian seeking relief from going back to Haiti, to their homeland. The fact that there might be pockets of Haiti with just higher crime rates, guess what? There's pockets of Chicago with crime rates just as high, right? There's pockets of cities like St. Louis with crime just as high. Pockets of Los Angeles with crime just as high. It has never been the case that having communities that have high crime rates is a basis for asylum. Never has been, never will be.
7: So again, he's pretty straightforward. Now, the big fight, and I've got to go quick because of time. I've got to play this. Rose DeLauro against Mark Wayne Mullen. Mark Wayne Mullen wins.
12: You know, when you take your clothes to the cleaners, they give you a tag, and you then go back and you retrieve your clothes. When you get luggage, you go and get your luggage is returned.
13: Well, quite, I wish the Biden administration would have done that.
12: Let me just say this to you, sir. Again, it is my time. 3,900 children were separated from their families.
13: 450,000 kids were lost during the Biden administration.
12: Secretary, you didn't say a word about it. Mr. Secretary, do not interrupt.
13: Don't you?
7: He says, don't point your finger at me. So suddenly they care about missing children. They're talking about a few thousand from a decade ago versus the hundreds of thousands under Biden. Not believable.
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14: Good morning. It's 10:30 on Friday, June the 26th. Temperatures will be in the mid-70s today. A nice weekend ahead, too. I'm Chris Conley, WSAU News. Former National Security Advisor John Bolton is pleading guilty to one count of illegally retaining classified information. He was indicted earlier this year by the Department of Justice. Speaking to reporters, the U.S. Attorney for the District of Maryland, Kelly Hayes, detailed the extent of Bolton's crime.
15: He shared more than 1,000 pages of information about his day-to-day activities as the National Security Advisor, including information related to the national defense, with two individuals who neither had the security clearances nor the need to know that information.
14: He's going to be sentenced in October. His plea includes a $2.25 million fine and a prison term that could be up to 60 months. He admits to sharing the sensitive information via email and through non-secure messaging apps. The train whistle could be sounding soon in Madison. Wisconsin leaders have restarted efforts to bring Amtrak service back to the Capitol. Governor Tony Evers and the Department of Transportation says a grant application has been submitted to expand Amtrak's Hiawatha service to two trips a day between Chicago, Milwaukee, and Madison. The Madison link would also make stops in Watertown and Pewaukee. The Evers administration says the move will create dozens of permanent jobs and will have a positive impact on the economy. The death toll is rising in Venezuela after two major earthquakes. International rescue teams are rushing to the nation where two powerful earthquakes killed hundreds of people and destroyed buildings near the capital city of Caracas and near the coast. It is thought that thousands of others have been injured and hundreds more may still be trapped in the rubble. Now, the 9 News forecast for Central Wisconsin. Here's meteorologist Brad Miller.
16: Beautiful day on tap for us today. Partly cloudy skies and a high around 76 degrees. Winds out of the east-southeast, 5 to 10 miles per hour. Partly cloudy tonight with a low dropping down to 53. Light and variable winds. Mostly sunny tomorrow. Nice start to the weekend with a high of 79. Winds out of the east-southeast, 5 to 10. Partly cloudy Saturday night with a low down to 57. Sunday, partly cloudy. Starting to turn a little muggier, though, and we could see some thunderstorms during the afternoon. High of 81. That's your 9 Storm Track forecast. I'm meteorologist Brad Miller on AM 550, FM 99.9, WSAU.
14: The Brewers were off last night. They're back in action at home against the Cubs. The 6:10 broadcast on WSAU. Jacob Mizorowski is scheduled to pitch. The Brewers are 20 games above 500 going into tonight's play. U.S. men's national soccer team lost to Turkey 3-2. They've already advanced to the knockout round of 32. I'm Chris Conley, WSAU News.
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0: try again. Well, hello there and welcome. I swear I hit the button the first time. Joe Gigan, see your regular Joe here with you. You know that song. It means it's time for the Headline Roundup. This is our every so often, every other week event that we have with Joe and Dan Witt. Of course, the Witt boys of WittAuto.com. This is executive produced by Mrs. Regular Joe, who scours the interwebs looking for headlines that one might not be able to tell. Are they real or are they fake news? In this era of gaslighting as an art form, this has become a much more difficult prospect, which is why we bring in the experts themselves, Joe and Dan Witt, to answer the question with nothing but a headline. They have to tell us, is it real or is it fake? Once they lock in their answer, we give them a little more information on the story, and then the final word comes from the 45th, 46th, and 47th president of the United States, Donald J. Trump. You can play along. See if you can beat him. I believe, who's been on the winning streak? Has it been Dan or Joe?
1: Dan.
0: It's been Dan on the winning streak of late. You'd think I'd keep that in mind. It's only been 2 weeks.
1: Yeah.
0: You think I can remember that. So, of course, Joe and Dan Witt, they have Witt Auto in Krivitz and in Pulaski. We had to mention it because the time is ticking, right? Right now, you can get special deals on new vehicles cheaper than if you were buying them, correct?
1: Yeah, it's employee pricing. It's a great deal. Looking for a new vehicle. The beauty of it is if we don't have what you want, we can try to find it. The next thing is you can put an order in and lock that price in. So if it comes in 3 months, roughly, you still can get employee pricing. So if we don't have what you want, put an order in, we'll get an order in for you.
0: And then a vast array of pre-owned vehicles. Right now, I'm driving the Acura RDX, which I didn't even get to tell you guys this yet. So you get to react live on the radio. So, Dan, act like you're excited. That's when we do this. But, you know, I've been promoting this one, which the normal price on this 2020 Acura RDX would be $29,500. For those that show up and say, live life boldly, Regular Joe sent me, you could get it for $24,458.

0: She's really been enjoying driving this one. So, and she said, right, it does. It's a four cylinder, but you wouldn't know it. I mean, that thing pops when you get it. And of course, you have the credit approval process, a guaranteed credit approval process, even if you've been turned down in the past. 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
0: And you know you're going to be good on it, because if you don't, you guys are here every other week. Someone's just going to call in and call you out on it.
1: So, oh, we're going to be good on it, right, Dan?
2: Yeah.
0: Dan, don't
1: he's,
0: say
1: he's really talking to
0: me. He's really into it today.
2: Yeah. Did you I'm just not that change? Interested in cars. More of a people person.
1: Yeah.
2: So when you, I get yeah. when you start talking about the specific transmission, you can, gigawatts,
0: you can pull the mic down a little. You're like, right. standing on your tippy toes. By the way, you can visit wittauto.com. You can see their selection. But again, if you don't see what you want, call them. Go out and meet with them. They will take good care of you. All right. Are you ready for your first headline?
2: Let's do it.
0: Now, we need a moment of silence. Dan was coming kind of downtrodden over the whole Caitlin Clark thing. It was really kind of getting to you.
2: Yeah, I don't even know what happened, but you guys are all up in arms about it. So, yeah, must be bad.
1: I wasn't up in arms about it. He brought it up. I knew about it. I just bit. Like, I mean, I have X. I mean, see it on X.
0: What it's objectively a terrible thing.
1: Yeah, it is. I mean,
0: they're punching
1: her
0: in the throat.
1: Yeah, she
0: and not
1: punched.
0: Calling anything. I mean, it's just, it's pretty amazing. But again, it just proves in the WNBA, if you're white, straight, and the star, they hate you.
1: I just think every sport should be like the Anchorman fight with all the anchor news teams yeah. when they're having
0: See,
1: the trident.
0: I just watched
1: and
0: that.
1: The hand grenade, right. and they just run around and yes. they just,
2: wow.
1: you know.
2: And that escalated scatter. Quickly.
1: Yeah, that got away really fast. Wow.
2: Yeah.
1: Yeah. Wow. Right. I had a hand grenade. Yeah, wow.
2: I had
0: he's
2: a shiv.
0: He's holding the hand grenade. I just rewatched it the other day. It's such a funny. All right. Your first headline. We actually do the headlines. First headline. German man assembles world's largest Lego sausage.
1: Wow.
0: You want his Wiener Schnitzel.
2: True.
0: What? You jumped on that one pretty quick there, didn't
2: true.
0: What
2: do we, I just want it to be true.
0: Okay, I just wasn't sure.
2: Sounds freaking awesome.
0: Do you assemble Lego sausages? Or?
2: No, but I'd like to.
0: So where are you? That's Dan's vote. It's true. I mean, he's selling.
1: You know what he's getting for Christmas.
0: Well, yeah,
2: not that there's anything wrong with that.
1: Big we're surprise not, for Christmas.
0: We're not judging. Joe, where are you on the sausage?
1: In Germany? You said Germany, right?
2: Yeah, Joe.
0: German
2: where are you on the sausage? Where are you on the sausage?
1: I'm pro sausage.
2: Okay, you didn't answer.
1: I wanted to know, was German, you know, I mean.
0: Yes.
1: You know,
0: well, it says German man.
1: Okay.
0: Could be. I can't give you anything more, but it says German man assemble
1: I'm gonna
0: world's
1: say true.
0: Largest Lego
1: I'm
0: going to
1: say, yeah, it's true.
0: Why wouldn't it be a Lego Wiener Schnitzel? Because, I mean, it's German. But anyway. All right, so you're both going true. A rare agreement. A German man assembled 65,000 Lego bricks into the shape of a bratwurst and bun to break the Guinness Book World Record for the largest Lego brick sausage. Tommy Schmidt, 45, said that the idea for the unusual project came from sausage producer Thüringer. I don't know. I don't do German, but it's a German name. Quote, I've always enjoyed taking on unusual challenges. When the meat and sausage producer Thüringer from my region approached me with the idea of building something out of Lego, we started developing the concept together. It quickly became clear to us that it had to be something big. Big sausage in Germany. You both said true. The fact of the matter is...
3: That's a true story, right?
4: Wit boys.
0: Starting off strong.
3: That's such a true story.
0: Nice. By the way, the finished model, a bratwurst with a bun and a line of mustard on top, officially claimed the record length of 6 feet and 6 inches.
1: So there's been other Lego sausages built. That aren't as big.
0: This one is 6 foot, 6.7 inches.
2: Well, Nice.
0: So you got the measure. All right. Next headline. Imperialist Planet Fitness declares annexed GameStop part of Judgment Free Zone.
1: False.
0: I love that. They're both trying to do it with authority. False. No, I consulted with. Did you get a text message on
1: no.
0: that one? Just checking.
1: It's two beeps. Yeah. Like on my phone.
0: Two beeps. Two beeps or yes.
1: Phone.
0: Perfect.
1: I know it's false.
2: I knew it.
0: Joe's wife confers with him on these things. So yours, Joe says false. Dan, what's your vote here? Do you need that? You seem like you need
2: you
0: it again.
2: You put those words together. I don't even know what they mean.
0: Imperialist Planet Fitness declares annexed GameStop part of Judgment Free Zone.

0: that's false. I still don't know what it means, but it's probably false.
1: It just feels false to me.
0: Feels so false.
2: If I can't understand it, it's false.
1: If it feels a certain way, it's got to be true.
0: That's
1: what
0: I think.
1: Or not true in this case. Hannibal, Missouri, expanding their exercise empire through a hostile takeover of the nearby business, the imperialistic Planet Fitness reportedly annexed a nearby GameStop as part of their judgment-free zone. Quote, in our commitment to improving the world's physique, we must take what is rightfully ours, said Planet Fitness CEO Colleen Keating in a fiery speech claiming the GameStop promoted sloth and self-pleasure and needed to be commandeered for the glory of the Jim Jane's mission. Quote, the sun shall never set on a beginner-friendly community of Planet Fitness again. And this conquest represents just one of many nearby locations our purple-clad troops intend to conquer. By the end of the year, we hope to have Lunk alarms installed at every nearby GameStop, Sizzler, and Walmart that borders our 2,700 locations worldwide.
0: Are there still Sizzlers?
1: Well, there's a quote that says there must
0: be. One can only hope.
1: I haven't seen one in like decades. 40 years. Yeah. But
0: that would be awesome.
1: There is Ponderosa.
2: Yeah. And there's also Big Boy.
0: You know. In some ways, Big Boy never left us.
2: Yeah, never left us. It always gives quality food at a fair price.
0: Absolutely.
1: Now, which Big Boy did you go to? This is a big debate in my family. Was it Bob's Big Boy?
0: No, Elias or Mark's.
1: Mark,
0: wasn't it?
1: Those Elias are, or they're knockoff Big Boys. They're not.
0: Oh, there's all
1: Bob's Big Boys.
0: For us, it was Elias or Mark's. Remember?
2: In Menominee.
1: Yeah. So you both said.
0: Oh, yeah, it was all over. Menominee, yeah.
1: You both said
0: right
1: fake.
0: Next to Hennis Park. Remember
2: that? I love that, yeah.
1: They don't want to. You want to get to the answer or no?
0: Yeah. Okay. What was the question?
2: Yeah, I'm really nervous. Did I win? Did you say false too?
1: They both said false. Okay, both agreed to that. It must be close to the 4th of July. All right, you both said false. The answer is...
3: It was false and fake and never happened.
1: Well, not yet. I'm saying Planet Fitness could rise.
2: Does Planet Fitness allow Lego sausages?
1: That's a good question.
0: What bathroom would they get ready in? I don't know.
1: All right, next headline for... All right, I got to hold on. This takes a little bit to get this one. This is a tongue twister. For Chinese-speaking Jews in New York, Mazel Tofu offers a new kind of community.
0: What the hell is that?
1: You're up first, by the way.
0: Okay.
1: For Chinese-speaking Jews...
0: Is it Mandarin?
1: Or is it... Headline only, buddy.
2: Sorry.
1: For Chinese-speaking Jews in New York, Mazel Tofu... offers a new kind of community.
0: True.
1: Again, the authority.
2: Right. Just the authority.
1: I mean, just immediate. Like this, he was just reading about this just before the show.
2: I'm going to say false.
1: He almost just spit his coffee out that time. that was very close. So wait, both of you are going true?
2: No, I went false. Somebody's got to win. Somebody's got to lose. You know, we can't tie.
1: A YouTuber.
0: Actually, we can. You know.
2: You can tie.
1: You could
2: be fifth. You can be sixth.
1: I mean, that's what soccer ties all the time.
2: You can be fourth. You can be seventh.
1: I mean, soccer, you actually, they celebrate ties. A YouTuber, a theater consultant, and an accordionist walk into a kosher Chinese restaurant.
0: Stop me if you heard this before.
1: Was that your phone, by the way?
0: Yeah, it's the lightsaber.
1: Can you put it on vibrate today?
0: I thought I shut it off.
1: I can clearly hear it making the noise.
0: Oh, I didn't shut it
2: tapping.
1: It's not a setup for the Borscht Belt joke. It's half of the party that grabbed a table recently at the Buddha Bodai in New York City's Chinatown for a lively debate over dim sum and tea. The men were part of Mazel Tofu, a collective of Jewish Mandarin speakers that formed 2 years ago through an only in New York State tale of serendipity in Jewish geography. Quote, I was surprised that it snowballed so quickly, said Mr. Schlumpenink, whose name is derived from the Yiddish word for unkept, and does not use his real name in association with this act. The feeling I got when we finally got all these people together was this moment of validation for a lot of us when it's like, yeah, we knew this was a thing. We all knew it. And now we actually have a group, this little institution, to justify it. You said true. You said false. I got to remember. Dan said true. Joe said false.
2: You and you.
1: I'm pointing.
0: You and you. But he pointed. So
2: did you see everything on the radio?
1: Look, there's cameras. Yeah. But the fact of the matter is,
4: that's a true story, right?
5: Wit boys.
2: Well, once I heard Mandarin, I knew it was true. But you didn't give me that.
1: Mazel tofu. Well, because it was not in the headline.
2: It wasn't in the headline.
1: I get in trouble. I already get in trouble from Mr. Trick of the Joe when I give out more information about sources and everything else. All right, so here we go. The modern era. 2026. First major news outlet hires AI entity as news correspondent.
2: True.
1: Wow. I feel like I didn't even get the whole headline out. And he's like, that's true.
0: Say it again.
1: First major news.
2: Well, he was just so abrupt. I mean, it was very rude.
1: Was your sensory overload?
2: Yeah.
1: All right. First major news outlet hires AI entity as news correspondent.
2: True.
1: Both going true. I like that. I like when we're this unity. It's just overwhelming. I'm
2: AI is just horrible. But
1: Mazel tofu.
0: It's a horrible thing.
1: It's Mazel tofu is all I consider both of you guys. All right. So this story says the newly hired entity is 134 Game On XXX, who created itself to monitor and report on the worlds of politics, law and order, religion, and animated cartoons, has now been hired as their first, if it's true, what are you going to do?
2: Animated cartoons, I love it.
1: That's important. That's an important part of our culture. Yeah. As the first ever AI correspondent. This, according to the head of the department, gotta get a story. That's the name of the...
0: It's got to be true, then.
2: It's true.
1: You both went with true?
3: Yeah. This fake news was indeed fake news.
2: So, everything's AI now, so that's why. I mean, that's why I said true.
1: That kind of feels like not true yet. It's coming. AI. All right, so this one, last one, we got it. This is a long one. So just kind of sit still, Dan.
0: You little
1: just,
0: ADD. Okay. I didn't take my pills yet this morning. So
1: female cop shoots rabbi outside Pornhub office in Canada while hiding from Marxist gunman who killed immigrant officer named Mohammed.
0: Oh, that's true. That had to happen.
1: Dan's eyes are like, oh, yeah, that was definitely a reality.
0: That happened to me last Tuesday.
2: I'd like for you to say that again.
1: Sure.
0: In the billiard room just with the candlestick.
2: Professor Plum.
1: Female cop shoots rabbi outside Pornhub office in Canada while hiding from Marxist gunman who killed immigrant officer named Mohammed.
0: Got that?
2: Yeah. You said true? I think he's winning, so I'm going to say false, but I hope it's true.
1: Well,
0: so true, dude.
2: I hope that's... I mean, not like I want anybody to get shot, but, you know...
1: Fair enough.
2: You
1: know,
0: I don't mind.
1: We'll go to the judgment quickly on this one.
4: That's a true story, right?
1: This really happened.
4: That's such a true story. Wow.
1: This happened in Canada last week. There was a call for a shooter. The female cop shows up. She gets spooked, shoots the rabbi, while the Marxist gunman shoots the other person named Mohammed.
2: I'm not even mad that I lost. That's awesome.
1: Only in Canada. Yeah, that's all I can say.
2: Not that we want people getting shot.
1: No, not at all. But just proves why America's better.
0: Yeah, no.
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9: Welcome back, Joe Giganti, Rick of the Joe, 888-737-1737 is the number. Of course, want to thank Dan and Joe Witt. He did clarify on the whole, he doesn't care about Dan, if people get shot. He clarified if it was me that got shot, that he'd be inconsolable for 15 minutes. And they said, no, I like you, 20 minutes. But after 20 minutes, it's free game. He'll be back to the ice cream. So, but always check him out, wittauto.com. So there's breaking news. The judge has denied Tyler Robinson's attempt to have a potential death penalty sentence removed. So that keeps intact the fact that he could be facing the death penalty for the murder of Charlie Kirk, which seems fair to me. But there we go. Well, we'll be back on Monday, ladies and gentlemen. I appreciate you being with me each and every day this week. Of course, the Witt Boys bringing us home on this Freedom Friday with some laughter, something we could all benefit from. Take the weekend, recharge. We're going to be back at it Monday. We have a republic to save and preserve, not just for us, not really for us at all, but for our children and our children's children, our posterity, just like our founding fathers did all those 250 years plus ago that they did it for us. Orient yourself to the true, the good, the beautiful, and live life boldly. See you Monday, everybody.
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13: A new ruling in the Charlie Kirk case on Lisa Brady, Fox News. The judge in Utah just ruling that a prosecutor did violate a gag order by speaking to reporters about the state's case against accused assassin Tyler Robinson.
14: Judge Graff just found one of the Utah County prosecutors, Chris Ballard, in contempt for violating the court's pretrial publicity order. Now, Tyler Robinson's defense was asking for the death penalty to be removed from the case as punishment. But Judge Graff declined, saying it's grossly disproportionate to the misconduct. Instead, Judge Graff said that this is a civil contempt and the state is going to have to pay fees.
13: Fox's Matt Finn. However, the judge cleared the prosecutor's statements about ballistics evidence that had been publicly questioned by the defense, ruling that those statements to the press were narrowly tailored. A former top U.S. official pleads guilty. John Bolton, who served as national security advisor during the first Trump term before later becoming a vocal critic of the president, admits illegally retaining classified information.
15: He shared more than 1,000 pages of information about his day-to-day activities as the national security advisor, including information related to the national defense, with two individuals who neither had the security clearances nor the need to know that information.
13: U.S. Attorney Kelly Hayes outside a federal court in Maryland, where Bolton pleaded guilty to a single count under a deal that caps any potential prison time at 5 years. He could also face a fine of more than $2 million. President Trump just accusing Iran of a, quote, foolish violation of a ceasefire agreement, posting about yesterday's attack on a cargo ship in the Strait of Hormuz. The president says Iran shot at least 4 one-way attack drones at ships, one hitting an upper deck of that cargo ship, 3 others knocked down by the U.S. America is listening to Fox News.
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19: Good morning. It's 11:03. Today's Markley, Van Camp, and Robin show is coming up next. A former Sun Prairie West principal has pled no contest for failing to report child abuse or neglect. Jennifer Plogler was also put into a deferred prosecution program. Two other counts of failure to report have been dropped. She was charged in January over accusations of failing to report child sex crimes, a report that involved a former dean, Robert Gilski Messinger. There's another case involving a staff member who has resigned, and that investigation is now closed. These cats really do have nine lives. This comes after a roof collapse at the Safe Haven Pet Sanctuary in Green Bay. The cats there have been evacuated. They now have temporary living arrangements. The sanctuary says the building has now been condemned. Faith Perrins was working at the time the roof gave way.
21: We heard a big crash and our upstairs door had blown open. And I looked over and there's bricks and I can see sky and hail and it's pouring in.
19: There were no injuries to staff, volunteers, firefighters, or animals. A Northwoods League softball team has hit the pause button on a planned fireworks show for tonight. The Madison Nightmare were going to light up the sky after their game against the Wausau Knight. But they say there's a bald eagle nest nearby and the birds haven't fledged yet. The team says they made the decision after consulting with the Madison Parks Department. The fireworks show is now pushed back to August 1st when Madison plays lacrosse. I'm Chris Conley on Central Wisconsin's only local news station, WSAU.
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22: Looking at an absolutely beautiful end of the work week. Partly cloudy skies, pleasant conditions, a high around 76 today. Winds out of the east-southeast, 5 to 10 miles per hour. Partly cloudy tonight with a low dropping down to 53, light and variable winds. Mostly sunny tomorrow, high of 79. Winds out of the east-southeast, 5 to 10 miles per hour. Partly cloudy Saturday night with a low down to 57. Partly cloudy on Sunday, but turning a little bit more humid during the day. We could see some thunderstorms develop as well, with a high of 81. Mostly sunny, turning hot and humid starting Monday. 93 degrees. Some storms possible Monday night. More storms possible Tuesday. But the real story is going to be the heat here throughout the week ahead. Partly cloudy on Tuesday. High of 92 degrees. Wednesday, mix of sun and clouds. A chance for some thunderstorms once again. And again, we're still going to be hot and humid with a high around 91 degrees. Thursday, more of the same. Mix of sun and clouds. Another chance for thunderstorms during the day with some hot and humid weather. High around 90 degrees. That's your 9 storm track forecast. I'm meteorologist Brad Miller on AM 550, FM 99.9 WSA. 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
7: This is the Markley, Van Camp, and Robbins Show. All right, let's do it. The Markley, Van Camp, and Robbins Show. I'm Jamie Markley. David Van Camp off today. He'll be back on Monday. There's Scott Robbins.
9: Yeah, man.
7: Okay, I know there's a socialist takeover of the Democratic Party, and we'll get to that.
9: Yes, there is.
7: But one of the big stories from yesterday was the Supreme Court handing the Trump administration a major immigration win.
9: Yeah, that was a big one.
7: Ruling that the Department of Homeland Security can move forward with ending temporary protected status, the old TPS, for roughly 350,000 Haitians and thousands of Syrians.
9: Here's the key word, and they need to look up the definition of this. Temporary.
7: What's that?
9: You know what that means? That means you can't stay as long as you want. It's temporary.
7: The court ruled that Congress gave the executive branch broad authority over temporary protected status decisions, and that federal courts generally cannot block those, even though they had tried.
9: Right, well, of course. Yes.
7: Okay. And yes, it's supposed to be temporary.
9: It's temporary. I mean, I don't understand that.
7: Many designations have remained in place for years and even decades.
9: Yeah, I know.
7: And so you had people reacting yesterday.
9: Well, the usual suspects reacted the way you would expect them to react, yes.
7: Yes.
9: Yeah.
7: You know, I played that funny little clip of Trump with the song, you know, the eating the cats and the dogs.
9: Yes.
7: All that sort of thing.
9: Mm-hmm.
7: I'm not even joking. In Springfield, Ohio, they had like a Haitian vigil and they sang. I'm serious.
27: And they belong to us.
7: Yeah.
27: Everyone.
7: It was not everyone there.
27: Everyone
0: was against the Supreme Court decision, but, you know, some were. Okay.
9: What song is that?
0: I don't know what it is, but, you know, that's what.
9: Take me home, eat my dog.
0: Maybe something like that.
9: Yeah, okay.
0: Oh, hey, by the way, and if you make some sort of joke about people eating the cats and the dogs.
9: Yes.
0: You are, in fact,
9: racist.
0: How do I know that?
9: Of course I am.
0: PMS Now.
9: They said that?
0: Scarborough, Mika, they were out of their minds about it. And then they brought in Lisa Rubin, who is a political analyst for PMS Now.
9: All right.
0: And this is the way that went down.
1: It was racist coming out because Katie Miller posted on X yesterday that this was a great day for the dogs and cats of Springfield. When I read that at my desk, I literally gasped so loudly that half the reporters in my line of newsroom looked around to see what I was reacting to.
2: And we have a reminder, of course, it was Springfield, Ohio. That was the conspiracy theory ahead of the 2024 election that Haitians were attacking the pets of that hometown. Stephen Miller did
0: not attacking, eating.
9: Yeah, yeah. Well, attack first, eat later.
0: Sure.
9: Yeah.
0: Okay. And something that never happened, a gasp so loud, really?
9: Yeah.
0: Did you need a quiet place for someone making a joke? What did that sound like, I wonder?
9: Oh, yeah. Well, it didn't, but yes, you're right. It never happened.
0: And in typical PMS Now fashion, oh, it's so racist. Let's bring in someone to talk about it. Guess who?
2: Miller did a victory lap yesterday. Other voices on the right, Megyn Kelly in particular, said some pretty loathsome racist things about this celebration, celebrating this decision. Speak to us about how you're feeling.
3: I think that it's clear that this is racist, and I don't think they tried to even be covert about it. What is troubling is that they went out of their way to underscore normalizing this, because they could have left this as the procedural decision based on the administration's rights. They went out of their way to say, oh, no, that's not racist to talk about Haitians eating animals. That's not racist to talk about, and this whole country is not racist. And that gives us a real sense of insecurity, those of us of color.
0: Okay, really? You make it into all black people now fearing because someone made a joke about something that happened in Springfield, Ohio?
9: Yes.
0: But again,
9: look, man, it's Sharpton.
0: If your business is race hustling, that's what you're going to do.
9: Good business is good.
0: Yes.
9: Mm-hmm.
0: That's just part of it. Okay. I was thinking about this story from a couple weeks ago, and I bring this to you again, where police saved 400 cats from a gruesome fate in Vietnam. Where Vietnamese police saved over 400 cats from being trafficked and slaughtered in the cat meat trade. Okay? So here's my question, and I know you're a cat lover.
9: I got two.
0: If you were going to a Vietnamese restaurant, you're like, boy, I wonder if they're serving cat. Is that racist? Or is that just recognizing part of a culture?
9: That's reading a menu. That's what that is. If it's on the menu...
0: Yeah, I know. But people are like, well, it might be insensitive, but is it racist?
9: I like the number 7 with tabby, please.
0: Yeah.
9: Mm-hmm.
0: You never think about eating your cats, do you?
9: Well, no, God, no. No.
0: Of course you don't.
9: You know, I mean, again, different cultures are different cultures, but you just can't go around collecting cats, I guess, and eating them. Apparently they even frown upon that.
0: And I know, oh, that was a rumor. There was never, you know, there's never anything... that was solidified on that.
9: But
0: no,
9: I thought
0: facts.
9: We had pictures of people grilling a dog.
0: Cat on a grill.
9: Yes. Yeah.
0: Now, that was the summer before.
9: Yeah.
0: But again, what media can do is just say, well, it never happened. Unverified. That's pretty much what they do. Speaking of media, we'll get into this a little bit later. How mainstream media ignored the COVID vaccine cover-up.
9: It's amazing to me. It's amazing to me.
0: It really is.
9: And there's no mention. I mean none. None mention of all of those files that were dumped.
0: Well, that not only that, but all the information that has come out about people that got vaccinated and were injured by it or died.
9: Yes.
0: And we have a media that will not report on it.
9: Well, we may now because people are using that as a defense for murder.
0: Oh, that's right. From that story.
9: There's like two different stories out there right now.
0: Because they had psychosis from
9: because
0: COVID.
9: Because of COVID. Yes.
0: Yeah. So that is out there. Now, as far as the socialist takeover of the Democratic Party, you can see it happening in New York, certainly.
9: I was telling you before we came on today. Now, I don't know if New York City is a reflection on the rest of America. I'm not sure. I would think not. But then again, every metropolitan city in America is dealing with the same nonsense.
0: Yes.
9: In probably a lesser degree, but it's building.
0: Well, I think that's what happens over time. That you see, this is where it starts in the bigger cities, certainly like New York, and then it just sort of spreads.
9: It trickles down.
0: Yeah, it was like we were talking about, well, when you were in the hospital 10 years ago, David and I are doing the show, and you see that 18 to 34-year-olds prefer socialism over capitalism.
9: Right.
0: You're like, how in the world did that happen, and what is it going to be like in 10 years? And you do. You see it growing more and more, people that support socialism. But to your point, should you get worried about it?
9: Yeah.
0: Well, Harry Enten on CNN had this to say.
4: We talk about democratic socialists.
5: Yeah.
4: How are they perceived?
5: You know, I will tell you, there is a reason why Republicans nationwide are licking their chops and why there are at least some Democrats who are a little bit worried. Because what is true in New York City in a Democratic primary ain't necessarily true nationwide with the general electorate. Mm-hmm. I mean, just take a look here. Net favorable rating of Democratic Socialists. If you look at Democrats nationwide, look at this. Democratic Socialists are on the positive side of the ledger at plus 17 points. This includes Democratic-leaning independents. But look at all voters. A completely different world. 27 points underwater Democratic Socialists of America are in the net favorable rating. So what are we talking about? A 44-point difference here in the wrong direction when we come to Democratic Socialists of America jumping from being pretty popular among Democrats to being not popular at all among all voters.
0: Okay.
9: You know, the thing I remember the most about all this, though, is the effect that the different, whether it was Me Too or whatever it was at the time, du jour,
0: mm-hmm.
9: how the Democrats embraced it and ran with it,
0: oh, yeah.
9: DEI. And it ended up biting them in the fanny at the end of the day.
0: Sure.
9: But they took it and ran with it because that was the new shiny toy that was out there for them to grab a hold of and try to be divisive about it. This one's a little different because they're going after their own.
0: Yes. Well, and with DEI,
9: yeah.
0: they never really gave up on it.
9: No, they didn't. They change the name a lot of times. Or they will change. Goofed it around a little bit. But I think people are aware of it now more so as a negative than a positive. So.
0: Well, that's the playbook. If you start losing the argument, you change the language.
9: You change the language or you change whatever it is. And this is the thing now, the embracing of the socialism. That seems to be the hot new thing.
0: But what most people that get this understand is that democratic socialism has nothing to do with being democratic.
9: No, it doesn't at all, but I'm wondering if
0: it's Marxist.
9: If Hakim, who's in trouble right now, in jeopardy
0: mm-hmm.
9: of losing any sort of hold on the party, it's fragmented like crazy.
0: Oh, he's basically done.
9: Because they're running towards that direction because that's where the cool kids are going. That's where they think they need to be because that's where the loudest people are.
0: Well, I don't know if you saw what Carville said, your old hero.
9: Yeah.
0: From years ago. Did you see what he said?
9: I did.
0: He said, this isn't my party. I want nothing to do with this.
9: Right.
0: But are there enough of those people in the Democratic Party? It all depends on if you really believe in what you're trying to sell to people or if you do just want to be flavor of the month and still be popular and be elected.
9: But he's old saggy, so I don't know how far that goes with the new part of the party.
0: Yeah.
9: It's interesting. I mean, it is interesting, and I think he's spot on with that because I don't think most people in America feel that way, and that proves it right there at the polling.
0: Yeah, with Enten.
9: So, I mean, yeah, in New York City, yeah, but it's not a reflection of the real world.
0: Well, you think about socialism, too. Dude, I mentioned this to you off air. It's like, we got to look this up to see if this is really happening. In Britain, right now, there's a heat wave like there is in the United States.
9: Tremendous heat wave.
0: Like 40 degrees Celsius. Like, okay, that's 104 degrees.
9: Yeah, that's hot.
0: Friggin' hot.
9: Yes.
0: And Britons have been ordered to remove their air conditioning. Yeah. Because of the grid. Because of the green weenie stuff. People are going to jail for using their air conditioning.
9: And only 20% have it.
0: They said AC, despite the heat, should serve only as a last resort.
9: But before you die, before you bake in your own house?
0: Because of carbon dioxide emissions, ugh. Take down your air conditioning.
9: Oh, boy.
0: Holy smokes, man.
9: Yeah. And it does something?
0: Yes.
9: Yeah.
0: I mean, but you've also had thousands of people taken to jail for saying the wrong thing on social media.
9: Right.
0: And they get to decide what hate is and what's not. Like, if you're critical of a Muslim takeover of your city, oh, you can't do that, Islamophobic. You're in jail. You can't give up the freedoms, man. You just cannot do it.
9: See, the Muslims.
0: And that's something that the democratic socialists are all about.
9: Muslims could capture a whole new audience right now by declaring that Elijah Muhammad said air conditioning was great.
0: You'd get votes for that.
9: Right, I think you would.
0: Yeah. Also yesterday we had another politician that probably knows nothing at all about sports, tries to endear themselves.
9: Oh, are you talking about Hochul here?
0: Kathy Hochul.
9: Is this it? Okay. This
0: new opening of the Buffalo Bills Stadium.
9: Yeah, this is great.
0: She's tried to do this before. I'm a big Bills fan. I love the Bills, and the fans are just not having it. No one will start the chant with her.
6: Let's go, Buffalo. Let's go, Buffalo. Let's go, Buffalo. All right, seriously? You're going to win a championship season with that kind of enthusiasm?
0: That's not even the right verbiage. What did she say?
6: You're going to win a championship season with that kind of enthusiasm?
0: You're going to win a championship season?
9: No, well, they don't. She doesn't know.
0: Saying, you're not going to win a championship unless you chant with me, the politician that knows nothing about football.
6: Men and women of labor, you know what I'm talking about. Let's go, Buffalo. Let's go, Buffalo. All right, we got to give this place some good karma, right?
0: Oh, my gosh. Quit embarrassing yourself. Why do you even put yourself out there like that?
9: Get the cane, just yank her right off the stage. It's time to go.
0: Oh, my gosh.
9: Jeez, that's embarrassing.
0: It's like Kamala Harris in front of the basketball team. You're smart, you know?
8: You hustled out there. You are smart.
0: Oh, my God. Get out of here. The five stories we're watching today, straight ahead.

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0: The Markley, Van Camp, and Robbins Show. Jamie Markley, David Van Camp, Scott Robbins. And now, the five stories we're watching today.
1: 1, 2, 3, 4, 5.
0: David Van Camp is out today.
2: Yep.
0: So Scott's going to handle it.
2: Nope, it's not me, it's you.
0: Oh, really?
2: Yeah, you drew the short straw on that.
0: All right, that's fine. All right, story number five. The White House has condemned a targeted sabotage on the reflecting pool. Oh, boy.
2: I'm so tired of this reflecting pool crap.
0: Yeah.
2: You've got 73 different things that are much more important than the dumb reflecting pool.
0: Well, they got to drain it again after Independence Day to conduct repairs after it was allegedly vandalized. Okay. They're saying those people have been arrested, so there you go.
2: Yeah.
0: Story number four. Iran, another attack in the Strait of Hormuz. The Revolutionary Guard launched another attack, damaging the bridge of a Singapore-flagged cargo ship near the coast of Oman. No injuries reported, but the attack is another reminder that Tehran continues this nonsense. Trump says we're negotiating from a place of strength.
2: Okay.
0: So, yeah, this is going to happen for a while.
2: Maybe indefinitely. I don't know. I mean, who knows with these guys?
0: I know. We'll see what happens.
2: How is Singapore going to get involved now, though?
0: Don't know. Not sure.
2: You got your ship, man.
0: I don't think so. Story number three, how the mainstream media ignored the COVID vaccine cover-up. It's wild. It's a new U.S. Senate report confirming that there were a lot of concerns about the vaccine and vaccine injury.
2: Mm-hmm.
0: The report is titled Unmasked, How Biden Health Officials Purposely Turned a Blind Eye Toward COVID-19 Vaccine Safety Signals. There were 11 million pages of documents. And how the FDA, the CDC, together covered up safety concerns about the vaccine. They knew about it and still wouldn't talk about it. And the media is not even covering this, and we'll get into that.
2: It's about destroying the trust forever.
0: No kidding.
2: In our lifetimes of the CDC.
0: Yes. Yeah. Story number two. We had talked about this before. Supreme Court handing the Trump administration a major immigration win. Ruling that DHS can move forward with ending temporary protected status for roughly 350,000 Haitians and thousands of Syrians, and the left is calling it clearly racist.
2: Right. That's the only arrow they have in the quill.
0: Apparently so. Then story one, as we talked about before, in a separate 6-3 decision, Supreme Court upheld the federal government's authority to limit asylum processing at ports of entry. Again, this is common sense in any other country.
2: Yeah. That was one of those weird ones where you're not here, you're on the other side, but you're claiming asylum.
0: Yes.
2: And you've yet to arrive.
0: Yes.
2: Okay.
0: You're identifying as already being in Texas, yet you're still in Mexico.
2: You're still in Mexico, yeah.
0: Yeah, that's just part of it.
2: All right.
0: And in news that maybe you want to know, because we do have a bet on it, the Taylor Swift-Travis Kelce wedding may be a multi-day event.
2: Really?
0: Yes. Source says there's going to be an intimate gathering at Madison Square Garden on July 2nd with about 100 people in attendance. Some people think that's the actual wedding. Then on the 3rd, there will be between 1,000 and 2,000 guests at a much larger party. Oh, my goodness. And, yeah, they've, like, closed down streets around Madison Square Garden.
2: Oh, yeah. All this is ready the royal for this. Wedding, yeah.
0: Unbelievable. This is the Markley, Van Camp, and Robbins Show. But you said they wouldn't get married.
2: They haven't yet.
0: We have these two bets. I had originally bet they'd be broken up by, I think, July of this year. And then I'm like, oh, you know what? This is going to go. They are going to get married. And you're like, no, they're not. So then we had, like, opposite bets. It's going to end up canceling each other out.
2: The runaway bride all over again.
0: Pretty much. No, it's not.
2: She may hightail it out of there.
0: She's not going to do that.
2: Jump into a waiting limousine and ride off to Costa Rica or something.
0: Yeah. All right, I'll ask you, what's the biggest story of the day, Scott?
2: Well, what is the biggest story of the day? I would imagine it's the Supreme Court ruling. I mean, that was a big deal.
0: No doubt about it.
2: I mean, again, we all learned what temporary means.
0: Again, yes. And something else we got to get to. Charlie Kirk, way ahead of his time, about democratic socialism. Yeah. That and a round of What's Your Story coming right up.

0: 11:30. Good morning. I'm Chris Conley, WSAU News. President Trump's one-time national security advisor is pleading guilty to mishandling classified information. From the White House, here's more from Fox News Radio's Jared Halperin.
1: Former National Security Advisor John Bolton pleaded guilty to a single count of illegally holding on to classified information as part of a plea deal with federal prosecutors. He is set to be sentenced on October 28th and could face as much as 5 years in prison, though the agreement with the Justice Department may help avoid any jail time. Bolton can withdraw his plea if the judge sentences him to a longer prison sentence or a fine of more than $2.25 million. Bolton was charged last year with 18 counts of retaining and disseminating classified information, including journal notes he shared with family members as he wrote a memoir. At the White House, Jared Halperin, Fox News.
0: United Nations efforts to evacuate stranded ships and sailors from the Strait of Hormuz are on hold. This comes after a cargo ship was struck by the Iranian military yesterday. The Singapore-flagged container ship was hit near the coast of Oman by a drone on Thursday. There were no injuries. The incident comes during a tenuous time in the new U.S.-Iran peace deal. Freedom of navigation of the Strait of Hormuz is a key point in the U.S.-Iran Memorandum of Understanding. The U.S. has demanded that Iran never charge tolls. Iran says they can collect fees after the 60-day ceasefire expires. Bada bing, a $3.8 million megabucks ticket was purchased at the Saukville Quick Trip. That's on East Green Bay Avenue. It's for the June 24th drawing. It is the largest lottery ticket sold in Wisconsin in 2026 so far. It is the second megabucks jackpot that's been won in 2026. The other winning ticket was sold for the January 28th drawing. That Miz Kid pitches tonight. Jacob Mizorowski and the Brewers against the Cubs at 6:10 on WSAU. Now the 9 News forecast for Central Wisconsin. Here's meteorologist Brad Miller.
2: Partly cloudy skies today, an absolutely gorgeous Friday on the way, high around 76 degrees, winds out of the east-southeast, 5 to 10 miles per hour. Partly cloudy tonight with a low down to 53, light and variable winds. Mostly sunny tomorrow, a nice start to the weekend, high of 79, winds out of the east-southeast, 5 to 10 miles per hour. Partly cloudy Saturday night, low down to 57. Partly cloudy on Sunday, but we will have a chance to see some thunderstorms, especially during the afternoon, and some of those could be on the strong side, turning muggier with a high of 81. That's your 9 Storm Track forecast. I'm meteorologist Brad Miller on AM 550, FM 99.9, WSAU.
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10: right. The Markley, Van Camp, and Robin Show. I'm Jamie Markley, the Gen Xer. David Van Camp, the Millennial's off today, back on Monday. There's the sexy boomer, Scott Robbins. Mm-hmm. So all this talk of democratic socialism and Marxism taking over.
11: Yes.
10: I'm going to read a piece from The Federalist, from John Daniel Davidson, JDD. After 250 years, our American Republic is coming apart. Sometimes it feels that way. Because you don't have a united country anymore. It's divided. To be honest.
11: Yeah.
10: Certainly not like it was even 50 years ago.
11: Oh, no.
10: For the 200th anniversary. No. Long way from that. And he goes into it and basically saying this is what happens when you teach a bunch of people to hate their own country. And that indoctrination's been going on for decades. Mm-hmm. And he brings up a lot of great points. And that socialism has never worked anywhere. All those things. So I'm like, wow, that's a good piece. And then I saw another one from Kaizen Nasudu, who I think I screw up his name every time. I think that's how you pronounce it. I really love his stuff. I don't agree all the time, but it always makes you think. And he wrote, you know, Gallup has tracked how Americans see capitalism since 2010. This year, it fell to the lowest level they've ever recorded. It's only 54% approve. And among young adults, Gallup finds capitalism and socialism running about even. Among Democrats, the flip is already finished. 66% view socialism favorably, and you probably heard this, 42% the same about capitalism. And he goes into a UCLA survey, on and on and on. Like, as far as people that identify left or far left, it's higher now than the height of the Vietnam era protests. Probably not a surprise to people. And so he then writes, Charlie Kirk was one of the few on the right who saw it coming and could say it plainly. And his point was simple, and he had a video clip. I'm like, well, I got to watch the clip. And it was an interview with Tucker Carlson, probably before Tucker lost his mind. At least a lot of people would say that. Mm-hmm. And this is 2 months before Charlie died. So this was before Mamdani. You know, he would have been elected. And listen to what he said, because what he's talking about here is a lot of young people that look at the economy like, I can't win. I don't know that I'll ever be able to afford a home. Healthcare is crazy. People go bankrupt from just healthcare. So here's Charlie Kirk.
12: Again, I am a market guy. I actually want to save markets. And if we don't do something about this, you're going to get a Venezuelan

0: Radicalism does not come out of peace, prosperity, rising wages, stable families, church attendance, and happy people. Happy people, grateful people, do not get behind Vladimir Lenin, and they certainly don't get behind Chavez or Castro. People that own nothing, that feel like their property is diminishing, they don't have property, or their dollar is diminishing in value, they start to look for alternatives.
1: By the way, the one thing he didn't bring up in there, maybe he did somewhere else in the interview, was the debt. How many people went to college on a promise? They're going to make a boatload of money. They come out, they can't get a job.
2: No question.
1: They're 100 grand in debt.
2: That's a great point. No question. I agree with you 100% on that. Yes.
1: Previous generations didn't have to deal with that.
2: You were sold this nonsense bill of goods, and you bought into it.
1: Yep.
2: And how many people currently are not working in their major?
1: It's like more than 70%.
2: It's an incredible amount.
1: Yeah, no doubt. He goes on.
0: And so the political project in front of us as conservatives should be, how do we actually de-radicalize the country in the next couple of years? That's my obsession. My number one obsession is I know what is coming next, because nobody spends more time on college campuses than me. I hate to like pull rank on that, but I spend 100 hours a semester on college campuses. But I listen more. And that's the thing. I know you ask, people ask all the time, hey, why do you do these campus events? Why don't you just give a speech? Because I listen as much as I talk. And I put my microphone down, and these videos have been seen around the world and people have grown familiar. But almost all of them are like, Charlie, I don't know what to do. Like trading crypto till 2 a.m.
2: Yeah.
0: And kind of, betting that the Green Bay Packers are going to win the Super Bowl. That's not enough for me. Charlie, what can we do? And one of the reasons they voted for Trump is they said, President Trump, please reorder this economy for us because it's severely disordered. And so the Republican Party currently is focused on a lot of stuff. I get it. You have a lot of constituencies to serve. But we have participated, we being the body politic, the last 20 years, especially the last 10, in a concerted effort of intergenerational theft. And if you don't care, Mamdani is just the beginning.
1: There you go. This is going to roll that way.
2: Yep. Well,
1: Charlie Kirk is such a brilliant guy.
2: Well, yeah, and there's two things here. One you were talking about yesterday is what's going on inside our school systems.
1: Sure.
2: In terms of the hate America nonsense.
1: You got that going on.
2: Which is happening, yeah. And the other one is, I think, these terrible college degrees. When you get out of school and there's no opportunity for you in your chosen field, then you were sold down the river. You were told that all I got to do is do this, and if I do this, I'm going to be pretty well off. I'm going to be set up for the rest of my life, right? And it just doesn't work that way, and it isn't working that day. You've also seen the rise, and maybe this is a good thing, of trade schools.
1: Yeah, that is a good thing.
2: I mean, that's a good thing because you're not billions of dollars in debt when you're done. I'm exaggerating, but it's a lot of debt.
1: Yes.
2: That floats out there for a college. And again, I'm not damning a college degree necessarily. I'm not ready to go quite that route yet. But what I am saying,
1: but it's a cost analysis, man.
2: It is a cost analysis. You're absolutely right. Yes.
1: There's something else, too, and I've heard this from a lot of younger dudes that voted for Trump. When are the prices coming down?
2: Well, yeah. I mean, yes.
1: And I know it's easy to say, hey, the Iran thing was something we had to deal with. It should have been dealt with. I get that.
2: Yep.
1: But for a young cat that's voting for the first or second time saying, okay, I'm going to go with this guy because I know that he's going to be the best for the economy, but I'm not seeing it.
2: He told me he was going to be.
1: Yes. So there is that frustration out there.
2: I understand the frustration. I also understand envy. Envy is a dangerous thing, man.
1: Well, Kaizen also said in his piece, which I loved, he's like, first of all, socialism is a bad idea all the way around. And the thing is, the fix is better capitalism. And it's not the form of capitalism we have now. The capitalism we have now is not what the founders envisioned. You know, both parties are captured by corporate interests. Both sides are bankrolled by billionaires, which I think is why we have the cost of healthcare is what we do.
2: Yep.
1: Because they're in the pockets of everybody. But yeah, there's certainly an opportunity for the political party because it's not going to be Marxism. That's not going to get it done.
2: No, I'm looking for an example of where that's worked.
1: Right.
2: And give me a couple of examples and maybe I'll ride with you on this, but you can't because it doesn't.
1: No.
2: Yeah.
1: No, but he also made the point, but to a young person to try to make that point,
2: right,
1: it's falling on deaf ears right now.
2: Right.
1: So yeah, there's some challenges. There's no doubt about it. All right, it's that time. We do it a couple of times a day. Go around the table. It may not be the biggest story out there, but it caught your attention. You want to bring it in. Scotty, today, what's your story?
2: Well, I got the latest on-court attack on Caitlin Clark. might just be the biggest

0: yet, by the way. The Phoenix Mercury's Alyssa Thomas shoved her fist into Caitlin Clark's neck before stepping over her on the ground. The play initially, by the way, went, believe it or not, uncalled.
1: Yeah, I saw
0: uncalled.
1: The highlight.
0: There's nothing. Saw nothing. Review of the play resulted in a flagrant 2 and a 1-game suspension.
1: So, yeah, the league went back and looked at it.
0: Yes.
1: Because the Fever coach threw a fit and should have.
0: And now the it's caught the eye of Representative Tim Burchett, among others, Republican from Tennessee, who said Clark gets the thug treatment in the WNBA, and it's pathetic. I think it's trashy. She gets the crap kicked out of her. The WNBA has an opportunity for women to take this sport to the next level, and she's being abused. It's supposed to be a physical game. It's not supposed to be a wrestling match. Take it to the Pro Wrestling Association if that's what you want to do. He also said, I think there's something up, too, regarding Caitlin Clark not being on a promotional poster for the WNBA's 30th anniversary, despite the fact it's resulted in record-breaking attendance and viewership. Caitlin Clark has done that.
1: That is unbelievable.
0: Now, we can call this whatever we want to call it, but I'm going to call it racism. Because that's exactly what it is.
1: That's what you're saying, or Burchett?
0: That's what I'm saying.
1: Oh, sure.
0: I'm saying there's racism that's taking place right now, and they're just not going to have the white girl doing this.
2: Yeah.
0: We're going to do whatever we can to make sure that doesn't happen. And for the WNBA to go ahead and say, yeah, we're going to do our 30th anniversary poster, and we're not going to put her on it?
1: Yes.
0: That's ridiculous.
1: If she's brought record ratings to the league.
0: And everybody's making more money now.
1: Of course.
0: Everybody is.
1: Yeah.
0: I mean, it's just crazy that they're allowing this to happen. Now, I can remember, and again, the NBA always figured this out quickly. You got Michael Jordan. He's the big draw.
1: Yeah.
0: Hands off.
1: Yeah.
0: You know, don't start nonsense with that, because that's our guy. That's the cash cow. We need that to happen.
1: Yeah.
0: And they don't get that yet. The WNBA just doesn't get it. And they're going to end up...
1: The Detroit Pistons beat Michael Jordan to death for a few years there.
0: Well, they did. But that was kind of fun, right? for the NBA.
1: Yeah, I saw another sports writer put it this way. You know, when Tiger Woods first came on the PGA Tour, there were some old pros kind of like, oh, I don't know about this brash style and, you know, all
0: right.
1: this.
0: Yeah.
1: And then everybody's pocketbook grew like crazy. He was like, we love Tiger!
0: Yeah, we love Tiger. Yes.
1: But that's not happening with Caitlin Clark.
0: No, it's not happening at all. And what's going to happen here is you're going to injure her and she's going to be done with it. She's going to get to a point, her back's already screwed up, where you just can't play anymore. You have to retire, jump out early.
1: Yeah.
0: To preserve your own health.
1: I told you this a few years ago. A buddy of mine that coached high school girls basketball said, you got to see this girl from Iowa play. Seriously, dude.
0: Yeah.
1: And I watched the game, and I remember telling you, man, this girl's unbelievable.
0: And I watched the game after that, yeah.
1: And over time, I've totally lost interest. And I understand why she complains all the time.
0: She does.
1: I do.
0: Yeah.
1: But it comes off as whiny, and it just makes it not enjoyable, so I just don't watch.
0: Right.
1: But I still think she's treated unfairly.
0: She's treated very unfairly, and anyway.
1: Yeah.
0: The WNBA. And again, I saw a comedian go, WNBA, yeah, everybody's going, yay. He said, okay, you got a team here? Name 2 players. Go. And they couldn't do it.
1: I want all the other teams.
0: Right.
1: Yeah. Oh, yeah. I've seen them do that in a number of cities.
0: Yeah.
1: They always have a hard time doing that.
0: Yeah. So anyway, we'll continue to follow this story. But her back's hurt real bad now, and so we'll see.
1: Well, we don't have time to get into all of this right now for my story, but I wanted to bring something into the show just for you.
0: Yeah.
1: And that was Representative Brandon Gill, one of your favorites.
0: Love Brandon Gill.
1: He was asking Gina Plata Nino, director of SNAP policy and advocacy for the Food Research and Action Center, about SNAP benefits, because there's been the big disagreement. Well, just because you're on food stamps doesn't mean you can't get soda,
0: right?
1: And so he's got some questions for her.
3: A couple questions for you. Should SNAP dollars be spent on sodas?
4: The purpose of the SNAP program is to provide families to have food and beverages.
3: Should it be spent on sugary sodas?
4: I am happy to talk about hunger and nutrition, but not dictate what Americans should or should not eat or may have access to.
3: I'm asking if tax dollars should be used to pay for sodas.
4: Taxpayers' money should be utilized to ensure that individuals have access to the food that they need to survive or may be accessible to them.
3: Do they need sugary sodas to survive?
4: Some of them do, who do have low blood issues, who may
3: have kidney issues. Do you think they need Coca-Cola to survive? Do you think that's the most appropriate use of our tax dollars?
4: I am not a physician, but medical records and expertise.
3: You were just citing the health needs, apparently, of the American people. So do the American people need Coca-Cola to survive?
4: I did not say that. I said then.
3: I'm asking you. I'm giving you the opportunity.
1: By the way, as we're a minute and a half or so in, it goes like this for 5 minutes. She doesn't really want to answer the question.
0: Well, no, because she can't.
1: No, she can't.
0: No.
3: This is a common sense question. All yeah. of these have been common sense questions. I'm just asking you, is there nutritional value to sugary sodas?
1: And she's just staring at him, ticked.
3: There, it's a yes or no question.
4: I am not an expert. I would have to look at
1: that. Here we go. It goes on.
0: Oh, my God.
1: Incredible. How do you smuggle wine in your nether region? That with Nimrods in the News straight ahead.

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0: The Markley, Van Camp, and Robbins Show. Jamie Markley, David Van Camp out back on Monday. There's Scott Robbins. You know, every summer people complain they can't sleep because it's hot outside. You used to be like that. 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
1: Me too.
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0: News update, a federal judge declared a mistrial for the dude accused of deliberately igniting the Palisades fire.
1: I don't get it, man. I don't get it.
0: Well, the jurors failed to reach a unanimous verdict.
1: How is that possible?
0: You find one nut, apparently. Jonathan Rinderneck, is that how you say his name?
1: I think so.
0: He was the guy that was all obsessed with Luigi Mangione.
1: Oh, yeah.
0: Like he's an inspiration.
1: Absolutely.
0: Unbelievable.
1: The Palisades fire.
0: Yes.
1: Trial. Unbelievable.
0: Yep. We'll have an update on that later. Got to get to Nimrod's now.
2: When the going gets tough.
3: Damn it, this is too hard.
2: The dumb get dumber.
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3: I love the poorly educated.
0: Woo. Nimrod's in the News. Wow. 48-year-old Monique McChiani was arrested last month for trespassing at a CVS in Michigan.
1: Uh-oh.
0: Cops cuffed her, patted her down for weapons, told her to get inside the squad car, and she paused, said she couldn't get inside. So you don't have a choice. So she was, like, awkwardly maneuvering to get her way into the back seat. They saw her struggling, so they had her checked out by a corrections officer at the jail. It turns out Monique's limited range of motion was because she had a full bottle of wine in there.
1: No.
0: And not a mini bottle. You're talking, seriously, 12-inch, 2.5-pound typical bottle. Cupcake Vineyards, by the way. Usually the crappy reporting they don't tell you. Cop said she'd swiped it from the CVS, and it did have a screw top, so she would needed the wine opener to get into it. But, man, oh, man. Unbelievable.
1: That's yeah.
0: Boone's Lucifer's Garden wine. And that's Nimrod's in the News.
1: Oh.
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12: This is a Fox News alert. A wildfire mistrial. I'm Lisa Brady. A federal judge in Los Angeles just declaring a mistrial in the case against a man accused of starting what would later become the deadly Palisades wildfire in L.A. The jury deadlocked yesterday.
13: This morning, the judge spoke to each of the individual jurors. She found out that 10 wanted to vote not guilty, 2 wanted to go guilty, and they were unwilling to move on the arson charge and starting this fire that destroyed all this property.
12: Fox's William Lachinez. The defense argued there was no physical evidence and that fireworks sparked a New Year's Eve fire that wasn't fully doused and days later resurfaced as the Palisades Inferno, fanned by gusty winds. Prosecutors said the suspect's digital records suggests he hates the rich, glorifies fire, and was the only person near the original fire's location. Federal prosecutors just confirming they plan to retry him. President Trump calls it a foolish violation and opposed accusing Iran of violating a ceasefire agreement by launching 4 attack drones in the Strait of Hormuz yesterday, one damaging a cargo ship, 3 others knocked down by the U.S. For now, a 60-day window remains open to work on a peace deal. A former Trump official turned critic of the president admits mishandling classified information.
14: Former National Security Advisor John Bolton pleaded guilty to a single count of illegally holding on to classified information as part of a plea deal with federal prosecutors. He is set to be sentenced on October 28th and could face as much as 5 years in prison. Though the agreement with the Justice Department may help avoid any jail time. Bolton was charged last year with 18 counts of retaining and disseminating classified information, including journal notes he shared with family members as he wrote a memoir.
12: Fox's Jared Halpern just getting word of another arrest in connection with a plot to attack a UFC White House event earlier this month. A 20-year-old Chicago man, the 8th suspect, facing charges. 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
20: Good afternoon. It's 12:03 at WSAU. Many Marathon County residents spoke out against the proposed Hub City wind farm in the southeastern corner of the county on Thursday. This was the first time that Alliant Energy officials attended one of these informational meetings.
21: But I'll tell you what I think. Okay, I'll start right off with, I don't want it. I don't like it.
20: The Alternative Energy Projects Impact Advisory Committee notes that it's the state that would give final approval to the project. Badge, a therapy dog for the Wausau Police Department, has died. Badge's handler, Nick Stetzer, who retired in 2025, was one of the first school resource officers to bring a therapy dog to school. Badge died on Wednesday. Goats are taking over parks in Madison. Reporter Robin Colbert explains.
22: Between May and September, Madison's Parks Division borrows about 80 goats from local herders. The animals are set to graze their way through 2 rotations at 4 parks in the city. Officials tell Madison Magazine that when the goats have a shift, the herders drive them to a park where a low-voltage electric fence is set up to keep them in a designated area. The city first turned to goats for prescribed grazing back in 2020 as a way of controlling woody invasive species.
20: 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Chris Conley, WSAU News.
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23: What is disturbing to me is the extent to which patriotism, loving the country, seems to now be a polarizing proposition, where there is a growing contingent of Americans who do not love this country, and many actively dislike or even revile this country. And that idea, I think that poisoned, toxic mindset is rewarded and cheered and increasingly indoctrinated, imposed upon the young. That's not an accident. I think this is something that has been done very deliberately. And if you look at the polling suggests that people on the political left and young Americans disproportionately hold these anti-American, or at least not America-loving, views. And I think it's a tragedy.
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0: 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Jamie Markley, David Van Camp. He's out. He'll be back on Monday. There's Scott Robbins.
1: Yep.
0: Excuse me. Before we get into all the political news and other news out there, man, I'm reading through part of this. A new Senate report confirming the concerns about the COVID vaccine were legit.
1: Yes.
0: And media's not covering the story.
1: You know, it is interesting you say that. That is not hyperbole. No one is covering this story.
0: It does not seem to be so. I happen to see it at Real Clear Politics. I'm like, oh, this is interesting. The report titled Unmasked, How Biden Health Officials Purposely Turned a Blind Eye Toward COVID-19 Vaccine Safety Signals. And this stemmed from an April hearing that was chaired by Ron Johnson, Republican from Wisconsin. And it contains 11 million pages of documents on how the FDA and CDC covered up safety concerns about the vaccine. And, you know, the story goes on for a while, but it gets into the stats. And Ron Johnson noted this in an op-ed on X, that the vaccine safety system showed, you know, 1.6 million, more than that, worldwide adverse events and 39,099 deaths associated with the COVID-19 injection, with over 9,000 of the deaths occurring within 2 days of injection. And many of these could have been avoided as they occurred well after federal health officials should have informed the public about the risks, but they didn't want to do it.
1: No.
0: And according to the report, an FDA vaccine safety leader, Peter Marks, ignored warnings that the algorithm they were using to analyze would mask or hide COVID-19 vaccine adverse event safety signals, which a lot of people were saying at the time. People are conspiracy right-wing nuts. All that stuff. And they talk about two individuals, Dr. Anna Zarfman, who worked on drug evaluation for the FDA, Dr. William McMuckle, chief statistician for Oracle. And in the algorithm, Dr. Zarfman identified dozens of statistically significant safety signals for adverse events. And definitely with COVID-19, the vaccine.
1: Mm-hmm.
0: But it says, instead of thanking her for bringing these important issues to their attention, FDA officials instead ordered her to cease and desist her research. So you got like a major cover-up going on here. And yet another story media completely ignores. Just like last week, a week ago, it was Tulsi Gabbard releasing all the documents about Fauci and what he knew, how he lied to Congress, about the origins of COVID. Right. No one covers it. So in the end, well, it's more than half the country. You got to figure 70% of the country doesn't know about it. It's
1: Now he,
0: it's wild, man.
1: It didn't Rand, doesn't Rand Paul send him a, I mean, notice that he's got to appear in front of Congress again, affidavit or whatever, I don't know, something.
0: We'll see.
1: But again, where's the pardon go? Because Biden pardoned these guys at the last minute.
0: But it was the auto pen.
1: On his way out.
0: He didn't sign it. It was the auto pen.
1: Well, yeah.
0: And they're still trying to figure out the legalities of that.
1: They kind of proved that, I guess, somehow. But
0: yeah,
1: it was, in fact, the auto pen. But it, the whole thing, I mean, we forget because it's been a long time now.
0: No.
1: I mean, and the memories are short in the world we live in now. But the pain that this country went through and the damage that was done to children moving forward with remote learning.
0: All that. Dude, just, one of my best buddies' mom died.
1: Yes.
0: The funeral had to be, it was ridiculous.
1: Yes.
0: They couldn't have a proper funeral.
1: Yes.
0: Because of the protocols at the time. And that's just one of numerous stories like that.
1: Yes.
0: Couldn't visit somebody that was sick.
1: Yeah.
0: And then the kids, I mean, it, all of that stuff, I understand. But people should be held responsible for that.
1: Just terrible.
0: Yes.
1: I mean, with the, and again, this is unforgivable stuff. I mean, generationally speaking, we won't know quite the extent of the damage we did for years yet.
0: When you want to talk about kids, we'll switch gears. We'll just take care of this all at the same time.
1: Okay, fine.
0: The other thing that the media has really never paid attention to is all of the lost kids during the Biden administration.
1: No.
0: Through illegal immigration.
1: You're right.
0: And you probably heard bits and pieces of the hearing yesterday with Homeland Security Secretary Mark Wayne Mullen. And you had that purple-haired old nut.
1: And kook. Yeah.
0: You had DeLauro.
1: Yeah.
0: Rosa DeLauro, because they had their back and forth, and she was going back to Trump's first administration about children being taken away from parents and all that.
5: Again, it is my time. 3,900 children were separated from their families.
6: 450,000 kids were lost during the Biden administration.
5: Secretary,
6: you didn't say a word
5: Mr.
6: About
5: Secretary,
6: it.
5: Do not interrupt.
6: Don't you point your finger at me. Don't
5: I
6: be
5: will
6: a
5: point my finger at you.
6: Don't you be a hypocrite
5: you.
6: Then. Then you be a threat. You,
5: know,
6: you should be as upset about the 450,000 kids
5: upset.
6: That were lost.
5: You
6: didn't say a word about it.
5: Mr.
6: For 4 years, you never said a word.
7: Mr. Secretary.
5: Could you put him in his place for
7: don't yell at me.
6: You should
7: I'm
6: be put in your place.
0: Yeah, man, she always reminds me of the witch from Hansel and Gretel. It's terrified as a kid.
1: Just
0: anyway, I know. But, you know, a couple of clips that didn't get as much play was Mark Wayne Mullen talking about these kids.
6: When we stepped in here, we had 450,000 kids missing. 450,000 kids that were given to sponsors that weren't vetted. No home checks. No one was going by to see if they're where they're supposed to be. Not even knowing if they're in their same state. I'm not saying all of them had recovered. Some of them were where they were supposed to be, but we've had some horrific cases where there was a ring of several adults that were keeping kids in an underground bunker in a dungeon. And the most horrific things that I pray to God that you guys don't have to see, because it permanently changes you, the stuff that these adults put kids as young as 2 to as old as 12 through, you can't make a horror story that bad.
0: Yeah. So many people in the country don't know that this has actually happened or is still happening in our country. And then he talked about what frustrates him the most, and then we'll move on.
6: What frustrates me the most is that this was preventable, and no one can argue that. And we have perpetrators that are doing the most horrific things to kids. And as a father to 6 and 3 beautiful girls, when you see this, there's evil in the world. There's evil in the world. And we fed it. The Biden administration fed it for 4 years and took the innocence that's in our kids' eyes that we pray to God never has to deal with this, that innocent is permanently stolen. And we're trying to just restore some type of comfort to these young girls. But let me explain to you, young boys too. Unfortunately, we're seeing a rise of young boys being trafficked.
0: I remember what left media said about this. Again, right-wing conspiracy. Not happening. It's QAnon. It's just QAnon nuts. It's not happening. It's evil. He's right, man.
1: It is evil, and this out of sight, out of mind stuff is beyond frustrating.
0: Oh, my gosh.
1: It didn't happen.
0: Yeah.
1: Sit down.
0: Yeah.
1: Okay. And to what end? I mean, to what end? Well, to what end was to get votes.
0: Yes.
1: To make sure that you were never, ever not going to lose your power.
0: Yes.
1: You were going to import this. And 100%. In order to do that, then, well, you got to take your losses too, you know.
0: Well, that's just part of doing business.
1: Yeah, it's the way it works. 450,000 kids. God.
0: Okay, so the Democratic establishment is under fire now from, well, the Marxists, the Democratic Socialists. And even people like, well, that Alyssa Slotkin from Michigan.
1: Oh, yeah.
0: She's saying, Hakeem's got to go.
1: Oh, yeah.
0: Or she said it in a nice way. And Wolf Blitzer, the old Wolfster on CNN, is playing this to Hakeem the Dream Jeffries. Rather comical.
1: Yeah.
7: I'm saying if people can't understand that the game has changed, I mean, this is you. You're the sports guy. If people can't understand that the game has fundamentally changed and they can't adapt, then they need to let others lead.
0: Hmm.
8: So what do you say to Slotkin about that? Are you the right person to continue to lead the Democrats in the House? And if, in fact, the Democrats become the majority in the House, are you ready? You think you're likely to be elected Speaker?
9: Well, listen, what's in front of us right now is we got to do everything to take back control of the House of Representatives. That's actually the moment that we're in. And House Democrats have been very clear that we are going to continue to relentlessly focus on making our case to the American people, drive down the high cost of living, fix our broken health care system, and clean up corruption. I have no idea what Alyssa Slotkin was talking about.
0: Really?
1: Yeah, I do. No, I do. I know what she's talking about.
0: She's saying you're done, dude.
1: Yeah. You're ineffective. Your leadership stinks.
0: Yes.
1: Yeah.
0: The Democratic Socialists are taking over. And all I can think about is that clip we had yesterday, and this was from a few years ago at a Democratic Socialist convention in California. People were like, was that real? Was that like a skit? I'm like, oh, no. That was real audio from this convention of the socialists, because they're all...
10: Quick point of privilege. Quick point of personal privilege.
7: Yes.
10: Guys, first of all, James Jackson, Sacramento, he, him. I just want to say, can we please keep the chatter to a minimum? I'm one of the people who's very, very prone to sensory overload. There's a lot of whispering and chatter going on. It's making it very difficult for me to focus. Please, can we just... I know we're all fresh and ready to go, but can we please just keep the chatter to a minimum? It's affecting my ability to focus. Thank you.
7: Thank you, comrade. Okay.
0: The comrade thing. Dude, you can't make this up. It's incredible.
1: Yeah, that's a goof, isn't it? Jeez.
0: Yeah, they're taking over the party, these people.
7: Okay. Is there a speaker against name, chapter, pronoun?
11: Point of personal privilege.
7: Yes.
1: The fat guy.
11: Please do not use gendered language to address everyone.
0: Oh, gosh.
10: Privilege once again. Quick point of privilege once again. Hi, James Jackson, Sacramento DSA.
0: You're still talking?
10: I have already asked people to be mindful of the chatter of their comrades who are sensitive to sensory overload.
0: It just went on and on.
1: Sensory overload.
0: Yeah, we didn't even get to the end of the clip, too. We can do it now if you want.
1: Yes.
13: Yeah, a more difficult time navigating this space, and this space was not created with all of their needs in mind. So it's up to us to modify that space to make sure that everybody's able to move in the ways that they need to move. And additionally, with the noise issue, like avoid hissing, avoid waving banners, right? Because there's all sorts of things. If you don't know what to do, show up these, right? I'm sure there's lots
0: the jazz
13: of ways
0: hands.
13: That can communicate
0: show them off.
13: To each other without needing to rely on
0: like
13: something
0: Tim Walz.
13: That's going to hurt somebody else.
0: Yeah.
13: We have quiet rooms that are available. There's
0: of
13: a range
0: course you
13: of
0: do.
13: Options of these, right? Please don't go in that space with anything that's like an aggressive scent, for instance, right? We don't want to...
0: Robbins, you go heavy on the cologne.
1: An aggressive scent.
0: You really go heavy. Lighten it up, buddy.
13: We don't want to put people in stressful situations
0: that
13: they don't...
0: Yes, it's stressing me out.
13: To, right? And there are right-wing infiltrators who are trying to get in here, but it's going to be really
0: that
13: traumatic
0: Stetson
13: for people
0: Stetson cologne you have on.
13: Making an affirmative
0: triggering me.
13: To de-escalate each other and de-escalate ourselves.
0: Okay,
13: right?
0: That's probably enough.
1: You know, and again, I really do have to take this back. Those people are going to take over?
0: That's right.
1: Take over what?
0: They are. They're taking over the Democratic Party. I know, man. You didn't think it could happen.
1: Quiet rooms.
0: Is the SAVE Act going to get passed?
1: I hope so.
0: There might be hope. That and the five stories we're watching today coming right up.

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0: Jamie Markley. David Van Camp out back on Monday. There's Scott Robbins.
1: And
0: now, the five stories we're watching today.
2: 1, 2, 3, 4, 5.
0: All right, story five, we talked about a little bit a few minutes ago. How the CDC and FDA covered up dangers with the COVID vaccine.
1: Right.
0: And media not covering the story. Story four, breaking. Ex-Trump advisor John Bolton has pled guilty to mishandling national security information. Well, I remember when he talked about that with Trump. That was a while back, though.
1: Actually do jail time for this one.
0: Well, what did he say at the time?
3: He has committed very serious crimes. This is a devastating indictment. I speak here as an alumnus of the Justice Department myself, because not only is it powerful, it's very narrowly tailored. They didn't throw everything up against the wall to see what would stick. This really is a rifle shot, and I think it should be the end of Donald Trump's political career.
1: Okay.
0: It was not.
1: No.
0: Because, see, that was bogus.
1: It'd be the end of your career, though.
0: Yeah. More on that later. Story three, mistrial declared for the Palisades fire suspect, Jonathan Rinderknecht, or however you say his name, who allegedly fixated on Luigi Mangione and tried to figure out, okay, why did jurors fail to reach a unanimous verdict?
1: Yeah.
0: And that will definitely be a story for the rest of the day. Story two, unbelievable. I know it's a heat wave, you know, in a lot of parts of the world, but in the UK, Britain's ordered to remove air conditioning from their homes.
1: Insanity.
0: Because of the carbon dioxide.
1: Yeah, very few people even have air conditioning, and the ones that do, they want it out.
0: Yes.
1: Unbelievable.
0: And you can go to jail.
1: Because of what? The green weenie stuff, right?
0: Exactly. Yes. They have, like, a whole, like, climate guru that makes policy. That's a nut, from the way I understand it.
1: Man.
0: Yeah, it's really something. And story number one, Iran. Shocking news. Damaged a Singapore-flagged cargo ship in the Strait of Hormuz with a drone.
1: I heard about this, yeah.
0: No injuries reported.
1: Not good.
0: So we'll see what comes of that. And those are the five stories that we're watching.
1: Already misbehaving.
0: Well, yes. But the talks go on. So we will see what comes of that.
1: But is the strait still open?
0: It's supposed to be.
1: Okay. Just checking.
0: Well, and we've talked about this many times. It seems like the strait's open, and then you'll see reports, well, it's really not.
1: I know. That's what's so confusing about it.
0: It just depends.
1: I mean, based on gas prices, it's still open.
0: Yes.
1: They haven't knee-jerked yet.
0: Yes, because they're actually coming down.
1: Right.
0: So we'll see. All right, other news out there. Yeah, permits filed for street closures for the Taylor Swift Travis Kelce wedding. You don't care anything about this, do you? Or do you a little?
1: Do I care about it? That's weird. Is it like a gawkers thing? Yeah. Like a train wreck kind of thing?
0: Well, I mean,
1: yeah.
0: Think of her fan base.
1: Yeah.
0: They're rabid. I mean, wanting to catch a glimpse or whatever.
1: I'm waiting for the dudes that'll be standing outside weeping. She got married. Like they had a chance.
0: No way. There's not going to be any guys weeping.
1: I don't know. I mean,
0: are you serious?
1: When the Beatles got married, there were girls weeping.
0: Yeah, but not dudes weeping when that girl's getting married.
1: When new kids block.
0: You want to bet on this one, another fiver?
1: That there'll be.
0: This is the Markley Van Camp and Robin Show.
1: There'll be guys weeping out there. I almost guarantee it.
0: Will you be able to produce a video of a man weeping outside within 3 days of the wedding?
1: Taylor. Never got a chance with her.
0: I don't know. You don't want to bet, do you?
1: I don't know. Yeah, I'll bet. Yeah, I'll bet it.
0: I don't know if I, because now I'm thinking something else.
1: At least one guy will be out there weeping.
0: Gavin Newsom said he wept when he was at the Obama Presidential Library, just the opening.
1: Oh, he's a weak.
0: He wept.
1: He's weak. He's so weak.
0: Did you see the dude on Fox? It was Johnny. He went to the Obama thing.
1: Yeah.
0: And asked this black dude, so did you cry? Cry?
1: No,
0: what?
1: I didn't cry.
0: No, I didn't cry.
1: Why would I cry?
0: Of course I just cry.
1: Newsome.
0: It's ridiculous. Idiot. All right, we've got to get to an update. Watch your story straight ahead.

0: afternoon. It's 12:30. I'm Chris Conley, WSAU News. This is happening now in California. A judge has just declared a mistrial in the case of the man accused of starting the deadly California Palisades fire, which burned down hundreds of homes. From Los Angeles, here's Fox News Radio's William Lajeunesse.
1: This morning, the judge spoke to each of the individual jurors. She found out that 10 wanted to vote not guilty, 2 wanted to go guilty, and they were unwilling to move on the arson charge and starting this fire that destroyed all this property. The jurors sent the judge a note last night, and it said, "We have people on both sides that are dead set, unwavering, and they're at a standstill, and we are unsure how to proceed. There is nothing the court can do to assist the jury in the deliberations. So it would not help, and unfortunately, we cannot reach unanimous verdict." After receiving that, we declared a mistrial this morning.
0: The death toll in Venezuela has now climbed above 600 after devastating earthquakes on Wednesday. Rescue workers and civilians are racing against time to reach possible survivors who may be buried beneath rubble. Officials said thousands were also injured with back-to-back earthquakes of magnitude 7.2 and 7.5. The U.S. is rushing search and rescue teams and humanitarian supplies into the country. Experts from the California-based International Urban Search and Rescue and Virginia's renowned Task Force One are among them. Both teams specialize in searching for earthquake victims. Workers at Rogers Behavioral Health in West Allis are speaking out. They say the company has been retaliating against union supporters. A protest was held outside the facility yesterday, about 2 months after workers in West Allis and Madison voted to unionize. That followed the reported firing of 3 employees who had brought up their intentions of unionizing. Some former and current workers told CBS 58 that they were getting overworked and that staff hadn't been replaced. They said the idea of unionizing would have helped their staffing problems. Now at 12:33, here's the 9 News forecast for Central Wisconsin. It'll stay variably cloudy this afternoon. There's a chance of a widespread shower or sprinkle late today or into the early evening. Highs today in the mid-70s. Partly cloudy skies tonight, 50 to 55. The weekend looks pretty good for Chalk Fest. Partly cloudy tomorrow, mid-70s. And during the day Sunday, scattered clouds turning more humid. There is a chance of a late day passing shower. Sunday's highs will be in the low 80s. Back to work on Monday under mostly sunny skies. Temperatures to start next week will be in the lower 90s. I'm Chris Conley on Central Wisconsin's only local news station, AM 550, FM 99.9, and Wausau 95.1, WSAU.
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0: 2 German fighter pilots appeared to have been shot down near the French border on this day, June 26th.
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0: Our This Day stories are heard on WKZO Kalamazoo, Michigan, and WHBL Sheboygan, Wisconsin. German flying ace Ernst Udet and his gunner Helmut Steinbecker were in a dogfight in the skies over France during World War I. Their DVA plane had been badly damaged. They were leaking fuel and were looking for a place to land near the German lines for an emergency touchdown. They would not make it. Pilot Udet tried to gain altitude. The two men got out of their seats and tried to walk on the wing before the plane spiraled out of control. They both let go and glided to the ground about 1,000 feet below them using their Heinecke packs. Some pilots refused to wear them since dogfights were supposed to be fights to the death. They were the first flyers to be saved by parachutes on this day, June 26th, 1918. And on this day, remember, sometimes simple inventions can be lifesavers. I'm Chris Conley.

0: Markley, Van Camp, and Robin Show. I'm Jamie Markley. David Van Camp is out. He'll be back on Monday. There's Scott Robbins.
1: And let me say for the record, we've got a great Friday Five just a few minutes away.
0: Thank you.
1: Just wanted to say that. Just plug it real quick. Don't go anywhere. It's a great one.
0: Well, number five's not great. I'll tell you that.
1: It's not bad.
0: It's bad. I just don't want people to expect it's like incredible, and then we don't deliver.
1: Five's not bad.
0: Okay. We'll explain it coming up.
1: Yeah.
0: Okay. Breaking down the Save America Act. You've been on this. A lot of people have.
1: This whole show has been on this, I will say.
0: Yes.
1: We are all in agreement that this has got to happen, and soon.
0: So I read this piece from Real Clear Politics from Bill King, who's been in Texas for a long time, doing politics for a long time. And his opinion is the Save Act is fine. It should, you should be required to show ID to vote.
1: Yep.
0: Doesn't think it's going to make a big difference with elections.
1: How so?
0: Because the numbers are just not there. There's not that many people, well, he's saying.
1: Okay, let's do it anyway then.
0: But that, in the end, that's what he says. I still think we should do it.
1: Yeah.
0: Because you got well over 30% of people that don't trust the elections.
1: Right. This helps bring trust back.
0: There is fraud every election. Like before 2020, that was commonly known. And it was also commonly known that if you ever did mail-in voting, it would be fraught with fraud. But then all of a sudden, the media does a 180. Well, it's fine. Freest, fairest election ever. Most secure. 2020.
1: Mm-hmm.
0: Biden, 81 million votes.
1: Yep.
0: I'm sorry, but there's a lot of people in this country that will never believe that.
1: Are you asked to show ID? Have you been asked to show ID when you vote? I'm just asking. I haven't.
0: I'm trying to remember.
1: My name's on the voting.
0: You're registered.
1: Yeah, my name's on there. Yeah, on the registration, whatever it is, yes.
0: You know what, man? Now that you mention it, it seems like I did have to show ID, but I can't remember it for sure.
1: Yeah, I just...
0: In any election.
1: Name and it checks out with the address, and I'm on my way.
0: But I'm used to showing ID.
1: Yeah.
0: You know what I mean?
1: Yeah, I know, me too. But
0: I mean, it's weird. You're over 50 years old. You still get asked for your ID to buy a drink.
1: Yeah.
0: Even non-alcoholic beer. It's weird.
1: No.
0: It's like there's no alcohol in it. Well, it's 0.05 or whatever.
1: Yeah. I don't get asked for it because I don't buy booze anymore, so.
0: Yeah.
1: Or smokes, so.
0: Well, and you look 120.
1: Yeah.
0: I'm joking.
1: I don't have to go through the swinging doors anymore at the video shop.
0: There you go. You always make it creepy, don't you?
1: Yeah, well.
0: You were a big fan of the swinging doors at the video.
1: You had to be 18. Unbelievable. I just remember that part.
0: So, yes, just like at a Costco or a Sam's or you're getting on a plane, you got to show photo ID.
1: Right.
0: And that's why when you see overall, all adults, 80%, yeah, you should have to show valid photo identification before you vote.
1: Very true.
0: Even 65% of Democrats.

0: Hey, doing that show.
1: Yeah, weird.
0: Talking to different people.
1: He's being taken seriously, yes.
0: Well, he's... I will at least give him this. He's not like some of the crazy nuts out there on the left.
1: No.
0: Because he'll ask questions like, how do all these people get rich?
1: Mm-hmm.
0: They start out poor and then they get rich. This was him.
2: Clinton was a lawyer in Arkansas. Grew up poor, relatively broke. How the hell him and the Clinton Foundation is worth hundreds of millions of dollars beats me. Barack Obama was a community organizer who became the president of the United States. And last time I checked, that salary ain't over $450,000, if I remember correctly. I got to double check that. How the hell you depart from office? You worth over $200 million? It's amazing to me how these politicians go into office and you're sworn to serve the American people. It's called service, but somehow, some way, they always depart exponentially richer than when they arrive.
0: Well, it's because they have friends. And the wheels get greased.
1: Well, yeah, it's bribes. It's open. It's the open air market, man.
0: Do me a little favor here, and we'll have you invest in whatever it is.
1: Yes.
0: That's part of the game. It's amazing there's still insider trading going on like crazy.
1: Well, of course there is. Now, if you or I were to pull that shenanigans, yeah.
0: Oh, my gosh.
1: We're going to jail.
0: Yes.
1: Guaranteed.
0: That's definitely part of it.
1: These clowns do it all the time, and they get by with it because no one questions it. And if they do, it's just, well, you know, it's my husband or it's my wife, and they're very good at the market and blah, blah, blah. I've got great financial advisors, blah, blah,
0: blah. Oh, like
1: blah.
0: Pelosi?
1: Well, yeah.
0: Come on. No one has that track record.
1: I would love to know how Obama amassed a $300 million fortune. I would love to know how.
0: Yeah.
1: I mean, you get the book deal.
0: Yeah.
1: And the short-lived Netflix series.
0: Well, and the speaking fees and all that stuff.
1: Well, I know they get. I know they make a lot of money with that, you know. He's probably making $1 million a speech.
0: But still, it's crazy. You know. There's an interesting story out of Cambridge, Massachusetts, where the city is considering changes to its liquor laws. And it's kind of crazy where they're saying, all right, to stop people from getting so hammered. All right, apparently that's a problem. One of the proposed changes is limiting customers to one drink every 30 minutes, regardless of how intoxicated they seem. Mm-hmm. How does that work?
1: One drink every 30 minutes, no matter if you're hammered or not?
0: Yes.
1: Oh, that doesn't make sense at all.
0: That's what they would try to limit it to.
1: Well, you still have the ability to get hammered if you're doing one drink every 30 minutes.
0: Really? I thought it was two drinks per hour, and it would take a long time.
1: Well, that's one drink every 30 minutes, two drinks per hour.
0: Yeah, doesn't that work out to you not getting drunk?
1: No,
0: Or maybe I'm on the old drunkie rules. By the way, we haven't had a drink in years. I haven't had one in months.
1: No, but if you're sitting there for hours and you're doing this, I would assume you would eventually...
0: 10 drinks over 5 hours and you're drunk? Really?
1: Well, I don't know. Depends on what you're drinking, I guess.
0: Well, see, that's just it. Are we talking about one drink?
1: Well, like you did the kerosene and Coke thing.
0: Okay.
1: That was...
0: That was old buddy Dave. Yeah. He coined it the Markley. It was a triple Jack and Coke. Yeah.
1: Skyrockets in flight.
0: So, yeah, that would be considered three. Yes. But then how do you measure that? That's the whole thing. So they talked to this bar owner there and said, I don't know how you do this.
3: I don't usually drink more than one drink per 30 minutes, but I really don't like when people tell me what to do. Yeah. So I'm not a huge fan of that rule.
4: I think it sounds like a strange rule. Back in Norway, if people get too much, that's when you have to stop.
5: Just came out of nowhere, and honestly, I haven't read the bill, but I know the basis of it, and it sounds a bit crazy, and I don't know how you could implement it.
0: Yeah.
5: How could you police every person in the bar? It's just impossible.
0: Yeah, this one lady that owns this wine bar, she said, I don't know how you do it.
1: Yeah.
0: Unless you want egg timers going off every 30 minutes in every bar and restaurant. Something like that.
1: Yeah, set one of those at your table.
0: Yeah.
1: A little hourglass thing.
0: And then you're just waiting. So if there's only like four people in there and everybody's just kind of sitting waiting, all of a sudden,
1: hey, I can drink again. 30 seconds to go to your order. you know, by the time it gets there, the clock's going to run out, so.
0: Yeah,
1: I got to have that in front of me right now.
0: Yeah. Again, that just seems like one of those where they start the meeting, hey, there are no bad ideas.
1: Yeah.
0: Oh, yes, there is. There's plenty of bad ideas. That's one of them. All right, it's that time. We do it a couple of times a day. Go around the table. It may not be the biggest story out there, but it caught your attention. Scotty, what's your story here?
1: We got weird things for GoFundMes in this country. We've seen some strange ones.
0: Mm-hmm.
1: This might be the strangest. A North Carolina guy with the

0: alleged world's smallest penis.
1: Whoa!
0: Is requesting $22,000 from the public to fund an operation that will add to it. So he posted his plea on the GoFundMe page. Help Michael get micro penis enlargement surgery. That's what it said. I'm just reading the ad. He said, I'm reaching out for help with a deeply personal medical challenge that I have, said Michael Phillips, 38, on the crowd. Hey, by the way, he's already raised $9,000.
1: As far as the cause goes.
0: Yeah. According to the post, it measures 0.38 inches. 0.38. So about the size of an aspirin tablet. That's what he said. And he'd like to maintain some sort of at least average. In order to do that, he has to have the surgery. Insurance won't cover it. He doesn't need it to live. But he's saying, I would like to have it because it's ruining my life. And I would say, I get it, man. I get it. So that's why he's doing it.
1: Oh, man.
0: Says he's only had a couple of experiences in his entire life.
1: Oh, gosh.
0: And he struggled. So, you know, he's still struggling. Like to help him out, you can.
1: Of all the stories to bring in?
0: I know. Well, I happened to see it today, and I'm like, well.
1: That is an attention grabber.
0: You know, I'm just trying to help out here. I'm trying to help a brother out.
1: It's sad.
0: It's very sad.
1: I'll give you that.
0: But think what can happen. It can change his life.
1: Well, I'm sitting here thinking to myself, honestly, my mind went through 7 different questions in like 10 seconds.
0: Yeah.
1: I'm like, well, then that doesn't make sense. Because I'm thinking, man, you want to bring that into the public? Then it's like, if it's going to cost thousands of dollars, would you rather just live like that forever?
0: Yeah.
1: Or try to fix it?
0: He doesn't want to live like that forever.
1: I can understand.
0: He wants a chance to enjoy life.
1: All right. For my story, we're going to talk about fraud. All right.
0: Okay.
1: Because you're a lot about fraud. There's all sorts of Medicaid fraud.
0: Yes.
1: Community college fraud. Have you heard of this?
0: No.
1: Yeah, man. This is community colleges all over are getting scammed by AI bots.
0: Uh-oh.
1: And it's crazy how this happens. Because people will just figure out how to rip other people off. AI is going to be something to deal with in the future. There's just no doubt about it.
0: Right, so.
1: So to try to explain, you know, what's going on with this, they bring in this cyber expert. And he'll lay it out for you exactly how this is going on.
2: Steal real people's identities, and they create synthetic ones. So they use those to apply in online to primarily online community college classes, the kind with no in-person requirements. And you don't have to be a programmer. You can simply have a really creative and clear way to communicate what you're hoping to do. Hey, in this particular geography, identify the schools with online courses and then apply with some particular database of already stolen identities and continue that process until you're successful.
1: Yeah. And then you get the money.
0: Wow.
1: So this community college in Baltimore, they lost like $264,000.
0: Man.
1: And there have been a bunch in California, across the country, community colleges losing money to the bots.
0: You know, for every new piece of technology, the bad guys figure it out quickly.
1: They usually do.
0: On how they can scam it and make money.
1: Yes. So now the question is your guy Teeny over there, is this some sort of scammer? Is he for real?
0: I don't know.
1: Is that something you put evidence out there?
0: There's some sort of proof of that or not. I'm not sure.
1: I don't know.
0: Wow, man. I don't know either.
1: All right, Andres, take us out. We got to get ready for the Big Friday Five.
0: Yes, we do. It was a good one today.
1: Oh, my gosh.
0: Really good one.
1: You keep touting it up.
0: I know. I like it. I like this
1: one. Dude, they're all good.
0: Oh, well, yeah.
1: Are you overhyping it? I'm just wondering.
0: Okay, I'll dial it back a little bit.
1: We'll set you up with that. And Nimrod's in the news coming up in just a few.

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0: did. The Markley Van Camp and Robbins Show. Jamie Markley, David Van Camp's out. He'll be back on Monday. There's Scott Robbins. 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But a lot of people, well, they don't want needles. 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
0: All right. News update. Federal judge declared a mistrial in the case against that dude, Jonathan Rindernecht, however you say his name, accused of intentionally starting the deadly Palisades fire after juries couldn't reach a unanimous verdict.
1: Wow.
0: The split wasn't close.
1: It wasn't?
0: 10 jurors voted to acquit, while 2 voted to convict.
1: You're serious?
0: I'm serious.
1: What kind of case did they put on?
0: That will be talked about. Prosecutors say they're not backing down. Say they feel like they've got strong evidence and confirm the government plans to retry the case. Prosecutors allege the January 1st, 2025 fire killed 12 people and caused an estimated $35 to $45 billion in damage.
1: Unbelievable.
0: Yeah. All right, we got to get to Nimrod's in the news. Here you go.
2: When the going gets tough.
3: Damn it, this is too hard.
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5: I love the poorly educated.
0: All right. Nimrod's in the news in Florida. 40-year-old Cedric Booker arrested. 13 felony charges, most drug offenses. After a police investigation, they used an undercover informant to buy cocaine from Cedric on 3 occasions in recent months. So cops sent a SWAT team to his home, served a search warrant, and he confirmed, "Yes, I am a successful drug dealer. I sell drugs to various people throughout the country and throughout this city."
1: Wow, he's a syndicated drug dealer.
0: Well, okay, well, thank you.
1: Yeah.
0: They found $2,500 in cash, cocaine, heroin, amphetamines, firearm ammunition. Cedric's girlfriend there, too, but she said, "I had no idea he was a drug dealer."
1: Yeah, none whatsoever.
0: Nah. And that's Nimrod's in the news. I just like that. Yeah, I'm a successful drug dealer.
1: Yeah, it's a success. Are you punishing me for my success?
0: Man. For the Friday Five. Well, it's the first weekend of summer. You said this yesterday. How about summer songs?
1: Yeah.
0: We've done it before. We re-ranked it. Yeah. It'd been a number of years. So it's the greatest songs with summer in the title. We go by how big of a song, hit-wise or iconic, 1 to 10. Does it stand the test of time, 1 to 10? How much do you personally like it, 1 to 10? And we have our list, and you say it's great.
1: Pretty good.
0: You said it was great.
1: Okay, it's great.
0: We'll see. 1-888-485-MVCR is the number, and we'll kick it off next.
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12: The jury is deadlocked on Lisa Brady, Fox News. So a judge in L.A. declares a mistrial in the federal arson case against Jonathan Rinderknecht, the man accused of starting a New Year's Eve fire that days later grew into the devastating Palisades wildfire. This juror just telling reporters the way some evidence was presented was misleading, including surveillance camera footage.
13: I didn't realize that that camera was like still shots. I thought it was a video. So that really like changed my decision, because how can you, when you have gaps of time, know what happened in between that time? Is impossible.
12: 10 jurors wanted to acquit. 2 said guilty. The defense blamed fireworks and pointed to a lack of physical evidence. Prosecutors argued the suspect's digital footprint, including fire-related searches, were enough for a conviction. They plan to retry him. Just getting word that Wednesday's double earthquakes in Venezuela are now blamed for more than 900 deaths, with more than 3,000 injured, confirmed by the National Assembly president as search and rescue efforts continue. Also just getting reports of a new ransom note in the search for Nancy Guthrie, claiming to have video from possibly the last day of her life with the main kidnapper.
14: He also says that he has names, addresses, phone numbers of the kidnappers. He says that if he gets a Bitcoin, he will deliver, as he puts it, on a silver platter.
12: That's TMZ's Harvey Levin in a video TMZ posted after receiving the note in an email.
15: TMZ believes they have gotten emails from this person before, citing a Bitcoin address matching a previous email, which has not been reported publicly.
12: Fox's Natalie Chuck. TMZ says the new email has been turned over to the FBI. Secretary of State Marco Rubio just announcing a framework agreement between Israel and Lebanon, where Israel keeps fighting Iran-backed Hezbollah. Iran wants a full Israeli withdrawal. 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
21: Good afternoon, 103 at WSAU. A bat in Shawano County has tested positive for rabies. The Shawano Menominee County's Health Department says it's the first confirmed case of rabies in a bat in the county this year. And while it is not uncommon for Shawano County to have at least one rabid bat a year, the positive result is an important reminder that the fatal disease is present in the community's wildlife. If a person gets bit and animal bites can't be ruled out, preventative treatment is necessary. Wisconsin's second largest city, Madison, could soon have train service. Governor Tony Evers and the Department of Transportation explained yesterday that they've signed a grant application that would bring back Amtrak's Hiawatha line to Dane County. It would be two trains a day in each direction. The Hiawatha line currently runs from Chicago and Milwaukee. Two of the trains would also stop at Madison with intermediate stops in Watertown and Pewaukee. On the UW Madison campus, there'll be no more tiny robots delivering food to students. More on that from Raymond Newpert.
3: 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The little delivery bots arrived in 2019 and transported food from dining halls to students, something that was invaluable during the pandemic. But the company announced this month that it's retasking the robots to deliver food from grocery stores and in cities in Europe. 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
6: Markley, Van Camp, and Robbins Show. Jamie Markley. David Van Camp is out. He'll be back on Monday, but he did vote on this list. There's Scott Robbins.
7: He did vote on this list.
6: The Friday Five. That's what it's time for. It's Friday. That means our countdown.
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6: First weekend of summer. So on the Friday Five, the greatest summer songs of all time. It's got to have summer in the title.
7: Yep.
6: The number 1-888-485-MBCR.
7: I like this list.
6: You said it. You said great list.
7: It is a great list. It's a great list. A lot of good songs. Really good songs.
6: Yes. Are you happy with what's in the five?
7: Yeah, I am.
6: I think there is a huge mistake.
7: I didn't vote for five, though, in my five.
6: I think even though David's not here, he may have, well, screwed it up.
7: I think it's his fault because I mean, I don't mind the song, but it's no way near my five.
6: All right. Again, 1-888-485-MBCR is the number. Woody up first today. Woody. Hey, Woody.
11: Hey, guys. Love your show. You know, it used to be just the whimsical one-hit wonder by the Baja Man, but these days you really need to be concerned with the question, especially in Springfield, Ohio, who let the dogs out?
6: Always, Woody.
7: Absolutely.
11: All right. My song from Bryan Adams, Summer of 69.
6: Oh, yeah.
12: Number two.
6: Oh.
13: Was it Summer of 69?
6: That could have been number one.
7: It was my number one.
6: It was your number one.
7: Yep.
6: It was my number two. It was very close. That's a great song.
7: Yeah.
6: That's Test the Timer.
7: Oh, gosh. Yeah.
6: You had to play that on Top 40 Radio.
7: Lots.
6: Did you enjoy it?
7: Yeah. Yeah, I liked it.
6: Because as a rock and roll kid, you had to play a lot of crappy music on Top 40. It had to be like an oasis for you.
7: The variety of music, yes.
6: Some guitars or something. That's nice.
7: Yeah, it was Bryan Adams, you know?
6: Yes.
7: It was also really short, that song. It's like 3 minutes and 9 seconds, if I recall.
6: Yeah, it was under 3:30.
7: Yeah.
6: Yeah. And, man, you hear it still everywhere.
7: Oh, gosh, yeah. It never went away.
6: No doubt. All right, next up, Josh. Where are you calling from, Josh?
14: Mill City.
6: Thanks for checking in, man. Appreciate it.
14: Yeah. Love the show, guys. You guys do awesome. Thanks for doing
7: it. Thanks, man.
6: Thanks. Oh, thank you, Josh. What are you thinking for a summer song?
14: I'm thinking number five on my favorite Van Halen album of all time, 5150 Summer Nights.
7: What a really good song.
6: Great song, Josh. Yes. I would have loved for that to be in the five. It's just fun.
7: All kinds of guitar stuff going on there.
6: Oh, my gosh, yeah. Oh, yeah. It's fun.
7: I think it's fun, too.
6: Yeah.
7: I like that album a lot, too. Song to song, I like that album.
6: I like parts of it.
7: Yeah.
6: Not all of it, but parts of it.
7: I know you're more inclined to like the Dave era.
6: Yeah, but I like some Van Hagar stuff, too. You know? Mm-hmm. Okay, who's next? Don in Oregon. Hello, Don.
15: Hey, how you guys doing?
6: Doing great. Thanks for checking in, man. Always good to hear from you.
15: Yeah, great show. I listen every day.
7: Oh,
15: how about the late, great Janis Joplin with Summertime?
6: Oh, yeah.
15: Time. Love that song.
6: There you go, man. You're a big fan.
7: I like Janis.
6: Yeah. You know, David likes that song a lot, too. Yeah. Oh, Scoot's checking in.
7: He is?
6: Yes.
7: Okay.
6: Always good to talk to Scoot.
7: Hey, Scoot.
6: Scoot, did you make it?
7: What, are we on delay today? What's going on?
6: A little bit.
7: Okay.
6: Okay, we got to go.
0: Oh, we lost Scoot.
7: We lost Scoot? Oh, no.
0: Or he lost us, one of the two.
7: Oh, dude.
0: You want two? Do you want Don in Arizona?
7: Yeah, hi, Don.
2: Hey, how you doing, fellas? Actually, I'm not in Arizona. I'm watching the snivelly rain up in Washington today.
7: Ah, Washington, Arizona, you know.
0: You're all over the place. Yeah.
7: Phoenix, Arizona, all the way to Tacoma.
2: Well, yeah. Well, just call me Skitter Dump Don, but anyway.
7: Okay, there you go, buddy.
2: Anyway, what I wanted to say was Summer Breeze by Seals and Croft takes me back to a time before I turned my liver into an 8-pound prune.
3: Number four. Summer Breeze
0: makes me feel fine. Scott Robbins is a huge fan of this song.
7: It's a really good song.
0: Oh, you can go ahead and sing it out. People love it.

0: Okay.
1: Blowing Through the Jasmine in My Mind. Mm-hmm. Never quite got that one, but hey.
0: What does it mean to you, Scott?
1: Well, I guess it's blowing through the jasmine in my mind, my thought, my thinking, my personality. I don't know.
0: Okay.
1: I think he was just, it was about a guy who'd been away, was coming home.
0: Mm-hmm.
1: You know, the lady was there when he got home. And
0: she waited for him.
1: It was all the feelings, and the jasmine was blowing through his mind.
0: Yeah, got it. Beautiful.
1: All right. He smoked a big bowl. I don't know which.
0: Doug is up next. Hello, Doug. Doug?
2: Yes.
1: Yeah, Doug. How are you doing, buddy?
2: I'm here, man. How are you?
1: Great.
0: Doing good, dude. What are you thinking for a summer song?
2: Well, you know, when you think summer, you think beach. And when you think beach, you think seashells. And when you think seashells, you think about the man who's going to cry over Taylor Swift's engagement. That would be James Comey.
1: That's true. I think so, too.
0: I'll lose the bet.
2: I'm thinking in the summertime, Mungo Jerry.
1: Yeah.
3: Number five. In the

0: It was not in my five, but it ends up in the five.
1: Yeah.
0: What am I going to say?
1: It's fun. It's a fun song.
0: Yeah, I'm having fun.
1: No, you aren't.
0: Summer songs for the Friday Five. It's fine. I don't mind it. In the five, though, you know, there was another one I thought would have been a whole lot better.
1: Yeah, it wasn't in my five either.
0: Okay, let's go to Paul in Washington. Washington, Illinois, baby.
1: Oh, hi, Paul.
0: What's up, Paul?
2: Hey. Hey, how's it going?
0: Great, hey, man. What'd you think for a summer song? Yeah, you too.
2: I was going to go with, how about Cruel Summer, Bananarama?
1: Bananarama.
0: You know what? I got to admit it. Guilty pleasure. You make fun of me for it.
1: Doing a chair dance to that one, huh?
0: It was fun.
1: I played this one, too.
0: I don't know that that was a sober summer. They're definitely memories.
1: Nope.
0: It's fun.
1: It's a sober summer.
0: No, that did not make the five. That's not much of a test of timer, you said.
1: Not really. I don't think so, but, you know, it was a big record.
0: Yeah. All right. Oh, Scoot's back. Scoot does not give up. Hey, Scoot.
3: How's it going, guys?
0: Good, going great, man. Thanks for being persistent.
1: Yeah. Thanks for prevailing. Yes.
3: Oh, man, I'll tell you, the Friday Five gods are smiling on me today.
1: You better believe it.
0: No kidding, man.
3: Being able to get back in. Hey, my choice today, growing up in the shadow of that 50,000-watt blowtorch out of Chicago, WLS and Larry Lujack.
0: Yes, oh, wow, yeah.
3: A lot. The Lovin' Spoonful and Summer in the City.
1: Yeah.
0: Oh, yeah.
4: Number three.
0: Talk about a test of timer.

0: Yeah, it's fun.
1: Don't you know?
0: Oh, yeah. Really good. All right, we got number two. We got three, four, and five. Still looking for number one for summer songs. John in Connecticut checking in. John, always good to hear from you, man. How are you?
2: Hello, comrade Jamie. Hello, comrade Scott.
3: Comrade John. Oh, man.
0: Nice reference.
2: I'm sorry, living here in Connecticut, for a small drive-through state, we really push above our weight in terms of socialism.
3: So, yeah, well, yes,
0: kids do. Yeah.
2: Anyway, happy summer, and I am shocked that this was still available when I got in, but I'm going with the Who. Summertime Blues.
0: Yeah, yes. And Blue Cheer, too.
3: And you know who else covered this?
0: Who?
3: Rush. It was on their Feedback album. It was a...
0: Do they do it well?
3: Five-song EP of just their favorite songs. Yeah.
0: I vaguely remember that.
3: It was louder than this one, but it was very loud. Yeah.
0: Well done. All right, we're still looking for number one. Songs with Summer in the title. The number is 1-888-485-MVCR. Again, 1-888-485-MVCR. What is number one? We will find out in just a few right here.

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0: The Monthly Van Camp and Robbins Show. Jamie Markley, David Van Camp, Scott Robbins. David Van Camp's out today. He'll be back on Monday. Got the Robbins trifecta and a news update to get to. But first, we got to wrap up the Friday Five. Songs with Summer in the title. Honorable mention there. Frank. Summer Wind. You're not a fan of Frank.
1: Like yeah. I appreciate Frank.
0: Bryan Adams is number two, Summer 69. Summer in the City, Love and Spoonful at three. Summer Breeze, Seals and Crofts at four. Mungo Jerry's In the Summertime at five. We've had some great honorable mentions too.
1: And where's back number to it. One?
0: I know.
1: Wow.
0: It's a big song, multi-format smash, yeah, as they say. Let's go to Parker in Texas. Hello, Parker.
2: The Legends. How are you guys doing?
0: You're the legend, Parker.
2: So just a quick reminder, this is Parker, who was on Little Feat's Road Crew back in the day. So
0: yes.
1: All right.
2: Okay.
0: Are you going to write a book?
1: You should write a book, yeah.
2: If we're off air, I would tell you what to write a book about, but I can't discuss it on air.
1: Was that Lowell George days or not?
2: Yeah, that was a little after Lowell George days.
1: Okay, more Let It Roll that time. Yeah.
2: No. We're talking a few things I did in the military.
1: Oh, okay.
0: Got it.
2: Anyway. Let's talk
1: about the band.
0: Yes.
2: Yes, but yeah, I was with the band Little Feat for a little bit on the road crew.
0: So what are you thinking for a summer song, Parker?
2: Don Henley's Boys of Summer.
0: Yep. That's the one that I thought should have been in the five.
1: He's in my five.
0: In my five. David hates Don Henley.
1: He hates him too?
0: Oh, yeah.
1: A lot of people he hates.
0: He is a crotchety old dude.
1: He can be, yeah.
0: Very grumpy. Written some great songs, though. That's a really good song.
1: Mike Campbell wrote part of this song, too.
0: The guitar parts?
1: No, this is the whole instrument part.
0: Yeah, that's what I'm saying.
1: Yeah.
0: Not the lyrics.
1: No, Henley wrote the lyrics.
0: Yes. All right, let's go to Terry in Oregon. Terry, what you thinking for a summer song?
3: Yeah, hi there.
0: Hey, man.
3: Hey, I'm a product of the 80s, and I don't know if Van Halen's considered a hair band, but I got to get a hair band in here, too. What I consider a hair band anyways is Y&T's Summertime Girls. And I know it's not a test a timer, but it's at least an honorable mention.
0: Yes, bro. And dude, bring your 80s stuff in anytime. Love it. That's awesome. You played this in Top 40, didn't you, Scott?
1: Yeah. It's a good song.
0: It was all over MTV at the time.
1: Fun summertime tune.
0: A very tasteful video, I would say.
1: Yeah, it was. She's hot!
0: And very subtle. All right, Damon's up next. Spokane, Damon.
4: Yes, Summer Nights on the Grease soundtrack.
1: Dude, oh, yeah.
0: Honestly, that was massive. Yeah.
1: Played this too.
0: I bet you did. Dude, so being in Top 40 radio when that was big, that whole movie, that whole soundtrack, it was massive.
1: Oh, it was massive, yeah.
0: And talk about a test of timer.
1: Yeah, this was one of the big ones.
0: Yeah. Hilarious. All right. Mary from Delaware has made it through. Hello, Mary.
1: Hi, Mary.
5: Hey, guys. Happy Friday.
0: Are you on the beach?
1: Sound like it.
5: I am on the beach.
0: Good for you, Mary.
1: Yeah, I hear the beach. I like that.
0: I can picture it. It's got to be a beautiful day.
5: It is. You can hear the ocean, and we're right next to it.
0: Excellent.
1: Hello, ocean.
0: The only thing that would make this better is if you come in with number one.
5: Well, I wasn't even going to call because we're on the beach, and I couldn't not dial. So
0: awesome.
5: I went to phone dialing, and I'm going to go with All Summer Long by Kid Rock.
0: Mary is the reigning champ again.

0: so many memories in that song, man, a lot of people.
1: Great song.
0: Yeah. You got Skinner, you got Warren Zevon, and Northern Michigan. Yeah. It could have gone to Bryan Adams, Kid Rock, who was very tight. Man, is that fun. All right, do we have time for one more? Well, there's honorable mentions that we always try to get in.
1: Yeah.
0: Of stuff that we just didn't have time to play yet. And I don't know, you tell me. I don't think you played this at Top 40. Sausalito Summer Night from Diesel.
1: We might have, just because it was a Midwestern hit.
0: Which is weird, isn't it?
1: Yeah.
0: Like, West Coast hit, you would understand. But yeah, I knew a lot of people that absolutely loved that song.
1: Oh, yeah.
0: And another one that could have made the five.
1: Oh, God. It's a great song, too.
0: Oh, yeah! Sly and the Family Stone. This is the Barkley Van Camp and Robin Show.
1: I like that part of the song.
0: Yeah, it's really good. You know another song that you really like a lot?
1: I do like this song. This is...

0: because all the things that he did when he was a kid through the summers, and riding the bikes and you know, pool and all that. Yeah.
1: Another one.
0: Like this,
1: the Motels.
0: Talking about no test of time.
1: No. I like that song.
0: I do too. I like Only the Lonely. I like
1: the good hits. Yeah. All right. We got to get to your news update and the Scott Robbins trifecta all coming up right here.

0: turning out to be a really nice afternoon. The Chalk Artists will have a great time at Chalk Fest on the 400 block this weekend. And we think the weather is going to be favorable as well. I'm Chris Conley, WSAU News. The death toll from back-to-back earthquakes in Venezuela has now climbed above 600. Rescue workers and civilians are racing against time to try and reach those who are buried underneath the rubble. Officials say thousands more are injured. The earthquakes measured 7.2 and 7.5 on the Richter scale. Virginia's renowned Task Force One will be deployed to Venezuela. So will the California-based International Urban Search and Rescue Team. They specialize in finding earthquake victims. All the cats are okay after a roof collapse at a pet sanctuary in downtown Green Bay. It happened at the Safe Haven Sanctuary. Worker Faith Perrins was working at the time.
1: We heard a big crash and our upstairs door had blown open. And I looked over and there's bricks and I can see sky and hail and it's pouring in.
0: The Safe Haven Pet Sanctuary Executive Director is Elizabeth Feldhausen.
2: This is obviously pretty horrible. We were just about to purchase our building. And so now we don't know where we're going to go.
0: The building has now been condemned. No injuries to staff, volunteer firefighters, or the cats, who are now in temporary living arrangements, at least for now. The Brewers are back in action tonight. They're taking on the Cubs. It'll be a 6:10 broadcast, which you will hear on WSAU. Tough loss for the U.S. men's soccer team. They had an early lead against Turkey.
3: To the back post. Knocked out. It's in. It's another early goal. It's Austin Trusty's first career goal for the United States.
0: But Turkey scored late and got a 3-2 win. The game was little more than an exhibition for Team USA. They've already won their group before the match started. The Americans are now in the knockout round against Bosnia next Wednesday, July the 1st. Now the 9 News forecast for Central Wisconsin. For today, partly cloudy, pleasant, mid-70s. Partly cloudy tonight, temperatures 50 to 55. The weekend looks all right. On Saturday, mostly sunny, seasonal, upper 70s. For Sunday, scattered clouds, more humid. Late in the day, scattered showers are possible. Sunday's highs in the 80s. Make a weather note for Monday. We're going to have a few days of very warm, summer-like weather. Monday, mostly sunny, humid, low 90s. Tuesday, partly cloudy and muggy, also in the low 90s. And for Wednesday, temperatures will likely stay above 90 again. 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

0: the Markley, Van Camp, and Robbins Show. I'm Jamie Markley. David Van Camp's out today, back on Monday. There's Scott Robbins. Okay, a few updates to get to. Well, just happened to see this. We talked about it a couple of times, but it is definitely on. And Reuters is reporting that FIFA has given the green light for the rainbow flags at the Egypt versus Iran World Cup clash.
1: Oh, boy.
0: What?
1: Well, I don't. Those are two countries that aren't exactly welcoming.
0: You mean to the pride?
1: To the homosexuals, yes.
0: Yes.
1: Mm-hmm.
0: Do you want me to read it right from Reuters?
1: You sure can.
0: They're allowed to bring rainbow flags when Egypt face Iran in Seattle's designated pride match at the World Cup, FIFA said, echoing comments from local organizers that the symbol is one of human rights despite protests from the two competing countries. Friday's Group G game during Pride weekend was branded the Pride match by Seattle's local organizing committee before December's draw selected the two Muslim-majority countries where homosexuality is criminalized. Some people in America don't realize that. Criminalized.
1: Great. Oh, yeah.
0: Egypt and Iran objected after the draw, with Egypt's Football Association saying such events clash with its cultural and religious values.
1: They're going to wear the rainbow socks they're given.
0: I don't know if they do the socks.
1: Yeah, I'm not sure.
0: Like the Giants hat on the hats?
1: Right, yeah.
0: I'm not quite sure.
1: Yeah.
0: On Wednesday, The Athletic, pretty far left, cited the Iranian Football Federation as saying, no ceremonies or promotional activities associated with this movement should be present inside the stadium.
1: Yeah. Or what?
0: FIFA, however, said the World Cup is, quote, an inclusive event that welcomes people from all backgrounds. I don't think they did say no one can enter. It's that it's the pride match. But anyway, and that rainbow flags are allowed in the stadium.
1: Okay. You're going to see a lot of them then.
0: Think there's going to be any incidents?
1: Well, you know, maybe there won't be as many if they're fans of the two teams. They certainly wouldn't carry a pride flag in, would they?
0: No.
1: I wouldn't think so.
0: Wouldn't think so. You... criminal activity, isn't it?
1: Yeah. But to make a statement, they'll be very visible, I'm sure.
0: Patty Hearn, executive director of Seattle Pride, welcomed FIFA's position, telling Reuters that it's a human rights flag, and that's why it's allowed in the stadium.
1: Hmm.
0: Always change the verbiage.
1: Well, Iran's known for their human rights.
0: Of course.
1: Yeah.
0: Mm-hmm. Yeah, thinking people can fly, perhaps.
1: That's right.
0: Off a building.
1: Well, you know.
0: Yeah, and then it just goes on from there. Bukta Gisar, DEI director at the Port of Seattle, who described herself as an Iranian-American lesbian, echoed Hearn's comments, saying, yeah, it should be allowed, and blah, blah, blah, and there you go.
1: Iranian-American lesbian.
0: Yes.
1: Hmm. Okay, you don't hear that term very often.
0: No.
1: No.
0: They're an open-tent sort of group there, Scott.
1: Uh-huh.
0: By the way, that is the new talking point from the Democratic Party, with the Democratic Socialists taking over.
1: Oh, I heard that. So now they're saying, well, yeah, well, we got these people here, and because we include everyone.
0: Yeah.
1: Doesn't matter. We include you all. Yeah.
0: Yeah.
1: Okay. You can say that till the cows come home, brother.
0: You know, Google, they release different things, mm-hmm. You know, what people are searching for, and they did that with the World Cup.
1: Oh, yeah?
0: Yeah. Are you interested at all? Are you finding yourself
1: in the World Cup?
0: Yeah.
1: Not really. I mean, here's the thing.

0: Yes. And another one. Is ranch an American thing?
1: Yes, it is.
0: It's all about the ranch dressing.
1: Well, they love the ranch dressing.
0: People coming here from other countries, it is this phenomenon.
1: What is it with you and the ranch dressing?
0: Yeah, I know. I'm getting what bad sand on the sandwiches. Right. What is it with you and the ranch dressing? And then people ask, why are all the cleats pink?
1: Yeah, I wondered that.
0: Well, almost every major cleat brand released bright pink or electric fuchsia collection specifically for the World Cup.
1: No kidding.
0: Said it's mostly to help stand out against green grass. And players often prefer bright, loud colors.
1: I guess that makes sense.
0: The other one that I thought was curious, people asked, do male soccer players wear sports bras?
1: Do they?
0: No. But occasionally you'll see a player wearing something that resembles a sports bra, but it's like a device used to track different metrics like how much they're running, heart rate, things like that. So no, it's not a sports bra.
1: Imagine they got cups that look like satellite dishes, though. I mean, you're using your feet to kick, and that ball's coming off your foot at such a miles an hour. Yeah.
0: Yeah.
1: No thanks.
0: Well, though, you got to be in pretty good shape for soccer. It's not like
1: God,
0: you got
1: you're
0: people
1: running with, all over the place.
0: It's not like guys that have moobs out there. It's not that sort of thing.
1: No.
0: Where it might help them. That's not it. No.
1: I don't think they don't have any padding, really. The knee guard, I guess, some of them wear.
0: Yeah.
1: But, man.
0: Yeah, get kicked a lot.
1: Yeah, you do.
0: It's pretty physical.
1: It is physical.
0: Yeah. One other story before your trifecta that I just found interesting. And this is part of the MAHA movement. People saw that M&M's was stopping producing two colors.
1: The red ones, right?
0: I don't think it was the red ones. It was blue and brown.
1: Oh, that was the red dye thing.
0: Well, this is part of it. It's because they're in the process of finding alternative coloring options for blue and brown.
1: Oh, okay.
0: It's not a permanent change. They're not just taking them out. They already have natural color options for red, orange, yellow, and green. They might be like, they might look a little different, less vivid. But for those ingredients, they're using stuff like beets and turmeric and things like that to create the dyes. But for blue, they chose, what is it? Spirulina.
1: I don't know what that is, but I'll take
0: it's a high protein algae.
1: Algae?
0: Yeah.
1: Well, we got lots of it. I know where to get it. The algae farmers. Yeah.
0: Some refer to that as a superfood. Others call it pond scum.
1: Yeah.
0: But it's been gumming up the factory machine, so they're figuring out if they need to change the machines or find something else that's blue. And then brown's a problem because it actually requires blue coloring to create. So they're trying to figure all that out.
1: Brown's a problem. Sure it is.
0: Somebody's going to probably claim that.
1: Yeah.
0: And they'll bring Al Sharpton on to talk about it.
1: Yeah.
0: Of course, that's the way it goes. All right, you ready for your big three?
1: Yep.
0: Here we go.
2: Are you ready?
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2: It's the three most important news stories of the day.
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2: Well, at least according to Scott Robbins. It's the trifecta on the Markley, Van Camp, and Robbins Show.
0: Every day about this time, Scott Robbins' top three stories, helped by his hero.
5: I'm Casey Kasem.
1: Oh, big weekend coming up, Casey.
5: Yes.
1: Looking forward to it?
5: Yeah.
1: Hey, by the way, are you going to hit any of the stands this weekend and get some firecrackers and whatnot?
5: Nope.
1: Okay, well, I was going to invite you over, but now you're not bringing anything.
5: I'm ready.
1: Sparklers, no nothing.
5: Three.
1: Fine. A person purporting to have direct knowledge of Nancy Guthrie's abduction is now claiming to have video evidence and that there were two kidnappers directly involved. Now, again, this is according to TMZ. Harvey Levin apparently received this message. Levin revealed the latest email, a series of messages said that he had received since the early days. He said authorities have not publicly confirmed the legitimacy of any of these notes, by the way, or that TMZ emails and sources close to the investigation appear split on whether or not they're real or not. We don't know. But these guys are saying, yeah, this guy's saying, I've got video evidence. I know who did it. And I've got the evidence, and he's allegedly buried it somewhere. And is going to tell them where it is at some point in time, this evidence he has.
0: Okay.
1: The cell phone evidence he claims he has.
0: You believe that?
1: I don't know what to believe anymore. Honestly, I don't. No, not really, I guess.
0: I don't. We'll see.
1: But that's the first time I've heard of this.
0: Yeah.
1: He said the pictures that were taken, some of the last pictures were taken of her, and there's

0: He said attached with this is names, addresses, and age of these people that allegedly took her.
1: Okay.
0: So we'll see where this one goes. But I hadn't heard anything about it for a long time.
1: No, it's just been the last few days.
0: Yeah.
2: Now, on with the countdown.
1: Scott Robbins trifecta, top three of the day, and now number
2: two.
0: I read this story and I thought, holy cow, did you go to camp when you were a kid, by the way? A
1: couple of camps, yeah.
0: I never went to camp. I don't know other kids who did. But
1: like middle school?
0: New York City, it's a big deal to get your kids into summer camps because the parents are working and usually have aftercare programs.
1: Got it.
0: But you don't have that in the summer. But now they're looking at some of the price tags. This is ridiculous. These parents, one woman has three children, $33,000.
1: What?
0: Yeah, 10 grand a kid to get into this two-week summer camp.
1: Oh, my goodness.
0: 10 grand a kid. They're saying, well, this is preposterous, but it's New York. That's, you know, they charge whatever they want to charge, and they're getting it, apparently. I just can't imagine what that is.
1: It is 2 weeks, I guess. I mean, if it was $5,000 for 1 week, it would seem pretty expensive, but not one, crazy, I guess.
0: One parent is saying they're paying individually $28,000 for one kid to send them to a camp. That's a lot. I would.
1: And Mom Donnie's saying it should be free, right?
0: Oh, he'd love for it to be free.
1: I'm sure.
0: Yeah.
1: Yes.
0: Yeah, I would just say.
1: Probably is coming in with that.
0: I would just say, we're going to turn the TV on and have the refrigerator stocked. I'll be home in 5 hours.
3: The countdown doesn't stop till we reach the
0: top.
3: Don't
0: start any fires or call anybody, okay?
1: The Scott Robbins trifecta, top three of the day.
2: And finally, one.
0: Los Angeles Mayor Karen Bass is freaking out, quaking a little bit in her boots. So many socialites are doing well. And she may not, in fact, be one of them. Now, here's the problem she's running into. She knows she's got a full-blooded socialist running against her.
1: Right.
0: You know? And now that Spencer Press is not involved in the race, everybody's sort of jockeying for his supporters, and they're sure as hell not going to vote for the socialist, are they? I wouldn't think so, anyway.
1: I wouldn't think so.
0: I would say if anybody's going to benefit, it'll be Karen Bass, but she's not taking it for granted. She's hired the firm that ran the Biden-Harris campaign to run her campaign.
1: No way.
0: Yes. I'm like, what are you doing?
1: That was Biden a terribly run campaign.
0: It was a horribly run campaign. But she's got them in there now. She's replacing a team of professionals that worked with Barack Obama and one that worked for Kamala Harris. Sketch which one they took, the one that works for Kamala Harris.
1: Wow.
2: And there you have it.
1: Scott Robbins trifecta. 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
0: I got a sponsorship now, huh? That's nice.
1: Yes.
0: Oh, appreciate that.
1: Either that or the five was sponsored earlier and we missed it. I'm not quite sure. Scott, yes, heck yes,
0: don't
1: they are sponsoring
0: don't burst
1: the trifecta.
0: My bubble.
1: They said we want a piece of that Scott Robbins action. That's exactly right.
0: The award winning, yeah.
1: Hey, if you're going to try to go Dukes of Hazzard with your car, you got to make sure you can clear it all the way. Oh. 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

0: The Markley, Van Camp, and Robbins Show. Jamie Markley. David Van Camp is out. He's back on Monday. There's Scott Robbins. David and Scott. Well, and me too sometimes, actually. Sweat. Middle of the night,
1: yeah,
0: sleeping. No,
1: I don't
0: good.
1: Like to sleep in the hot, sticky yuck.
0: A lot of times people are blaming, well, it's just the summertime, it's the temperatures. 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
0: So, news update. The Trumpster is speaking at the Faith and Freedom Coalition Conference. And he has a message for Senate Leader Thune.
1: I bet he does.
0: And the Senate GOP, you know, they're on vacation until July 13th.
1: Yeah, I know.
0: So they work hard for the American people.
1: Yeah, can't get the damn bill passed.
0: Yeah, this is his message.
2: And now we have to pass the Save America Act to protect our sacred American elections. Have to pass. Hard to believe, right? Hard to believe that we even have to fight for this. We have to fight for everything. Nothing comes easy. Nothing. All voters must show photo ID. Not so bad. Right? All voters must provide proof of citizenship. Is that so hard? And you're fighting the Democrats and a few Republicans who are doing a tremendous disservice to this country. We have a few Republicans that are fighting it. Lisa Murkowski of Alaska. You should call her and tell her to get on the ball. She'll never win another election, I can tell you. She has got to get, she's got to vote. It's called the Save America Act. It's voter ID, ideally photo ID, right?
0: He goes on from there. Just,
1: man, he's put them on notice.
0: Yes.
1: Yep.
0: I mean, it's just common sense.
1: I don't understand what the foot dragging is all about, though. I really don't.
0: Well, the message has got to be made clear. Because you're like a lot of people. I just don't understand it
1: at all.
0: I don't
1: get it. I mean, I know there's some hesitation there.
0: Well, it's just not going to really do anything.
1: Voting blocks, yeah.
0: But still. All right, we got to get to Nimrods. Here we go.
3: When the going gets tough.
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3: The dumb get dumber.
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6: I love the poorly educated.
0: All right. Nimrods in the News. We go to Fresno, California. For a 19-year-old in his car. He's driving on Goldenrod Avenue, north of Belmont, Fresno.
1: Oh.
0: And he's like, I think I can make it over this canal. Going Dukes of Hazzard style.
1: Oh, no.
0: Just good old boys, never meaning no harm, Scott.
1: I'm
0: saying, gotta risk it for the biscuit, don't you?
1: He didn't make it, did he?
0: He did make it.
1: Oh, my gosh, really?
0: Made it over the canal.
1: Wow.
0: That's the good news. Bad news, he crashed into the opposite embankment.
1: Yeah.
0: And then rolled end over end. He did walk away. I mean, if he's really maimed, I wouldn't include it in Nimrod.
1: How's the General Lee? Is it going
0: to
1: be okay?
0: Yeah, it looks totaled to me.
1: Oh, no.
0: Oh, it's totaled for sure. Yes, and that's Nimrod's in the news.

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11: A first step toward peace. I'm Lisa Brady, Fox News. That's how Secretary of State Marco Rubio is describing a new trilateral agreement between the U.S., Israel, and Lebanon. It's a framework deal after talks in Washington and months of conflict between Israel and Iran-backed Hezbollah militants in Lebanon.
12: The people of Lebanon have suffered tremendously now for decades as a result of outside interference in their affairs, of countries trying to use the country as a launch pad for attacks. And this is not what the people of Lebanon want, and that's not what they deserve.
11: Iran has been pushing for a full Israeli withdrawal from Lebanon while testing its own ceasefire deal with the U.S. President Trump says Iran did violate that ceasefire with a drone attack that hit a cargo ship in the Strait of Hormuz, as he defends the memorandum of understanding that launched 60 days of talks and the decision to attack Iran in February.
13: So we got to stop them from having a nuclear weapon, because you want to see problems? Let a crazy country have a nuclear weapon. You'll see problems like you've never seen before.
11: Despite the conflict's ripple effects, the president just telling a Faith and Freedom Coalition event his second term economy will be better than the first. Former national security advisor turned Trump critic John Bolton pleads guilty to illegally retaining classified material. He could still face up to 5 years in prison under a plea deal that also caps a possible fine at more than $2 million. Bolton had been charged with multiple counts of retaining and disseminating classified information, including journal notes shared with family members as he wrote a memoir. A judge just ordering the man accused of starting a fire that became the Palisades fire in L.A. to remain in custody until an October retrial. This after a mistrial was declared with jurors deadlocked, one of them telling reporters,
14: I'm not saying, I don't think there was enough evidence to say he started the first fire.
11: But even if he had, she argues others' negligence contributed to the Palisades fire. 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
5: Good afternoon, I'm Tom Schumacher with WSAU News. Employees in Wisconsin's two largest school districts will receive raises. Here's reporter Raymond Newport with more.
16: The Milwaukee School District and the union representing its employees have agreed to a base wage increase of 2.6% for all union employees. That matches the rate of inflation. The move comes after the Milwaukee Teachers Education Association and the district negotiated for months over how to implement an increase following cuts at MPS. Madison School District teachers have negotiated a 5.3% salary increase.
5: In other news, marine traffic is continuing to come through the Strait of Hormuz despite an attack on a ship in the vital waterway on Thursday. Iran has warned for ships to follow a Tehran-approved route, but vessels have been transiting via an alternative route close to Oman. The UN's maritime agency coordinated the alternative route and planned to evacuate 11,000 sailors, but it suspended the operation after the vessel was attacked. Iran has not publicly acknowledged the strike, while a U.S. official told NBC News that the White House was aware of these reports and are looking into them. In a True Social post this morning, President Trump called the attack a foolish violation of our ceasefire agreement. And lastly, the trial for the man accused of starting the fire that would become the Palisades fire in California has ended without a verdict. The judge in the case, Ann Hwang, declared a mistrial on Friday morning, and the jury said it couldn't come to a decision. 10 jurors were set on a not guilty verdict, while 2 were set on guilty. First Assistant U.S. Attorney Bill Isely immediately declared on social media that the case would be retried. He said the evidence against Jonathan Rinter Connect is strong and he'll get a guilty verdict. The Palisades fire killed a dozen people, burned thousands of homes, and cost billions of dollars. I'm Tom Schumacher, WSAU.
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17: We'll see a mix of sun and clouds for the rest of the day today. Very pleasant Friday afternoon, high around 76 degrees. Winds out of the east-southeast, 5 to 10 miles per hour. Partly cloudy tonight, low down to 53 with light and variable winds. Mostly sunny tomorrow. Beautiful start to the weekend with a high of 79 degrees. Winds out of the east-southeast, 5 to 10 miles per hour. Partly cloudy Saturday night with a low down to 57. Partly cloudy on Sunday. Starting to turn a little muggier, though, and we could see a few thunderstorms push through during the afternoon and evening hours. Any of those that do develop could be on the strong side, high of 81 degrees. Mostly sunny Monday, hot and humid, high up to 93 degrees. Could see some storms Monday night. More storms possible Tuesday with partly cloudy skies and hot and humid conditions, high of 92. Mix of sun and clouds on Wednesday. Another chance for some showers and storms with those hot and humid conditions, a high of 91 degrees. Mix of sun and clouds on Thursday. Still warm and humid, a high around 90 degrees. And once again, another chance for some thunderstorms. That's your 9 storm track forecast. I'm meteorologist Brad Miller on AM 550, FM 99.9, WSAU.

0: start of this is going to be building power. 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
6: June 26, America. We're getting ready for 4th of July. I'm Jason Chaffetz filling in for Sean Hannity. He'll be back soon, but I'm honored to be sitting in his seat. There's a lot going on. There's a lot going on in this country. You know, I'm fascinated by what's happening here because on the Republican side of the aisle, a lot of people spent a lot of money and the tens of millions of people got out and voted. Not only did they put Donald Trump in by record numbers, but they gave them the House and the Senate. They expected them to do some things. And now I think the big question for Republicans going into the midterms elections are you actually going to do what you said you were going to do? Everybody rode the tidal wave of Donald Trump. They all rode his coattails. He fundamentally changed the Republican Party for the better. I remember sitting in rooms when they would say, oh, Paul Ryan would say, oh, we'll never win a presidential election again unless we acquiesce and we just roll over and open up the borders. I was in the room. I've heard him say it many times. But you know what? Donald Trump said, no, we're going to lock down that border. We're going to build the wall. We're going to say no. We're going to you have a proper way to come into this country. And he fundamentally changed it, and America got behind it and supported it. And now the big question is, are Republicans going to actually do what Republicans said they're going to do? How many times have you heard Congressman Jim Jordan actually go up and, you know, without his coat, with his shirt sleeves rolled up and get in front of a camera with the bad ties that he buys? And he goes up and he'll say, yeah, why don't we just try doing what we said we were going to do? That would be a novel thing, Republicans. So right now, particularly the fight in the Senate, give credit to Mike Johnson in the House and the House members, because they actually passed the Save America Act multiple times. Like even with the tightest of margins you can possibly see in the House, they managed to pass it. But oh no, the United States Senate, we got recess. Our recess is coming up. Everybody likes the 4th of July. We got to take our 3 weeks off. And so you have this disgusting lack of urgency, and Republicans, the big question for them is, are they going to actually do what they said they're going to do? Now, over on the other side of the aisle, you have chaos. You have the Democrats are actually imploding. They don't know what to do with themselves. The Democrats are just unrecognizable where they were 10, 15 years ago. The idea that, remember, at least when I was growing up, a liberal, what did they stand for? Free speech. We should be able to speak about anything. Now they're the exact opposite of that. When do you ever see the ACLU and those people standing up and saying, oh no, we need to fight for the right for conservatives to actually speak out loud and do things on college campuses and conservatives have a voice too? You never hear that discussion. But the Democratic Party has lurched to the far left. When I was in Congress, for those of you who don't know, I served in Congress 2008 to 17. I was when I exited, I was the chairman of the Oversight Committee. And how many times did we see Bernie Sanders over there? And he was honestly, I don't think it's a stretch. I don't mean to be negative in any way in terms of trying to disparage somebody. But Bernie Sanders was kind of a joke back then. Everybody just kind of laughed and giggled. No, he's going to run for president. Yeah, we kind of put, you know, everybody sort of patted him on the back. And now he's basically ruling the party. Chuck Schumer politically is like a dead man walking. He doesn't even know what to do with himself. He doesn't know how to cook a burger, that's for sure. And he doesn't know how to lead. He doesn't even know how to actually show up and do anything. And this wave of these socialists, and we got to figure out how to do it. You know, you hear Donald Trump, you hear President Trump talk about it. He said, hey, look, these are just outright communists. And it's true. It is very true. The people that are thriving in the Democratic Party today are these Democratic socialists or communists, whatever you want to call it, but there is the Democratic Socialists of America. And they have gone so crazy that I think once people digest from coast to coast what America is, what they would like to do to America, it's not just going to be Los Angeles and Minneapolis, Boston, Chicago, and New York. When they try to take their message out to the heartland, I think people are just going to, you know, their eyebrows are like raised, like, are you kidding me? Because when I first went to Congress, I really did believe, like I believed in my heart, oh, you know what? We all have the same goals in mind. We just have different ways of getting there. By the time I left Congress, I thought, no, this is a fight. This is a fight of good versus evil. There are people out there that hate America. They do not like freedom, liberty, prosperity, self-determination. They don't believe in the flag. They're embarrassed by the country. They want to fundamentally change it. And we call those people Democrats. And there are very few that will stand up and say, oh yeah, we love the police. And we want to do everything we can to support them. They're doing everything to tear down the border. Make sure that people that are here illegally get all the rights, including voting rights. And it's just disgusting. Probably one of the best examples that I have of this, it just happened in the last 48 hours or so, is Senator Van Holland. Senator Chris Van Holland, when you meet him, interact with him, super nice guy. You could just, hey, how you doing? Boring, but, you know, he's a super nice guy. No complaints. But when you look at his politics and look at the things that he says, it's becoming increasingly crazy because of the pandering that he does. Now, in Michigan, they are trying to figure out who the Democrat nominee is going to be for the open Senate seat with Senator Peters leaving. And so there's a fight going on there, but there is a socialist-leaning candidate out there. And Chris Van Holland decided to offer his endorsement. Now, first of all, to all those Michiganders out there, I don't think they give a hoot about what a senator from Maryland, certainly Chris Van Holland, thinks about it. I don't think anybody's going home and saying, hey, honey, I've changed my mind. I'm going to vote for this guy because you know what? Chris Van Holland said it was a good idea. I don't think that's happening with anybody. But nevertheless, he decided that he was going to do this. And so here's what is part of his quote. This is just part of it. We need fighters in the Senate who want to dismantle a broken status quo. If there's anybody, if you looked up status quo, that would be Chris Van Holland, would be on that long list of status quo. Chris Van Holland thinks he need to break the status quo in Washington, D.C. May I remind him that it was 31 years ago that he got involved in politics. 31 years ago, he was a state senator. Then he was in the House of Representatives. Then he was in the United States Senate. So to suggest that he is the agent of change is just laughable. What it ultimately is, it's pandering. It is absolute, total pandering. And this is today's Democratic Party. They are bending over backwards. Olivia Dunn couldn't do the type of gymnastics that the Democrats are doing in trying to make sure that they are appeasing anybody who is, you know, on that socialist end of the spectrum, because they're afraid of Zohran Mamdani. They're afraid of AOC. They don't know what to do with these people because they don't have cogent arguments. They don't have principles which will allow them to say, this is a bridge too far. And that's why I think they're in chaos. They'll thrive in parts of, you know, some boroughs in New York City and in some places like Boston and other places. But for the heartland, you think South Carolina is going to buy into this? Do you think Nebraska is going this direction? You think Iowa or Idaho or Utah or I promise you, the good people of Panguitch, Utah are not going that direction. And neither are most of Americans. This is this crazy town where they are. Now, some people are winning. And some people are having success. Let's listen to cut number 7. This is Zohran Mamdani about what's going on.
7: For the DSA members, you know, they had to apologize for past social media commentary, the way they phrase things, talking about policies that didn't have anything to do with making it in the city. And I wanted to get your opinion on it. Are you going to take them to Mamdani School of Politics and to avoid having their worst moments be the face of the Democratic Party in a contested midterm election around the country?
8: I think we can see from each of these candidates that they have exactly what it takes to succeed. And we've heard from Republicans time and again that they're going to try and make these candidates the face of the Democratic Party. To them, I say that we are ready for that.
6: I think that's the goal. I think that's where they're going. Not every Democrat is happy about this. Let's listen to James Carville, who kind of rips on this cut 9.
9: Mr. Valliere, the New York Times reported, and I have the quote right here, I'll get to it. She is against, based off all her views, she has attacked interracial relationships in the American flag. Lady, I ain't in the same party as you. I'm sorry. They're just not. And I actually do think it's time for Democrats to talk the S word, schism. I really do. And everybody's always said, no, we're coalition, we're big tent. And there's just some that I can't be in the same tent with. And understand, these people do not like Democrats. Not only are they not Democrats, they wish Democrats poorly. Let's negotiate the terms of a schism here. Maybe we can part under some kind of advantageous terms for both of us. But I'm done. I'm not in a political party. I am totally comfortable in a political party that spends time questioning the policies of the government of Israel. In fact, I'm enthusiastic about that. I don't want to be in a political party that denies the right of the state of Israel to exist. That's just not, I just can't do that. I'm sorry. It's just not doable.
6: So this schism that James Carville talks about, this is today's Democratic Party. This is why they are leaderless. They are feckless. This is why they aren't driven by policy. And so you look at the national media, the friends that they have over there, and they will try to point to Donald Trump this or Donald Trump that. Yeah, Donald Trump is winning by big, big margins. What is like 99% of the people he endorses go on to victory. Now, it's only in the primaries, but believe me, you got a president who's got a lot of political strength. And as he gets out on the road and he's talking about this, people are listening. But here's the question, and we're going to talk about this today. We got lots of good guests and stuff coming on. We got a lot to talk about. But the state of affairs in America here on June 26th, this is where we're at. Republicans, are you going to do what you said you were going to do? That's what America signed up for. Save America Act is right at the top of the list, Senator Thune. And on the Democratic side of the aisle, how crazy are you going to be? How much do you want to dismantle America to make it look like some socialist utopia that will destroy this country? That's where we're at in America. That's what's happening. And we got a lot more to talk about on the Sean Hannity program. Remember, we want you to call into the studio, 800-941-SEAN, 800-941-SEAN. I'm Jason Chaffetz, filling in for Sean. We're going to be right back. Big show. Stay with us.
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0: ethics, morals, principles, those things matter, right? Those things matter. They should matter in life. They should matter in politics. You don't get an excuse. You don't get a pass by just chalking it up and saying, oh, well, we don't have to abide by that because, oh, it's politics and everybody does it. No, folks, do what you're supposed to do and serve the country. And don't go to Washington, D.C. thinking, oh, yeah, this is a pathway to the riches. Now, I got to tell you, it's not just members of Congress, right? We can talk about the Stock Act. We can talk about a lot of different things where members of Congress are doing things maybe not the right way or in the administration, quite frankly. But then you also have staffers. And this one bothers me because, you know what? It's a little close to home. One of them actually used to work for me. Now, I haven't been in Congress in like 9 years, so I, you know, it's not like I'm their father or that I have any sway with them. But it bothers me that I had people that worked for the Oversight Committee. And guess what? Now they're going out and using those legal credentials to do what? Represent the Clintons. Really? All those things, all those meetings, all those private discussions, because we were on the Republican side of the aisle fighting for things. And you're going to take all that knowledge and somebody's going to pay you enough dollars that you're going to sacrifice all that to go work for the Clintons? And then it happened again recently with Bill Gates. Really? You're going to just take the money instead of actually saying, no, look, it's a team sport. Sorry, folks. And if you don't have the principle enough to say, look, I'm going to fight for one side or the other, it's not as if you're taking a neutral position here, just saying, hey, look, I'm just being an attorney. I can argue both sides of the case. You know, that's usually what you hear. Oh, no. The idea that they are going to breach what I believe is the ethics of being able to serve as a staffer, the honor of being able to serve in committees, and then you use those talents, that skill set, that knowledge, and put it up for sale, and then just promote your business? I'm sorry, folks, but that is absolutely, totally wrong. It needs to be called out, and I hope there are more stories that are written about it. There's a lot more to come when Sean Hannity continues. Stay with us. We'll be right back.
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3: 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Governor Tony Evers requests a federal grant to expand Amtrak service to Madison. 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
4: The proposal from Evers would extend the Hiawatha-Chicago to Milwaukee line through Dane, Jefferson, and Waukesha counties with twice daily stops in Madison, Watertown, and Pewaukee. The plan would use existing rail lines and not require additional infrastructure. Madison has not had a passenger rail service since Amtrak was established in 1971, though several attempts to link the city by rail with Milwaukee have failed over the years.
3: Meanwhile, the death toll in Venezuela has climbed to more than 900 after Wednesday's devastating earthquakes. Rescue workers and civilians are racing against time to reach possible survivors buried beneath rubble. Government officials said more than 3,300 others were also injured when the back-to-back magnitude 7.2 and 7.5 quakes hit. The U.S. is rushing search and rescue teams and humanitarian supplies to the countries. Experts from California-based International Urban Search and Rescue and Virginia's renowned Task Force One are among them. Both teams specialize in searching for earthquake victims. In other news, while you've been scoring the deals and waiting on those packages, Amazon is raking in some serious cash this Prime Day. Adobe expects the e-commerce giant to make more than $26 billion over the four-day shopping spree. Tracking service Numerator says the average shopper this year is spending about $150 and are more focused on stocking up than purchasing luxury items. Prime Day ends at 11:59 p.m. Pacific Time. The draft that triggered a massive search after wandering away from her home in Texas Hill Country has been found. The Real County Sheriff says it was a helicopter crew that found her grazing on a neighborhood ranch. Sheriff Nathan Johnson says that Gracie is fat and happy after her adventure. The draft's owner says they hope to have her back home this weekend. He still does not know how she got out. And lastly, millions across the country are hoping to win nearly $500 million tonight. The Mega's Million jackpot was up to $467 million in Tuesday's run, but nobody matched all six numbers, so the grand prize rolls over to tonight's drawing when the jackpot will be at least $489 million. Now for your 9 News forecast. For the rest of this afternoon, we're expecting partly sunny skies with a high near 76. We'll have an east-southeast wind around 8 miles per hour. For tonight, partly cloudy with a low around 53. Saturday, a sunny day with a high near 76.

0: 79. Sunday night, a 50% chance of showers and thunderstorms. Otherwise, it'll be mostly cloudy with a low around 68. On Monday, a mostly sunny and hot day with a high up to 93 degrees. Monday night, partly cloudy with a low around 74. I'm Tom Schumacher, WSAU.
1: I'm Rusty Halverson. Here's what's happening in agriculture. Civil Eats reports that new financial disclosure filings show President Trump's investment managers bought stock earlier this year in a wide range of food and ag companies, including Deere, Corteva, and Calmaine Foods, as well as grocery giants Walmart and Costco. The disclosures are drawing attention because several of the companies included in Trump's portfolio are also tied to active federal investigations, lawsuits, or regulatory matters involving his administration. That includes ongoing FTC antitrust cases involving Deere and Corteva, as well as broader administration involvement in issues tied to pricing, market concentration, and corporate practices. The overlap raising additional ethics questions, even though the Trump Organization said the trades are handled independently by third-party investment managers.
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0: uncovers the real truth about the politics of D.C. He's your watchdog on Big Brother every day. Hannity is on right now.
1: Well, almost on right now. I'm Jason Chaffetz. I'm filling in for Sean. Honored and privileged that he'd asked me to sit in. And there's a lot happening in the world. And obviously the world goes round by the people who show up. And one of the people who shows up and is doing, kicking butt and doing some amazing things out there is a congressman. You've probably seen him, but I hope you hear more and more of him because he's a rising star in the Republican Party. Somebody who's got his, in my opinion, head screwed on straight and is actually driven by principle. Imagine that. And that's Congressman Pat Fallon. He's Texas's 4th congressional district. Now, the congressman actually comes from he got to Congress in an interesting way. And well, maybe I'll have him tell a little bit of that story. But Congressman Pat Fallon, Texas, thanks so much for joining us with Sean Hannity Show.
2: Jason, you're a great American. How are you?
1: Well, thank you. That's a good start. I appreciate that. I started to tell people that are listening, you had an interesting trajectory. I don't want to dwell on it, but it's interesting because this was in part now that they've changed the districts a little bit, but John Ratcliffe's old district. So John Ratcliffe is now the director of the CIA. And when he was appointed by the president to be the director of national intelligence, the election was such that we already had a Republican nominee. But then you went through a process and just maybe quickly review that process, because it's kind of interesting how you actually got to Congress with trying to convince of just a small number of people.
2: There was a congressional convention call to replace John on the ballot, and the people that were eligible to vote were precinct chairs in the district and county chairs, so 154 people total. We had 3 months to campaign. There were 22 candidates. And on August 8th, 2020, we held the convention, and 145 people showed up. Ted Cruz showed up to give an endorsement, and we ended up winning on the first ballot.
1: Yeah, that's impressive. Now, you were a state senator, so you had proven chops, and obviously the endorsement with Senator Ted Cruz. We're talking to a real conservative here, and I appreciate what you're doing and how you're doing it, because a lot of chatter about who's going to become the next chairman of the Oversight Committee. Now, I used to be the chairman of that committee. You got a great one right now in James Comer, but the way Republicans do it in the House, very different than the Senate. In the House, it's based on merit. It's more of a meritocracy as opposed to the Senate. It's totally based on seniority. You've been there the longest, you're the chairman. But this one is different. You get to vote by your colleagues. I became the chairman after 3 terms. You've only been there a couple of terms, but a lot of chatter about you becoming the next chairman of the Oversight Committee after Comer times out.
2: Yeah, no, I definitely threw my hat in the ring, and you did a fabulous job. In fact, some of the people that we both serve with, folks that are still here in Congress, told me and reflected on the fact that your presentation, you were so prepared that you blew them away in the steering committee room. About 30 people, make that decision, and you won it on the merits of how you were going to handle that gavel and that committee, and then you didn't disappoint. You were one of those 5-tool players. You could hit for power average. You had speed. You could field. You could throw. And, Jason, you knocked it out of the park, and that's what we intend to do come January.
1: Well, it's exciting to see that, but I want to talk. Let's talk about present day and coming up on 4th of July. I also want to thank you for your service. Give listeners here a sense of what you've done in terms of your own service to our military.
2: Well, no, I was fortunate enough to serve in

0: when Linda was talking to me about the, you know, filling in for Sean, and I said, let's get Pat Fallon on, because this is a really important piece of legislation that I think needs to be highlighted. Explain what you are trying to do here with the Espionage Protection Act.
1: Well, what we want to do is we want to make sure that there's too many universities in this country that are have very cozy relationships with the Chinese Communist Party. And the Chinese Communist Party is very clever. They will form and are behind the puppet masters behind a lot of these groups called, like, one, for instance, like the Confucius Institute, Thousand Talents Program, and others. And they have manipulated a lot of the research that has been going on in the United States. They get they work with these professors, and the professors share this data and this very valuable research, sometimes classified. And there's multiple professors that are now charged with conspiring with the CCP. I mean, heck, the head of Harvard's chemistry department had falsified his tax returns, and he had a Chinese bank account, and the United States government gave him $15 million to do sensitive research. And there are scores of examples like this. So what our bill does...
0: Wait a second. Let's go back for a second. You got to more fully tell that story. Explain this to him. I want to go back over that again. Did I hear that exactly right? This guy, the head of chemistry at Harvard, which has a lot of science behind it, right? And then you're saying the allegation was that he falsified his tax returns, and then they figured out that he had a Chinese bank account?
1: Yeah, that's exactly it. Yeah, isn't that frightening? It was, and all the while he was serving China's quote-unquote Thousand Talents Program as their strategic scientist for the, get this, Wuhan University of Technology. I think we've heard about that before.
0: Wuhan, where have I, you're right, Wuhan, where would that be? Oh, yeah.
1: Yep.
0: Yeah, Wuhan.
1: At the same time, Jason, that he was doing that, a Chinese national was arrested in Boston trying to smuggle vials of material, stolen material, from U.S. labs, trying to get it back to China. Yeah.
0: All right, so this legislation specifically would do what? How would it change the trajectory and the algorithm here?
1: It amends the National Security Act of 1947, and it puts a permanent funding ban on any universities that have these cozy relationships with named institutions like the Confucius, obviously the Chinese Communist Party, but the Confucius Institute, the Thousand Talents Program, and then other Chinese universities of concern that are very, you know, that are in bed with the Chinese Communist Party and or their military.
0: I would love to see at some point like a full count of how many foreign nationals are attending our universities and how much we're spending. Because what taxpayers have got to realize, and I don't care what state you're in, let's say you're in Tennessee, right? You're in Tennessee and or Texas or whatever it might be, or Nevada, it doesn't matter. You're in this, you pay taxes, those taxes inevitably end up building these universities. And then what? Foreign nationals who didn't pay those taxes get to come over here and benefit and educate themselves at our expense. And it just never stops. This is why it's so infuriating to the American people.
1: Jason, you hit the nail on the head. We really need to have a serious conversation about simply not allowing Chinese nationals to come and study at the universities in sensitive areas at all. Like, I mean, a full and total ban. If they want to come and learn about government, fine. But if they want to do sensitive research, no. I mean, absolutely not. It's like you're saying, we are the leaders. We innovate. We are the ones that are come up with, you know, we're cutting edge in technologies. And the Chinese are very good mimics. A lot of the technologies that they have in their militaries and that have built their country and their infrastructure, they didn't originate in Beijing or Wuhan or Shanghai. They originated in this country because of our free market system and because we have an incentives-based economy, and they don't.
0: Yeah, exactly. Hey, let me switch gears and talk to you. Talk some more about the Save America Act, because I was saying earlier, the House did its job, but the Senate, I mean, those guys are about to all get on airplanes and be gone for 3 weeks. What's your reaction to that?
1: I was actually sickened when one of my colleagues said that the Senate's out until the middle of July. I couldn't be

0: leave it. And I loved what my very good friend, the next governor of Florida, said, Byron Donalds, and let me quote him, "The Senate sucks." Two very powerful words, none more true, that have been spoken in the last, I don't know how many years, in Washington, D.C. And Byron's absolutely right. All this does is say, we're not going to take your word for it when you register to vote. It's not going to be the honor system anymore. You know what you're going to do? You're going to prove to us that you're an American citizen. It's not a heavy burden. It's not a poll tax, as the Democrats say. It's complete and honest common. It's common sense to do so. And the fact that if you actually check that little box and say, no, I promise I'm an American citizen, and you're not, and you shut your mouth and don't say anything, it's nearly impossible for you to ever get caught. And so most of the studies that look at this and examine this, the research that's been done, is that there's somewhere between, on the low end, 4%, and on the high end, 13% of folks that vote in federal elections aren't even citizens of these United States.
1: It is absolutely stunning. Those same senators are going to get on airplanes, Delta, American, United, who knows what airplanes they're flying on. But they're going to get on these commercial flights where every single person, and supposedly even them too, which they should, going to have to pull out their ID to get on that airplane. But oh no, voting? Oh, it's fine. You can go to California, sign up for it, get it, you know, say, hey, I need a driver's license, and then just say, I'm a citizen. You don't even have to prove it, and then you can get a driver's license anyway, and then you're off to the races. I mean, there are so many ways to fool the system. And you have jurisdictions around the country where they are actually allowing people who are not citizens, they even admit that they're not citizens, and they're running for school boards, to be on the police force. It's unbelievable to me that we put up with that and why they aren't just immediately deported.
0: Well, we're also filing a bill in our office to say that in federal elections, if every citizen needs to be able to vote in person if they choose, because that's one of the other tactics that the left uses, is when they have a chokehold on state government, House, Senate, and the governor's mansion, they'll say, you know what, we're not going to vote in person anymore. At first they say we're going to do both. You can vote by mail, unrestricted, or you can vote in person. And then they just take away that option and force you and compel you to vote by mail. And that's absolutely ridiculous. And this is how I convince my, let's just say, middle-of-the-road friends. I'll say, if you win, which one's more secure? If you win the lottery, and Jace Chaffetz, you have a $100 million winning lottery ticket in your hand. There's two ways to redeem it. You can mail it in, or you can walk it into the lottery office. Which one are you going to choose? No one in the world in history has ever mailed a $100 million lottery ticket. Is it less secure than if you go in yourself in person?
1: Well, who trusts the post office? I mean, seriously, the post office. You know, in Washington County in Utah, what they do is they put their ballots, and guess what? If you put your ballot in the mail, it gets sent to Las Vegas, and then you might have it processed and sent back to Utah in time. There were hundreds of votes in the last election that weren't counted because they came in too late, because they've ruled that, hey, it depends when it actually arrives. And so when do we ever trust the United States Post Office? Everybody should vote same time, same place, same information, in person with an ID. And why we left that out there and let it just go was just, I can't believe that we're in this place. And even red states like Utah going all vote by mail, and it is fundamentally totally wrong, top to bottom. I could go on and on, but we got to go to a commercial break. Congressman Pat Fallon from the great state of Texas, thanks for being here. Thanks for what you're doing to fight the Chinese communists. And good luck becoming the next chairman of the Oversight Committee. Thanks for joining us on Sean Hannity.
0: It's your brother. Take care. You're doing the...
1: We'll be right back.
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0: The wisdom that it comes out of California, it just never ends. Gavin Newsom gets a lot of attention, but that legislature he's dealing with, oh my goodness, they're even crazier than the governor. So there's this bill out there in California, an emergency, they're calling it, emergency 5% tax if you have assets over $1 billion. Now, I know that probably doesn't affect all of you, but a confiscation tax like that, what do you think's going to happen? What do you think the consequence is going to be? Even Governor Newsom has come out and said, oh, yikes, we probably shouldn't do that. But guess what? 5% tax. And what's the consequence? They're all going to leave. They're going to go to Texas and Florida and Utah and Idaho, and they're going to go to other places because it's just not a friendly place to go and do business. And you know who gets hurt? That person who's making $55,000 a year. They're the ones that get hurt by this, and they think they're doing this big righteous thing, but all the wisdom of California. You're going to want to stay with us. Top of the hour, we got Charlie Kirk news, and we have Brett Tolman, who's the former U.S. attorney. He's going to be here to talk about it. Stay with us. We'll be right back.
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7: Prosecutors aren't finished yet on Lisa Brady, Fox News, as a mistrial is declared in the federal arson case against a man accused of starting one of L.A.'s most destructive wildfires.
8: 10 of 12 jurors in L.A. voting to acquit Jonathan Rinderknecht on all three arson-related charges after being deadlocked.
9: I mean, without the proof and all the doubts, I can't say for sure, like, he's guilty.
8: A juror reacting after a federal judge declared a mistrial. Prosecutors alleged Rinderknecht started a fire on New Year's Day last year that was put out but reignited days later to become the deadly Palisades fire. The 29-year-old pleaded not guilty. His lawyers argued he called 911 when he saw the fire break out and alleged he was a scapegoat for the LA Fire Department's failure to fully extinguish the initial inferno.
9: There were so many people up there that said they did see smoldering, so why wasn't it taken care of?
8: Prosecutors say they will retry him.
7: Fox's Christian Goodwin. The Palisades fire destroyed thousands of homes, killing 12 people. From bad to worse in Venezuela, where it's day three of searching for survivors after double earthquakes, now blamed for more than 900 deaths and more than 3,000 injuries. President Trump just receiving a report from his advisory commission on religious liberty.
10: We must also remain one nation under God. We will never let that phrase be stolen from us.
7: The report makes many recommendations, including ways to allow more religious expression and to eliminate a ban on political activity by religious groups with tax exemptions. Meantime, the Texas Board of Education just approving a required reading list for public school students that includes Bible passages. It's a departure from letting teachers decide what students read, and critics argue will blur the separation of church and state. Stocks finish lower after early gains. The Dow down 55 points at the bell. America is listening to Fox News.
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12: Good afternoon. I'm Tom Schumacher with WSAU News. Employees in Wisconsin's two largest school districts will receive raises. Here's reporter Raymond Newport with more.
13: The Milwaukee School District and the union representing its employees have agreed to a base wage increase of 2.6% for all union employees. That matches the rate of inflation. The move comes after the Milwaukee Teachers Education Association and the district negotiated for months over how to implement an increase following cuts at MPS. Madison School District teachers have negotiated a 5.3% salary increase.
12: In other news, marine traffic is continuing to come through the Strait of Hormuz despite an attack on a ship in the vital waterway on Thursday. Iran has warned for ships to follow a Tehran-approved route, but vessels have been transiting via an alternative route close to Oman. The UN's maritime agency coordinated the alternative route and planned to evacuate 11,000 sailors, but it suspended the operation after the vessel was attacked. Iran has not publicly acknowledged the strike, while a U.S. official told NBC News that the White House was aware of these reports and are looking into them. In a True Social post this morning, President Trump called the attack a foolish violation of our ceasefire agreement. And lastly, the trial for the man accused of starting the fire that would become the Palisades fire in California has ended without a verdict. The judge in the case, Ann Hwang, declared a mistrial on Friday morning, and the jury said it couldn't come to a decision. 10 jurors were set on a not guilty verdict, while 2 were set on guilty. First Assistant U.S. Attorney Bill Isely immediately declared on social media that the case would be retried. He said the evidence against Jonathan Rinderknecht is strong and he'll get a guilty verdict. The Palisades fire killed a dozen people, burned thousands of homes, and cost billions of dollars. I'm Tom Schumacher, WSAU.
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14: We'll see a mix of sun and clouds for the rest of the day today. Very pleasant Friday afternoon, high around 76 degrees. Winds out of the east-southeast, 5 to 10 miles per hour. Partly cloudy tonight, low down to 53 with light and variable winds. Mostly sunny tomorrow, beautiful start to the weekend with a high of 79 degrees. Winds out of the east-southeast, 5 to 10 miles per hour. Partly cloudy Saturday night with a low down to 57. Partly cloudy on Sunday, starting to turn a little muggier though, and we could see a few thunderstorms push through during the afternoon and evening hours. Any of those that do develop could be on the strong side, high of 81 degrees. Mostly sunny Monday, hot and humid, high up to 93 degrees. Could see some storms Monday night. More storms possible Tuesday with partly cloudy skies and hot and humid conditions, high of 92. Mix of sun and clouds on Wednesday, another chance for some showers and storms with those hot and humid conditions, a high of 91 degrees. Mix of sun and clouds on Thursday, still warm and humid, a high around 90 degrees, and once again another chance for some thunderstorms. That's your 9 storm track forecast. I'm meteorologist Brad Miller on AM 550, FM 99.9, WSAU.
3: You.

0: The start of this is going to be building power. 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
6: Welcome, America. Congratulations. You live in the greatest country on the face of the planet. We have more prosperity than we've ever had before, than any other people ever. We have a lot to be grateful for, but you know what? To have that privilege and to be stewards of a republic, it requires vigilance. It requires oversight. It requires challenging the status quo. You know what? The United States of America, we're different than everybody else because guess what? We get to actually challenge. We get to actually have a First Amendment. We actually get to have a Second Amendment. We actually get to challenge those in power. And that is so unique in the world. I'm Jason Chaffetz, filling in for Sean Hannity. Thrilled to do so. We got a lot of great guests. And one of them, we're kicking this hour off with Brett Tolman. Now, Brett Tolman happens to be one of my favorite people on the planet. He's like a true cowboy, a rancher, loves his horses more than, well, just about anything else. He's a hunter. He's a former U.S. attorney for the District of Utah. He heads up Right on Crime. And he's just a funny, good guy who actually knows his stuff. And he worked in the Senate and judiciary, so he knows it from that angle. But being the U.S. attorney, he helped prosecute in the Elizabeth Smart case. You've heard him, probably seen him, but one of the smartest legal people out there. And thrilled to have Brett Tolman joining us on the Sean Hannity Show. Brett, welcome.
7: Thank you, Jason. Great to be with you.
6: Now, you better not fail after that. If that intro, you better not say no comment or something like that. I built you up like you couldn't be any higher on the pedestal. So let's make sure we knock this one out of the park. You know, I'm a guest here, so I want to get invited back. So, all right, we got to talk about, you know, unfortunately, Charlie Kirk. It's hard to believe this case continues on and on and on, as probably far too many people know. I was there when it happened. I saw it. I was looking directly at Charlie when he was assassinated. First question I have for you, because there were a couple, the judge has made a couple rulings here. One is about the fate of the death penalty, which I want to ask you about. The other one was about reprimanding the prosecutor for violating a gag order. But my first question is, why in the world is this taking so long? I mean, swiftness helps both sides, right? But why is this case taking forever?
7: Well, Jason, I agree with you. I mean, this is a case in which, justice prolonged is justice denied. And the longer it goes, it actually, it benefits the defense because issues arise, more time to think about potential motions. They can send their investigators out. They can stir issues like they've done, to date. And this last one is an issue. The defense made some misstatements and they mischaracterized the forensic evidence surrounding the bullet. And so the government, which I think made an unforced error, but the government went on, the media and tried to correct that. And that's an example of when you take too long, you're just waiting to create more issues for the defense to try to capitalize on it.
6: So I'm not a huge fan of gag orders. Explain to me why we even have to have a gag order, and why can't the prosecutors actually work and be able to say, hey, let us clarify from our side of the view. You are the ones that talked about it. Now, how come we don't get to talk about it?
7: Exactly. I'm not a fan of gag orders. I will tell you that the only time a gag order is really necessary is when you're trying to protect identities of witnesses, potential, you know, cooperators,
6: right.
7: The safety of individuals. We don't have that in this case. We don't have that. And in fact, we have one of the more renowned assassinations that's occurred in our country. We have all kinds of media that's already been, you know, it exists. It's there. Everybody knows what's going on. This is a case. It's an example of you don't need the gag order. Try the case. Get in there. Push it. You know, be resolved to make decisions quickly. This judge, you know, historically, in my experience with him, I've been in that courtroom. The decisions were not, you know, they didn't take this long, and there wasn't as much hand-wringing. And I think it could be an example of just the overwhelming nature of the case itself and the dynamic that we now see, where you have the assassination of one of the more famous people in this country, a really good man, a friend of mine and of yours. And so I think all of that, you weigh that in the balance as a judge. And unfortunately, I think they believe that, you know, more thoughtfulness and more process might be what's needed in a high profile case. But that's not what we need. And I think cases like O.J. Simpson and others kind of prove that that's sometimes a recipe for disaster.
6: Well, and we haven't even begun the process of jury selection and how long that's going to go on. And you know, are they going to argue a change of venue, you know, given that in Utah County where this assassination happened, they're going to argue that 99% of the people already know about this. And but where do you see that going?
7: Yeah, it's a good question. I mean, look at the last couple of motions. You had a motion to do something that's never done, and that is to actually confront one of the witnesses in the case at the preliminary hearing. And in this case, the friend or boyfriend of the defendant, and they filed a motion to do it. That should have been ruled on immediately when they filed it. Like, that's never granted. They can use hearsay. It's a preliminary hearing. You don't get to confront the witness at that stage. And yet that's an example of how, you know, it's been dragged out. Let's stop this. Let's get this moving, get to jury selection, get past the venue. You dismiss that motion almost immediately as well, because it's just as notorious in any other county in Utah.
6: Yeah, I think they need to. It's solely up to the judge, right? I mean, he's got to accelerate this. Now, the other thing that the judge did is said that the death penalty can stay in play here. What's your take on that ruling?
7: Yeah, it was a good decision. What the defense was trying to do for your audience, there, in essence, said there's a violation of the gag order. Because the prosecution went to the media, and between you and me, Jason, if you're going to go to the media, don't go to TMZ first, right? go.
6: I like TMZ, but yeah, I hear you.
7: Yeah, I mean, go to a source, perhaps, you know, Fox News would be the appropriate one in my view, because you're just trying to correct a record, and you're not trying to do anything to jeopardize, you know, or prejudice the case. The court found that there was a violation of the gag order, so a sanction has to be given. The defense said, well, the sanction should be we take the death penalty off the place, which is absolutely random and outrageous. You would not remove a potential penalty based on a misconduct by the prosecution. An appropriate sanction would be, you know, that particular evidence might not be visited, or there might be evidence that you allow in that you might otherwise not, based on the conduct or misconduct. But for here, they're overreaching and they wanted to get rid of the death penalty. So the judge was very good. This is an example of what he should do in other instances, and just immediately rule on it and say, no, we're not getting rid of one of the potential penalties that are involved in an assassination.
6: Well, I just hope that they accelerate this, because it is taking far too long, and justice needs to be served for a variety of reasons. And they need to get on with it. All these motions, they can continue in perpetuity, in my opinion. All right, let's transition here, Brett, while I still have you here. I want to talk about some of these attacks on President Trump. I mean, you got these judges that are really, really going after Donald Trump for all the wrong reasons. But the appellate court, the appeals court, issued a writ of mandamus. I don't even know what that is. I should, but I don't. Explain to us what that is. This has to go back to Judge James Boasberg. Yeah, he's a gem. Explain to us what's happening there.
7: Yeah, I mean, there are rare instances in which an appellate court can actually take a look at something, even if it doesn't, you know, even if it doesn't get pushed to them through a final judgment. But if they see, for example, a judge that violates an order below based on a ruling that they've made, then there are extraordinary things that can happen from an appellate court. One of those is a writ of mandamus, in which the court says, get in here, everybody, get in here on this issue because you violated our order. It is rare. It's unusual. It's interesting to see that there's some activity. It gives, you know, there. I'm hopeful based on some of the rulings of the Supreme Court, and I'm hopeful that the message starts to get, I mean, we thought that nationwide injunctions were over based on two rulings of the Supreme Court, but Right. We see they still try. They're still trying to do those. And so it's also a way to expedite getting it up to the Supreme Court for a final ruling. And then, I mean, if they violate after that, we will be in fairly uncharted ground. And the question will be, at what point is a judge incapable of issuing, you know, or deciding on an issue? And at that moment, if they refuse to follow, that's absolutely grounds for impeachment. That's why impeachment is there, because if a judge continues to issue unconstitutional and unlawful orders, that's why we put in, you know, in the Constitution a basis to getting rid of individuals that wouldn't follow the law.
6: Yeah, I do feel like this is one of those cases where they just unrelenting, and for what appears to be such driven political points, as opposed to, yeah, if you play and you look back at what Josh Hawley did, I think it was yesterday, and going after one of these activist judges. I don't know if you saw that clip, but he was pretty good. I think we have this cut too.
8: What I said, I did.
9: You didn't resign from Jones Day?
8: Senator, I did not resign from Jones Day because of any particular representation.
9: Oh, so it wasn't a moral, you had no moral quandaries?
8: Absolutely not, Senator.
9: You had no moral quandaries with any of the cases at Jones Day? That's your testimony?
8: Senator, I left the firm in January of 2021 because I was offered an opportunity to return to public service. It's
9: okay.
8: An opportunity the firm supported and that I took.
9: You had no quandaries with them representing in the Trump litigation? You had
8: Senator,
9: no problem with that. That's your testimony.
8: Senator, I did not leave my firm because of that representation.
9: You have
8: I
9: no
8: left
9: moral
8: my
9: problem
8: firm,
9: with it.
8: Senator, I left the firm months later because I received an opportunity to return.
9: You had no problem
8: to public
9: with that, and you
8: service.
9: Had no problem representing the bondholders. So your testimony is you're happy to represent anybody who comes your way. Donald Trump, you bet. The bondholders, you bet. Hedge funds, you bet. Whoever. That's your testimony. I just want to make sure I got it right.
8: Senator, throughout my career, I have adhered to the code of ethics that all lawyers are bound by.
9: Well, sure, but the code of ethics allow you to make money from anybody. Listen, you can choose your clients. I'm not accusing you of any ethical violations at all. I'm not. I'm just trying to figure out why you thought it was important to have these hedge funds as your clients, and if you had any moral quandaries. And your testimony is you didn't have any moral quandaries, which is fine, but I just wonder if that's the best judgment.
6: What do you make of this exchange? I don't know the whole case and what she's dealing with, but I thought Hawley was actually pretty good at making this point.
7: It was very good. You know you're getting under someone's skin when they continue every sentence. They begin it with Senator.
6: Yeah.
7: You mean.
6: A tell. It is a tell, isn't it? Yes.
7: Right. It's a tell for sure. But she, where they're struggling is, people are vocal, and before they get into a nomination hearing, they're posting, they're telling people. And we're learning that there's extreme bias on the left, extreme bias. And what I mean by that is they, you look at the, you know, the reflection pool in front of the Lincoln Memorial, right? Any other generation, any other president that decides this thing needs to be cleaned up and made beautiful, they're going to be praised from either side.
6: Yeah.
7: But with Trump, doesn't matter. And you see then when we're nominating or getting people that are in positions, or we're trying to question individuals who have been on the left and they're vocal critics, it's at a depth of level and emotion that we don't necessarily experience on the right. They experience it on the left because they know that they are hanging, their ability to hold on to power is hanging in the balance on all of this. And it's not what the American people want. And so they push and they use hyperbole and exaggeration, and they outright lie and use deception. And then above that, Jason, the thing that is so hard for me is this notion that violence is okay. We have.
6: Yeah, no, it's. Brett, we could talk a lot more about this. I love that you're in the fight and understand this so well. Thank you so much for joining us with Sean Hannity. Stay with us. We're going to be right back.
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0: right, I want you to check this out when you have a chance. Jason in the House. Jason in the House. That's all you need to remember. You can catch me on Instagram, Facebook, X, and you can go to jasoninthehouse.com. You can check out all it. I've written 5 books, 4 of which are New York Times bestsellers, including The Deep State. And the one that I'm really excited about that's more recent is They're Coming for You. That's what we're talking about with AI and how they're going to use these tools. We got a lot more coming up with Sean Hannity. Stay with us. We'll be right back.
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3: The proposal from Evers would extend the Hiawatha-Chicago to Milwaukee line through Dane, Jefferson, and Waukesha counties, with twice-daily stops in Madison, Watertown, and Pewaukee. The plan would use existing rail lines and not require additional infrastructure. Madison has not had a passenger rail service since Amtrak was established in 1971, though several attempts to link the city by rail with Milwaukee have failed over the years.
2: Meanwhile, the death toll in Venezuela has climbed to more than 900 after Wednesday's devastating earthquakes. Rescue workers and civilians are racing against time to reach possible survivors buried beneath rubble. Government officials said more than 3,300 others were also injured when the back-to-back magnitude 7.2 and 7.5 quakes hit. The U.S. is rushing search and rescue teams and humanitarian supplies to the countries. Experts from California-based International Urban Search and Rescue and Virginia's renowned Task Force One are among them. Both teams specialize in searching for earthquake victims. In other news, while you've been scoring the deals and waiting on those packages, Amazon is raking in some serious cash this Prime Day. Adobe expects the e-commerce giant to make more than $26 billion over the 4-day shopping spree. Tracking service Numerator says the average shopper this year is spending about $150 and are more focused on stocking up than purchasing luxury items. Prime Day ends at 11:59 p.m. Pacific Time. The draft that triggered a massive search after wandering away from her home in Texas Hill Country has been found. The Real County Sheriff says it was a helicopter crew that found her grazing on a neighborhood ranch. Sheriff Nathan Johnson says that Gracie is fat and happy after her adventure. The draft's owner says they hope to have her back home this weekend. He still does not know how she got out. And lastly, millions across the country are hoping to win nearly $500 million tonight. The Mega's Million jackpot was up to $467 million in Tuesday's drawing, but nobody matched all 6 numbers, so the grand prize rolls over to tonight's drawing, when the jackpot will be at least $489 million. Now for your 9 News forecast. For the rest of this afternoon, we're expecting partly sunny skies with a high near 76. We'll have an east-southeast wind around 8 miles per hour. For tonight, partly cloudy with a low around 53. Saturday, a sunny day with a high near 79. Saturday night, mostly clear with a low around 57. We'll have an

0: 68 on Monday, a mostly sunny and hot day with a high up to 93 degrees. Monday night, partly cloudy with a low around 74. I'm Tom Schumacher, WSAU.
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0: one thing you can always count on. 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
1: Well, he'll be back soon, soon enough. I'm Jason Chaffetz. I'm filling in for Sean. It's June 26th. We're getting ready for 4th of July, and we got something special here with America 250. You're going to love, I think, our next guest here. His name is Bradley Devlin. He's the politics editor at the Daily Signal. And if you're not following at Daily Signal, you should be. A lot of good content, a lot of good stuff there. I'm going to go to this cut number one, because this is going to set up what we're going to talk about with Bradley Devlin. This is Sacred Honor, the declaration that defies, that defines a nation. It's the trailer. And so let's go to cut one.
2: We hold these truths to be self-evident, that all men are created equal.
3: That they are endowed by their creator with certain unalienable rights.
4: That among these are life, liberty, and the pursuit of happiness.
5: That to secure these rights, governments are instituted among men.
6: Deriving their just powers from the consent of the governed,
7: that whenever any form of government becomes destructive of these ends,
8: it is the right of the people to alter or to abolish it,
5: and to institute new government,
9: laying its foundation on such principles and organizing its powers in such form
10: as shall to them seem most likely to affect their safety and happiness.
11: For the support of this declaration, with a firm reliance on the protection of divine providence,
12: we mutually pledge to each other our lives,
13: our fortunes,
14: and our sacred honor.
1: Bradley Devlin is, like I said, he's the politics editor at the Daily Signal, and he's also a documentary filmmaker. I recognize Senator Mike Lee in there just because he's got that distinctive voice. Bradley, welcome to the Sean Hannity Show. Tell us what you've done, why you did it, and where people can see this.
15: Well, Jason, it's good to be with you, and thank you to you and your team for playing the trailer. Yes, you heard Mike Lee, you heard Senator Eric Schmidt from Missouri, you had heard Representative Brandon Gill from Texas, and you'll hear a few other voices, special guests, when this thing premieres on July 2nd. The reason that we did this is because America faces a real choice. You know, there was just a Gallup poll this morning that came out that says 45% of Gen Zers report lacking meaning or purpose or both in their lives. And they are getting to the age that the founding fathers were when they made that pledge, that solemn pledge, that pledge of their lives, their fortunes, and their sacred honor for their unalienable rights. Jefferson was 33. Madison was 25. Monroe was just 18 at the time. And so we made this to try to inspire people to a higher form of politics, to recover the virtues that our founders displayed through their political action to save this country, to save the republic that they entrusted to us, because every generation has to recommit themselves to that pledge of their sacred honor for those rights, for life, liberty, and the pursuit of happiness. Because if it goes wrong, Marx was 29, Engels was 27 when they wrote the Communist Manifesto, Fidel was 30, and Che Guevara was 27 when Cuba had its revolution. So it could go one or two ways for this country in the next 250 years. We could lose it a whole lot quicker than that. And that's why we made this.
1: Well, the timing couldn't be better. It is so needed and so desperate. Let's go back to that poll, because, you know, generations, they have different experiences. Like, it's hard for me to believe. I'm still having a hard time, like, admitting it. But I have 6 grandkids. And we got a 3-year-old grandchild, and she's just so cute, so wonderful. Well, she knows how to take that phone of her mom. She doesn't have her own phone, but she takes her mom's phone. She can type in the 4 digits. She knows the 4 numbers. And then she hits that little green button, and that's the FaceTime. And then she can see my picture, and she'll hit it. And I'll get a couple of times a day, I'll get this sweet little grandchild will be FaceTiming me, because she's already, and she's 3. And so, like, the whole world is so different. That it's just different than how, you know, the rotary phones that I had when I was growing up. So, but this poll, this Gallup poll, it really is disturbing. Walk us through what this generation, these new younger generations are going through.

0: in history that we just talked about, right? Marx and Engels are writing the Communist Manifesto amongst a large upheaval in Europe in the beginnings of the Industrial Revolution. How do we adjust to that major change? You can go one or two ways. We can you know, answer the call of the Enlightenment and mix that modern and ancient thinking into something like the founding, or it can go terrible and we get something like the Russian Revolution and the Communist Manifesto a few decades before it, or we have the Communist Revolutions that follow the upheaval and the destruction that was World War II. And here we are today, Jason, in a very similar situation. We have AI, right? Pope Leo chose his name because he's hearkening back to the previous Pope Leo, who was in the middle of the Industrial Revolution. He says, we're going to go through something similar here with the AI revolution, and we need to make sure that we're protecting human dignity, reminding each other what it means to be human. And what it means to be human, I think, is encapsulated so well in our founding story. It's a political story. The Declaration of Independence is this culmination of one of the greatest political acts in history. It's not just principles that come out of nowhere. It is a fierce contest of ambitions and convictions and interests, and they have to navigate that as a collective. And as a collective, that's really operating together as the first time. They're figuring out the hierarchy in that room in Independence Hall in Philadelphia, and they're figuring out what their collective identity is based on the heritage they had received from Britain. And so here we are. We need to recover what it means to be an American, what it means to be human, even at a more fundamental level. And that's how we're going to be able to address these problems that are emerging from this technological revolution that's happening right before our eyes.
1: Yeah, the technology itself, it can be good, right? Think of what the advances in medicine and the research that you can do, but it can also be bad. It can be downright evil. And I think it's scary in many ways. I wrote an op-ed a few months ago for FoxNews.com, and the op-ed was basically, it's the one issue, artificial intelligence, that's scaring everybody. And yet each political party, no political party has taken a definitive stance on how it fits in today's culture. And if we don't adhere and stay true to the principles in our founding documents, then shame on us, because it will overwhelm us. I just posted up Jason in the House. You go to my X account, and I tweeted out Mark Thiessen. He had something that came that was the research done by the Washington Post about how AI is being trained up to be very leftist, that only XAI is being trained to have more of a balance in its approach. But if you think that we're going to be relying on AI to do everything, and that they're the evil sides, evil forces, if you will, that aren't going to, or do you think they're just going to sit by and let this happen? No, they're going to want to manipulate these models and redefine history and redefine who we are as a people. And that is a scary thing. And then you've got this whole generation. And Bradley, I want you to talk about this. You got this generation that gauges the success of their life, their worthiness, based on how many likes and how many people are following them. Like, it's a contest, and it's so destructive to a young generation and to an older generation.
0: I mean, so many great points there, Jason, and especially when it comes to getting the hit of having the likes pour in or the reposts pour in. I mean, this is what it's all about, right? They have isolated themselves, and now they've replaced real community with a fake community that can only register its presence or its love for you in the form of likes and clicks and all of that. And AI has a very similar function. Not only is it leftist, Jason, of course we expected that. We saw the images of Black George Washington when Google first came out with his AI. Everybody saw how ridiculous that was. But it's also a flatterer. And that's what's so dangerous, too. We've seen this really be a cancer on the minds of so many young people, so many people in Gen Z and even Gen Alpha now, who have committed terrible acts against themselves, even up to suicide, because AI has egged them on. And that's what's, it's a flatterer. And so the first impulse that you have politically when you see a problem like that, it's going to be, what's a limiting principle? And I'm not inherently against limiting principles. You want to be able to find a place where you

0: and stake your flag in the ground and stake it deep so that it lasts for generations. But what the founding story tells us about how to confront these problems, even for people in my age demographic, young folks around, you know, 20 to 35, is it's not a limiting principle. It's a virtue. It's the highest virtue in politics, and that's prudence. It's judgment. Mm. It's cultivating that judgment. And being a flatterer, as AI is to you, telling you, no, that's perfect. Oh, do more of that. Yeah, just one more bite of that apple, Mr. Eve, or Mr. Adam and Mrs. Eve. That is what can really derail you. The founders were not flatterers in any way, shape, or form. They were strong, great men. And I think the miracle of the founding is that there were so many great men of history in a single room. And so we need to recover that sense of who we are and develop that virtue of prudence by understanding our history and knowing our history so that we're not replacing our real community with fake communities, whether or not that lives in a chat bot or on your favorite social media program.
1: So I what I hear you saying, and I totally 100% agree, you got to get the principles right. You know, I had when I served in Congress, we had this, I kind of teach this to young staffers. Washington, D.C. is often run by 20-year-olds, right? And I'd say, and I would draw up on the board, the whiteboard, and at the top I'd write principle, and then I'd put a line underneath, and then I'd put policy underneath that. And it was a reminder visually for them and for me to just say, principle over policy. I can answer any policy question if you get the principle right. And I think that's the issues that people are facing today can be answered. And maybe it's an oversimplification and somebody could help me here. But if you get the principles right of how you want to lead your life and what you want to do. And the second part of that is, at least for me personally, I believe in prayer. And I believe in Jesus Christ, and I believe in a religion and a higher being, in the reality of Jesus Christ. And that prayer and that ability to communicate and to be inspired is something that drives me and that informs me and that can keep me centered if I don't get off track.
0: Absolutely. And just the prayer to be thankful for the existence of God in the first place, because without God, there is no principles to which we can fall back on. There is no objective truth. There is no enduring, eternal thing that we can point to and orient ourselves in the world, right? And that's what makes the Declaration so powerful, is it's this mixture of modern political philosophy and ancient political philosophy, all infused with Christian teaching that tells us not only to just go to the policy, but to go to the principle, and not only to just go to principles, but go to first principles, right? We talk about how this nation is built off of consent, we the people. Well, consent is actually a second order principle from equality. That is
1: Bradley Devlin, congratulations, politics editor at the Daily Signal, and you got a documentary, Sacred Honor, the Declaration that Defines a Nation, coming out, I believe you said July 2nd. So watch for that. Thanks so much for joining us on the Sean Hannity Show. Do appreciate it. We'll be right back.
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0: Hey, congratulations to the United States. I think the country has been doing a heck of a job, a great job in hosting the World Cup. I think people coming all over the world watching their teams play, I think it's been exceptionally well orchestrated. The security lines seem to be good. They seem to be working. And the USA team's doing really well. You're seeing a surge of patriotism that's flowing through like we haven't seen in some of these other leagues and whatnot. And the next game, mark it July 1st, 8 p.m. Eastern. That's when the U.S. will be taking on Bosnia and Herzegovina. And it's going to be a great game. Congratulations to the U.S. We'll be right back. Stay with us.
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5: This is a Fox News alert. New strikes on Iran. I'm Lisa Brady. The U.S. military just launching new airstrikes targeting Iranian missile and drone storage locations after President Trump accused Iran of violating a ceasefire with a drone attack that hit a cargo ship in the Strait of Hormuz.
6: I just spoke to a senior U.S. official who confirmed that those airstrikes were, in fact, in response to Iran firing a one-way attack drone against a Singapore-flagged ship overnight. That ship ship was trying to leave the Strait of Hormuz. It was passing along the Omani coast.
5: Fox's Jennifer Griffin, President Trump telling reporters less than an hour ago.
7: I don't like the fact that they took a shot yesterday. Actually, four. We knocked down three at a ship. Not an allied ship, but a ship, a very expensive ship.
5: A memorandum of understanding between the U.S. and Iran requires allowing travel freely through the strait in exchange for a U.S. naval blockade ending. Meantime, the U.S., Israel, and Lebanon reaching a trilateral agreement aimed at eventual peace after months of Israeli conflict with Iran-backed Hezbollah militants in Lebanon. One Hezbollah official is criticizing that agreement and warning it won't be enforced without civil war. A staggering toll in Venezuela, where the Associated Press is now reporting more than 51,000 people missing in double earthquakes, already blamed for more than 900 deaths.
8: Government officials in the South American country expect the numbers to climb higher as searches through rubbled buildings continue. Both quakes registered magnitudes in the 7 range, hitting late Wednesday in coastal cities such as La Guaira and Morón and the capital of Caracas. Hundreds of structures have been destroyed, leaving survivors homeless. U.S. military search and rescue teams reportedly are now on the ground to assist.
5: Fox's Evan Brown, more than 3,000 injured. 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
10: Good evening, I'm Tom Schumacher with WSAU News. A plea deal in connection with sexual abuse means no jail time for a former school principal. Here's reporter Raymond Newport with more.
11: 43-year-old Jennifer Ploeger pleaded no contest in Dane County Court on Thursday to one count of failure to report child abuse. Two counts were dismissed. Investigators determined that Ploeger failed to properly report two separate incidents of sex abuse at Sun Prairie West High School, one of which resulted in the conviction of former Dean Robert Gilkey Meisinger on federal sexual assault charges. Ploeger's deferred prosecution means that the charge will be dismissed if she completes a program.
10: Meanwhile, President Donald Trump is thanking evangelical leaders for helping him get reelected while addressing the Faith and Freedom Coalition's annual Road to the Majority Conference at the Washington Hilton today. Trump said that their efforts got him back into the White House. Trump spoke at the site of the White House Correspondents Association dinner, shooting for the first time. Earlier this year, it was the place where the third alleged assassination attempt against him took place. Trump joked to the crowd, "Hopefully things will be better this time." And lastly, the TSA is bracing to screen nearly 19 million air travelers across the 4th of July holiday period. A TSA senior official says security checkpoints are fully staffed and prepared to welcome these travelers and handle the large passenger volumes during the June 30th through July 6th period. The highest traffic is expected on July 2nd, with an expected 3 million people traveling through airports that day. The agency recommends travelers arrive early and check with their airline before their departure.
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12: We'll see a mix of sun and clouds for the rest of the day today. Very pleasant Friday afternoon, high around 76 degrees. Winds out of the east-southeast, 5 to 10 miles per hour. Partly cloudy tonight, low down to 53 with light and variable winds. Mostly sunny tomorrow. Beautiful start to the weekend with a high of 79 degrees. Winds out of the east-southeast, 5 to 10 miles per hour. Partly cloudy Saturday night with a low down to 57. Partly cloudy on Sunday. Starting to turn a little muggier, though, and we could see a few thunderstorms push through during the afternoon and evening hours. Any of those that do develop could be on the strong side, high of 81 degrees. Mostly sunny Monday, hot and humid, high up to 93 degrees. Could see some storms Monday night. More storms possible Tuesday with partly cloudy skies and hot and humid conditions, high of 92. Mix of sun and clouds on Wednesday. Another chance for some showers and storms with those hot and humid conditions, a high of 91 degrees. Mix of sun and clouds on Thursday. Still warm and humid, a high around 90 degrees. And once again, another chance for some thunderstorms. That's your 9 storm track forecast. I'm meteorologist Brad Miller on AM 550, FM 99.9 WSAU.

0: start of this is going to be building power. 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
6: I'm Jason Chaffetz, filling in for Sean. Honored to do so. Truly appreciate it. We're going to be taking calls here at the bottom of the hour. You need to get in that line because I'd love to hear from you and talk about what's going on in America. 800-941-SEAN. The number is 800-941-7326. 800-941-SEAN. Just get in line. We've got a lot to talk about and look forward to taking your calls. But until then, we're going to kick things off this hour by talking with somebody I'm excited to talk with. I've never met the man, but I'm excited to have a conversation with him because on July 4th, we're all going to be treated to his talents. It's John Ondrasik, and he has a band. It's called Five for Fighting, and I want him to explain what he's going to be doing. But maybe the way to kick off my conversation with John is to listen a little bit about some of the things he's going to be doing. Let's have a listen.
7: This is for Alon, all the hostages and their families. May they be home soon.

0: That's the band Five for Fighting, and we're thrilled to have John Andrasik, who of that band, joining us on Sean Hannity's show. John, thanks so much for joining us.
1: Jason, great to talk to you. I'm a fan of yours.
0: Oh, well, hey, thank you. We're off to a good start, John, so thank you. very kind of you, very kind of you. Look, beautiful song. This is a skill set and talent I wish I had, but I don't. My job in music is to listen. All of my family has told me that that is my role, but that was a preview of, I think, what we're going to hear. The song, right, Superman, they're talking about there is Superman. Tell us about what you're doing on July 4th, because you're an incredible performer and, you know, Grammy nominated, and just I'm thrilled to talk to you.
1: Well, thank you. It's a true honor. We will be actually on the Nimitz in New York Harbor. I will be surrounded by sailors and first responders, NYPD, New York firefighters, Gold Star families, Wounded Warriors, the heroes of 9/11. Actually, there'll be a few firefighters that were on the stage with me at the Concert for New York almost 25 years ago will be joining us, and we will be playing that song, Superman, and a song that recognized the heroes of 9/11. And I'm honored that Alon Owell, the hostage from Gaza, will be playing piano for me. And if you had told me, Jason, a year and a half ago that I'd be on the Nimitz with Alon playing piano, singing Superman for our great, wonderful nation, I would have said, you're crazy. But you know what? Miracles happen, and America has a history of making miracles.
0: That is. And what an honor. What a privilege. And I take it you're going to be playing more than just the one song. Will we hear Superman, or are you going to also play some other songs as well?
1: Yeah, it's part of the main kind of Navy package for that day. It's part of Fleet New York City. They have this incredible, like, five-day pageantry of 50 ships, but this will be kind of the main one. They'll be back bouncing back and forth from the Kearsarge to the Nimitz. The vice president will be giving remarks on the Kearsarge, and there'll be kind of festivities along the way, you know, of course, air and naval and just pageantry. And we're going to play Superman with Alon, standing with our heroes and our sailors and our military families. And then there'll be some other performances and speeches. And then I will close out this piece of the program with God Bless America, probably singing with 2,000 sailors, which will be pretty epic.
0: Well, thanks. I mean, we're honored to have a preview of what's going to happen there in New York Harbor on July 4th, the 250th anniversary of this great country of ours. It's truly amazing. Now, you have quite the reputation of writing about, like, important things, key events, things, you know, it's got a very humanistic approach to it. Talk to me about that writing process and how you're coming up with the music that you end up playing.
1: Well, again, you know, I wish I had the secret. I truly believe there's in every room if I could just hear it. But certainly you write about things that inspire you, frustrate you. You know, the last few songs I've written have to do with world events. You know, Sean was very helpful in rescuing folks from Afghanistan that we abandoned. I wrote a song called Blood on My Hands, went to Ukraine, performed a song with the Ukrainian orchestra, and more recently wrote a song called OK, supporting Israel after October 7th and performing at Hostage Square. And that's where this new version of Superman came for the hostages. So, again, I think it's a role of musicians to talk about the world and speak about what matters to them. And the honor of my career has been performing for our troops and writing songs about their experience and telling their stories. So I just look at my kind of role as to shine the spotlight where it belongs, whether it's our veterans, our allies, or our soldiers. And it's been an honor to do so.
0: How do you start that? Do you hear it in your head? Like, you may be inspired by something like, oh, I should say something about that. In fact, the way that I'm going to communicate is through music. I'm going to do that with lyrics and music. But how does that come together? I'm fascinated by this, how people have this incredible talent of being able to almost, do you hear it before you actually write it, or do you do the lyrics? Like, I don't know. So tell me how you do it.
1: Well, there's no secret sauce. I think, you know, there's many strategies. You know, you can start with a lyric. That's what Elton John used to do. Bernie Taupin would write a lyric for him, leave it on the piano, and he'd come down in the morning and write epic, iconic songs, which I can do. Or you can start with a melody, or you can start with kind of a concept or a feeling. My song 100 Years, you know, really kind of comes from that cliche of living in the moment, appreciating the moment, which some of us have a hard time doing. And when you have two little kids kind of looking at you and giving you perspective, that puts the idea in your head. Then you have to write it. Two more recent songs examples, the song for Afghanistan, Blood on My Hands, was inspired by the rage of that we abandoned our allies. And then General Milley told us that we had an extraordinary success. That made me very angry. And that song basically became, you know, I wrote that in 20 minutes. The more recent songs, for example, the song OK for Israel, that really evolved over months when we saw the collapse of so many moral institutions, the media, our college campuses across the world, the kind of raging anti-Semitism. So that one kind of germinated for a while. But, you know, you never know where they're going to come from. But, you know, Superman I wrote in 45 minutes, Jason, and I've been looking for that 45 minutes ever since.
0: That's amazing that you can crank that out when you're really inspired like that and you can do that. Now, the band is Five for Fighting, and so I assume we can go online and find that, right? Five for Fighting?
1: Yeah, it's all there at fiveforfighting.com. You know, we have all the information about this 4th of July. We're on tour right now. I'm sitting in the dressing room in Tulsa, Oklahoma. We're out with Edwin McCain, and we're in Dallas last night, so we're wrapping up our tour and having a lot of fun and talked to a lot of veterans, military families out here on the road. And then July 2nd, I'll leave the bus, and I'll hop on a plane and come to New York and see you guys and hop on board with the sailors and sing a few songs. So it's going to be busy. But we're going to spend the night on the Nimitz, which is going to be awesome. And I imagine that bunk might be a little more comfortable than my tour bus, but I'm not sure about that.
0: Well, having spent time on an aircraft carrier, don't get your hopes up too high. And let me give you some advice if you're going to sleep on an aircraft carrier. Figure out how to get to the bathroom in the pitch black, because they have those red lights that but. If you wake up like I do in the middle of the night and you got to take a leak, you better figure out where that bathroom is in advance, because it's not logical necessarily. And I learned that the hard way on the USS Eisenhower out in the Arabian Gulf, or whatever you're called, Persian Gulf. And I paid the price getting a little bit lost at 3 o'clock in the morning on the aircraft carrier. Just word of the wise. Last question for you here, John.
1: Appreciate it.
0: what does America mean to you? Explain, you know, it's got such a special place in my heart, and the freedom and the liberty. And I stand in awe of all the people that have come before me and made our life and our country so great. And I get infuriated by those that want to tear it down and turn it into something other than the great country that it is. But what does America mean to you?
1: Well, that's a good question. It's a long answer, but I would have to say it really means hope. It means hope for the world. And I think the best way to understand it is imagine a world without America. Imagine a world right now with what we're seeing in the Middle East, what we're seeing in Europe. Imagine a world without the United States. Certainly, we're not perfect. Both you and I, we're not blind patriots. Certainly, we make mistakes. But there's never been a country, a group of people in the world that has done more good, has stood for human rights, for liberty. And I don't think we should be ashamed to say that. I think it's very clear. And we're at a time, as you mentioned, where we're facing forces both outside the nation and inside the nation who would love to tear this whole thing down. But I think as long as we have patriots who understand the values of the founding fathers and understand the value of our troops and freedom that is not guaranteed, by the way. It is not guaranteed. I think we will lead the world through what I believe is a battle for civilization right now. And you know, thank goodness, you know, thank goodness for our soldiers, thank goodness for our veterans and all who, you know, pay the ultimate price. But look, we're not perfect, but boy, I love America. I love our country. I love everything about the blue states, the red states, the purple states, because I see them every day on the road. And I'll tell you this, you know, the media loves to divide us, but I see it firsthand. When we're all singing 100 years, when we're singing Superman, you know, there's no politics. It's just people singing together, and there's much more that brings us together than divides us in this nation. And I see it every night. And I hope to celebrate that with you and everybody else on July 4th.
0: Well, John Andrasik, honored to talk to you. Really looking forward to your performance. New York Harbor, July 4th. That's going to be a special, special moment aboard the USS Nimitz. Thank you so much for joining us here on the Sean Hannity program, and thanks for sharing that preview of Superman and what we're going to hear and see, and really looking forward to watching that. Thanks again for joining us. Remind everybody, call in 800-941-SEAN, 800-941-SEAN. 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We're going to be taking some calls. Stay with us. We'll be right back.
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4: 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We've tracked the price of the S&P 500, gold and silver, over the last 5 years. Now, between January 2022, May 2026, and the peaks and valleys, the results are staggering. 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

Jason Chaffetz filling in for Sean. And I got to tell you, we've been talking about how great the United States of America is. And you know what? There's nothing better. And I feel for the men and women who are serving our country right now. News of the day, in part, the United States is having to use kinetic action force as the United States military carries out more strikes against Iran near the Strait of Hormuz. Guess what, Iranians? You decide you're going to take people out, going to kill, going to try to blow up ships. Well, we're going to decimate you. It should be that simple. And Donald Trump understands this, and he's going to drive home that message. But more importantly, to the men, the women, the families that are there involved and engaged in that fight, thank you. Thank you for protecting the United States of America and doing what needs to be done in order to help protect the world and, most importantly, the United States of America. It is in our best interest, and we can't thank you enough for doing it. All right, you need to write this number down, 800-941-SEAN, 800-941-SEAN, because we're going to be taking calls. That's 800-941-7326. We want you to be able to call in and ask your question. Who knows where this is going to go? I love this part of the program. 1-800-941-SEAN, and we'll be taking those calls. And to those men and women doing what they do best, doing what they've been trained to do, God bless. We need you, and thanks for doing it. We'll be right back.

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1: I'm Tom Schumacher with WSAU News. A Madison priest charged with child sex crimes is relieved of his priestly duties. Here's reporter Robin Colbert with more.
2: Madison Diocese Bishop Donald Hine released a letter Thursday saying Andrew Showers' dispensation petition to the Vatican was granted by Pope Leo. Showers is charged with attempted second-degree sexual assault of a child, attempted child enticement, attempting to use a computer to facilitate a child sex crime, and possession of child pornography. Showers was arrested last year in Waupaca County after police say he tried to arrange a meeting with a 14-year-old girl to have sex. That girl turned out to be an undercover cop. Showers can no longer be referred to as father or reverend. He cannot wear the Roman collar that priests wear, and he cannot perform any acts of ministry.
1: Meanwhile, the U.S. and Iran are at odds 1 week after the framework peace agreement was signed. In a post today, Trump said Iran violated the ceasefire agreement by firing at least four attack drones at ships moving through the Strait of Hormuz. Trump confirmed one of the drones hit a Singapore ship, causing damage, and the U.S. knocked down the three other drones. Reports say marine traffic is continuing to trickle through the strait despite the attack. Meanwhile, Secretary of State Marco Rubio announced today a U.S.-backed framework peace deal between Israel and Lebanon following a meeting with the Gulf leaders. In other news, toys are expected to beat superheroes at the box office this weekend. Disney Pixar's Toy Story 5 is projected to bring in between $80 and $90 million in its second weekend to once again finish atop the box office. Meanwhile, DC Studios' Supergirl is expected to soar to an opening of between $47 and $50 million. The follow-up to 2025 Superman earned $7.8 million in Thursday previews. This week's other new release, Jackass Best and Last, is looking at a $10 to $12 million opening. And lastly, the United States suffered its first loss in the World Cup while playing last night at SoFi Stadium in Inglewood, California. America fell to Turkey 3-2 in the final match of the group stage. The U.S. surrendered a goal on the very last shot of the game. America still finished atop Group D, and the loss did not impact their advancement to the knockout stage. Team USA will face Bosnia in the round of 32 on Wednesday. Now for your 9 News forecast. For the rest of tonight, we're expecting partly cloudy skies with a low around 53. We'll have an east-southeast wind around 5 to 8 miles per hour, becoming calm in the evening. On Saturday, a sunny day with a high near 79. Saturday night, mostly clear with a low around 57. On Sunday, a chance of showers with thunderstorms is possible after 4 p.m. We'll have increasing clouds with a high near 79. Sunday night, a 50% chance of showers and thunderstorms. Otherwise, a mostly cloudy evening with a low around 68. On Monday, a mostly cloudy day, then gradually becoming sunny and hot with a high near 93. I'm Tom Schumacher on Central Wisconsin's only local news station, WSAU.
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1: And I'm Jason Chaffetz, filling in for Sean. Lots happening in the world as we come up here. What an incredible week next week's going to be, celebrating July 4th. But right now, right here today, we're going to take your calls. So you can call in 800-941-SEAN, 800-941-SEAN. That's 7326, if you can't spell Sean, 800-941-7326. I want to take your calls. I also want to talk a little bit about drones, because I do think they pose an incredible threat to the country. I also want to talk about AI and AI glasses. So we're going to work those two subjects in. But let's get to the phones, and let's go to line two. We got Bob in North Carolina. Bob, what's up?
2: Hi, Jason. Thanks for carrying the torch of conservatism, even though you're not in Congress anymore. Really appreciate
1: well, thank you.
2: That.
1: Thank you.
2: All right, so my question concerns John Thune. He has not allowed President Trump to have even a single recess appointment, and that's bizarre. This is the first time it's ever happened. So, one, why has he done it? I don't expect you'll know, but and I also want to know why nobody's asked him about it. It's weird.
1: Yeah, you're right about the lack of questioning of this. Look, I John Thune, he was elected by, this is why I started the program, right? It started by saying, look, Republicans need to do what Republicans said they were going to do. He is the majority leader because Donald Trump put together a successful campaign and had a mandate given the overwhelming vote that he got from coast to coast, winning by millions upon millions. And part of what they wanted to do is to restore common sense and to do certain things like protecting our border and making sure life is simple and secure. And guess what? In part of delivering that, you have the Save America Act, which would just a simple thing require voter identification. And yet somehow, some way, he can't figure out how in the world to bring this up. And if it fails, bring it up again and again and again. And it's so frustrating because we have a majority leader that needs to figure out creatively how to actually do this. The House of Representatives, give credit to those House Republicans for actually passing it multiple times. And then when it comes to actually getting people on the president's appointments list, to getting them, you're right, whether they're recess appointments or we move them through faster and quicker, yeah, there are Democratic tools that they can do in the minority to slow the process down. But Bob, I think you bring up a great question. Why not go into recess and allow the recess appointments to happen? I don't understand. It's a legitimate question. The media needs to ask him that. I really do.
2: Thank you, Jason. I appreciate you at least thinking about it. If you would pass that along to some reporter so they can shoot Thune that question, I'd really appreciate it. I want somebody to put him on the spot. That's all. So
1: that would be great.
2: Good day.
1: Thanks, Bob. And good luck there in North Carolina. All right, let's go to line one. We got Jim in Florida. Jim, where in Florida?
3: Jacksonville.
1: Oh, nice. Well, thanks for calling into the Hannity program. What's on your mind?
3: I'd like to steer away from politics for just a minute so I can I want to get you to talk about something that a lot of people probably don't know about you, your days as a kicker with the BYU Cougars.
1: No, oh gosh, it's getting to be a little while ago now, but it's true. I was a place kicker back in 88, 89. This is my junior, senior year was the freshman, sophomore year with Ty Detmer, who went on to win the Heisman Trophy. It was a great time. I'd like to remind the people of Utah that we never lost a game by the margin of my missed kicks. Otherwise, you know, I'd be living in Arizona or Florida or somewhere else, but I couldn't live in Utah. But yeah, what a great way to go through college. When I left, I had 5 school records. They were all extra point records, which was much more of a testament to the quarterback than it was because we scored so many touchdowns back then. I mean, we just racked up the scores. Lavelle Edwards was the coach. And, you know, the one position on the field that would work for me is if they touched me, they threw a flag. And I thought, yeah, I could do that because I played a lot of soccer and I could kick a ball. And kicking it between those two posts, that seemed easy to me. And I loved it. It was a great, great time in my life.
3: Could I ask you, what was the longest field goal you ever made?
1: So in the spring game, it was 53 yards. But I remember Lavelle Edwards, he said, listen, 35 yards and in, you cannot miss. You got to be 100%. 45 and out, yeah. You know, you got to make about 75% of those. 50 and out, yeah, make half of those and you'll be good. So everybody always asks, what's your longest? I think the one I'm the most proud of is the consecutive

0: And I'm like, you get this big, huge, huge trophy. You threw for no touchdowns. You didn't run for a touchdown. I had to come in because you threw two incomplete passes. I kicked two field goals, and we win by three, and you're the most valuable player? Then he went on to win the Heisman Trophy. But, you know, as a kicker, you got to get used to it. So, Jim, thank you for the question. I do appreciate it. And good luck there in Jacksonville, Florida. Love it out there. All right, let's go to line four. Remind you, the number 800-941-SEAN, 800-941-SEAN. Type it in on your phone. We'd love to hear from you. All right, we got Jeremy in Washington State. Jeremy, what's on your mind?
1: Hey, Jason, I was just calling. I'm just wondering why we don't encourage more people that are supporting the socialism cause to move to these big socialist cities and make a big socialist utopia, and then they could have the big voting block in their areas, and then we could have our whole area socialist free. I mean, you know, move to those areas to get those benefits.
0: I mean, that's the thing, right? You make a good point. Now, you're up in Washington State, so we got some craziness there in Seattle. It's Washington State is fascinating. It's like two totally different states, right? Eastern part of Washington, very conservative, right? You get into Seattle and it's just crazy town. So, if you want to, that's the thing we suffer for here in the Intermountain West, Idaho, Utah. It's like we get all these Californians abandoning it because they can't stand it. Then they come here and they want to be like California. And they're like, wait a second. If you came here because it was a better place to be, don't try to change us into California. That's the last thing we want to do is be like California. So yeah, if you want to be a socialist, yeah, you go live in Vermont or, you know, in New York City. But I also think it works the other way, because the only business that's really thriving in California is U-Haul, that people are leaving in such big numbers. And in New York, I mean, they keep scaring everybody out. Why do you think Florida is just surging, right? Better tax scheme, better run state, better everything, pretty much education. I mean, what Governor DeSantis has done down there in the great state of Florida. I mean, even Sean Hannity moved down there. So it made a lot of sense to a lot of people.
1: And I think time will tell, you know, as more conservatives do move out of those areas, I would imagine more socialist thinking people would move to the areas that were that way, instead of trying to turn conservative areas into socialist areas. At least that's what I hope for, you know?
0: Yeah, well, they could also go move to Russia, you know, or some or Cuba, if we would let them, you know. Remember all the celebrities during the election, all the celebrities that come out and say, oh, if Donald Trump wins, I got to leave the country. And like two of them did. And most of them were just bloviating and didn't do it. But even those that went over there, they decided, hey, they're going to come back now because they miss the United States, because it is the greatest country on the face of the planet.
1: Yes, but it is. Yes, it is.
0: Jeremy, Washington State, thanks so much for calling in. All right, I want to remind you the number 800-941-7326, 800-941-7326. That's 941-SEAN. But I'm going to take this moment here before I take another call here, and I want to talk about AI, artificial intelligence. Linda and I, the producer of the show here, we were talking about this offline. It can be done for a lot of good things. It can be used for a lot of nefarious things. Now, I wrote a book, and the book is called They're Coming for You, How Big Government, Big NGOs, Big Government, and Big Business Are Coming for You, and they're going to try to block you out of the economy. And I mean conservatives. If you're a conservative and you're listening to this program, pretty good odds, then they're coming for you. And they're going to use these tools that you are oblivious to in many ways. But one of the things I talked about and in the book, and I have talked about it for, and I'm continuing to talk about it, is scary. With artificial intelligence, it's not just like Google, but better. You know, hey, we're going to Google something. No, it's a whole nother paradigm. It's a whole nother level. And what it can do is be able to search so fast. And the reason you see NVIDIA and some of these other high-tech companies and chip makers

0: Lakers is because they need the speed, right? They need the speed in order to make AI work, artificial intelligence work. Well, Meta, the parent company of Facebook, and then you also have Ray-Ban, one of the world's most famous sunglass companies. They make glasses and sunglasses, cool stuff. You know, think Tom Cruise going back to the to those days. But Ray-Ban's pretty cool, pretty popular. Well, here's the challenge that I see. They've now embedded this camera into glasses, and you really can't tell. You'd have to really look at the glasses in order to tell that it has a camera on it. Well, when it has a camera on it, you could go and walk up to somebody and just look at them, and the camera can instantly search the internet, and using artificial intelligence, it can identify that person because there's so much facial recognition. Now, again, my book, They're Coming for You, we get into the depths of how facial recognition by the tens of millions has been used and built into these data banks. So like most people don't realize, if you go in to get your driver's license, there are lots of states that have operating agreements that they then take those driver's license photos. Even if your daughter is 16 years old, they sell that information to data brokers. You pay to get your driver's license, and yet they will sell that information to data brokers. And then even though you didn't think you took a picture, that picture is identified with all of your information, name, address, height, weight, color of eyes, color of hair, and suddenly you're in their database. And even if you're underage. And so what happens is you're walking down the street, somebody looks at you. That ability, it's not in the future, it's actually what's happening right now. They can instantly recognize you and tell you exactly who you are. And so you could fake your way through it. Hey, Leslie, good to see you. Hey, didn't I know you at, didn't I meet you in Tuscaloosa? I'm pretty sure we did. Didn't we have that class together? I believe you're a psychology major. Like, it's scary how much you can do that. Imagine how creepy this is. And this is the problem. We have in the United States of America, I think, a fundamental right to privacy. We have, that is just, that's part of the Fourth Amendment. To me, you have the right to be forgotten. You don't, if you enter into an operating agreement, whether you use a social media or whatever, you should be able to break that contract. You enter into a transaction, I'll trade you this information, and then you provide me all this entertainment and stuff like where to find a cup of coffee. But you should be able to end that. But that's not what's happening. And the creepiness of being able to tell what you're doing, when you're doing it through facial recognition, scary. 800-941-SEAN. We'll be back with more right after this. Stay with us. We're not done. We got more.
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0: filling in for Sean. Honor and a privilege. Sean, thank you, thank you, thank you for letting me do it. These 3 hours just fly by. I mean, I just so excited to talk about. There were so many more things we should have talked about, but some things are more important than others. The men and women who are serving in our armed services, they're at work tonight. They're working, and it's dangerous. God bless them. I think we all care about them and their families. You got a family member next door to you, down your street, show them some love this holiday. All right, I'm Jason Chaffetz. You can follow me at Jason in the House. Just type it in. You'll find me, jasoninthehouse.com, Jason in the House on Twitter or X and all that stuff. Thank you so much for having us. The United States of America, greatest country on the face of the planet.
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7: This is a Fox News alert. The U.S. military is carrying out strikes against Iran.
8: This is in response for what the president has said was a breach of the Memorandum of Understanding and a breach of the ceasefire. We heard that there were explosions in 3 locations in Sirik, Iran. That is along the Strait of Hormuz coast. Now we have a statement from CENTCOM saying that the targets were drone and missile storage sites as well as radar installations. It is a strong warning shot across the bow at Iran to get the IRGC under control and to stop firing on ships in the Strait of Hormuz.
7: Fox's Jennifer Griffin. Iran's Revolutionary Guard says its response to today's U.S. attack will be, in its words, swift and decisive. The case against a man accused of starting last year's deadly Palisades fire ends in a mistrial. Fox's William LaJeunesse has details from Los Angeles.
9: A mistrial this morning declared in the case against the man accused of setting the most expensive fire in U.S. history. 10 jurors said they would vote against conviction or not guilty. 2 others would not go along on any of the 3 charges: arson, destruction of property, and lighting a timber fire. U.S. Attorney Bill Esaly has already said he will retry the case. I want to read a note that the jury sent to the judge last night. Quote, "We have people on both sides that are dead set, unwavering. We are at a standstill. We are unsure how to proceed. There is nothing the court can do to assist the jury in their deliberations. To those watching this case, not a real surprise."
7: And federal prosecutors say investigators arrested 20-year-old Alexander Mercado of Chicago on charges of helping plan the terror attack on the UFC event at the White House earlier this month. They say Mercado helped administer encrypted signal chat groups where the attack was discussed. America's listening to Fox News.
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11: Good evening, I'm Tom Schumacher with WSAU News. Employees in Wisconsin's 2 largest school districts will receive raises. Here's reporter Raymond Newport with more.
12: The Milwaukee School District and the union representing its employees have agreed to a base wage increase of 2.6% for all union employees. That matches the rate of inflation. The move comes after the Milwaukee Teachers Education Association and the district negotiated for months over how to implement an increase following cuts at MPS. Madison School District teachers have negotiated a 5.3% salary increase.
11: Meanwhile, the death toll in Venezuela has climbed to more than 900 after Wednesday's devastating earthquakes. Rescue workers and civilians are racing against time to reach possible survivors buried beneath rubble. Government officials said more than 3,300 others were injured when the back-to-back magnitude 7.2 and 7.5 quakes hit. The U.S. is rushing search and rescue teams and humanitarian supplies to the country. Experts from California-based International Urban Search and Rescue and Virginia's renowned Task Force One are among them. Both teams specialize in searching for earthquake victims. And lastly, it's the second to last day of group play at the World Cup. The stars are out early as France is taking on Norway. At the same time, Iraq is taking on Senegal. Later today in Group H, Saudi Arabia will face off against Cape Verde, and Spain will play Uruguay. In the last pair of games for the day, Belgium will battle New Zealand, and Iran will take on Egypt.
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13: Partly cloudy and pleasant this evening with highs in the mid-70s. An east-southeast wind of 5 to 10 miles per hour. Tonight, partly cloudy skies, low 53, light and variable winds. On Saturday, mostly sunny and seasonal. High temperature, nice at 79 with an east-southeast wind of 5 to 10. For Saturday night, partly cloudy skies, low 57. Sunday, partly cloudy, turning more humid with a high up to 81. We are tracking a chance of thunderstorms in the afternoon. Monday, mostly sunny, hot and humid. High temperature up to 92 degrees. Few thunderstorms possible Monday night. Tuesday, partly cloudy and muggy with a chance of rain and thunder, high 91. Wednesday, also at 90 with a mix of sun and clouds and yet another chance of thunderstorms. Similar weather for Thursday and Friday. I'm 9 Storm Track meteorologist Jackson Garlock on AM 550, FM 99.9 WSAU.
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15: Oh, it's been a great freaking week. Not a decent week, not a good week. It's been a great freaking week. And no, he is not here, and he's not, you know, under the bunker and everything else. Once again, it is Brian Mudd here with you. Honored, as always, to be here with you. 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Check out the Brian Mudd Show podcast wherever you get your podcasts. It's been a great freaking week. So one of the occupational hazards at this point on a Friday, happy Friday, by the way, with this great freaking week. One of the occupational hazards is the extent to which one's intelligence has been insulted. You're familiar with the expression about teachers. Those who can't do teach. And by the way, I mean not the ubiquitous insult there. I am grateful for every constitutionalist that's a teacher that takes one for the team. They're actually capable, decent, honorable people. They're in the teaching profession. I'm not trying to impugn everyone ubiquitously. But I put a lot of teachers in the same camp that I also put like attorneys in. We need great attorneys, right? But like, if you ever come across an attorney and they're like, all of their favorite people are other attorneys, run the other way. If you ever come across, say, like a public school teacher and every person they want to be around are just a ton of public school teachers, just playing the numbers game, it's probably not one of the standouts in the profession, just saying. But again, for the great teachers, I appreciate you. Anyway, where I'm going with that particular analogy is it also applies in news reporting. Because those who don't know report on stuff. You would think that if you're reporting on stuff, you would know stuff, but they actually don't. They don't know stuff. This has been a great freaking week. And all you get, what your impression of the news? What has your impression of the news been this week? Even right now. I mean, take a look at the headlines right now. Oh my gosh. U.S. retaliates Iran because of that Singapore ship that was nailed by the drone in the Strait of Hormuz yesterday. Oh my gosh. We're retaliating. That's bad. Great freaking week. Incredible news week. Unbelievable deal coming together on the deal. The MOU. Unbelievable deal. Trilateral deal pulled together today with Lebanon, with Israel, and us in the middle. Secretary of State Marco Rubio just knocking it out of the park again. In fact, Rubio said something that just totally crystallizes both my mood and just cuts the BS out of it.
16: The Iranian system is going to continue to produce all sorts of maximalist rhetoric. They're going to have people going on their TV, on their official media, and making all kinds of pronouncements. But what we're interested in is not their press conferences. What we're interested in is whether or not ships are moving. If ships are moving as they should be moving, then that's what we're going to judge and that's what we're going to react to.
15: Ding freaking ding. The only thing that matters are the freaking ships getting through the Strait of Hormuz. Well, no, because the Singapore ship. That, by the way, is a biological male news reporter that is still trying to figure out what letter he is on the homosexual alphabet. Just, you know, trying to channel one of the GSS newsers out there. The only thing that matters are if ships are going through the strait. You know how you can actually, if you're wondering how things are going with Iran, how things are going in the Middle East day to day anymore, well, I've been telling all my listeners to do, just look at the price of oil. Don't pay attention to anything in the news. Do not. Because they don't know things and they report stuff. And what's worse is most of your GSS news, your godless, soulless, and slanderous news out there, most of these people literally will put the IRGC on an even plane with the Trump administration. Well, the Trump administration said this, but Iran is saying this, which, by the way, is a whole other thing, because these poofer brains that report on things that don't know things don't even realize that you have multiple different state media outlets in Iran. They can't even get that part right. You have the IRGC that has their own state media apparatus, and then you have the president of Iran that has his. And those two are not on the same page a lot of the time. So even when you hear Iran saying this, no, most of the time it's not, because they're reporting on crap from the IRGC, from the military. It's not speaking for Iran. Again, at this point on a Friday, with the week where it's actually been great, and all you hear is that it's crap around the world, the news cycle has been terrible, intelligence has been insulted, so I'm just getting the lead out a little bit. Believe it or not, because it's been a great week, I'm actually in a pretty good place. Just getting back to a place where we can talk about there being two sides to stories and one side of facts. And as I'm inclined to do, I will provide information to you that is helpful, useful, and repeatable. So here's the first thing to know. Do you know what the price of oil was earlier today? About 69. We got down to almost 68. It was barely 69. At about the point where we had retaliation, it's about 69.58. Do you know where we are most recently after the retaliatory strikes? We are at $70.24. Now, I'm going to get into this in just a moment. Hang on to that number, because I'm going to break down some of the economic realities and other things. That is an unbelievably great price for a barrel of oil for this time of year. But, you know, we're wrapping up the Amazon Prime Day stuff right now, which, by the way, didn't Amazon Prime Day start out like literally as a day and now it's a whole week or something? But anyway, I did think my wife picked up some more great wine glasses today off of that, so there's something. Looking forward to that glass of wine, by the way. So, oil at $70 a barrel. You don't have, for this time of year, a deal on Amazon. There's nothing on Prime Day or Prime Week that's as good as the deal buying a barrel of oil at $70. That's one. Now, remember Rubio's comment. The only thing that matters is what's going through the Strait of Hormuz. Tell me if you have heard this reported anywhere. Unless you have heard it from me, if you have been getting extra credit and listening to my podcast or my morning show locally throughout South Florida. Do you know how many ships have been getting through the Strait of Hormuz? Since that MOU was signed last week, we have gotten 73% of pre-Iran war shipping traffic through the Strait of Hormuz. We're almost a week and a half into this thing. We, during this period, have gone 73% through. Do you know what we have gotten through over the prior 2 days through the Strait of Hormuz, including yesterday, where you had the ship that was struck, the Singapore ship that was struck by the Iranian. You know how much we've gone through the past couple of days? Over 100% of the product through the Strait of Hormuz for a normal Wednesday and a normal Thursday. Even with some of the ship totals, like you go back to Wednesday, 62 ships, and you've been conditioned by your news video that, oh, we usually get 100 through. Yeah, sometimes, and a lot of times it's less than that, but regardless, the ones that are getting through, but a lot of the big bulkers, we're making sure the biggest ships with as much oil as possible and everything else, there's dry bulk going through too. That stuff's getting through. And so there is actually more product that has crossed through the Strait of Hormuz the last 2 days than ordinarily would on insert year here on a Wednesday and Thursday in June. You don't hear it anywhere. And I'm pretty sure these people don't know things. The people are supposed to report on these things. How do you think it is that oil is where it is? Are you still driving the same as you were? The people you know? We haven't suddenly seen the economy just go to crap from this time 2 weeks ago. So what happened? There's a heck of a lot more oil that's getting through. And by the way, the MOU was all part of bringing that online. So price is truth. The saying in the financial markets, price is truth. Here's the next thing to know. The example I'll use is a real estate transaction. People who are noobs to real estate will get a property under contract and be like, whew, wow, we got there. People who are experienced with real estate know that the moment you put something under contract, the real negotiation has just begun. And the negotiation is not finished until there are two signatures on either side and those documents are closed and recorded. That's when a deal is done. We have a 60-day high-stakes negotiation. Everything is being negotiated out there in the news media on both sides. Trump's playing the public negotiation game, same as Iran's playing the public negotiation game. Most of it means little. But it all gets reported as though it's meaningful. What's meaningful was that trilateral deal that got signed today between Lebanon and Israel. The deal where Israel is actually going to peel back out of a couple regions in southern Lebanon, and the Lebanese military is going to take over that territory, and they're going to work to push Hezbollah out of the territory. That's massive. That's massive. That's historically massive, on top of all the other big things that have been going on here. All right. So, trivia time. Because I was talking about, and by the way, if you're listening to the show last night, you might know the answer to this because I actually, for a fleeting moment, gave it to you. But trivia time, in inflation adjusted dollars, what has the average price for WTI crude? You know, Texas tea, Beverly Hillbilly style, the stuff that you and I use. What is the inflation adjusted price on this date over the past 15 years? Do, do, do, do, do, do. You got it? What number comes about? What is the average price for a barrel of oil on this date? June 26th. You know what the answer is? $90 a barrel. Remember, I said it's 70. And anything on Amazon Prime this week that's better deal than that, buy up your $70 barrels of oil. $20 off, normal rate, heck yeah. Our wine glasses didn't even come with that big of a discount today. So we spent most of the day with a barrel of oil at a $21 discount to just your average June 26th price. And we're at $20 of a discount. With everything that's happened in Iran, with the Singapore ship that was struck yesterday, with our retaliation just a bit ago, how does that happen? If you pay attention to the news media, oh my gosh. Look at the price of oil. Learn how that stuff works. Price is truth. Now, next question. Of the past 15 years, how many have featured the price of oil at an inflation-adjusted price that's been lower than where it is today? It's my tease for you. Come up with an answer. Past 15 years, how many has the price of oil been less than it is right now today? Be right back with that. Brian Mudd, in for the great one.
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19: I'm Dan Loney with Your Money Now. California Governor Gavin Newsom is calling for a national billionaires tax, calling it a, quote, economic reset for America. This call was made in part because he's not a fan of state-level billionaire taxes, including the one up for vote in November in his own state. He also called for a national public equity fund so that everyone can, quote, own a stake in the future created by AI, end quote. Minneapolis Fed President Neil Kashkari believes there will be a rate increase by the Fed later this year. Speaking at the Aspen Ideas Festival, Kashkari said he had a rate cut penciled in back in March, but changed that to a hike earlier this month. He also added that it was in pencil, meaning that he could change his mind, again, depending on the data. Wall Street is lower heading to the closing bell in what has been a week with quite a bit of red ink. Dow Jones Industrial Average right now is down more than 100 points. The NASDAQ is down by about a tenth of 1%. That's Your Money Now.
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0: All right, hey there. So I gave you a question to ponder during the break. The question was, of the past 15 years, how many have featured the price of oil at an inflation-adjusted price that is lower than where it is right now today? And the answer is only five times. Only 33% of the time. Okay, you got that? So independent of the Iranian war, the MOU, a Singapore ship struck in the Strait of Hormuz, all these things. Two-thirds of the time, a barrel of oil is more expensive on June 26th than right now. It's been a great freaking week, if I didn't impart that correctly originally. Here's the next question. It's the final one for the moment. The inflation rate over the past 15 years has been 49%. Okay? It's kind of depressing to think about, right? Thank you, Bidenflation. So basically, the buck in your pocket right now is only worth half of what it was 15 years ago. On an absolute basis, meaning non-inflation adjusted, just straight dollars to dollars, despite the fact that a dollar is worth half now of what it was then. How much was a barrel of oil 15 years ago today? How much? Come on. It was $91. It was $91. If you do adjust for inflation, that'd be $129 a barrel. We're at 70. You know who was president 15 years ago? Remember Barack Hussein Obama? How many conversations do you recall there being about the oil crisis? Can you imagine if oil is at 129 right now? You know, the absolute peak during the war was 115. But you're like, well, that was just 1 year. No, what was it 14 years ago? You know what the price of a barrel of oil was in absolute dollars? Absolute. 14 years ago, it was $79. Or $109 in today's money. Well, that was 13 years ago, it was $128. 12 years ago, it was $141 flipping dollars. Double. It's been a great freaking week. Brian Mudd, we'll be right back.
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2: Good evening, I'm Tom Schumacher with WSAU News. A Madison priest charged with child sex crimes is relieved of his priestly duties. Here's reporter Robin Colbert with more.
3: Madison Diocese Bishop Donald Hine released a letter Thursday saying Andrew Showers' dispensation petition to the Vatican was granted by Pope Leo. Showers is charged with attempted second-degree sexual assault of a child, attempted child enticement, attempting to use a computer to facilitate a child sex crime, and possession of child pornography. Showers was arrested last year in Waupaca County after police say he tried to arrange a meeting with a 14-year-old girl to have sex. That girl turned out to be an undercover cop. Showers can no longer be referred to as father or reverend. He cannot wear the Roman collar that priests wear, and he cannot perform any acts of ministry.
2: Meanwhile, the U.S. and Iran are at odds 1 week after the framework peace agreement was signed. In a post today, Trump said Iran violated the ceasefire agreement by firing at least four attack drones at ships moving through the Strait of Hormuz.
4: Trump confirmed one of the drones hit a Singapore ship, causing damage, and the U.S. knocked down the three other drones. Reports say marine traffic is continuing to trickle through the strait despite the attack. Meanwhile, Secretary of State Marco Rubio announced today a U.S.-backed framework peace deal between Israel and Lebanon following a meeting with the Gulf leaders. In other news, toys are expected to beat superheroes at the box office this weekend. Disney Pixar's Toy Story 5 is projected to bring in between $80 and $90 million in its second weekend to once again finish atop the box office. Meanwhile, DC Studios' Supergirl is expected to soar to an opening of between $47 and $50 million. The follow-up to 2025 Superman earned $7.8 million in Thursday previews. This week's other new release, Jackass Best and Last, is looking at a $10 to $12 million opening. And lastly, the United States suffered its first loss in the World Cup while playing last night at SoFi Stadium in Inglewood, California. America fell to Turkey 3-2 in the final match of the group stage. The U.S. surrendered a goal on the very last shot of the game. America still finished atop Group D, and the loss did not impact their advancement to the knockout stage. Team USA will face Bosnia in the round of 32 on Wednesday. Now for your 9 News forecast. For the rest of tonight, we're expecting partly cloudy skies with a low around 53. We'll have an east-southeast wind around 5 to 8 miles per hour, becoming calm in the evening. On Saturday, a sunny day with a high near 79. Saturday night, mostly clear with a low around 57. On Sunday, a chance of showers with thunderstorms is possible after 4 p.m. We'll have increasing clouds with a high near 79. Sunday night, a 50% chance of showers and thunderstorms. Otherwise, a mostly cloudy evening with a low around 68. On Monday, a mostly cloudy day, then gradually becoming sunny and hot with a high near 93. I'm Tom Schumacher on Central Wisconsin's only local news station, WSAU.
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1: Happy Friday. It is great to be here with you, getting the lead out, having some fun, and also informing you as to what really matters in this great freaking week that we have had, even though the news would not have you think that it's been a great freaking week. But price is truth. You take a look at a barrel of oil, it's $70. As I have informed you, the normal price for this particular date is $90. Better than an Amazon Prime deal, getting a barrel of oil at market right now. How about that? In the middle of everything that's going on. It is Brian Mudd with you. And Mark, he's been in Israel, and he's going to be locked and loaded next week. So stand by for news. Now, we take a look at the oil picture that I'm painting for you. I just kind of walked you through what it typically is on this date, where we stand. How, over the past 15 years, two-thirds of the time on this date, oil's been more expensive just because, you know, it's June 26th. And then you take a look at the years, the Obama years, and in inflation-adjusted dollars on this date for four consecutive years, your price for a barrel of oil, $129. $109, $128, and $141 flipping dollars. 12 years ago, the price of a barrel of oil on this date was more than twice what it costs right now. By the way, that four-year window of Obama included his reelection in 2012. Do you remember anything at any point about oil even being an issue, about gas prices even being an issue? Nobody said a thing. What the heck? So often, we are conditioned, we are misled, we are misinformed, we are manipulated, not just by news media, but even the oil and gas companies. One of the things that Trump has been talking about this week, and at varying points, but he did mention it earlier this week, was that, hey, you know, the gas companies, they've been ripping you off. They've been ripping you off. You know, the way that the very first week of the Iran war, where everybody had pre-war oil that they had purchased, that had been refined into gas, that had already been at their gas station, they suddenly just jacked up the price right away because you had all the analysts who are more... the only thing that might be worse than, like, just your news reporter out there trying to report on economic stuff are people that are media-facing people that are supposed to be financial experts. If you have a box of rocks and you have a media-facing person that is supposed to be some kind of an economic analyst, go with a box of rocks. The box of rocks can at least be used as a paperweight or something constructive, maybe. You're not getting anything constructed out of the media-facing person that's talking economics. But they are also often dumb as a box of rocks. I'm trying to think of exceptions, but I really can't. Those are people who don't know things but say stuff. You know, reporters, by and large, are people who don't know things and report on stuff. The financial experts, the media-facing people, because they're real financial experts, but the people actually know stuff work for Goldman Sachs, Morgan Stanley. They make real money on Wall Street. They don't have things with, like, buddy in the name and go out there and talk to people in news media. They don't. Sorry. Those people. So here's the next thing. You're going, yeah, but inflation, and yeah, but affordability. And I know it sucks, right? I know that we got hammered under Biden. And so the reason why you're more sensitive to the price of gas, the reason why you'd been more sensitive to oil being higher, was because we still feeling the pain of Biden inflation and everything else that's happened. And then the Iran war, no doubt, added to inflation, right? So here's what we knew. The inflation rate for May was 4.2%. That's a lot higher than where we want it. Not good. But as I pointed out in the show last night, here we have President Trump, who has kneecapped the new Axis powers, kneecapped China's built-in network that they had put together, because China's not just China. China had become Russia. China had become Iran. China had become North Korea within a rocket, man. China had become Venezuela. China had become Cuba and Nicaragua, too. That was the new Axis network. And so we took out Maduro, that took away 2% of China's oil. We get that oil. We've doubled production. 1.5 million barrels per day coming this way, courtesy of Chevron, that had been the operator there that's ramping up production fast in Venezuela. We are about to take care of Cuba. At whatever point we are wrapped up with Iran, you are going to have like our little military convoy out there. They'll make a pit stop by Cuba, and that'll happen fast. And then Iran. So Iran, 47% of China's oil supply. Taking out the nuclear threat. Getting all the other Middle Eastern countries that have been aligned with China with us. And what did it cost us? You know, dealing with World War II, how many lives, how many years, and everybody who wasn't over there was pitching in here at home. Turned our country, turned the world upside down, let alone all the personal sacrifice. And here we are. The increased cost of inflation for 3 months due to the Iran war was 1.2%. We paid 1.2% more for stuff because of Iran. And we get the benefit of avoiding a nuclear World War III. And we get the benefit of having kneecapped China's Axis network. I mean, it just, and now you're about to see the price of gas come down over 50 cents per gallon over the next week and a half.

close to 2% farther than it's been going. In other words, you're going to have about $1,000 more buying power. The overall economy via GDP, it's going to grow 1% faster than it otherwise would. You're going to have at least 450,000 more jobs are going to be added during the back 6 months of this year than otherwise would have been. And there are all kinds of other economic benefits too, but the point is this. Here we are. I don't know what your expectations were for the MOU, not quite a week and a half into it. I will say that if I could have had $70 a barrel oil today, and you had offered that to me a week and a half ago, I would have said it's too good to be true. And that's where we sit today. So a week and a half into the MOU, this has gone so well, it's almost too good to be true. That's how good of a freaking week it has been. If you take a look at these things. I can't tell you how many. It's a fascinating thing, too, because for so long, you would have like the anti-Semitic theoretical right, the Tuckers of the world out there, that would come with the sharp knives for defending Israel and Trump's actions associated with Israel. And then that whole thing turned. And so over the past couple of weeks, because there had been the break and the public break at that with Trump and Netanyahu, and with Israel going a little bit rogue, it would Trump making a deal that involves Israel in the MOU that Israel did not agree to. The sharp knives have come from some of the fiercest pro-Israel people. Like, how dare the president's backstabbing and you're a traitor too and all these kinds of things. Uh-huh. Then you take a look at what was signed today with Israel, with Lebanon, with the United States. Trilateral deal. History in the making. Don't be led around by your nose. Don't be led around by the news media. There are two sides to stories. There are one side of facts. Price is truth. There's a lot of posturing out there. Here's the next thing to know. One of the big things that has been animated, it's not just that we have our midterm election cycle that is going on here, that factors into the overall political calculus, and also the way that things are reported. Did you know that Israel has elections too? And in fact, actually before ours, Israel's elections are in October. And so Netanyahu has a hard challenge from a general. And so he is playing the political game in his country, publicly and rhetorically, the same way that Trump is doing. And the same way that you have propaganda being spewed from Iran. What matters is what happens. Actions speak louder than words. They always do. Over a week later, the MOU marked a turning point, not just for the Strait of Hormuz, but for the overall economy, for affordability too. Now here's the next piece. Due to the investment boom from AI, we'd already seen a much stronger economy with higher oil and gas prices than economists plan to see. Remember, we were getting these great jobs reports the past few months, double and almost triple the jobs being added. And the reason was, you have, speaking of, the economic people that don't know things but say stuff. So where everybody miscalculated, yeah, you have some jobs that are being lost due to AI. Yeah, there are going to be a lot more jobs that are lost due to AI. However, for every job that's being eliminated by AI, there are more than two that are being created. Because what does it take to create all those chips? What does it take to build all these data centers? What does it take to put in all of that electrical into those facilities? What does it take to keep those places cool? By the way, most in-demand job right now, biggest shortage across this country, HVAC. Yeah, you got people that are just getting certified. HVAC, make 90 grand a year. Not bad for someone who's like, 20, 21 years old going to trade school, right? People hadn't accounted for that part of the real economy

0: due to the AI boom. AI, the AI boom will be like every other technological advance before. Yes, the carriage and buggy driver is going away, but the automobile will create far more jobs in the long run. Yeah, a lot of jobs are going to go away. AI will create a heck of a lot more in terms of employment going forward in ways that people had not begun to calculate until now. But here's the next piece of that. All of that was being done with an average price for a barrel of oil. Take a look at May, for example. You know what oil was in May? It averaged $102.40 in the month of May. We are 32% lower today. So we were blowing away jobs numbers. The economy was growing at a good clip. And energy was a heck of a lot more expensive. The rate of inflation in real time and going forward is going to come down by half. That money is going to be back in your pocket. What does that tell you? Man, does this set up extremely well for the U.S. economy and for greater affordability for the back half of the year. Man, is that some good stuff. Those are your economic realities. Let me get into some election integrity realities as well. And I'll hit that starting on the other side. This is Brian Mudd, in for the great one.
1: Mudd Lovin.
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0: We've got to show the American public we're going to fight like hell to secure elections. And so that's what they want. So voter ID, let's vote on it. And if it takes, you know, letting us have debate for you know, a period of time and then vote, let's do that.
1: Yeah, so up to this point, I've talked about what a great freaking week it's been, despite the news coverage. Well, when I say that, I'm mostly talking about how things are shaping up economically in this country. I am talking about how things are going better than I think any of us could have imagined when the MOU was signed. I'm not talking about the performance of the United States Senate that still couldn't get its act together and pass the SAVE Act and is now in recess. I do think about Senator Rick Scott, who you just heard. That was from Mornings with Maria, Fox Business. I do think about Rick and how much better this country would be if he were the Senate Majority Leader rather than John Thune. But we are going to get into some of the election integrity stuff. And, yes, a little recounting of what went down as the communist takeover of the Democrat Party this week took another big step forward. But first, go to Kathy, who is in Memphis. And, Kathy, welcome to the show.
2: Thank you, sir. Appreciate it.
1: You bet. What's on your mind?
2: Well, when I called, you were talking about different things that Barack Obama had done. And I remember when he was running for election the very first time, while I was on the campaign trail, he was telling people the energy prices for U.S. citizens must necessarily rise.
1: Ding, ding, ding.
2: Exactly, because he felt like it was unfair that the United States citizens had better energy prices than anywhere else in the world. But we had, you know, an abundance of coal. We had an abundance of energy-producing capability. But he wanted to shut that down, and he did, because he penalized coal. A lot of coal mining shut down. I will remember I was watching a stock for a particular power company in California, and they were the only ones that actually built power plants rather than just pushing power around, and they were planning to build more power plants in California. Well, all that got shut down too. So
1: while he gave money to Solyndra that turned out to be a scam and just ripped off taxpayers. Kathy, Star call, you're exactly right. Now, I gave the inflation adjusted price of oil under Obama. If you were to take a look at what the price of gas was for a 3-year stretch, the average price for a gallon of gas, regular unleaded, was over $5 per gallon in today's dollars. You're exactly right. It was all part of Obama's plan. And part of it is how we're conditioned, because it's remarkable that people can be conditioned in such a way that, he says we need higher energy prices. And so it wasn't even an issue. But how much of that really just came down to the news coverage? Can you imagine if gas were over $5? Be right back.

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7: The U.S. strikes back. I'm Angelo Bavaro, Fox News. The U.S. is responding to a drone attack by Iran on a cargo ship in the Strait of Hormuz. U.S. Central Command says the military struck missile and drone locations along with coastal radar sites in Iran. Fox's Peter Ducey.
8: When you look at what he was saying today and over the last couple of days as we round up the week, it seems like he's most upset, Iran-wise, about the fact that gas prices are stubbornly high, even though oil is starting to come down a lot. The president says, obviously, this is a foolish violation of our ceasefire agreement. The Iranians have been justifying bad behavior this week by basically saying, if Israel can shoot at Hezbollah in Lebanon, then we can shoot in the Strait of Hormuz. But Secretary of State Rubio says Israel and Lebanon have now agreed today to what could be a lasting peace deal.
7: President Trump hosting a surprise event at the White House on Friday, highlighting a religious freedoms event, announcing a new medal to be unveiled soon. President Trump's one-time national security advisor pleading guilty to mishandling classified information.
9: Former National Security Advisor John Bolton pleaded guilty to a single count of illegally holding on to classified information as part of a plea deal with federal prosecutors. He is set to be sentenced on October 28th and could face as much as 5 years in prison, though the agreement with the Justice Department may help avoid any jail time. Bolton can withdraw his plea if the judge sentences him to a longer prison sentence or a fine of more than $2.25 million. Bolton was charged last year with 18 counts of retaining and disseminating classified information, including journal notes he shared with family members as he wrote a memoir. At the White House, Jared Halpern, Fox News.
7: The number of deaths from back-to-back earthquakes in Venezuela climbing to at least 920. 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
11: Partly cloudy and pleasant this evening with highs in the mid-70s. An east-southeast wind of 5 to 10 miles per hour. Tonight, partly cloudy skies, low 53, light and variable winds. On Saturday, mostly sunny and seasonal. High temperature, nice at 79 with an east-southeast wind of 5 to 10. For Saturday night, partly cloudy skies, low 57. Sunday, partly cloudy, turning more humid with a high up to 81. We are tracking a chance of thunderstorms in the afternoon. Monday, mostly sunny, hot and humid. High temperature up to 92 degrees. Few thunderstorms possible Monday night. Tuesday, partly cloudy and muggy with a chance of rain and thunder, high 91. Wednesday, also at 90 with a mix of sun and clouds and yet another chance of thunderstorms. Similar weather for Thursday and Friday. I'm 9 Storm Track meteorologist Jackson Garlock on AM 550, FM 99.9 WSAU.
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15: Anthony Fauci had his friends write a paper saying that the coronavirus was from an animal, from a bad virus. He hands it to the CIA, the intelligence community, and says, look, these scientists who he hired came up with this paper, so you got to believe me. And they go, wow, Dr. Fauci, can you be one of us? Can you help the intelligence? Of course you can. So instead of saying, where's he getting this? Is he responsible for this? He ends up being the experts the intelligence community leans on for the next 4 years because Trump is not there and Biden is, and Biden loves him mainly because he hates Trump and Trump hates Fauci. And here's what told me about Anthony Fauci. When Trump lost and Biden becomes president, he's in charge. The first show he does, Rachel Maddow. Mm-hmm. And he said, Rachel, you've always been my, this has been my favorite show, and they wouldn't let me do it.
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19: Two German fighter pilots appeared to have been shot down near the French border on this day, June 26th.
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19: Our This Day stories are heard on WKZO Kalamazoo, Michigan, and WHBL Sheboygan, Wisconsin. German flying ace Ernst Udet and his gunner Helmut Steinbecker were in a dogfight in the skies over France during World War I. Their DVA plane had been badly damaged. They were leaking fuel and were looking for a place to land near the German lines for an emergency touchdown. They would not make it. Pilot Udet tried to gain altitude. The two men got out of their seats and tried to walk on the wing before the plane spiraled out of control. They both let go and glided to the ground about 1,000 feet below them using their Heinicke packs. Some pilots refused to wear them, since dogfights were supposed to be fights to the death. They were the first flyers to be saved by parachutes. On this day, June 26th, 1918. And on this day, remember, sometimes simple inventions can be lifesavers. I'm Chris Conley.
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26: 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Jeff Levering with you alongside is Lane Grindle, and our producer and engineer for the night is Glenn Bowman. We've got Josh Maurer alongside as well. 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Jacob Mizorowski toes the slab for the Brewers. Colin Ray, the former member of the crew, goes for Chicago. 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
7: Continues. We've got the Brewers and the Cubs in Lane. It's always fun when the Cubs come to town. Last time they were here was Game 5 of the Division Series, and that was a very long trip back to the state border for the Chicago Cubs fans, which is always a good thing for the Brewers. They've got Jacob Mizorowski on the day today and trying to get to win number 50 on the season. Hard to believe it could get 50 wins by this game tonight.
8: Yeah, we're not even to the halfway point yet. We'll get there on Sunday, and I think you always have a little bit of a lift or a bounce in your step when you're the Brewers, and you know you're handing the ball to Jacob Mizorowski. It's a fun way to start this series. It's going to be electric anyway, but it's always just amped up a little bit more when Miz takes the ball. He's going to face a Cubs offense that's really heated up over the last week or so. They're 10-3 in their last 13, and their offense really got going in New York against those Mets that are struggling so much.
7: Biggest key for today's game, hit with runners in scoring position. For the Brewers, they were just 1-for-23 in the series against Cincinnati.
8: And they've been great over the course of the season in that category. They came into that series second best in baseball, hitting with runners in scoring position. But that's a stat that it always feels like it kind of ebbs and flows a little bit. So hopefully it will flow again here for the Brewers against the Cubs over the course of this series.
7: 3-0, but 1-for-23. Take the 3-0 every single time. Those are the keys to the game brought to you by Toyota. 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
30: 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And Murph, first and foremost, quite the off day for you yesterday. How are you feeling today?
32: Feeling good, to be honest with you, Jeff.
0: active off day.
1: Mm-hmm. There are a lot of people that say that as soon as you have that procedure, and it's the discectomy where they go in there and clean up your disc, and they say immediately you feel relief. Do you feel relief today in that back?
0: I do. I feel much better. Dr. Rebholz and Appleton did a great job, I suspect. I don't know what he did, but I was feeling a lot of pain the last couple weeks, and I'm much better today, so I'm very, very thankful.
1: How important is it for you to be out there and managing the team today? I mean, the team is in such a great place, and I know you want to be a part of it. How important is it for you to manage the game tonight?
0: Yeah, I mean, I think it's a good rhythm, and I'm capable of doing it, so why not do it?
1: And, of course, the doctors are trying to make it be careful about it, and this is the last thing I'm going to ask you about yourself, and then we'll talk about the team. But the fact that you can't necessarily be in the dugout, but you're going to be dugout adjacent tonight, right?
0: Yeah, I'll be close. And they just don't want me to get hit by a foul ball or do anything to disrupt it right now. The outcome of that is not good. So, yeah, we'll just stay careful and still can do my job from that distance.
1: We'll have more with Murph in just a moment on the Brewers Radio Network.
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1: Pat Murphy and Murph, you know, walkie-talkies aside, it's going to be a fun series. Of course, the Brewers and the Cubs, first time that they've been back here in Milwaukee since the division series of last year. Jacob Mizorowski's on the mound today. Extra day of rest for him for a second consecutive start. This is a stretch where you guys are going into 18 games in 17 days. This is about the time where you start to be a little cautious with starters as you move forward for the last 2.5 months?
0: Yeah, it is. Absolutely an important stretch we're coming into, but it's game by game. You know, it's a little bit of a trap here. We got a guy pitching against us that knows us very, very well. And I respect the heck out of him. The Cubs are playing great baseball. And, you know, it'll be all that the fans want to see tonight. Yeah, it's a game that we've got to understand. This isn't about looking forward. This is about head down and doing what we have to do tonight.
1: For Miz, who's working on that extra day of rest, it is such a routine that these pitchers are in. He has done this before where he works on extra rest. He's never worked on short rest except for being in the bullpen. But with the extra rest, I mean, it's not like he's one of these guys, like a sinker ball guy, where you don't want him necessarily going on extra rest because the stuff plays different. His stuff is going to play whether he's on 2 weeks rest or 4 days of rest. But for Miz, the routine in between the starts is a big deal for him.
0: Sure is. He's learned that this is very important, the things you do in between the start. It's very important. The strength work, the nutrition, the aerobic work, the stretching, the PT stuff, it's all critical. And he takes it very, very serious. The extra day is only going to help him. I don't think there's any downside to it. It's one day. He understands it. And we'll give it to him every time we can. We can't going forward here in the next 19, but we can do it when we can do it, and we do it every time.
1: Last thing for you, Murph. Jared Koenig rejoins the club. He's been such an important piece to this Brewers bullpen for the last couple of years. It was a slow start for him, but it is great to see him back in this bullpen for the squad.
0: No doubt about it. I mean, he's an unsung hero. Last 2 years, Jared Koenig's been in so many big games. He's done so much for us. I remember the two-plus innings outings he gave us in 24, and he's had an injury, and hopefully we can bounce back the whole way and be the Jared Koenig of old, because that guy was a real big part of 24 and 25. So hopefully it happens again in 26.
1: Homer, thanks for the time. Glad you're feeling better, and we'll chat again tomorrow.
0: Thanks, Jeff.
1: Right, that's Brewers manager Pat Murphy. More of the On Deck Show built by Menards when we come back on the Brewers Radio Network.
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7: 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The Cubs 6.5 back at 44-37. The Cardinals right on their heels at 42-36, 7 games back. Pittsburgh is 9.5 back at 41-40. And the Reds, 5 games below .500. They've lost 3 in a row after getting swept by the Brewers. They are 12.5 games back at 37-42. L Flag Bourbon from Central Standard celebrates all those moments for every fan of our team while having a bit of fun with our neighbors to the south. 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Jared Koenig activated today off the injured list. That is certainly welcome news for the manager and for Chris Hook and Jim Henderson as they get a big, important left-handed arm back. When we come back on the On Deck Show, built by Menards, speaking of which, we'll talk to Jim Henderson after this on the Brewers Radio Network.
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19: Back with you on the On Deck Show, built by Menards here at American Family Field as the Brewers and Cubs get set for game one of this three-game weekend series. And we're joined by Brewers pitching coach Jim Henderson. And Jim, let's start with Miz on the mound tonight. It's always electric, certainly in this ballpark, especially when he gets the ball. What do you expect tonight, and what has he done that continues to amaze you? I know he's made us all have our jaws drop at times over the course of this season, but what are some of the things that still kind of amaze you about what he's been able to do?
20: I mean, again, it's the stuff you see behind the scenes with Miz. It's the work between starts. It's just watching him mature and know himself a bit more each and every year and each and every week, month, year, basically, that he comes to work every day with understanding of what he needs to do, adjustments that need to be made. The feel keeps on getting better with his secondary pitches, and that's just kind of what you envision and what you think about it. You know, if you were to write a book about developing a pitcher, he's kind of doing it. He's kind of had to do a lot of it in the minor leagues, but now he's continuing to do it in the big leagues. And when you see the electric fastball, it's all exciting, but then you see the secondary stuff come along, adding a little bit more of a slider with depth and stuff like that, and just how quickly he's been picking it up. It's been pretty entertaining to watch from a distance here.
19: You talked about the development at the big league level. That's part of what always kind of amazes me or intrigues me, is how so many guys get here because they've accomplished enough to get to that point in their career, but there's still a lot left. What did you guys think still needed to be fine-tuned once you got him and got your hands on him, and how much of that just helped you because it was real-time feedback one-on-one?
20: Right. Well, I think you see these games where, again, I'll go back to the secondary pitches. They're coming to fruition, and the command of the fastball. Both those things have been developed here, I feel. Started last year in AAA with the fastball command, and that's now it's like continue to get better here, and then in the big leagues with the secondary too. If you look at his last start in Atlanta, you know, Hookie and I were talking about after the game that, like, we probably didn't get to his secondary stuff early enough in the game, and that I think that's kind of a grinder outing for him from what we're used to seeing, and so it just kind of like, then we get that feedback, and we get to talk with him about it, like, hey, if we get this going a little bit earlier, then your fastball can play up even better throughout the game, and then they have to respect the secondary offerings. And it's just going to take a little bit of a load off you, so you don't have to keep on going balls to the wall every pitch.
19: With him, there's so much attention given to him, and it comes from all different directions. He's become one of the biggest stars in the game. How do you think he's handled that part of it?
20: Good. I think he's kind of used to it. I think he, when he came in, he's got a fun name, and he came in throwing 100, and
19: it was almost instantaneous.
20: You know, yeah, right? Yeah, and so. I think he's taken advantage of it in a good way. Like he keeps himself busy with his appearances and his extracurriculars, but he's also focused on the game too. So He's level-headed. I think the best thing about him is that he likes to compete. So whatever's happening off the field and the attention he's getting is fine. He handles it well. He doesn't let it get to him when he gets on the mound, because when he gets on the mound, he wants to be the best out there and compete. So we don't see it affecting anything he does with his work and how he performs because he's such a competitor.
7: You change gears a little bit. Let's talk about your bullpen. You've dealt with injuries in that bullpen, but you're going to get Jared Koenig back tonight. It has to feel great to have a guy that, he's still kind of a young pitcher in terms of experience, but I think we all think of him as a veteran that's been here a while now.
20: Yeah, no, it's great. I mean, just to get another lefty again to help Ash out. We lost D.L. Hall, Zerpa early, so we lost Jared. So to get him back, and it helps us match up a little bit better. I didn't get to see him play catch today, but I asked his throwing partner how it looked, and he said good, normal. Ball is coming out good, and he looks a lot better than before. So, I still think, I think we all have in our minds that he's a 99 mile an hour guy. I mean, he touches that, right? When we see threes to fives, threes to sixes, I think we'll be really pleased with that, and I think that's what the expectation is. And he's. His cutter was fantastic in spring training. His cutter was fantastic before he was hurt. So I think that's a pitch that really has helped him this year, even through some of the injuries. So happy that's even better. And now you add a little bit of velo and health with him. It'll be great.
7: 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We'll be back with the starting lineups after this on the On Deck Show, built by Menards on the Brewers Radio Network.
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7: 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The Cubs come in 44-37. They've won their last four, and they lead off Pete Crow Armstrong in center field. Alex Bregman bats second. He's the third baseman. Michael Busch is in the three hole. He's at first base. Cleanup hitter is the designated hitter, Seiya Suzuki. Batting fifth in left field, Ian Happ. Batting sixth, the second baseman, Nico Horner. Carson Kelly bats seventh. He does the catching. Matt Shaw gets the start in right field, batting eighth. And batting ninth is the shortstop, Dansby Swanson. Again for the Cubs, Crow Armstrong, Bregman, Busch, Suzuki, Happ, Horner, Kelly, Shaw, and Swanson. And on the mound is the former Brewer, right-hander Colin Ray. The Brewers 49-29, 6.5 games clear in the NL Central. They've won their last four. Christian Yelich leads off as the designated hitter. Batting in the two hole is the left fielder Jackson Churio. Batting third at second base, Bryce Terang. Cleanup hitter is the catcher, William Contreras. Batting fifth in right field, Jake Bowers. Batting sixth, the first baseman, Andrew Vaughn. Batting seventh in center field, Garrett Mitchell. Cooper Pratt bats eighth. He's the shortstop. And batting ninth at third base tonight is David Hamilton. Again for the Brewers, Yelich, Churio, Terang, Contreras, Bowers, Vaughn, Mitchell, Pratt, and Hamilton. And on the mound for the Crew is the right-handed fireballer, Jacob Mizorowski. The umpires in this one, brought to you, of course, by Cannon and Dumpy. At first base, Hunter Windelstedt. Vic Carapazza is the crew chief. He bats second. Batting third. I shouldn't say bat second. He's the second base umpire. The third base umpire is Edwin Moscoso. And the home plate umpire is Nick Lentz. Cannon and Dumpy, Milwaukee's premier personal injury attorneys with over $1 billion recovered. 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
7: 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We've got game number one of a three-game series between the Brewers and the Cubs. 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
0: WSAU.
2: Back with you from American Family Field as we get ready to get this series underway. Brewers and Cubs, three games here this weekend, first and second place in the NL Central, and both winners of their last four. 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Bunch of games already underway across Major League Baseball tonight. Detroit out to a 3-0 lead at home against Houston. That game's in the top of the fourth inning. They're in the bottom of the third in Pittsburgh. Cincinnati up 4-1 over the Pirates. Paul Skeens is on the mound tonight for Pittsburgh. And remember how much the Reds' offense struggled in that series the Brewers just completed earlier this week in Cincy. No score in Baltimore between the Nationals and the Orioles in the bottom of the third. And Tampa Bay leads the Diamondbacks 3-1 in the top of the third down at the Trop. Fans, we are ready to roll with the game. 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Well, we had some fun the last time Jacob Mizrowski was on this mound. Hopefully something even close to that could be on the horizon here tonight. If it is, that would mean it would be another very memorable one here in Milwaukee. With the play-by-play of Game 1 of this series, here's Jeff Levering.
3: All right, thanks so much, Lane. And if we're even close to what Jacob Mizrowski did the last time he towed the slab wearing the same uniform he's wearing right now, then we are in for some history. Pete Crow Armstrong set to lead things off. Don't forget, this copyrighted broadcast is presented by authority. The Milwaukee Brewers Baseball Club may not be reproduced, retransmitted in any form, and the accounts and descriptions of this game may not be disseminated without the express written consent of the Milwaukee Brewers Baseball Club. Jacob Mizrowski against Pete Crow Armstrong. Crow Armstrong digs in. Miz from the stretch in his first pitch of the night. Swing and a miss. 103 miles an hour, and I'd say we're off to an electric start. First pitch delivered at 6:45 on the nose. The 0-1 to Crow Armstrong as Mizrowski deals. A swing and a miss again. And it's 0-2. That one at 104.3. Crow Armstrong uses his timeout. If Miz gets one by Crow Armstrong right here, the roof might pop off of American Family Field. Two strikes and nothing. Mizrowski at the belt, coming back. Fouled it away. Our first pitch of Brewers baseball is always brought to you by Carbless. Premium cocktails in a can. Enjoy every pitch in American Family Field and find Carbless right here inside the stadium. Carbless, less is more. That last pitch at 105.5. The 0-2 pitch fouled away. That at 102, he took some off. 105.5.
2: And he got a piece of it.
3: He did get a piece. Fouled it away. Here we go again. 0-2 on Crow Armstrong. Going away. Mizrowski deals. And a line drive. Foul at the first base side. Broke his bat on a pitch that it was at 104. Well, Crow Armstrong is getting a piece of Miz. It's not a lot, but it's enough. Crow Armstrong was given three different options. Chose the one in the bat boy's left hand. Two strikes on Pete Crow Armstrong. Pitch number six in the sequence. They've all been over 102. Another two strike coming from Miz. And he struck him out with a breaking ball. First strikeout of the night for Jacob Mizrowski. It came on a curveball after seeing nothing but 102 plus. He broke off a 90 mile an hour curveball and he strikes out Pete Crow Armstrong, one away. Ortho.

0: ASAP strikeout. Don't strike out. Get back to the active lifestyle that you want. Ortho ASAP. Here's the pitch. Is a strike on the outside corner. And Alex Bregman, that one clocked at 104. Alex Bregman, 1 for 12 in the Mets series that saw the Cubs sweep the Mets. The pitch, a swing and a miss. Another fastball at 103.8. 105.5, that's got to be the fastest in the StatCast era. I know Aroldis Chapman had one at 105, but Miz, I think, just broke the system. Here comes the 0-2 pitch to Bregman. Missed up and away. 103.7. I know it sounds like we're just calling out radio station numbers, but these are his fastball velocities. It's incredible. That was the first ball he's thrown today. The pitch fouled away. That was at 104. 10 pitches, 9 strikes so far. Bregman checking in at 244 on the season. He's hit 6 homers. Mizorowski's 1-2. Curveball hit foul off his front foot. Stays at a ball and 2 strikes on Alex Bregman. The Brewers defensively, Churio, Mitchell, and Bowers left to right in the outfield. Hamilton, Pratt, Terang, and Vaughn third to first on the infield, and Contreras does the catching. 1-2 on Bregman. Mizorowski throws, and he missed low and in the dirt. Threw him a slider at 92 miles an hour. Mizorowski went 6 scoreless with 8 strikeouts against the Cubs earlier this season down at Wrigley. 2-2 pitch from Miz. And it's up and in. Threw him a cutter at 98. 3 balls, 2 strikes. Michael Busch, first baseman for the Cubs, waits next. Just underway, Brewers and Cubs for the 4th time this year. Mizorowski's 3-2 pitch to Alex Bregman. And he struck him out with a high fastball. 103.3. Back-to-back K's. And now deals with Michael Busch. Busch 2 for his last 17 in that Mets series. Had a 27-game on-base streak snapped during the middle of that series. Hitting 240 with 9 homers, driven in 44. Opening pitch of the sequence. It is a strike. Everything above 102 miles an hour from Jacob Mizorowski with his fastball tonight. 0-1 pitch. Busch sends a ground ball to second base. Terang stays down and throws to first to retire the side. Couple of K's and a flawless first for Jacob Mizorowski. Offense goes to work against Colin Ray when we come back on the Brewers Radio Network, presented by American Family Insurance.
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0: Colin Ray gets ready to go for the Chicago Cubs. He'll face Yelich, Churio, and Terang. Home half the first inning, Mizorowski threw a pitch at 105.5 miles an hour in that first inning against Pete Crow Armstrong. It matches the fastest pitch in the Statcast era, that since 2015. Ben Joyce, a reliever for the Angels, throwing 105.5 in 2024. Now Mizorowski has joined him. Pretty impressive. Most impressive, he went 1-2-3 through the Cubs. So it's Yelich who's the DH against his old teammate Colin Ray. Makes his 13th start. First pitch, ground ball, right side, base hit. Good start for the Brewers offense as Yelich lines a single to right. He had just one hit on the road trip. So Yelich starts out with a knock. Now it's Jackson Churio. How about Jacob Mizorowski in his last 10 innings that he has worked in this ballpark? He's 30 up and 30 down. I mean, that's incredible. Totally incredible. Jackson Churio, 296 with his batting average. 10 homers, 30 driven in. Pitch from Ray right down the middle and a strike. Churio taking all the way. Stop in and pick up Giant Sunflower Seeds and other Giant Snacks at your neighborhood Quick Trip. 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Got a contestant tonight. Give you that in a moment. The 0-1 pitch to Jackson Churio as Ray delivers. And he's got a strike at the knees. Tonight's contestant in the Quick Trip around the bases contest is Teresa Reitz from Appleton. Brewers score in the first inning. Teresa will win a $100 Quick Trip gift card, compliments of Giant Snacks and Quick Trip. Brewers got a leadoff single from Christian Yelich. Now the 0-2 pitch to Jackson Churio. Slow roller up the third base side. Charging Swanson. Gloves. Throws to first. It's late. Churio beat it out. Two on. Nobody out. And it's Bryce Terang. Just too much speed from Jackson Churio. He was running out of the box as soon as he was finishing his swing. And Dansby Swanson unable to get Jackson Churio. So a couple of hits to start the ball game against Colin Ray. Bryce Terang, 11 homers. He's hitting 265 in the season. He's driven in 47. The third most on the club. Great speed on the bases. Pitch to Terang is a ball up and away. One ball and no strikes. The Brewers have had success against Colin Ray. He faced the Brewers twice last year. The 1-0. Bunting is Terang. It's a good one. Ray, a barehand pickup. Throw to first. Just in time. Good play by Colin Ray. It was a perfect bunt by Terang. He'll get credit for his sacrifice. And he was mere inches away from getting a base hit bunt. William Contreras, one of the hottest hitters, not just on the Brewers, but in the league coming up for Milwaukee. He's our cleanup hitter, brought to you by Loyal Family Renovations. 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Pitch is up and in on Contreras. A sweeper that slipped out of the hands of Colin Ray. Contreras digging a nice foothold on the back line of the batter's box. Finished 10 for 23 on that last road trip. Was 3 for 3 with two walks. In the finale in Cincinnati. The pitch. Swing and a miss. Threw him an off-speed pitch. A slider that time. And it's 1-1 on Contreras. Overall at 302, that's the seventh best mark in the National League. Eight homers, driven in 48. Two ducks on the pond, second and third, one away. Rays pitch. Here's a strike right down the middle of the breaking ball. Nothing but off speed so far to William Contreras. Jake Bauer's on deck. Brewers set up to strike first against the Cubs. Coming off of a four-game sweep against the Mets. 1-2 pitch. Hit foul. That one had some hang time on it. A sweeper down the middle. Stays at 1-2 on William Contreras. Brewers on their caps with VZ on the sides. Paying their respects to the folks down in Venezuela. Nearly 1,000 have lost their lives with the back-to-back earthquakes they sustained. The 1-2, a half swing and a miss. He went around. And Contreras strikes out. Two away, still runners at second and third for Jake Bowers. But in a moment of solidarity, all the Brewers showing their appreciation for their teammates. Hail from Venezuela, Coach Nestor Corridor, Jackson Churio, and William Contreras. Pitch to Bowers is fouled away. It's 0-1.
6: And news was just really coming to light as the game ended Wednesday night in Cincinnati. And so a lot of the players, as they got to the clubhouse, probably checking in on everybody just to make sure everybody's okay.
0: Good news, most of their families are not affected by those earthquakes as the 0-1 is inside on Bowers. One ball and one strike. All of our hearts are with everybody in Venezuela. The Brewers trying to strike against the Cubs in this bottom half of inning number one. Second and third, two outs, the pitch home. It's low, and the count rides to two balls and a strike on Jake Bowers. 5 out of 7 on that last road trip. He leads the team with 14 home runs. And he's hitting 271. Colin Ray gets ready at the belt. Checks his runners and deals. It's inside. Three balls and a strike. Bauer has been one of the most consistent hitters in the Brewers lineup since about the beginning of May. 3-1 to count on Bowers. Vaughn on deck and the pitch. Inside, and he walked him, almost threw it back to the backstop. Kelly with a nice stab. The bases are loaded for the Brewers. 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Andrew Vaughn. Pinch hit, three-run double. It was the difference in the game Wednesday in Cincinnati. A 6-5 victory and a sweep of the Reds. The pitch. Vaughn hits it foul just to our right. Vaughn overall at 351. He's hit a couple of home runs and driven in 24. Trying to jump out early against Colin Ray and the Cubs. The 0-1. Swing and a foul in and out of the glove of the catcher, Kelly. 96 miles an hour from Colin Ray. He's been consistent for Chicago. 5-5. Again, making his 13th start, his 17th appearance overall. He's given up a dozen homers. He's got Vaughn down to the count 0-2. The pitch. And it's high, barely. One ball and two strikes. Didn't miss by much. Carson Kelly, outstanding in the ABS challenge system. Did not challenge. One ball, two strikes. Here it comes. Check swing, foul right side. Stays at a ball and two strikes. One and two on Vaughn. They're loaded for the Brewers. Here comes. Hit foul in the right field line. And making Colin Ray work 21 pitches in his opening frame. Yelich went after the first one and singled through the right side.
6: It's a Cubs team that has been decimated by injuries, especially in the starting staff. 1-2 again to Vaughn. Ground ball left side. Up with it is Bregman. Plenty of time and throws Vaughn out. The Brewers leave the bases loaded in the bottom half of the first inning. We go to the second. No score, more Miz when we return.